0: howdy. I'm Chad Remington, and if you've ever heard of me, which you probably haven't, you've heard me referred to as a Cowtown lawyer. Well, I guess you might say I do practice law in Dos Rios, but even on the boisterous and brawling frontier, there's not enough law business to keep a man going. A part of my time, a good part, is spent raising cattle. And what trouble I don't get into for my law business, I certainly ear down with my cattle. Because it's still so fresh in my mind, let me tell you what happened this shipping season. I guess it all started the day I was out checking my stock and keeping my eye out for down fences with my sidekick, the ex-medicine man, Cherokee O'Bannon.
1: Chad, my boy, I don't mind saying that these steers of yours look like you've been feeding them nothing but my genuine Cherokee Indian rattlesnake oil.
0: Now, wait a minute, Cherokee. They can't look that bad. Besides, my cows don't touch alcohol.
1: Don't touch alcohol? Then that must account for the expression, dumb as an ox. By the way, you don't happen to have a wee drop on you, do you?
0: I certainly don't, and even if I did, I... Cherokee, isn't that someone over there riding through the junipers where we just cut out those heifers?
1: Juniper? Must be a man after my own heart. They flavored gin with juniper berries.
0: It is someone, Cherokee. Come on, we're going over and find out just who he is and what he's doing trespassing on my land.
1: By George, you were right, Chad. There is someone there looking over your cattle.
0: Hey, hey, you! Suppose you just hold it. All right, easy there, boy. Slow now.
1: Billy Blue Blazes, Chad. See who it is? It's that packing house fellow who recently came to town. Deuce Zideman.
2: Howdy, Remington. Who'd you think it was? A rustler?
0: If I had thought so, Zideman, you wouldn't have lived long enough to ask that question.
1: And believe you me, the counselor's not fooling. Just what are you doing out there anyhow?
2: I was riding by. Saw your cattle and... figuring you'd probably be selling to me pretty soon. Thought I'd save myself a trip by checking them over now.
0: You represent that new packing house combine, don't you, Zideman?
2: Yes, sir. I sure do. United Beef Syndicate. And I'm willing to pay you a mighty good price.
0: And how much would a mighty good price be?
2: Oh, let's say 7 cents.
1: 7 cents?
0: What do you think these are? Range-fed longhorns? Now, these are Herefords, mister, and practically fed by hand.
2: I might up that a penny a pound.
1: Fat chance. Chad's always gotten 10 cents and up from Ed McComb.
2: Yeah, but Ed McComb's dead. You don't think his wife can stay in business at those prices, do you?
0: Mister, not only is Lizzie McCombs capable of running that packing house, but she's staying in business if I have anything to do with it.
2: Suit yourself, Remington. But don't come to me when you find out she's not able to pay those fancy prices you want. Because I'll have bought all the beef I need to last me a full season. Now, if I were you, I'd think it over. And fast. Real fast.
0: There was no question in my mind that Deuce Zideman had given me a warning. I didn't like it. And most of all, I didn't like Deuce Zideman. So Cherokee and I wasted no time getting into Dos Rios and paying a call on Lizzie McCombs to find out if Zideman had been threatening her.
3: Why, that knot-headed lummox threatened me. He wouldn't dare, Chad. He wouldn't dare.
0: Well, I thought I'd ask, Lizzie. After all, now that Ed's dead... well, with that kind, you never know.
3: Well, Deuce Zideman and the United Beef Syndicate ain't scaring me out of business, widder or not.
1: Well, I'm glad to hear you say that, Lizzie. Because I thought the way Ed had been found shot so mysteriously, it just might have been Zideman and his crowd.
0: You shouldn't say things like that, Cherokee. At the coroner's inquest, Deuce Zideman had an airtight alibi.
3: Even if he didn't have an alibi, the McCombs Packing Company is still in business. And he's going to stay in business. If Deuce Zideman has got any different ideas, he's going to have to fight on his hands that the whole county won't

0: Deuce. I guess you were right.
1: What'd you find out, Tinto?
0: Plenty. Lizzie McCombs has bought more than a trainload of cattle, and she's getting ready to ship. Most of the cattle are down at the railroad yards now in the loading pens.
1: Got them all nicely rounded up for us, huh?
0: What do you mean?
1: I just had a hunch something like this was going to happen. So I had a little, heart-to-heart talk with one of her men. You know him, Pinto. That big red-faced fella. The one they call Braid.
0: Braid? Sure. Well, what's he going to do for us?
1: You get your boys rounded up and back over here for instructions. Once they do their job, Mr. Braid is taking care of the rest.

0: some lucky city folks will be licking their chops over some more prime cold beef.
1: Yeah. If nothing goes wrong.
0: Yeah? Well, what could go wrong now?
1: Well, that new beef syndicate that Deuce Zideman got, I ain't too sure.
0: Well, you know what they say. Competition's good for business.
1: Yeah, maybe honest competition's good for business, Braid, but when you're dealing with a weasel face, slick talking.
2: What's that?
3: Quiet. They're shooting up the street like that. They're panicking our steers.
4: Look out, Mr. McCombs. Come on, get out of here. Here come them local cattle. We'll all be trampled.

0: Well, although at that time there was no way of proving it, Deuce's little scheme to wreck Lizzie McComb's packing company and win a monopoly of the cattle business in our valley certainly was starting to bear fruit. It wasn't bad enough that the cattle had been stampeded all over Patty's half acre, but Brother Zideman still had plenty of aces left up his sleeve. The first ace, the black one, he wasn't long in playing.
1: Blast you, the liar! Why don't you men button up your lips and let me do the talking?
2: What's the use of talking, Mrs. McCombs? The boys are right. It's too bad, but working for you seems to be a sure way of ending up at the doctor's. Or at the undertaker's.
1: You not! What about me? If y'all quit like you say you're going to do, where am I going to end up?
2: You're not so bad off. You'll probably sell out to this syndicate of Zideman. But the way things have been going with us, two men killed in a stampede today and three others hurt. We know when we're well off and we're staying that way. Come on, boys, let's get out of here.
3: But I guess you didn't.
0: Oh, what's going on here?
1: Old Braid and the boys are quitting, Chad.
4: Why, you can't quit on Miss McCombs at a time like this?
2: Well, we are quitting.
0: What's she going to have to do? Go out and hire some men?
2: She sure will have to hire some men. If you're any sample.
0: I'm sample enough not to turn yellow like you all have done.
2: Yellow, huh? Well, does this look like I'm yellow?
1: Proud of yourselves. Seven of you jumping, just two men.
2: Ah, you make me sick. Come on, boys. If Remington and O'Brien.

0: Well, one thing he can do is keep Lizzie McComb's backbone up so she'll fight to the nail.
1: What Remington needs is a good lesson. Something that'll teach him when he tries to cross us up, he's just playing with fire.
2: Playing with fire, huh? You know, that gives me an idea.
0: Yeah, it gives me an idea, too. I wonder if we're both thinking about the same thing.
2: I was thinking that a nice little fire, the right kind of fire, would put Lizzie McComb so far out of business, Remington or nobody else would be able to do her any good.
1: Say, that's an idea. And won't a fire burn that two-bit lawyer up?
2: It sure will burn him up. That's a pretty funny. That's what you might call a hot one.

0: As a lawyer, I make it a practice to pretty well keep my temper under control. But as a rancher, well, I'm afraid that it blows and blows hard. Not only was I sore inside, but I was sore outside as the result of the beating I'd taken at the hands of Braid and his gang. Well, that night, patched up with court plaster and arnica, Cherokee and I were sitting in my law office, located above Cherokee's livery stable. I was fuming and Cherokee was fuming, but for an entirely different reason.
1: Billy Blue Blazes, Chad, after the beating I took, it's unfair, inequitable, and downright picayune of you to make me sit here with you. When I could be over at the Ace of Hearts, the Gold Nugget, or some other worthy tavern, imbibing some relaxing fluids.
0: All right. Go ahead, Cherokee. If a drink means that much to you, I guess I can get along without you.
1: Oh, now there's no reason for you to be hasty, Chad. I'll stay here with you for a while, if you think it'll do any good.
0: Who knows what'll do any good. Mr. Deuce Zideman may be too much for me.
1: You don't honestly mean that, do you?
0: Well, I'll admit that stampede engineer down at the railroad yards today wasn't quite as successful as he thought it was going to be. Lizzie said that they got back all but 37 head of the stampeded cattle.
1: Yes, but he did succeed in getting Lizzie's men to quit as a result of the stampede.
0: Cherokee, that varmint is about the crookedest crook I've ever seen. Imagine playing both ends against the middle. Tries to argue us ranchers into breaking our contracts with the McCombs Company at the same time that he's trying to wreck Lizzie and force her into his price-fixing syndicate. He's a rascal, all right, and a clever one.
1: Well, some folks have called me a rascal, Chad. But my whole trouble has been that the only thing I can't resist is temptation. I'll take...

0: drinking liquor. I... Chad, what are you staring at out the window?
1: Look, Cherokee. Across the street. See those men heading for the McCombs Packing Company barns?
0: Well, I'll be reformed. A couple of those fellows look familiar.
1: I'll say they're familiar, all right. They were in that gang that beat us up this afternoon.
0: What do you think they're doing, leaving their horses and heading for the stockyard holding pen?
1: I don't know, Cherokee, but we're sure going to find out.

0: Keep it quiet. I don't want to make any noise when I'm busting off this lock.
1: Hey, that's it, Pinto. That does it.
0: Come on, boys. Come on. And don't make too much noise with them kerosene cans.
1: Yeah, yeah. Stay quiet, boys. Keep it quiet.
0: Where's the best place to start this fire, Brady?
2: Right here.
1: In the field.
0: Okay, dump that oil out and get it lit.
1: Yeah, okay, Pinto. All right, that's all. Keep quiet. Yeah, get it going there now. Yep.

0: As it turned out, Cherokee and I got there too late. Too late, that is, to stop the fire. But not too late to run those coyotes out of there with lead.
1: Come on, Cap. There they go.
0: Hold it, Cherokee. We've got to let them go and try to put out this fire. Go find some buckets while I try to dig up some blankets. We may be able to put this out before the whole place goes up in smoke.
2: This keeps up, Chad. I won't have any cattle, plant, or business left.
1: This syndicate of Zidermans is a horrible thing. He'll eventually have a monopoly and force people to buy meat at his own prices.
0: You're sure right about that, Cherokee. In fact, I've been reading that there's some talk in Congress of legislating trusts like that out of business.
2: Oh, well, I ain't got no time to wait for Congress. You know, I think what I'm going to have to do is get hold of 50 or 60 cattle cars and ship every head of stock I own to Kansas City or Chicago and take what I can get for them.
0: Well, Lizzie, that's your business. But personally, I'd rather end up 6 feet under than knuckle down to a weasel like Deuce Zideman.
1: And, Miss McComb, the same goes for yours truly, Cherokee O'Bannon.
0: Well, since you can't arrest a bunch of men you can't locate, I had no way of tying up the gang who started the stampede and the fire with my friend Deuce. All Cherokee and I could do was wait. Just wait. Meanwhile, Lizzie McComb sent a telegram requesting 60 cattle cars. And when the answer arrived, she came storming into my office.
2: Talk about monopolies! Read this telegram I just got back from the railroad.
0: Every available cattle car reserved for United Beef Syndicate for the next 60 days.
2: Yes.
1: United Beef Syndicate? Isn't that Zideman's outfit?
2: You're dead blasted right, it's Zideman's outfit. Oh, Chad, there's no two ways about it. He's got me licked.
0: Of course you're not licked. You don't have to ship your cattle. You can trail drive them to Abilene.
2: No, not on your tintype. I wouldn't drive a half mile. Life's too short for any more grief than I got now. Oh, Chad. I'm afraid I'm just...
0: Wait a minute. Hold it, Lizzie. Am I seeing things, or is that Deuce Zideman coming over here?
1: It certainly is, Zideman.
2: I wonder what he wants.
3: I hope I'm not butting in. But they told me over at her office that Mrs. McCombs was up here.
0: Well, you're in, Zideman. What do you want?
3: Well, I just heard from the railroad that Mrs. McCombs needs some cattle cars for shipping.
2: That's right. What'd you do? Come over here to gloat? Oh,
3: certainly not, ma'am. Since I won't be needing the cars I reserve for another week or two, I'll release them to you, if you'd like.
2: Oh, wait a minute. Deucey, are you serious?
0: He's up to something, Lizzie. Leopards don't change their spots and polecats don't change their stripes.
3: Look, I came here to talk business with Mrs. McCombs.
2: All right, Simon. How much do you want to charge me for the cars?
3: Charge you? Why, nothing. You just pay the railroad. All I'm interested in is putting an end to all the talk that's been going around about me trying to put you out of business.
0: It's talk that's going to backfire on you yet.
2: Oh, now, that's enough, Chad. You just keep out of this. Luce, are you in earnest?
3: I'd be an awful fool to make you the offer if I wasn't on the level. I'd just be cutting my own throat.
0: If that's a suggestion, it's the best one I've heard today.
2: Doggone it, Chad. Enough's enough. I asked you to keep out of this, but you gotta keep running off at the mouth.
0: But, Lizzie, I was only...
2: There's some folks in town who say anything Chad Remington's ever mixed up in means trouble. The way you're talking now, I can see that they're right.
0: Do you mean that you're really going to accept this phony offer that Zideman's made you about using his cattle car?
2: I mean I'm still running my own business. If I can get railroad cars, I certainly don't need your kind of help.
1: Do
4: Deuce, I still don't get the idea of first tying up all the railroad cars and then turning around and letting the old lady use them.
3: No, Pinto. I'm afraid you wouldn't get the idea. But we've pulled so much rough stuff on the McComas Packing Company that everybody in town's suspicious.
4: Well, why shouldn't they be?
3: That's right. But now, with me lending her the cars to ship her beef in, there ain't nobody, not even a jury, who wouldn't say I'm the best friend she's got in the world.
4: Sure, sure. And the minute she ships the beef and the cars you're lending her, everything we spent a month doing is knocked right into a cocked hat.
3: Do you think so? Well, wait till Lizzie McCombs takes off that hat and sees what's really inside of it. Just wait, Pinto. Just you wait.
0: Although I didn't know that Deuce was laughing, I didn't sleep that night. And along about sunup, I roused a Cherokee out of his bed, made him saddle up two of his livery horses, and we went for a ride. I had to think. I had to think hard and mighty fast. I guess you can say it was no accident that I tried to do my thinking riding close by the railroad right away.
1: Dad, I think you were strictly non-compos mentis if you try to butt into Lizzie McComb's business any further.
0: I'd be loco if I didn't follow this hunch. There's got to be a reason why Deuce let Lizzie borrow those cattle cars. The only reason I can think of is to put her out of business once and for all.
1: But on the other hand, if you are wrong, the ranchers who have sold to her are going to take you apart. Remember, your luck is wearing mighty thin.
0: Not half as thin as the city folks will be if Zideman gets control of the beef market.
1: I suppose you're right. But what are you going to do way out here in this ungodly hour of the morning?
0: That cattle train is coming now, Cherokee. It's got to stop for water right down there ahead of us.
1: So?
0: So you and I are waiting until the train stops, sneaking behind the coal car, breaking the coupling and seeing if we can't let the cattle cars roll back down the hill toward town.
1: By the whiskers of my pet goat, what happens to us if the train crew catches it?
0: By the whiskers of your pet goat, if they catch us, make tracks out of there because that air won't be fit breathing. We'll choke to death on gun smoke. All right. Hold it right here. All right, Cherokee. Down off that horse. Let's go. Cherokee, you cover me while I crawl behind that tender and break that coupling.
1: Okay, Chad. Good luck.
0: Ventilated, stop right where you are. We're taking charge of these cattle.
5: Cattle stealing!
6: Hey, Brownie, get the engine started again. They can't get the cattle if we move them out of here.
1: Dad, stop them. They're getting back in the engine.
0: Let them go, Cherokee. If they want the engine, let them take it.
1: Dad, right to the engine. We'll be back here in a half hour for the fuss.
0: You mean if that engine gets any further? Planned to have happened to the whole train. A derailment, an accident which he wouldn't be held responsible for. All right, come on, Cherokee. I'll bet we'll find Deuce around here someplace watching to make sure the whole train was wrecked.
1: But what are we going to do with the cattle?
0: I'm not worried about the cattle now. What we've got to do is get our hands on the hogs.

0: I hope you're enjoying your morning constitutional dues. You can't fall off the way Chad's got you tied to the saddle.
1: Why don't you shut up?
2: I guess you don't know Cherokee very well, do you, Deuce? He's one man who always keeps his mouth open, ready for any emergency.
0: Yes, indeed. Yes, indeed. And even though this is the time of the morning I'm generally getting home, I've got my mouth all set now for something slightly stronger than breakfast coffee.
2: And I think that Deuce here is the one who ought to buy you the drink.
0: Deuce? Why do you say that, Chad?
2: Well, wasn't it his gang who closed both your eyes yesterday?
0: Yeah?
2: Well, then, since turnabout is fair play, he's the man who should buy your eye opener.

Frontier Town, starring Reed Hadley and featuring Wade Crosby, is a Bruce Ells production. Story and direction by Paul Franklin. Music written and played by Ivan Ditmars. Be sure to be with us again same time next week for another fine action-adventure story with your favorite young Western star, Reed Hadley. And now this is Bill Forman telling you that Frontier Town comes...

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3: Here's adventure. Here's romance. Here's the famous Robin Hood of the Old West.

0: the Cisco Kid in our exciting story, Rodeo at Calico Corners. In the early days of our West, the dusty, crowd-filled grounds of rodeos were to be found after the roundups in every town along the frontier. It was a time of challenge and sportsmanship, of bets made and lost, of curried horses and prime cattle. To most of the people, it was a time of fun and festivity. But there were still those who pursued their evil ways and took advantage of a guard let down. Two such men are Brace Tabor and Cannon Roy, who are now planning to rob the bank in the town of Calico Corners.
1: Hey, Brace, over this way.
2: All right, Cannon. Be right with you.
1: You're sure hard to recognize with them fancy clothes and that beard, Brace.
3: Yeah, this is the smartest idea you ever had, Cannon. Robbing towns at rodeo time.
1: It was easy to figure. Seems every place around these parts is a beard-growing contest for the rodeo.
3: Calico Corners ain't no different than Pine Knot or any of the other towns we visited. We look just like the other hombres, only we don't go after no whisker prize.
1: We don't have to. We always end up with first prize anyway. Money from the bank.
3: Yeah.
1: Say, I hear the sheriff in Calico Corners is always on the job.
3: Well, you know why, don't you? He owns a bank. He got himself elected sheriff so he can protect his own interests.
1: That's plenty smart.
3: Yeah, I reckon a rodeo's about the only thing that could budge him.
1: What do you mean, Brace?
3: Well, I've seen Sheriff Gordon, besides owning the bank, owns a horse named Baby. And on rodeo day, Baby comes first.
1: Ah, in that case, we'll let Sheriff Gordon take care of his baby. And we'll take care of his bank.
3: And if anybody happens to be around to get in our way, we'll take care of them, too.

0: Oh, Loco, hona. There's the weed over there. Do you like to eat, Loco? Hona, Loco. Stop and eat the weed.
1: Oh, there, ho. Pancho, we have been on the trail 5 hours, and this is the fifth time you have stopped to let Loco eat.
0: Loco hungry. Loco got to eat to keep going.
1: And I have also noticed that every time we stop to let Loco eat, you eat a sandwich.
0: Pancho get hungry too, Cisco. And that's the reason Pancho bring the sandwiches.
1: Well, all I know is, Chico, that by the time we get to Calico Corners, you will not be able to eat any of the good food they always have at Rodeo's.
0: Ah, Cisco. Pancho eat now so he keep it in practice. So he eat more at Rodeo. Right now, Pancho hardly wait till he get to Calico Corners so he start really eating. Go, Loco, go.
1: Up, Diablo, come on.
0: Go, Loco.
1: Yeah, you do not have to wait much longer, Pancho. We'll soon be there.
0: Pancho glad to hear this.
1: Before we do any eating, we have to stop to see Sheriff Gordon. After all, he invited us to the Rodeo.
0: Yeah, Pancho, no. But Pancho bet the Sheriff Gordon got something else to do besides just have fun at the fiesta. Every time before when we see that sheriff, he got bandidos for us to catch.
1: Have you forgotten, Chico, that this time we are the ones after bandidos?
0: Pancho tried to forget, but Cisco make Pancho remember.
1: I am sure those bank robbers are following the Rodeo circuit. Perhaps this time they will not escape us.
0: Yeah, but Pancho, I can see how we tell the bank robbers from all the other hombres. Everybody all dressed up in their fancy pantalones and wear the beards.
1: Si, Pancho. But Sheriff Gordon will be anxious to help us when he finds out his own bank is in danger of being robbed.
0: Sheriff Gordon not leave his horse baby for nothing during the Rodeo time.
1: Then we must be doubly watchful to prevent that robbery. I am sure the bandidos we are after will not pass up Calico Corners. And this time we will get them. Up, Diablo,
0: go. Go, Lobo. Go now. Go.

0: Well, what do you want this time, Oliver?
1: Is it all right if Jed Lucas withdraws $200?
0: What do you want to take it out of the bank for?
1: Well, Jed said he figured on making a little money at the rodeo.
0: Oliver, you go right back to the bank and tell Jed he shouldn't gamble with no more than $100. He can't afford it.
1: Sure, Sheriff. I'll tell him.
0: And that's all you give him. And look here, Oliver. If you figure on owning your own bank someday, you got to use your own judgment. So don't keep running over here to the barn to bother me.
1: You're right, Sheriff. I don't figure on always being a bank teller. I'm going to use my own judgment from now on.
0: Well, I sure wish you would. I'm having a hard enough time getting baby combed and curried without you interrupting me every 5 minutes about banking business.
1: Yes, sir. That's just what I'm going to do. Use my own judgment.
0: All right, now, baby, turn around. Yes, sir, you're going to be the prettiest horse at the show.
2: Well, Cisco and Poncho, am I glad to see you.
3: Buenos dias, Sheriff Gordon.
2: Buenos dias from Poncho.
0: Get down off your horses. You're just in time. I sure need some help.
3: Well, certainly, Senor Sheriff.
2: Poncho knows. Poncho knows they're going to be troubled.
0: Now, Poncho, as soon as you help me braid baby's mane and tail, she'll be all prettied up for the main event. And then we're going over to the bank.
2: Why we go to the bank?
0: I done set up a burglar alarm over there, and I want you to see it.
3: Well, that is very clever of you, Senor Sheriff. You must have heard of the bank robbers who've been following the rodeo season.
0: Yes, I sure have, and I don't aim to let them catch Sheriff Ezra B. Gordon sleeping.
3: I now see where your reputation as a clever hombre comes from. We have been following those banditos, but so far we have not been able to catch them.
0: I figured you two'd be on their trail, but I wanted you to enjoy the festivities. And that's one of the reasons I set up this here little invention of mine.
2: Poncho, I'd like to see how this the bugle bandito alarm works.
0: Well, I'll show you. Just as soon as I get this... Hey, that's it. That's the alarm. The bank's being robbed. Quick, come on, through the alley. The bank's in the back of this barn.
3: We are right behind you, Sheriff. Have your gun ready, Chico?
2: Poncho, got the gun, Cisco.
0: Shoot, kill. Ain't nobody stealing no money from my bank while I'm Sheriff. Careful now, boys, careful.
3: And now, do not forget... That alarm warns those banditos at the same time it warns us.
0: Yeah, you're right, Cisco. We'll have to sneak up onto them.
3: You cover the back door. Poncho and I will go around to the front.
0: If you capture the varmints, shoot twice to let me know, and I'll do the same thing.
2: Hey, what Poncho tells you, Cisco? We've got to catch the banditos where they share gold.
3: Quieto, Poncho. I hope these are the coyotes we are after.
2: Hey, Cisco, look. That hombre, he can...
3: I will try to shoot the gun from his hand.
4: Ooh! My finger!
2: That coyote dropped the gun like it's a hot potato. Now, Poncho, let the sheriff know.
3: All right, hombre. Put your hands up in the air.
4: But I was...
3: Pronto, up with the hands.
4: All right. Anything you say.
0: In the name of the law, you're under arrest. I'm taking you to... Oliver, what are you doing with your hands in the air?
3: This is your bank robber, Senor Sheriff. He was coming out of the bank with a gun in his hand.
2: Yeah, that the hombre.
0: Oh, Oliver ain't no bank robber, Cisco. He's a bank teller. Who in tarnation was robbing the bank? Answer me, Oliver. Who was the buzzard that set off that alarm?
1: Well, to tell the truth, Sheriff, I did.
0: You did? Well, of all the dad blame, what for?
1: Well, Sheriff, I was just doing what you told me to do.
0: Oliver, you're fired.
3: Now, wait a minute, Sheriff Gordon. If this Senor Oliver has an explanation, I think you should listen to it.
0: Well, I'll listen, but I know I'm going to fire him. Well, what was it I told you to do?
1: You told me to use my own judgment, and I'd get to own a bank.
3: See, one must have good judgment to own a bank.
2: But what that got to do with the bandito alarm?
1: I'm coming to that. Well, if I own a bank, I have to know how to protect it. So I figured I'd better find out how long it'd take me to get a gun and draw after I heard the alarm. That's just what I did.
3: Well, I think that is very good thinking, Sheriff Gordon. The bank teller meant well.
0: Well, how long did it take you to get the gun and draw, Oliver?
1: From the time of the alarm, 7 seconds.
0: Mm-hmm. 7 seconds. All right, you ain't fired. But the next time you go practicing, let me know beforehand.
1: Thank you, Sheriff. I sure will. Now I better go and get that alarm set again. Huh?
0: Yeah, you better head, because the rodeo starts in 15 minutes. And I don't aim to have nobody robbing that safe while I'm...

0: be better, Brace. Street's deserted.
1: Yeah, Cannon. Everybody's over at the fairgrounds.
0: First, we better check on that sheriff.
1: Well, let's not waste time. Let's unload that bank and get going.
0: But if that sheriff's as smart as we heard, he might just be waiting for someone to stick up his bank.
1: Yeah, he might be. Well, we ride over to where the whooping and hollering is going on and see if we can spot him.
0: That's a proper way to rob a bank. First, make sure the sheriff's busy somewhere else.
1: Yeah, look at that crowd. You'd think they'd never seen a horse.
0: Oh, I ain't looking at the crowd, Brace. I'm looking for the sheriff. Hey, ain't that him?
2: Which one?
0: The one wearing the badge standing between that big hombre in black and the little fat one.
1: Cannon, we gotta get out of here fast.
0: What's the matter with you, Brace?
1: That big hombre in black is a Cisco kid.
0: Well, the Cisco kid's here and the bank's over in town. And I ain't leaving till I stop by the bank.
1: I ain't scared of the sheriff, but Cisco's another story.
0: Everybody's over here. How are they gonna know we're robbing the bank?
1: Yeah, you're right. They wouldn't have no way of knowing.
0: And one of them'll stand guard while the other does the job. And if they do have to come back, we'll gun them down before they get a chance to fire a shot.

0: Well, Pancho, seems to me you have made the rounds of every food stand here at the Rodeo. For once in your life, you must have had enough to eat.
1: No, Cisco. That time around, Pancho only sampled the food. Now Pancho goes to the places he likes the best.
2: You sure are a good feeder, Pancho. Just like baby here. He's good and she shows it. She's going to take first prize again this year.
0: See, Sheriff, she's a fine mare.
2: Yeah, well, I'll just brush her up a little more. Here, Pancho, give me a hand.
1: Pancho thinks he might go to the stand where they got the gooseberry pie.
0: Pancho and I'll be glad to help you curry baby, Sheriff.
2: Yeah, thanks, Cisco. Say, have you seen Oliver around lately?
0: Well, a few minutes ago, I noticed him looking over the calves to be roped.
2: Well, I don't want to let him out of my sight.
0: I know what you mean, Sheriff Gordon. Then we better make sure Oliver does not practice with the burglar alarm again.
2: I like Oliver a lot, Cisco, but sometimes he just ain't too bright. There, baby, now you look just like a picture.
1: The Abner logo thing, baby, look like a picture, too.
0: See, they do.
1: What's that silver band on the bridle, say, Sheriff?
2: Oh, that's baby's nameplate. Had it made special for the headstall of a bridle.
1: Oh, that's beautiful. Maybe Pop. The bandito bell.
3: Where's Oliver?
0: I do not see him at the cop pen, Sheriff. You look for Oliver. Once you and I will go back to the bank. Come, Pancho, up, get it.
1: Go, logo. Maybe the false alarm should go.
0: Perhaps, Pancho. But if it is, those bank robbers, they too have been warned and they'll be ready to...

0: Yeah, that alarm scared our horses off, Cannon. What'll we do?
1: Only one thing we can do, Brace. Walk over to the rodeo grounds and mingle with the crowd.
0: I ain't aiming to tangle with that Cisco kid.
1: How's he going to recognize us? We don't look no different than any of the hombre over there.
0: Yeah, you're right. We'd better get out of this bank pronto.
1: Get back, Brace.
0: What's the matter?
1: Cisco and his partner coming down the street.
0: I'm going to fill him with
1: liquor. Nah. Cisco don't know about what we got on our horses and rode off. When him and that partner his walk through the door, they won't figure we're here.
0: No, they won't. We can gun them down.
1: Right. And just so they won't suspect nothing till they get clear inside, hide behind his desk.
0: Yeah, while he's walking in from the door, take a long, careful aim.
1: You bet I will. It'll be the last time Cisco goes through a door.

0: to the Cisco Kid and our gripping story, Rodeo at Calico Corners. Cisco and Pancho were invited to the rodeo at Calico Corners by their friend Sheriff Gordon. The sheriff knew that a pair of bank robbers had been following the rodeo circuit and set up a burglar alarm to protect the bank, which he owns. The two bank robbers, Brace Tabor and Cannon Roy, waited till they knew the sheriff, Cisco, and Pancho were at the rodeo, and then entered the bank, setting off the alarm. When Cisco and Pancho rush to the bank, the bandits hide behind a desk and make ready to kill our friends. Now...
1: Wait, Brace. When Cisco and the fat one pass his desk, trip him.
2: What for, Cannon? Kill him, I say.
1: No, do as I say. Trip him and gun whip him. Now!
3: There, that takes care of him.
1: Good. Help me drag him over to the safe.
2: What for? Why didn't you let me kill him like I wanted to?
1: Because that bunch of hombres coming down the street. They heard the alarm same as these two did.
2: Let's get out of here.
1: Are you going to help me?
2: Yeah, I'm helping, but we're going to wind up in the calaboose if we don't get out of here in a hurry.
1: Don't worry. We're going to get out of here.
2: How?
1: Take some of this money we got out of the safe and stick it in their pockets.
2: What good will that do? They'll all know that Cisco didn't rob the safe.
1: Don't be too sure. Lots of people had their doubt as to whether Cisco's good or bad. And when these hombres rush through the door, they'll shoot first and ask questions later.
2: Yeah, but that still don't get us out of here.
1: You and me are going to stand on either side of that door. When that mob charges in, we'll just mix with them.
2: By thunder, we will get away with it. With these beards and the way we're dressed, they won't know but what we've been with them all the time.
1: Come on. Let's get over to that door. I want to be in a good spot to see Cisco killed.
4: Blamed if I can understand where the sheriff is, Homer.
5: Quit worrying about that, Oliver. The bank's being robbed. You take charge.
4: All right, Homer. I will. I got my gun.
5: All you boys ready?
6: Yeah, we're ready.
4: Homer and me'll throw open the door. Get inside as fast as you can and spread out. Now, Homer, the door.
5: There's the bank robbers in front of the safe.
4: Well, they're out cold. I wonder what happened.
5: Maybe they're playing possum. Don't take no chances.
4: Look, one of them's coming, too.
7: Oh, Santos, my head. Oh, Pancho. Pancho.
5: Grab him, boys.
4: Wait a minute. Well, that's a Cisco kid.
8: Pancho's head feel like a watermelon. Cisco, who are these hombres? Oh, Cisco catch the bandidos.
5: He's a slick one trying to pretend we're the bank robbers, and we caught him red-handed.
9: You are talking out of your head, senor. There are the bandidos standing by the door. Grab them.
5: Hold on to Cisco, boys. Don't let him slip out of your hands.
8: But Cisco, not a bandido.
5: And the other one, too. Grab him.
9: Because of your stupidity, the real bandidos just went out that door. Señor Oliver, do not stand there with your mouth open. Tell them who I am.
7: Well, now it's true. He is the Cisco kid.
5: Look at the money sticking out of their pockets. It's proof they robbed the bank.
7: Yep. Yep, I got to use my own judgment. That money in your pocket says you're the bandits.
8: Sheriff Gordon say, Señor Oliver, not too bright. Now, Pancho, know why.
9: I came to just as you hombres broke open the door of the bank. I saw those two bandidos inside here. That is how I know them.
7: Well, now, Cisco, I can't believe that...
9: Then there's only one thing to do. Grab you, hombre.
1: Lift you and throw you like this. Oh!
8: Like a sack of grass.
9: All right, come, Pancho. After those bank bandits.
8: I learned you, hombre. Not to call Cisco a bunch of bandidos.
7: Shoot at them, boy.
5: We missed them. Oliver, if you're going to take charge of this posse, you got to give orders to chase Cisco and Pancho.
7: Yep, that's right. I got to give the order. After them, boys. Don't let them get away. Get your horses, boys. Get on their trail and shoot.

0: Confound those horses running away just because of a bell ringing.
1: Stop worrying, Brace. Nobody think of looking for us here at the rodeo horse barn.
0: Yeah, Cannon. I suppose they figure we hightailed it out of town.
1: Cisco's the only one that could identify us. And he must be in jail by this time.
0: Hey, Cannon, look over there.
1: It's Cisco.
0: And that partner of his.
1: Hey, ain't that the sheriff they're talking to?
0: Yeah. Hey, we got to borrow a couple of horses and get. Here's two, saddled up.
1: Lead them out of the rodeo grounds, Brace. Anybody stops us, tell them we'll help them to get the horses ready for the contest. Come on, you.
0: Come on. Cisco taking any notice of us leaving?
1: Nope. He's still talking to the sheriff. Now, the three of them are going over to the horse stalls.
0: Hey, Cannon, what did I tell you the name of the sheriff's horse was?
1: I think you told me it was Baby. Why?
0: Because the mare you're leading has a silver nameplate on her brow band. Mm. You stole the sheriff's horse.
1: That's too late, Tate, now. Let's get out of here.
2: Get up, Baby. Get up, you.
0: Now the sheriff and Cisco hit our trail for sure.
1: There's only one way to get rid of those three.
0: How's that?
1: Dry gulch them. Dead men can't.

0: Get up, you get up. This broken down nag don't go half as fast as baby.
1: Do not worry, Sheriff. We will catch up with those coyotes who rob your bank and stole your horse.
0: I'll say we will. I'll track down them yellow-livered lizards for stealing baby if it takes the rest of my life.
2: Cisco, look. A lot of hombres riding this way.
1: Say, Pancho, I see them. Ho, ho, ho, ho.
3: In the name of the law.
0: Law? I'm the law in this county. I'm the sheriff. Who are you?
4: We're the sheriff's posse.
0: Well, what in tarnation you doing over there? And why are you shooting at the sheriff?
3: But you're riding with bank robbers, Sheriff.
2: Uh-oh. Now we got to start all over again. That know-nothing clerk Oliver say now we steal the sheriff's horse.
3: They're worse than bank robbers. Horse thieves. Spring them up, boys.
0: Right, let's do it.
1: Sheriff Gordon, if you do not send that clerk of yours back to the bank, we will never catch those horse thieves.
0: No, Oliver, stop your jawing, and the same for the rest of you. I'm in charge here, and I'll tell you who to string up.
3: Yes, sir, Sheriff Gordon. Whatever you say.
0: Only two that's going to get strung up is the buzzards that stole baby. Come on, let's get after him. Get up.
1: Up, Governor.
2: Governor!

0: That sheriff's posse's gaining on us. We can't outrun him.
1: We could if that horse you're riding could keep up with Baby.
2: Yeah.
1: Oh, she sure is a fine little mare.
0: Oh, quit talking about that horse. You're as bad as a sheriff. Well, what are we going to do?
1: Dry gulch him, just like I said.
0: How?
1: Now you tie your rope to that tree across the road.
0: What for?
1: To use as a trap, that's what for. Now go ahead, do it.
0: What kind of a trap is it?
1: Now you lasso that limb at just about the right height off the ground, about 7 feet.
0: All right. It's around the limb. Now what?
1: Now lay that rope down across the road and bring the loose end back over here.
0: Here's the loose end. Now what?
1: Now get up here on this ledge.
0: Yeah.
1: When that posse comes thundering past, snap this rope tight. It'll sweep them up out of their saddles.
0: Yeah, it'll work if we kill Cisco, his partner, and the sheriff as soon as they hit the ground.

0: trail goes right along this road.
1: We better slow down. I do not like the looks of this.
2: Where did that rope come from?
3: Why, Cisco, you shot that rope clean in two.
1: Those coyotes tried to drag us.
0: There they are. They're running away.
1: Come, Pancho. After them.
0: Up, Diablo. Here,
2: go, go, go. Get the bandido. Ay, good bandido shooting us.
1: Ride straight into them.
2: Yep, ya.
3: Don't shoot at them. You might hit baby.
1: We'll get them before they reach baby.
3: Now. Yep, ya. Steal my horse, will you?
1: Your biggest mistake, bandido, was in becoming a bank robber.
3: And your biggest mistake was in stealing bait. That's enough, Cisco. Don't hit me again.
4: Me too, Sheriff. I've had enough.
5: Well, I'm only letting you off this easy till I look at baby. If you hurt her, I'm going to start again.
1: I think baby is all right, Sheriff Gordon.
2: If I think I'm baby, she all right.
1: And as for these two, they will have many years in jail to think about the results of horse stealing and bank.

0: lucky thing for you, Oliver, that we was able to clean and fix Baby up so she was judged the best mare in the show. I swear, if she hadn't have took first, I'd have fired you.
1: I'm sure glad she did, Sheriff, because I've decided to stick to banking. But you know, for a while there, I thought I might like to become a sheriff.
2: That is using good judgment, Senor Oliver.
0: You stick to banking.
3: If aren't you think the sheriff's mare win the first prize, the sheriff stick to banking too, no?
0: Yep. Reckon I will, Pancho.
4: I gotta make me some improvements on that burglar alarm. You know, I reckon I can figure out a way to ring the bell and catch the burglars all at the same time.
3: That easy to do, Senor Sheriff.
2: How, Pancho?
3: Senor Sheriff, both the banker and the sheriff. So, Pancho got a good idea.
4: Well, I'm interested. Let's hear it, Pancho.
3: Listen. Just move the bank over to the jail, and when the bandidos rob the bank, they're already in the jail. No?

0: Hey, Pancho.
1: Then your sheriff's mare win the first prize at the rodeo, and Diablo win a prize, too.
0: Si, he did, Chico. Diablo won first prize for best in his class.
1: Big blue ribbon. You not see what Loco win, do you, Cisco?
0: No, I did not, Pancho. Did Loco win a prize?
1: Oh, did Loco win a prize? Si, Loco win the big straw-colored ribbon.
0: He did? Well, what was that for?
1: Well, Loco win the first prize for being the best feeder at the rodeo.
0: Well, he deserved it. Loco eats almost as much as you do.
1: Eh? Si. Loco eats just like a horse.
2: Oh, Pancho!
1: Oh, Cisco!

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2: The Jack Benny Program, starring Jack Benny with Barry Livingston, Rochester, Dennis Day, Bob Crosby, and yours truly, Don Wilson. Ladies and gentlemen, let's go back to yesterday, a half hour before rehearsal. Jack has dropped in at the corner drugstore, and at the moment we find him sitting at the counter reading a newspaper.
3: Here's an interesting item. According to a national survey, in 20 years, California will be the number one state. Los Angeles will be the number one city. This anticipation of industrial growth has made the city of Los Angeles very smug. Look at the way they spell smug. S-M-O-G. No, they did spell it S-M-U-G. I wonder what makes my eyes water like that. Anyway, I think it's wonderful that...
4: Do you want to order now?
3: Huh?
4: You've been sitting on that stool for 10 minutes.
3: Well, I'm waiting for someone.
4: Well, don't wrinkle up that newspaper or we'll never be able to sell it.
3: I won't. I wonder how... Here's an article that's hard to believe. A famous scientist claims that it won't be long before people will be living on the moon. Hey, that gives me an idea for a joke for my radio program. If people live on the moon, prices will be sky high. That's a good joke. I better write it down. Say, miss, do you have a pencil?
4: I heard it. Don't bother.
3: I didn't ask for an opinion. I've been a big radio star for 20 years. And when it comes to jokes, I know what I'm doing.
4: Look, I've got other customers. Do you want to order now?
3: I told you I'm waiting for someone.
4: If you're trying to make me jealous, forget it.
3: I'm not trying to make you jealous. And anyway, a fine waitress you are. I've been sitting here for 15 minutes. You didn't even bring me a glass of water.
4: Okay.
3: I think she's smart. I didn't like her when she was a brunette. I don't know why. She always has to pick on
5: me. Hello, Jack.
3: Oh, Bob. Hey, Bob Crosby. I've been waiting for you. Sit down.
5: Well, thank you.
4: Do you want to order now?
3: Oh, yes. Now, look, miss, I'll have a club sandwich, and here's the way I want it made. I want it on white bread, slightly toasted. I want the bacon and tomato in the lower half, and the chicken and the lettuce in the upper half. Trim the crust, cut it in three parts, and put a slice of pickle on the top.
4: Okay.

0: about you, Bob?
1: Well, Jack, I don't know. I'm not too hungry right now, but, well, then again, oh, miss.
2: Yeah?
1: Is it all right if I take something out?
2: Are you kidding? I'll go get my hat and coat.
0: He didn't mean that. Look, Bob, while you're deciding on what you want, I'm going over to the drug counter to get some razor blades.
1: Okay, Jack. Yeah, let me see. Maybe I should eat something here, then I wouldn't be so hungry.
3: Oh, hello, Bob.
1: Well, Mary, sit down.
3: I thought Jack was here.
1: Oh, he is. He went over the drug counter to buy some razor blades. Well, what are you laughing at, Mary?
3: Jack is the only man I know who has a single-edge razor and buys double-edge blades.
1: What does he do that for?
3: He cuts them in half.
1: Guy, huh? I heard that Jack is the only man in the world who gets his dental floss retreaded.
3: Jack does have his peculiarities, but he is sweet and he tries so hard. I'll never forget the first time I went out with him. When he called for me, I opened the door and there he stood with the biggest orchid I ever saw.
1: An orchid, huh?
3: It was so beautiful, I made him buy me one too. Don't tell him I told you.
4: Mary, Bob, where's Jack?
3: Oh, hello, Don.
0: Hi, Donzie.
4: Where's Jack? The Sportsman Quartet and I are looking for him.
1: Oh, he's here. He just stepped over there to buy some razor blades.
3: Oh, here he comes now.
0: Well, everybody's here.
4: Jack, the Sportsman, I've been waiting for you at the studio. You knew they had a recording date.
0: Oh, yes, I forgot. Don, I know they're in a hurry, so let's go back to the studio, and I'll hear the...
4: But, Jack, they haven't got the time. They haven't eaten yet, and they're hungry.
2: What do you have, boys?
0: But, Don, I've
2: got
0: to hear...
2: Boys, I haven't got all day.
4: Okay, fellas.
0: Don, not in here, a drugstore.
2: Fellas, what

0: Yeah, I hated to sneak out like that and leave Bob and Mary in the drugstore, but when that dame started screaming, it was embarrassing. Well, I might as well go in the studio and rehearse.
1: Hello, Mr. Benny.
0: Oh, hello, Harry. Any fan mail?
1: Yes, Mr. Benny, you've got 8,000 letters.
0: Harry, I'm alone.
1: Nothing.
0: Botch me and botch you. Botch, botch, botch me and botch you.
2: Yeah, and that isn't all I'm mad about. I got plenty to say to you.
0: There's Dennis talking in that phone booth.
2: Yeah, plenty. I've taken all the guff out of you I'm gonna take.
0: Hey, that kid's really mad.
2: Oh, no, you listen to me. I've listened to you long enough. As far as I'm concerned, you're nothing but a low, underhanded, double-dealing conniver.
0: Wow.
2: Oh, I know you put it over on me, but I'm gonna see to it you don't take advantage of anybody else. You heard me. Ah, shut up!
0: Dennis.
3: Oh, hello, Mr. Benny. Excuse me a minute. Operator, Mr. Benny is standing right here. You must have given me the wrong number.
0: Dennis, hang up that receiver and come out of that booth.
3: Yes, sir.
0: Dennis, anytime you have something to say to me, I want you to say to my face, not on the phone. And anyway, I don't know what you're complaining about. I've treated you well. I've looked out for your interests. I've guided you. I've helped you. I've given you advice. Oh, I've even tried to be a father to you.
3: Only on Father's Day.
0: What?
3: What you'll do for a lousy tie.
0: Never mind. Now, Dennis, when we get in the studio, I want you to run over your song first.
4: Oh, Jack, Jack.
0: Yeah?
4: Jack, I've got to tell you the most wonderful thing.
5: Oh, Mary.
4: Now, Bob, don't be so modest.
0: What is it, Mary?
4: Jack, look at that sack of fan mail he got.
0: I see it. I see it.
5: I even got a letter from your sister in Chicago.
0: Come on, let's get in the studio. Okay, fellas. Okay, quiet down, quiet down. We're going to start rehearsal. Dennis, have you got your music to... Dennis, where are you going?
3: Back to the phone booth.
0: Why?
3: See if I can get another wrong number. I'm in a fighting mood.
0: Now, cut that out and let me hear... that clock on the wall. Is that the right time?
4: Yes, it's 1:30. Why?
0: Well, I... For heaven's sake, I thought I'd have time to finish rehearsal before I go to my doctor's office.
4: What do you have to go to your doctor's for?
0: Well, I had a checkup a few days ago, and everything is fine, but I want to see my x-ray pictures, and the doctor wants to give me a couple of vitamin shots. It'll only take a little while.
4: Well, you want me to drive you over?
0: Well, Rochester has the car in the parking lot, so he'll drive me down.
4: Okay, I'll go with you.
0: Oh, thanks, Mary. Dennis, you rehearse your song. We'll be back soon.

0: Are you and Miss Livingston comfortable back there, boss?
1: Yes, thank you. But Rochester, this back seat seems to be higher than usual, and we keep sliding forward. Why is that?
0: Well, I put some big truck tires on the rear wheels and small tires on the front wheels.
1: What's that for?
0: To encourage the motor. It thinks we're coasting downhill.
1: Well, that's the silliest thing I ever heard. You're always trying to fool the motor.
0: Well, boss, last winter you were the one who put on fishtail fenders so people would think you had a Cadillac.
2: Jack, did you really put on fishtail fenders?
1: Yeah.
2: Did it fool anybody?
0: No people, only fish.
1: Oh, stop making things up. And hurry, I want to get to the doctor's office. Rochester, slow down. The light on the corner is turning red.
0: Don't worry. By the time we reach it, it'll be green again.
1: Anyway, we turn here for my doctor's office.
0: Yes, sir.
1: You know, Mary, I've been thinking. It seems that every time I go to a doctor or a hospital for a checkup or an examination, you're always with me. Gee, it's awfully nice of you.
2: It's not a matter of being nice, Jack. I have to be with you when you go for medical examination in case you need me.
1: Need you?
2: Yes. How you ever got that transfusion clause in my contract, I'll never know.
1: My agent thinks of everything. Anyway, this time I'm only going to get a vitamin shot.
0: Here you are, Mr. Bailey.
1: Thank you, Rochester. Watch your step, Mary.
0: Mr. Bailey, while you're in the doctor's office, I'll go to the market and do the shopping.
1: Oh, fine, fine.
0: I made out the list, and the groceries amount to $17.
1: $17? Here you are.
0: And $1.50 for a haircut.
1: $1.50? Wait a minute, Racha. I'm not supposed to pay for your haircuts.
0: This one's for you. I got it in the glove compartment.
1: I'll take care of it myself tomorrow. I want to get a shine at the same time, too.
0: I can get that for you, too. I'm wearing your shoes.
1: Never mind. I'll do it myself. Come on, Mary.
3: Yes?
1: Oh, nurse, I have an appointment with Dr. Stevens.
3: Yes, sir, in just a few minutes. But first, I'll have to have some information about you.
1: Well, they have it at the hospital. They took it when I went in for my checkup.
3: Well, we need this for the office.
1: Oh. Well, my name is...
3: Just a second, sir. I have to write this down. I want to get a pencil. There. Now, your name?
1: Jack Benny.
3: Occupation?
1: Radio comedian.
3: Are you currently employed?
1: Yes, I am.
3: How tall are you?
1: 5'11".
3: Your weight?
1: 165.
3: Your age?
1: 39.
3: Now, Mr. Benny, have you
1: just
3: ever...
1: Just a minute, nurse. I happen to notice on your desk you have another chart, and the age is also marked 39.
3: Yes.
1: Whose chart is that?
3: Grandma Moses.
1: Oh.
3: Now, Grandpa, I mean Mr. Benny...
1: Look, nurse, I haven't got much time. I want to see Dr. Stevens.
3: Well, he's busy now. You'll have to wait. Sit over there by that gentleman in the corner.
1: Oh, is his appointment ahead of mine?
3: Oh, he's not waiting to see Dr. Stevens. He has an appointment.

0: appointment with our psychiatrist.
1: Psychiatrist? He isn't violent, is he?
0: Oh, far from it. In fact, he's very gentle. He thinks he's a rabbit.
1: Come on, Mary, let's sit down.
2: Jack, what are you so mad about?
1: That smart aleck nurse trying to kid me, a rabbit. Man looks just as normal as I do.
2: Jack, there isn't room for both of us to sit on the sofa.
1: Yes, there is, Mary. I'll ask him to move over. Pardon me, sir.
3: What's up, Doc?
1: Say, you really do think you're a rabbit?
3: Yeah.
1: Where do you live?
3: Oh, I have a nice little hutch in Brentwood.
1: Mary, move over. Tell me, mister, did you always think you were a rabbit?
3: No, up until last week, I thought I was a turkey.
1: Up until last week? What made you stop being a turkey?
3: Well, it's so close to Thanksgiving, they turned me down for life insurance.
1: Oh.
3: I want a double indemnity.
1: I see.
3: With cranberry sauce.
1: Well, that's the only way to have it. Anyway, maybe you're better off being a rabbit.
3: Yeah. Well, I can't wait any longer for that psychiatrist. Bye, Doc.
1: All the silly guys thinking he's a rabbit. Some people...
0: Yes, Doctor? Oh, very well, sir. I'll send in the next patient. It's Mr. Benny. What? No, it's Benny. Bunny just left. Yes, sir. Go right in, Mr. Benny. Dr. Nelson will see you now.
1: Dr. Nelson? But Dr. Stevens is my doctor.
0: Well, he's in surgery now, so Dr. Nelson will take care of you.
1: Oh. Where's his office?
0: Right down the hall.
1: Thank you. I'll be right back, Mary.
4: Hi, Rube.
1: Huh?
4: You remember me?
1: Oh, yes. Yeah, you're the fellow from Calabasas. What are you doing here?
4: I brought my wife to the doctor. She's going to have a baby.
1: A baby? Say, how many kids have you got now?
4: This will be the 16th.
1: Gosh, 16 kids. What are the names?
4: Well, there's Albert, Hiram, Ella, Julius, Catherine, Jeanette, Bertram, Herman, Blue Cross, Howard.
1: Wait a minute. Wait, you named one of your children Blue Cross?
4: Yeah. My wife's been in the hospital so much, we thought we owed them something.
1: Say, with such a large family, you must have a pretty big farm.
4: Oh, one of the biggest in Calabasas.
1: Hmm. What do you raise there?
4: Albert, Hiram, Ella.
1: I mean, besides them, I mean, what kind of crop do you grow on your farm?
4: Huh? Well, the whole place is a big vineyard. We grow nothing but grapes.
1: Grapes, huh?
4: That's right, Rube. I press my own wine, too. Got the happiest feet in town. Well, I better be getting back in the waiting room. So long, Rube. So long.
1: So long. So long. Someday I must ask him why he keeps calling me Rube. Oh, here's Dr. Nelson's office. Oh, doctor. Doctor. Doctor, I'm Jack Benny. I was told to see you.
5: Why do they always come to me at the last minute?
1: Now, look, I came here to have a vitamin shot. Give it to me so I can go.
5: Yes, now, just a minute. I want to test my hypodermic to see that the needle isn't stopped up. For you.
1: Wait a minute, doctor. You're not going to give me a shot with that needle. Why have you got such a big one anyway?
5: Well, I'm nearsighted and I don't want to miss.
1: Now, just a second, doctor.
5: Oh, stop being such a baby. Roll up your sleeve and I'll give you the shot. It won't hurt a bit, I promise.
1: Well, all right. There, my sleeve's up.
5: Okay. Here goes. there you are.
1: Ouch! Ooh. Doctor, it did hurt when you... But wait a minute. I do feel better already. Say, doctor, what vitamins did you inject me with?
5: D-O-F-R-B.
1: D-O-F-R-B. What's that?
5: Dad's old-fashioned root beer. Sorry it hurt, but the ice cream got stuck in the needle.
1: Well, that's the most ridiculous thing I've ever heard. I'll come back tomorrow when my regular doctor is here. Did you get all your shopping done, Rochester?
6: Yes, boss. How'd you make out at the doctor's?
1: Oh, fine, fine. Rochester, maybe on the way home we should... Look out! Gee, fella, I'm sorry we ran into you. Are you hurt?
3: No, but you knocked the carrot out of my hand.
1: What?
3: So long, Doc.
1: Good night, Paul.

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3: 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And now the stars of the RCA Victor program, Alice Faye and Phil Harris. Phil has told Alice that he doesn't want to go out this New Year's Eve. Alice was a little disappointed, but rather than make an issue of it, she decided to have a party at home.
4: Well, Willie, I called everybody, and they all accepted my invitation. There'll be about 50 people at my New Year's Eve party.
5: Sis, why make all that work for yourself? Why have a party? Why don't you just go out New Year's Eve?
4: Well, I'd like to go to a nightclub and celebrate, but Phil doesn't want to. He just wants to stay at home.
5: That's what comes from marrying a man so much older than yourself. That 20 years difference shows up at this stage of the game.
4: There's not that much difference. He's only 10 years older than I am.
5: Only 10? Well, how old is Philip?
4: Well, Phil is 47, and I'm... You're right, there is 20 years difference.
5: Philip has no right to hold you down like this. If he doesn't want to take you out, go out with somebody else.
4: Like who?
5: Call one of your old boyfriends, like Rudy Valley, Don Amici, or Rod LaRock.
4: Never mind. And look, Willie, don't say anything to Phil about the party. I'm not going to tell him about it until Wednesday morning.
5: Ooh, why not?
4: Well, because I'm inviting some very nice people. And if Phil hears about the party, he'll invite all the boys in his band, and they'll bring their whatever those things our musicians bring to parties.
5: Those are girls.
4: Then why are they all shaped like bottles? And the way way those fellas act at a party.
5: Oh, Alice, you're just sensitive. Phillips musicians won't do any harm at the party. In fact, if you keep them caged, they can be amusing.
4: Well, I don't want them. I'm using my good silverware and bone china, and I don't trust them. Well, if they don't break, they'll hawk. I had those musicians over here last New Year's Eve, and I'll...
6: Oh, good morning, honey. Hey, did I hear you talking about musicians?
4: Yes, you did. I was telling Willie about how they acted at our last New Year's Eve party.
6: Yeah. Hey, weren't they cute? That was some New Year's Eve party. What a fortnight.
5: Fortnight? You mean they stayed for 2 weeks?
6: Certainly. It ain't good manners to eat and run. I say run, they couldn't even walk. Sure was a wonderful New Year's Eve party. We had a lot of... Hey, Alice, I got an idea. Why don't we invite...
4: No. Never again.
6: No, huh? Mm-mm. Well, maybe just Elliot and a noble player.
4: No, now just forget about it and go read your morning mail.
6: Okay. Well, I don't see why we can't have a few musicians over. Hey, speaking of Elliot, look at this. He sent us an invitation.
4: To what?
6: To a New Year's Eve party at his house. Listen to this. You are cordially invited to the musician's annual New Year's Eve and sew up your own knife wounds party. The party will start at 8 o'clock and will last till 6 New Year's morning. Those who wish are invited to stay for breakfast and the reading of the coroner's report. Hey, Alice, I know I didn't want to go out on New Year's Eve, but I can't resist this invitation.
4: Well, I can. I planned on staying home to please you, and we're not going out. Call Elliot and tell him we can't go.
6: But, honey, Elliot's my best friend. I can't tell him we don't want to go.
4: Well, make up an excuse. Blame it on me. Tell him I'm sick. Tell him I have a streptococcus infection, and the doctor gave me a couple of shots and told me not to go out of the house for a few days.
6: Honey, I can't. Come in. Maybe I can tell him that.
7: Hiya, Curly. Hello, Alice.
6: Oh, Elliot.
7: I just stopped over to see if you got my invitation. Oh, it's going to be a great party. I got a pipeline from the Knickerbocker Brewery direct to my apartment. We're going to have a wonderful time.
6: Look, Elliot, we can't go to your party.
7: You can't go to my party?
6: No.
7: Why not? Am I too lowbrow for you people?
6: It's not only that.
7: I mean...
6: No, it's not that, Elliot. It's Alice. You see, she had a couple of shots, and she's in no condition to go out.
7: Can we put her under a cold shower and sober her up? Well, we can send her to my doctor. He has a new 3-day cure that's...
6: I don't mean that. The doctor gave her a couple of shots for her streptococcus. It's a Greek disease.
7: Well, gee, Alice, I'm sorry you're sick.
4: So am I, and that means I won't be able to go to your party.
7: But, Alice, you've got to come. It's going to be a wonderful affair. We'll have about 200 people. There'll be all kinds of food and drinks, and I counted on your coming. I don't know what I'll do if you don't show up.
4: Oh, that's sweet of you, Elliot, but I just can't go.
7: Well, if you can't, you can't. I'll just have to get somebody else to wash the dishes.
4: Elliot, I'm sick, and I can't go to your party.
7: Yeah, I understand, Alice, but don't worry. You just go to bed and forget everything. Curly will tell you all about the party when he gets home. If he gets home.
6: Look, Elliot, if Alice can't go, I can't go. You don't expect me to go to your party alone, do you?
7: Of course not. I'll get you that red-headed manicurist that Joe's bothering.
6: Elliot, will you please stop that? You think you can get her? I can stop in for a shave around 6 o'clock and... Oh, yeah, my sick wife. I'm sorry, Elliot, I can't go. Look, Alice, maybe by New Year's Eve you'll feel better.
4: Oh, no. No, I'm sure it'll be much worse New Year's Eve. In fact, it's getting worse now. I'd better go upstairs and lie down. Maybe next year, Elliot, if I'm still around. Oh, those pains.
7: Gee, Curly. I didn't realize she was so sick. Poor kid. You must be terribly worried.
6: Yeah, Elliot, who's coming to your party? The same gang?
7: Yeah.
6: Hey, too bad I ain't gonna be there. You know, that party ain't gonna be the same without me, because I'm always cracking jokes and I sing for the gang. I bet you're gonna miss that.
8: Oh, something fierce.
6: Hey, maybe I could sneak over New Year's Eve and just do a song, you know,
7: no,
6: and then get
7: no,
6: out.
7: No, don't put yourself out. I'll tell you what, you sing to me now and I'll remember it New Year's Eve.
6: New Year's Eve is 3 days off.
7: It'll haunt me that long.
6: Oh.
7: Go ahead.

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0: Curly, that was glorious. Fast and glorious. Say, by the way, Curly, I'll need a few things for my party. May I borrow them?
1: Oh, sure. What do you need?
0: Oh, just a couple of little things. I'll need some salt shakers, napkin rings, napkins, tablecloths, candles, noisemakers, funny hats, cigars, cigarettes, flowers, food, liquor, and a full set of dishes for 200 people.
1: Why don't you take my kids, too?
0: Don't be sarcastic. I just want a few things. Oh, before I forget, I'll need some glasses to serve the champagne in.
1: Why do you need our glasses? If there's one thing you have more of than anybody else, it's something to drink out of. Why don't you use your own?
0: I'd like to, but I can't.
1: Why not?
0: My lily cups haven't come back from the dry cleaners yet. They won't be back till Saturday.
1: You should have sent them to a laundry. You get one day service.
0: I tried that, but they put too much starch in them. Got so the cups were stiffer than the guests.
1: All right. I'll let you have the glasses and the napkins and the tablecloth.
0: How about the dishes?
1: I don't know about that. All we have is bone china.
0: We'll scrape the bones off. That'll be all right. Just give me a big carton. I'll dump everything into it and
1: take
0: it over to my place.
1: Wait a minute. You ain't dumping nothing. Take the napkins and that other stuff first, and then come back for the china later. That's expensive stuff. I don't want nothing busted.
0: Yeah. Well, all right, I'll make two trips.
1: Now, wait a minute. I don't want Alice to see you carrying that stuff out of the house. I'd better check and make sure she's still upstairs.
0: Mm-hmm.
1: Excuse me a minute. Oh, Alice!
2: Yes, Phil?
1: Are you still sick?
2: Is Elliot still here?
1: Yes?
2: I'm still sick.
1: Good. Just stay that way a little longer.
0: I don't understand some of the conversations that go on in this house. Oh, well, I better take this stuff and get going. I'll be back for the dishes later.
3: I wonder if I ought to tell Phil about the New Year's Eve party I planned. No, I'd better not. I know he'll invite Elliot and all those musicians. Oh, dear, I hope that isn't Julius with the food I ordered for the party. If Phil sees it, it'll be a dead giveaway.
4: Phil, who's at the door?
1: It's our gabby neighbor, Mrs. Stewart. I'll let her in. Well, if it
5: is... Hello, Mr. Harris. I didn't expect to find you home this time of day. Don't you ever work? Seems every time I come over, you're here.
1: Well,
5: I guess when a man's married to a rich woman, he doesn't have to worry about making a living. I heard your wife is loaded. Offhand, how much would you say she's worth?
1: Well, I don't...
5: Oh, you can tell me. I can keep a secret. I'm very close-mouthed. Not a word passes my lips.
1: You must have a hole in your side. Them words are coming out of something.
5: You say the funniest things. No wonder you're on the Jack Benny show.
1: Look,
5: you know,
1: I'm not all...
5: I love you on that show. But tell me, why did you change your name to Bob Crosby? I thought Phil Harris was a much funnier name.
1: I know, but I wanted everybody to think I was Bing's brother.
5: Oh, well, I never think so in a million
1: You'd
5: years.
1: Be surprised the publicity you get that way. Next year, I may become Liberace's brother. And a year after, if I can get hold of that doctor in Copenhagen, I may become Hildegard's sister. There's just no end to the things I can become if I set my mind to it.
5: My, you're a gabby one, aren't you? Now, look, I just came over to see your wife.
3: Hello, Mrs. Stewart.
5: Oh, there you are, Mrs. Harris. Well, I'm glad you're here. I came over to tell you I'm having a New Year's Eve party, and I wondered if
3: well,
5: I could...
3: Well, I'm sorry, but I'm sick, and I won't be able to come.
5: Oh, nobody asked you to. I just came over to borrow something. I'd like to ask you to the party. We were having mostly society people. You just wouldn't fit in with them, dearie. After all, you show people I'm very good at parties, except for entertaining. Of course, if you want to stop and sing a song or two, that'll be all right. But don't mingle with the guests.
3: I'm sorry, Mrs. Stewart, but I can't come to your party. You see, I'm not well. In fact, I'm very sick. I'd better go upstairs and lie down right now. Goodbye.
5: But Mrs. Harris, I... Well, she's a strange creature, isn't she? Oh, well, I just came over to borrow something. Now, what was it again? Oh, yes, I need a cream and sugar set.
1: Well, Miss Stewart, the only thing we've got is a sterling silver set. It was a wedding gift.
5: Oh, that'll be good enough. Oh, I see it there on the sideboard. I'll help myself.
1: Now, wait a minute. That's part of a complete silver service. It comes with knives and forks, and Alice don't like to break it up.
5: Oh, well, I don't blame her. I'll just borrow the whole thing.
1: Mrs. Stewart, please, we don't...
5: Now, thank you, Mr. Harris. You're such a nice man. I can't understand why people are always saying nasty things about you. You're not half as bad as they say. Well, I better run along. I think you're a good neighbor, and if you ever want to borrow anything from me, just remember, Happy New Year!
1: I wonder how she'd sound with a mute. Someday I'm going to hold a derby over her mouth and get that do-what, do-what, do-what, do-what, do-what.
3: Has she gone, Phil?
1: Yeah, she's gone, she's gone.
3: She has a lot of nerve inviting me to her party just so I can sing. I don't have to sing in her house. If I want to sing, I can do it in my own house. And I think I will.
1: Go ahead.

0: That was very pretty, Alice. You want to know something, honey? Mm-hmm. I'm glad you got us out of going to Elliot's party and Mrs. Stewart's. You know, it's going to be a lot more fun just the two of us sitting here singing at each other.
1: Oh, Phil. Phil, there's something I ought to tell you. On New Year's Eve, I'll get it.
0: You better not. Might be somebody else inviting us to a party. You'll only have to run back here and be sick again. I'll get it. I hope New Year's Eve won't be too dull with just Alice and me. I wonder if Alice would mind if I invited that red-headed manicurist over. The poor kid'll probably be... Nah, better not.
2: Hiya, Curly. Came back for the dishes. Where are they? I gotta get them over to my house, then I gotta go shopping, get the food for my party, then I gotta start cooking it.
0: Today?
2: Sure. 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
0: But New Year's Eve ain't until Wednesday.
2: Well, I know. We gotta get warmed up.
0: It takes 3 days to do that.
2: Certainly. That way, by New Year's Eve, we'll have a full head of steam. Where are the dishes?
0: They're in them two cartons. Look, you take one and I'll take the other.
2: Okay. Hey, it's heavy.
0: Yeah. All right, be careful with them now, will you? They're expensive dishes.
2: Yeah.
0: Hey, look, come on. We better sneak out in the kitchen door. Go out that kitchen way so Alice doesn't see us.
2: Okay, Curly. Hey, can you open the door? I got my arms full.
3: Anybody home? It's me, Julius.
2: Don't come in, kid. I'm standing in back of the door with
3: my...

0: The groceries.
1: Oh, no. Now, look at that pile of broken crockery.
0: Hey, that crockery's moving. Looks like something's coming through it.
2: It's me. Julius, this is all your fault.
0: Why is it my fault?
2: I was standing behind the door with an armful of crockery, just like Mr. Harris is doing now.
0: Oh. I see. And when I opened the door like this...
2: Just the way it happened, and you can see why it was your fault.
0: I disagree. Let's run through it once more.
2: Okay, I'll get another stack of dishes.
1: Come back here. Oh, I'm dead. That was our best china. Elliot, this is your fault. If you hadn't borrowed the stuff, this wouldn't have happened.
2: I guess it is partly my fault, and I'm going to reimburse you the price of the dishes. How much they cost?
1: $200.
2: $200?
1: Yes, and you're going to pay for them, and then I'll let you keep them. They're all yours.
2: All right, I'll pay you for them. How do you want to be paid? I'd give you my personal check, my IOU, or my promissory note.
0: Now, there's a nice assortment of absolutely nothing.
2: Will you please? My checks happen to be good. You've accepted a lot of them at your market, haven't you?
0: Yeah, we have.
1: Julius, are his checks good?
0: Yeah. You roll them up in a little wad, and they make the best handballs you ever saw.
2: Why don't you beat it?
0: Not till I deliver the groceries Miss Fay ordered.
1: All right. Leave them here, and I'll pay you for them. How much are they?
0: $300.
1: What did she order? Mink hamburgers?
0: No. She ordered champagne, caviar, and a whole truckload of stuff at a New Year's Eve party.
1: What are you talking about? We ain't even having no party. Alice couldn't have ordered it for New Year's Eve.
2: Curly, don't you see what happened? The groceries must be for me. Alice couldn't come to my party, so she's treating me to all the food.
3: Oh,
1: that's what I say. You say it for me.
4: Ooh-hoo-hoo.
1: Ain't that sweet of her?
2: She's a doll. Curly, this gives me a chance to repay my debt to her.
1: How do you mean?
2: Well, I owe her $200 for the dishes I broke, right?
1: Right.
2: So I'll pay her back by leaving her my $300 worth of groceries.
1: Oh, now, wait a minute. That ain't fair. The dishes are only worth $200.
2: Well, that's all right. She can owe me $100.
1: No, we don't want to be obligated. Tell you what. I'll throw in the refrigerator.
2: Okay, but the refrigerator's worth about $300. That means I owe you $200.
1: Yeah. What can you give me?
2: How much are those broken dishes worth again?
1: $200.
2: You keep them and we're even.
1: It's a deal.
0: Ooh, I gotta stop coming to this house. That kind of talk could stunt me growth.
1: Julius, will you be quiet? Deliver all them groceries. I want them delivered to Mr. Lewis's apartment. Come on, Elliot. We better get these broken dishes out of here before Alice...
5: Oh, Phil, something awful has happened. We've been robbed.
1: Robbed?
5: Yes, a burglar stole my silverware, my crystal glasses, and the bone china.
1: Now, wait a minute. Don't get excited, honey. Mrs. Stewart borrowed your silverware, and Elliot borrowed your glasses.
5: Well, how about my bone china?
1: That's the only thing the burglar stole. We tried to stop him, but he was a slippery little Dickens. He just flew down through the...
5: Phil, that was my good china. Phil, what are those two piles of rubble on the floor?
1: Where? Oh, that? Volcanic ash. Mount Wilson just erupted again. Got the news on
5: that. Stop that nonsense. What is that on the floor?
1: Oh, look, honey, I might as well tell you the truth. Elliot was borrowing your dishes and dropped them.
5: But, Phil, I have guests coming. My silver is gone, my glasses are gone, and my dishes are broken into a million... Oh.
1: Elliot, she fainted.
2: Yeah. Well, I better go over to my apartment and get things ready for the party.
1: Wait a minute, I'm going with you.
2: You're going to leave Alice unconscious?
1: You don't think I'm going to bring her to so she can beat my brains out, do you?
2: Don't you think we ought to wait till she comes to so I can thank her for the food she got me?
1: We ain't got no time. Just write a note and I'll pin it on her.

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0: folks, this is Phil again. As we celebrate this new year, this week millions of cars will crowd our streets and highways. In every car will lurk a grim menace who will turn pleasure into tragedy if he can. So obey all traffic regulations, stay within lawful and common sense speed limits, and refrain from drinking if you drive. Remember, traffic accidents have been piling up, a total of more than 30,000 deaths and over 1 million injuries each year. And holidays always take a tragic toll of fatalities and injuries. So keep on the alert every instant, not only for yourself, but for the other guy. Drive as if your life depends on it, because it does. Thanks and Happy New Year, everyone.
1: Happy New Year, everybody.
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3: Madness, you hear me? Madness, madness!
2: The man is, of course, referring to the highly esteemed Goon Show. To commence this night of debauchery, we present the world's mixed painting champion of 1931, Mr. Valentine Dial.
4: Ladies and gentlemen, a funny thing happened to me on my way to the theater tonight. A steamroller ran over my head. So much for humor. And now, pray allow me to tell the story of...
3: No!
4: The canal.
2: Seagoon. My father was the famous amateur brain surgeon, Lord Valentine Dial.
4: Neddy was one of my adopted sons by one of my adopted wives. In 1899, I built for my family a huge mansion.
5: It was only a luxury manor, but it was home to me.
6: There's a cow on the roof.
4: Yeah.
6: And I am a daisy. I must be careful of that cow.
4: My children. The manor was a grim, black, foreboding place. Hanging in the eaves were myriads of red-mouthed bats that nightly danced in the dank air that arose from the oily waters of the canal.
5: That's my daddy, you said.
2: The Canal, Chapter 1. Ned Seagoon returns from college.
7: Ooh, my Lord, we didn't have party up on this driving seat. Ooh, I should never have come out naked.
2: Happy driver! Am I far to go now?
7: Hey, just have a look. No, I shouldn't think you got father going.
2: Hi there! Why are we stopped?
7: It's no good, mister. I can't see a thing in this fog.
2: Never mind. I'll make it on foot. I will! Now. Ah, yes. This is the way. Past the old blasted oak and down...
7: Where are you, mister?
2: In the canal!
7: Here, catch. You forgot your bag.
2: Anybody about? Mother. Mother. Mother, I'm home. Oh, Mother, I'm so glad to see you, dear old mummy. Oh, Mother. There.
8: Pardon me, sir, but I'm the butler.
2: Neddy! Father! You are father, aren't you?
4: Do I have to undress?
2: It's just that you've changed so much. And, dear listener, changed he had. He looked tired and weary. His eyes were sunk back in his head. They were bloodshot, watery, and red-rimmed. What had caused this?
4: Neddy, we've bought a television set.
2: But what are you doing back from school? My schooling is completed.
4: Oh, nonsense. You've only been there 43 years.
2: Nevertheless, I came out top boy in the entire kindergarten.
4: Really? Then it's politics for you. Neddy, now that you're home, promise me one thing.
2: Very well, Father. I promise.
4: Thank you. See that you keep it for your mother's sake.
2: Ying tong it lie bell.
4: Good. Promise me one more thing. Never, never go near the canal.
2: Why not?
8: Just never go near the canal, that's all.
4: Now, you must be tired. You need rest.
5: Eccles! Did my daddy call me?
4: Eccles, get your things out of Nettie's room.
5: Okay, daddy. Come on now, shoot. Good night, Nettie. Sleep well.
2: That night I lay in bed with a clothespeg on my nose.
5: What had happened to everybody?
2: Don't go near the canal, he had said.
5: Don't go near the canal.
9: He's asleep. Hand me the mallet, Doctor. Here. Right.
10: The canal, chapter 2.
9: 1, 2, 3.
10: The canal, chapter 3.
4: Hello.
11: Lloyd. About that life insurance.
4: Yes, on my son, Neddy.
11: Well, it appears to have matured. You'll bring the money round?
4: Right. Thank you.

0: No, not tonight, dear. £40,000 just for throwing little Neddy in the canal.
1: Father, I...
0: Neddy! You've been playing in the canal. I told you to stay away. Eggles?
2: Yeah?
0: He's
2: yeah.
0: back.
2: Okay. Come on, all out. Get out. You. Over there, come on. Up, up. All of you out. Out, out. Well, here's your clothes, babe.
3: I'm a daisy. Father's a plum. That's why we stoned him. I hear music and there's only Max Gerard.

0: Canal, Chapter 4.
1: These 3 days I've been kept locked in my room. I pass the time cutting the grass under my bed and feeding the monkeys. At night I can hear digging in the cellar. A thought has just struck me. What has become of Mother? Dear Mother, she was like one of the family.
2: In here, gentlemen.
3: Oh, thank you.
4: Yasaka.
2: Neri, I brought two freshly released physicians to see you. Dr. Yakamoto and Dr. Justin Eidelberger.
1: But there's nothing wrong with me.
3: That is why we are here. It's a German joke, you know. Dr. Yakamoto, for treatment.
4: Oh, yes. At once, Honorable Assault. Would the Honorable Neri Sigun please put Honorable feet into this delicate 30-ton iron container?
3: Good. Now then, we pour in the concrete mixture.
4: So? Oh, yeah.
2: You see, Neddy, the doctors say when the concrete blocks set on your feet, you won't be able to run away and play near the canal. Lloyd, I want to add to that last policy on my son, Neddy. Yes. Yes, I want one that covers him in the event of him ever putting concrete blocks on his feet and throwing himself in the canal. Yes, I know it's not likely to happen, but just in case.
0: The Canal, Chapter 5. The Canal, Chapter 6. Keeper's Lodge.
5: Yes, help, yes.
6: Henry?
5: What is it?
6: There's a gentleman in the canal, Henry.
5: Oh, thank you, Minnie. Good night, Henry.

0: Oh, we're very, very pleased to meet you. My name is Cran, Henry Cran, and this is Miss Bannister.
1: She's one... It's going down!
0: Don't do that, sir, or you'll drown yourself. This fog, I can't see a thing in the fog, you know.
2: Where are you, sir? He's in the canal.
0: Oh. Mr. Seagun, follow these instructions and you'll be safe. Hand me the life-saving manual, Minnie.
2: There you are.
0: Ready?
2: Yes.
0: Hurry up, then.
1: Yes, hurry up!
0: Mr. Seagun?
1: No.
0: Take three dozen eggs and break into a bowl. Mix in 8 ounces of caster sugar, add 4 pounds of millet flour, and bring the mixture to... Minnie?
2: What? What?
0: This isn't the swimming manual.
2: He's got the wrong book, Mr. Seagull.
1: Oh, what'll I do with all this mixture?
2: We'd better go in, Henry. It's a shame to waste all that food.
0: Yes.
2: Coming back!
0: Coming back!
3: Yes, sir?
0: Kitty. Good evening to you. Is this the manor of the place where lived the Valentine Dalman? Is it the place where it is? Is it in?
3: Yes. Yes, it is.
0: I am from the Lloyd's of London, the well-known insurance company. I am their junior representative. Feels in pocket, produces smart calling card.
3: Oh, come in, sir.
0: Enter the new blue bottle. The new blue bottle wearing city gentleman type striped trousers and Anthony Eden Humbug. Really, Dad's Trilby painted black.
3: Have you wiped your feet, sir?
0: Yes.
3: Then where did that mud come from?
0: Of my shoes. I made a little cuckoo. Pauses for audience applause. As usual, not a sucker. Going to use rude words, but change his mind.
3: Now, what's your business here?
0: I have come to pay the insurance on the recently drowned and deaded Nettie Seagull.
4: Did you say insurance?
0: Yes, yes, I have.
4: Splendid. There, just sit down and warm yourself by the candle. Ellington, entertain the gentleman.
5: Certainly. Here's the dance of the Seven Kilts.

0: accept your apology. Now go, Dyer. The solemn business of paying out the insurance money. Moves left, opens official briefcase. Not too wide, as I've still got my dirty laundry in one compartment.
1: It's £40,000, isn't it?
0: Yes, yes, but it is all in pennies.
1: £40,000 in pennies. Eccles!
2: Your daddy?
1: Your hat, lad. I just hold it there. Now, Mr. Bluebottle.
0: Right. Now to get...
3: In the cabinet by the bed, dear.
1: Carry on.
0: What was that dreaded scream, sir?
1: Oh, that was my eldest thing. Oh. Now, just count out the money.
0: Yes. One, seven, seven, seven, five, seven.
4: Chapter 7, 8, 9, 10, and 11.
0: 4,832 pennies. Oh. Roll on, Betty Bye. 4,833 pennies.
1: 1 penny, 1 penny, 1 penny, 1 penny, 1 penny, 1 penny, 1 penny, 1 penny, 1 penny, 1 penny, 1 penny, 1 penny, 1 penny, 1 penny, 1 penny, 1 penny, 1 penny, 1 penny, 1 penny, 1 penny, 1 penny, 1 penny, 1 penny, 1 penny, 1 penny, 1 penny, 1 penny, 1 penny, 1 penny, 1 penny, 1 penny, 1 penny, 1 penny, 1 penny, 1 penny, 1 penny, 1 penny, 1 penny, 1 penny, 1 penny, 1 penny, 1 penny, 1 penny, 1 penny, 1 penny, 1 penny, 1 penny, 1 penny, 1 penny, 1 penny, 1 penny, 1 penny, 1 penny, 1 penny, 1 penny, 1 penny, 1 penny, 1 penny, 1 penny, 1 penny, 1 penny, 1 penny, 1 penny, 1
0: Yes. Well, you will not need this credit money for him drowning. Think, this will save Lloyd a lot of money, and who knows, a managerial job at Blue Bottle. Think again. Thanks to Brains, the new Wonder Head filler.
1: Curses. Now, little Neddy, you've been playing in the canal again. It's got to stop.
2: I agree, Father.
1: Silence when you talk to me. Now go upstairs to your room and come down at once. I want to talk to you.
2: But I can't move, Daddy. These concrete blocks in my feet.
1: We'll soon have them up. Eccles!
5: Did my daddy call me?
1: Put these sticks of dynamite into his concrete blocks.
5: Okay. My daddy knows what he's doing. Eh? I like the hills. Now in 10 seconds' time, there's going to be a dirty fit.
1: Yes, yes. Neddy, wait outside in the garden, will you?
2: Yes, Father.
1: Come into the garden, Lord, for the black but night has flown. Hello, Lloyd. Yes, a new life policy, please. I want to insure Neddy in the event of him ever putting concrete blocks on his feet, blowing himself up with dynamite, and landing in the canal. Yes, I know it's not likely to happen, but just in case.
4: Chapter 12. Chapter 13.
0: There. That's the lot, Lord Dyer?
1: Yes, £40,000. Poor Neddy.
0: Yes, it was funny him falling in the canal again so soon after when I had left. It is a good job you ran after me, isn't it?
1: Good night, Mr. Bluebottle. Thank you for... You!
2: Yes, me! You! Pull up. Father!
0: Oh, it is little Neddy. You, well. But I have all the money. money back again, please?
1: No! Hands up, all of you!
0: Oh, he's got a gun!
1: Here goes!
6: Yes, Daddy?
1: Take these two men and chain them up in the dungeon.
5: One over there, one on that leg, one on this leg, one there. Oh, they're not too tight, are they?
2: Oh, Eccles, do you realize what Daddy's trying to do?
6: Oh, yeah. He's trying to keep you away from the canal because Daddy loves you. And he don't want you to get drowned.
2: No, no. He wants to kill us all. And that includes you.
5: Oh.
2: Blue Bottle. Now, Eccles, undo these chains and help us capture Father before he kills us all.
5: Okay, okay.
2: Right. Now, this is the plan. We go.
0: Someone has closed the dungeon door from the outside. We are trapped.
2: Curse. He's locked us in. Never mind. We'll batter the door down. Where's something with a blunt head?
5: Here. Put
0: me down. Put me down. You'll charge the door and smash it down.
2: Good man.
0: Stand back. Here I go. To match what I was splitting the door. Yeah.

0: Now listen, both of you. We've got to think quickly.
1: That leaves me out.
0: We three are going to throw Father into the canal.
2: Chapter 14.
3: You didn't think you could, but...
4: Why, Help! Who is there?
2: Last chapter.
5: Hello, Lloyd. About the life insurance I took out on the four gentlemen.
6: Program featuring Peter Sellers, Harry Secombe, Spike Milligan, and Valentine Dial with the Wellington Quartet and Max Galbraith. The orchestra was conducted by Wally Stott, script by Spike Milligan, announcer Wally Speedsway, the program produced by Peter Eaton.
7: 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Tonight, guests of the showboat, I'd like to put on a little scene concerning something we've been talking about ever since hot weather began. The friendly stimulation of a tall, tinkling glass of iced Maxwell House Coffee. As our curtain rises, we see a golfer step inside his front door at home. His wife calls to him.
8: Well, dear, how was your game? Pretty hot day, wasn't it?
9: Hot is right. And the game, just so-so as usual. Oh, goodness, Mary, I feel all in. Tired. Those last two holes took everything I had. Even the shower didn't seem to help much. Guess I'll just sit down in the easy chair and rest a bit.
8: I thought you'd be feeling kind of low and played out, dear. So I am repeating the wholesome little ceremony you liked so much last week.
9: Yeah, what's that?
8: The most refreshing drink there is. This will buoy you up all right. And afterwards, I'm sure you'll feel that your exercise is well worthwhile. Here you are.
9: Ah, iced Maxwell House coffee, huh? I tell you, Mary, this certainly does hit the spot. 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
7: 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People are drinking iced Maxwell House coffee. 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

0: And here they are, your two spambassadors of fun, George and Gracie.
1: Well, thank you very much. Am I happy tonight?
2: Oh, you should be, George, winning that $200,000 breach of contract suit against Elsie Trelefair.
1: And boy, did I celebrate.
3: See, you know that judge took me home after the trial, and he tried to kiss me, but I wouldn't let him.
1: Try to kiss you?
3: Yeah, he must be a pretty good lawyer.
1: What makes you think so?
3: Well, all evening he kept trying to break my will.
1: Gracie, that happens to be a very fine judge. Did you know that he's greatly feared on the bench?
3: Well, I don't know about the bench, but he certainly scared the life out of me in the rumble seat.
1: Anyway, I'm very happy that the case is over. Let's forget it.
2: Yes, George, it must be quite an ordeal to have the arm of the law after you.
3: Oh, that's nothing. I had it around me.
1: What a feeling that was. To get to a court and find out the man I hit with a car is the judge who was trying my case. And as soon as I saw him, I got 5 years older.
2: Oh, good, George. Now you can start collecting your Social Security.
1: Nice going, Bud.
2: Oh, thank you. Well, running into the judge was nothing to worry about, though. It was just a little accident.
1: Nothing to worry about? Do you know what you can get in Los Angeles for hitting a pedestrian?
3: Yeah, a driver's license.
1: Well, anyway, I want to thank you all for being my character witnesses.
4: Saben que yo estoy muy orgulloso de señor Burns por la manera.
1: Yes, I get it. Fine. Party, what's Senor Lee saying?
5: He was proud of you at the trial when you took the offensive.
1: Oh, well, thanks, Senor Lee.
5: In fact, he says you were the most offensive man in the whole courtroom.
4: That's right.
1: If that Artie Shaw doesn't keep that guitar player quiet, he's going to find a pink slip in his envelope.
3: George, I don't think Artie Shaw wears a pink slip.
1: Of course he doesn't wear a pink slip.
4: I know something that you don't know.
1: Artie, what's the matter with that Senor Lee?
5: Well, he's unhappy about his job.
1: Well, if he's unhappy on Saturday night, why don't you give him a little extra?
5: A little extra wouldn't make him happy. Anymore.
3: Well, your little redheaded extra from Paramount would.
5: Gracie, that's only a platonic friendship.
1: Should happen to me.
4: Senor Shaw, why don't you introduce me to her? She's very cuticle.
1: Cuticle? Hey, Don Juan, let me give you a little bit of advice. Women are slow poison.
4: I'm in a hurry.
1: Did you know that I had less trouble in court last week than I'm having here?
2: Oh, you should worry, George. You saved $200,000.
1: What $200,000?
2: Boy, if I had that kind of money, I'd spend $199,999.95 for spam.
1: What's the other nickel for?
2: Call up the grocer in case I run out.
1: Yes. Well, stop with that $200,000. Gracie, you know I haven't got that kind of money.
3: Oh, what about your salary each week?
1: What about your half? What are you laughing at?
3: I don't get it.
1: Why does everybody pick on me? Am I always going to be a fall guy? Am I such an awful dope? Am I ever going to mean anything on this program?
3: Is he? Tune in next week and find out.
1: Oh, God. Well, I'm going down to write out that check for $25 for court expenses, which will clear up that Elsie Trelefair case once and for all.
3: Don't pay it.
1: Don't pay it?
3: No.
1: Today is the last day, and if I don't pay it, I'll be sued for contempt of court.
3: My friend Millard Beyer will fix it for you. Don't pay it.
1: Millard Beyer?
3: Yes.
1: Who's he? Probably some small-time fixer.
3: Small-time? He only happens to be on the crime commission.
1: The crime commission?
3: Sure. Every time there's a crime, he gets a commission.
1: But look, Gracie, it's only $25.
3: Don't pay it. Millard will fix it for you. I'll phone him.
1: Well, what can I do?
3: Oh, let me see now. Where can he be? Oh, yes. Operator, give me the Cotton Club, New York City.
1: New York City?
3: Hello? Cotton Club? Is Millard Beyer there? Oh. That's swell. That's good. That's wonderful.
1: Gracie, this is costing a fortune. Is Millard Beyer there?
3: No, that's grand.
1: Wait a minute.
3: That's marvelous.
1: What's grand? What's marvelous?
3: The music of the Cotton Club. Want to listen to it? It's swell.
1: Give me that phone. Now the smoothies, Bad Charlie and Little will sing I'll Never Smile Again. Mm-hmm.

0: Daddy can do the same thing for you, George. So if you take
1: my advice... I don't want to hear any more about Millet Fire. That last call cost me $19. I've got to pay this $25 court expenses. Today is the last day, so stay out of it. Now, wait a minute, Gracie. I don't mean to hurt your feelings. I know you were trying to help me. Oh, forgive me, Gracie. Now I feel awful. I feel like a skunk, scoundrel, rat. Gracie, will you please forgive me?
0: I'm not crying about that.
1: No? What are you crying about?
0: Did you see that picture, Rebecca?
1: It was very sad, but will you stop crying? I still haven't sent the check.
0: So, George, before you do that, let me make one more tiny little phone call to Millard.
1: Well, all right, but no New York.
0: No. Number, please. Give me Gladstone 1131.
1: That's better.
0: Montreal. Montreal, Canada speaking. I want to speak to Millard Byer.
2: How do you spell the first name?
0: With difficulty.
2: Did you say Hillard Byer?
0: What?
2: Did you say Hillard Byer?
0: No, Millard Byer. M as in Millard, I as in Millard, L as in Millard, A as in Millard, R as in Millard, and D as in Dave.
2: Here's your party.
3: Hello, Dave speaking.
0: Dave? How do you spell it?
3: D as in Dave, A as in Dave, B as in Dave, E as in Elmer.
0: Hello, Elmer.
3: Hello, Dave.
1: What's going on here?
0: Where's Millard?
1: Take it easy.
3: He's out with Slavko Vorkapitch.
0: How do you spell it?
3: S isn't Dave.
1: Look, will you hang up? Hang up!
2: That call will be $152.
0: Charge it to George Burns.
1: $152? Give me that phone.
2: Who's this?
1: This is George Burns.
2: George Burns of the radio?
1: Yes, George Burns of the radio.
2: I never miss you.
1: You don't miss me?
2: I don't hear you and I don't miss you.
1: Thanks. Gracie, so far it cost me $171 to save $25, and I just assumed...
4: George, I just thought of something. You saved $200,000 in that Elsie Traliffas case, and if you'd like to go into business with me...
1: Look, I don't want to go into any business. I'd like to pay my court costs. Today is the last day.
0: George, you better go into some business, because the way the income tax is today...
1: What do you know about income tax? What is income tax?
0: Well...
1: Yeah, what is it?
0: The way it works is the government takes your salary.
1: Yes.
0: That's it. The government takes your salary.
1: You said it.
4: George, you don't have to invest all that $200,000.
1: I've got $200,000? Who believes that? You know, I spend a few dollars.
0: Who believes that?
1: It costs me $50,000 a year to live.
5: It isn't worth it.
1: It is worth it.
4: Who believes that?
1: Look, will you people stop worrying about me?
6: Senor Burns?
1: I've got my own troubles, you know.
6: Senor Burns?
1: I've got to send that check back.
6: Hey, Poopsie!
1: Stop calling me Poopsie! What is it?
6: Senor Burns, if you want to go into business, why don't you buy a string of racehorses like Bang Crosby?
1: It's not Bang, it's Bing.
6: Bang.
1: Bing.
6: Bang.
1: Bing.
6: Bang.
1: Bing.
6: It's 4th of July?
1: Anyway, racehorses are not Crosby's business. That's his hobby, horses.
6: And they run like hobby horses.
1: Now, stop. I've had enough of this. I've got to make out that check for $25. Today is the last day.
4: But, George...
1: I don't want to be helped anymore. Gracie's silly phone calls have... They've already cost me $171.
0: $320.
1: $320?
0: I did it again.
1: You did it again?
0: Honolulu.
1: You called Honolulu?
0: Millard Byer wasn't there.
1: And what cost all that money?
0: Well, I spoke to a hula dancer, and you know what gossips they are.
1: Hula dancers are gossips?
0: I never saw such busybodies.
1: Gracie, I owed the court a few dollars, which I was very happy to pay. And now I owe the phone company $320.
0: $480. I'm going to do it again.
1: You're going to do it again?
0: Give me the phone.
1: Get away from that phone. Get away from that phone. Gracie, get away from that phone. Sound man, will you open the door?
7: 4 years in Harvard, and this is what I do for a living.
1: Everything happens to me.
8: Hello.
1: Oh, hello.
8: Don't you remember me? I'm your brother, Willie.
1: Oh, sure, I remember you. I'll send you the $20 at the end of the week.
8: Well, I thought maybe if I made up a joke, you'd make it 30.
1: Willie, look, will you go home? Go home.
8: I have a very funny joke. Have you got a sleeping tablet?
1: Why, have you got a headache?
8: No, that's not the joke. You're just supposed to say why, and then you hear some stuff.
1: Well, all right. Why do you want a sleeping tablet?
8: I've got a date with a dream. No?
1: No.
8: Don't forget to send me the 20.
1: Okay, goodbye.
8: By the way, Goldie's little boy got a gold star for being a monitor.
1: That makes me very happy. Goodbye. Look, sound man, the roof of the building will cave in with those door slams. You know, there are worse jobs than being a sound man.
5: Mr. Burns, my friends will be very glad to hear that.
9: Good.
5: You see, one of them wrote a treatise on technocracy. Another one discovered the new element thermalin. Another one of them won the Phillips Prize for Chemical Research. And they've all invited me to the annual outing of our honorary society.
1: And I suppose they're ashamed of you being a sound man.
5: They are.
1: Then why did they ask you along to the outing?
5: I am the only one who has a car.
1: I better write out that check before it's too late, or where's Gracie?
0: I'm here.
1: Gracie, are you still on the phone?
0: Please. Hello? What? What's that you say? Belisire isn't there?
1: Gracie, why are you speaking so loud?
0: Well, you gotta talk loud when you talk to Egypt.
1: Egypt? Doesn't this Millard Beyer ever go to Pomona or Long Beach?
10: Sorry, Millard Beyer isn't here. He left for the West Indies. Have you tried Bahamas?
0: Yes, I've tried Bahamas. But they're very uncomfortable to sleep in, don't you think so?
1: Oh, I see. That's an extra $20, that blow on the phone. Gracie, this is costing me a fortune. Will you hang up?
10: That will be $700 for 3 minutes.
0: Charge it to George Burns.
1: $700? I won't pay it.
0: George Burns won't pay that money. He says it's an outrage. He says you've got a lot of nerve, and where do you get that stuff?
10: You just spoke another minute. It's $900.
1: $900? Give me that phone. Operator, it's bad enough to charge $700 for 3 minutes without charging an extra $200 for a minute of explanation. You can't charge $900.
10: You just spoke another minute. It's
1: $1,100. $1,100?
0: Give me that phone.
1: No, you don't. $1,600 to save $25. What a phone bill.
0: You don't have to pay it.
1: What do you mean I don't have to pay it?
0: Well, I know somebody who can fix it. Operator, give me Newfoundland.
1: Get away from that telephone. Get away from it.

0: Well, that was Artie Shaw, his clarinet and orchestra playing Begin the Begin. You know, it was Begin the Begin that made Artie Shaw, and it was Artie Shaw that made Begin the Begin. Of course, that was back in 1937 when Begin the Begin began.
1: Thanks, George. Now can I pass the plate?
0: What plate?
1: The one that's loose in your mouth.
0: My brother Willie must have made up that joke.
2: Operator, operator, are you sure Millibier isn't there?
0: Tracy, are you still on the telephone?
2: Oh, please, George. Operator, have you tried his igloo?
0: Igloo? That's in Alaska.
2: Well, sure. It doesn't cost $700 to call Glendale.
0: $700? Give me that phone.
3: George, while you've got some money left, you'd better go into business with me before it's too late.
0: Look, in the first place, Bud, I'm not going into business with you. And in the second place, you're in a business.
3: What business?
0: Selling spam, remember?
3: Why, George, I'm surprised at you. Selling spam isn't a business, it's a pleasure.
0: Oh, I was naughty again.
3: So you were. Well, folks, you've all been amused by the stories your children have brought home about their experiences at school, but here's a letter from Winnetka, Illinois that sort of tickled us. The reason is obvious, as you'll discover in a moment. The writer said, "My youngster in the third grade insisted on extra spamwiches in his lunchbox. After a few questions, I found out why. When the youngsters trade sandwiches at school, a spamwich has a trade-in value of two ordinary sandwiches. Now, I don't know how many deals are made each day," the letter concludes, "but I thought you might like to know how children regard spam in our neighborhood. Well, mothers, have you tried spam for school lunches? Youngsters go for this delicious meat in a big way. You see, in making spam, Hormel uses the choicest cuts. Pure pork shoulder with ham meat added. All ready to eat as soon as you open the spam can, this tender, juicy meat saves you time. Whether you fix a school lunchbox or the youngsters come running home at noon, spam is wholesome food that sticks to the ribs and satisfies the children's taste. So make spamwiches for school lunches. The directions, along with other cold or hot uses, are right on the label. When you shop tomorrow, ask your food dealer for Spam, a Hormel product."

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1: I know something that you don't know.
0: You did it again.
1: Tahiti.
0: Tahiti?
1: I phoned during a hurricane.
0: Mildred Beyer wasn't there.
1: Neither was Tahiti.
0: Gracie, some dark night when nobody is looking...
1: Judge, you don't have to worry anymore.
0: I don't.
1: Now, I'm not going to make any more phone calls.
0: Oh, well, at last.
1: I told the long-distance operator to spare no expense and for her to locate Millard Beyer.
0: I say that's much better. Look, Gracie, some dark night when nobody is looking...
2: Hello? South Africa calling. We have information concerning Millard Beyer. $500. Collect.
1: Charge it to George Burns.
0: I'm nicely going bankrupt.
2: Copycat.
0: Quiet.
2: Here's your party.
0: Thanks.
3: Hello, America. Stanley speaking.
1: Have you found Millard Beyer?
3: Millard Beyer? I'm still looking for Dr. Livingston. Goodbye.
0: Well, it cost me $500 to find out that Stanley is still looking for Livingston. Come in.
4: Mr. Burns?
0: That's right.
4: I'm from the sheriff's office. I have a warrant for you for failure to pay your court expenses.
0: Court expenses? You mean the $25 I've been trying to pay all evening? Well, here it is.
4: I'm sorry, brother, but it's too late now.
0: But, mister, I always pay my bills on time, don't I, Artie?
5: That's right, mister. He always pays my salary on time.
0: You see?
5: 50 cents down and the rest on time.
0: Now, look, Artie.
4: I'm sorry. I'll have to take this warrant. It's Judge Hamill's orders.
0: Judge Hamill, that old fogey...
4: Just a moment. Judge Hamill is the best judge in this county.
1: Next best.
4: What do you mean, next best?
1: Of all the judges in the county, he next best.
0: Well, mister, I'm not going to take this warrant because I had every intention of paying the $25.
6: Senor Sheriff, don't worry. Senor Burns has an honest face.
4: Really?
6: Honest, that's a face.
0: Now, look, I'm not going to take that warrant.
4: Well, you'll have to.
1: Well, give it to me.
0: Gracie, you can't tear that up.
1: We certainly can.
4: Tearing a warrant, eh? Well, mister, you'll be fined $1,000 for contempt of court.
1: Oh, yeah? Well, George knows Millard Beyer who can fix it for him.
4: Someone who can fix it, eh? Well, that's bribery. That'll cost you another $1,000.
0: I didn't say anyone was going to fix it for me.
4: Now, denying it, eh? Well, that's perjury. That'll cost you another $1,000.
0: Now, wait a minute. Did you ever hear of me? I happen to be George Burns of the radio, and I get $5,000 a week.
4: For what?
0: For being a comedian.
4: Taking money under false pretense. Well, now you are in trouble. I'll see you in court.
0: Well, Gracie, I can thank you for all of this.
1: Oh, it was nothing. I'd do it for anybody.
0: Instead of paying $25, I wind up paying $25,000.
7: Hello? This is Zanzibar calling.
0: Zanzibar?
1: Is the Millard Beyer there?
7: No, he left last week for Mandalay.
1: Mandalay? Where's Mandalay?
7: Where the dawn comes up like thunder.
0: Give me that phone. And I don't want any more phone calls. Don't touch that phone.
1: Well, it might be Millard Beyer.
0: I don't care. Don't touch that phone. Well, never mind. Just say I'm not in.
1: Hello? What? Who? George Burns? Oh, I'm sorry. He's not here. Goodbye. Mm. Oh, you should have answered it.
0: Who was it? Millard Beyer?
1: No, it was the Pot of Gold program.
0: The Pot of Gold?

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1: Well, thank you, Bud. Well, Gracie, say goodnight.
2: Goodnight. Judge, are you going home?
1: No, I'm good and sore. $25,000 for phone calls.
3: Mr. Burns, you've got no reason to be sore. You had a swell show tonight. I watched it from the first row.
4: Well, who are you?
3: I'm Millard Beyer.
4: Good night, folks. Good night.

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Until then, this is Bud Easton reminding you to remember that cold or hot, Spam hit the spot.

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Tonight's guest, the famous columnist, is Hedda Hopper, and starring Bud Abbott and Lou Costello.

0: Oh, there you are, Costello.
1: Oh, boy, Abbott, boy, something terrible just happened.
0: What happened?
1: Here, read this telegram.
0: Now, let's see it. It says, your uncle's will has just been read,
1: and you have inherited $3 million. Why, Costello, that's great. What are you crying about, though?
2: It ain't my telegram. I found it on the street.
0: Oh. Now, that's ridiculous. Now, listen. As mayor of Sherman Oaks, I've called a meeting at City Hall tonight to decide that we've decided to publish a paper. We need new ideas.
2: Oh, well, Abbott, I got an idea for your newspaper that'll stand people on their heads.
0: What's your idea?
2: Print your paper upside down. That was a funny joke.
0: All right, never mind that. We don't want no kind of jokes. Just talk sense, please.
2: Okay, I'll talk sense. Now, look, Abbott. What do you want me to take charge of the paper?
0: What do you know about the newspaper business?
2: I wrote a 4-page article in the Examiner this morning on fresh milk. Here, look at it.
0: 4 pages on milk?
2: 4 pages on milk.
0: I only see 2 lines.
2: The editor condensed it.
0: Condensed it?
2: I didn't have much. It was all just skimmed news.
0: Skimmed? All right, Costello. You don't know anything about news.
2: Who don't? Did you know that the Joneses, who live across the street from you, had a fight last night, and Mr. Jones left the house for good?
0: Are you sure that he left her for good?
2: I'm positive. He even erased his ring from the bathtub.
0: Hey, oh, Costello, that's not the kind of news we want. We want stories about important people, celebrities.
2: Ah, then I'm your man, Abbott. I'm the kid you're looking
0: now
2: for.
0: Now you're talking.
2: Did you know that Ann Sheridan lives right next door to me?
0: She does?
2: Yes. And did you know that every morning she sings in the shower?
0: Costello, that's news.
2: You said it, and that's not all.
0: Not all?
2: No. This morning, when she was singing in the shower...
0: Yes?
2: I sneaked out my back door.
0: Yes, yes.
2: I tiptoed over close to her house.
0: Yes, yes.
2: Brother, can she sing?
0: Call. Costello, will you please be serious? Oh, here's Ken Niles.
3: Ah, good evening, Costello. Hello, Mayor Abbott. Say, Bud, I understand you're going to start a newspaper, and I'd like to write a daily column on household pets. I know all about animals.
2: I'll see you do. Look at that old horse you married.
0: Now, stop that. I think Ken is just the man to give advice on the care of pets.
2: Oh, yeah? He gave me a flea cure for my dog. Now I can't find the dog.
3: Look, all I told you to do was rub the dog down with alcohol.
2: I did that! The fleas got drunk and dragged the dog away. Now I'll never see my little Girdle again.
0: Girdle?
2: Girdle.
0: How did you happen to name your dog Girdle?
2: Because we keep him tied up all day and then let him out at night.
0: Oh.
3: And another thing, Bud. Your newspaper will need a woman's touch. You know, my lovely wife is a regular news hawk.
2: With that beak, she looks more like a pelican. She looks more like a pelican.
4: Oh, I heard that remark, you fat food filcher.
2: I said it for you to hear. That's how we bring you in each week.
4: Oh, so you don't like my face, eh? Do you want to make something out of it?
2: Do I want to make something out of it? If I was an Indian, I'd make a totem pole out of it.
0: Now, Costello.
2: And I would make you loan me.
0: Aye, Costello, please. Mrs. Niles may be very valuable on our newspaper.
2: Oh, she may be. This is somebody's line, and it's mine. Thank you.
0: Go ahead. I'm coming.
2: Yes, sir.
0: Be a nice boy.
2: You could put her picture in the weather column.
3: The weather column? Wait a minute, Costello. What would my wife's picture be doing in the weather column?
2: After looking at her face, 9 days of rain would be a pleasure. Including electrical storms.
0: Yes.
2: With thunder.
0: Blue. All right, never mind that. Forget about it.
2: Flash your lights. All right.
0: Quiet.
2: Those pleasure nights.
0: Quiet, Costello. Just a minute now.
2: It's a puss on that seat.
0: Now, wait a minute. If Mrs. Niles will accept, I'm going to make her the fashion editor of the woman's page.
3: Ah, you've made a wise choice, Mr. Rabbit. Just look at her. Doesn't she dress beautifully?
4: Oh, Kenneth. Oh, Mr. Rabbit, this is just an old thing that I wear to peel potatoes.
2: Looks like the old thing the potatoes came in.
4: Oh,
2: nothing. Maybe if you took out some of the potatoes, you wouldn't look so lumpy.
0: Hello.
2: Oh, I like that one.
0: Oh. Take it easy.
4: You should talk. You.
2: Yes, I should talk. Continue.
4: You bargain basement blubberhead.
2: What's the matter? Don't you like the suit I'm wearing?
4: You call that a suit, huh? Mm-hmm. It looks like a mistake with sleeves.
3: I'll say, just look at him. The drape in his coat doesn't even cover the droop in his pants.
4: Oh, darling. dusted him off.
3: Oh, no, sweetheart. You're the one that dusted him off.
4: Oh, my poopsie, you really dusted him off.
2: If Pippa McGee is listening, I'll trade him two old dust mops for a can of wax.
0: Costello, you've got to stop insulting people. You'll never make a newspaper man.
2: Abbott, I'll be the best reporter you ever saw. I've got some hot news right now.
0: Yes? What is it?
2: I just saw Shirley Temple in the drugstore eating a sundae.
0: You call that hot news?
2: Certainly. It was a hot fudge sundae.
0: Oh, don't be silly. I want headline news. News of worldwide importance.
2: Well, why didn't you say so? Hand me that telephone.
0: What are you going to do?
2: Hello, operator. Give me Adolf Hitler in Berlin.
0: Adolf Hitler?
2: Yes. He gives me all the news.
0: No.
2: Yes.
5: Hello, Martin Law. What's going on here? Come to the town.
2: Hello, Adolf. What's new?
5: I'm going to try to hold the man.

0: say.
1: What are you asking me for? Even the Germans can't understand them.
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2: Camel cigarettes. Camel's standard of costlier tobaccos is the same for soldier, for civilian, anywhere in the world. Freddie Rich and the orchestra play a new Cole Porter tune, I Love You.

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1: Costello, this is the editor of the Hollywood Evening Sun. Since you started your newspaper, the circulation of the Evening Sun is going down and down and down.
0: What about it?
2: Nah, I hate to say it. The Evening Sun go down. What do you mean for
0: that? Crosby should stick to his scalp. What happened to us?
3: Are you ready to go to press?
0: Oh, yes. Today I'll press you first.
3: Oh, don't you press me to time.
0: All right, then. You press me.
4: Now I'll press you. Now you press me. Now I'll press you again.
0: Costello.
5: This is the newspaper office. What are you doing?
4: Oh, I'm just trying to see if the presses are working.
5: I'm telling you for the last time, Costello. You've got to stop wasting time around the office. From now on, you're going to be our police reporter.
0: Police reporter?
5: Yes. Now, let me explain your duties. Now, let's suppose you're standing on the corner of 1st and Main Street. It's 3 o'clock in the morning.
0: Am I with a beautiful girl?
5: Certainly not.
0: Well, then what am I doing out so late?
5: All right. You're a police reporter, and you're on duty.
0: Yes.
5: Suddenly, a car whizzes around the corner. A girl leaps out and yells, "Help! Help! I'm being kidnapped!"
0: Oh, boy! Kidnappers! That's my meat!
5: Ah, you've got to go after them.
0: Oh, good! That's my meat!
5: Ah, there's going to be shooting, murder, and bloodshed.
0: Oh, boy! That's my... I'm a vegetarian.
5: Never mind that. You must tear after the kidnappers. Where's your car?
0: Standing over there by the curb.
5: Oh, new car, old top.
0: No, old car, new top.
5: Oh, quiet. Quickly, you jump into your car, and you start the motor.
0: Wait a minute, Abbott. First, I got to put on a new pair of pants.
5: New pants? For what?
0: The guy that sold me the car said I had to put on new seat covers.
5: No. You go tearing
0: after... I didn't like that one either.
5: Never mind, I don't like it either. Just keep quiet. You go tearing after the kidnappers. There they are. They're gaining on them. They're gaining on each other. You're in right in back of them. Then what do?
0: I stop.
5: Why did you stop?
0: I'm out of gas.
5: All right, you're out of gas. Wait, you pull into that filling station and tell the man you want Ethel.
0: Suppose it's her day off.
5: Will you stop that? Just tell the man to put Ethel in your car.
0: Why should he put Ethel in my car? I don't even know the girl.
5: Look, Costello, all I want you to do is to get tanked up with Ethel.
0: Tanked up with Ethel?
5: Yes.
0: I never even touched the stuff.
5: Oh, forget it, you...

0: doing with a vacuum cleaner?
1: Where else could you get all that dirt?
2: Don't talk like that, Costello, or Miss Hopper will never put you in her column.
1: Well, she don't have to. I'll give her my own news. Hey, Hedda, did you know that Hoosiers who was out with Watts's over at you know who's? And they said so-and-so about, whatchamacallit?
0: You know, I heard about that.
1: You did?
0: Yes, but this is the first time I ever got the details.
2: Hedda, I invited you over here tonight to offer you a job of gossip columnist on our new paper, the Sherman Oaks Gazette.
0: Oh, thank you, Mr. Mayor. I'd be so happy to help you out. I know everything that's going on in Hollywood, New York, Chicago, Philadelphia, Boston.
1: Nosy old dame, ain't she?
2: Costello, gossip is Miss Hopper's business.
1: I know all about her business. She peeks through keyholes.
0: Costello, I do not peek through keyholes.
1: Then how come you're only bloodshot in one of your eyes?
2: Now, be careful what you say, Costello.
1: I am. I ain't going to give her a chance to talk about me. I don't think. Where am I? I see my place. Thank you. Okay. I got it. Now, listen here, Rabbit. If Hedda Hopper goes out to work in a Sherman Oaks Gazette, I quit. I quit.
2: That's that.
1: Make a bigger print, you can't see. She's got to prove to me that she can write a gossip column.
2: Costello, Hedda has wonderful contacts. She has a host of friends.
0: That's right. I know Cary Grant from the RKO lot, Hedy Lamarr from the Metro lot, Bing Crosby from the Paramount lot.
1: Yes, but do you know Cockeyed Louie?
0: Where's he from?
1: From the parking lot.
2: Oh, Costello, shut up.
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2: Sherman Oaks Gazette, Lou Costello speaking. What's that? You

0: again? No, I'm not going to help you anymore. You're always getting jammed, and I'm always getting you out. This is the end. I'm not getting you out of any more trouble. Goodbye.
1: Costello, who is that?
0: Dick Tracy. He's having a lot of trouble lately with Flat Top.
1: All right, quiet. Did you get any advertising today for our paper?
0: Yes, I just got a classified ad.
1: What does it say?
0: Rent it. That late, let alone...
2: Wait a minute. Did you get any advertisings?
0: Yeah, here it is right here.
1: What is it?
0: Man with income tax blank. Would like to meet lady with income.
1: Oh. Costello, do you realize that the first edition of the Gazette goes to press at midnight, and we haven't got a big front page story yet?
3: Where's the editor of this paper? I've got to see him. I've got a great story.
0: Take it easy, pal. What's the yarn?
3: I've just become the father of triplets.
0: Hey, would you mind repeating that?
3: Not if I can help it.
1: Costello, we're wasting time. I've got to have a story.
0: I'll tell you a story, Abbott. Once there was a traveling salesman.
1: Hey, Alan. No, not that story.
0: Yes, please.
1: Never mind.
4: Good evening, boys.
1: Oh, it's Hedda Hopper.
4: Are you ready to go to press?
0: Yes, come on, Hedda. First I'll press you. Come on, now you press me.
1: No. Costello, you can't do that to Miss Hopper.
4: Now you keep out of this. I belong to the press club.
1: Oh.
0: Come on, Hedda. Let's test those presses again. Boy, you sure can be happy with your nest egg.
4: What nest egg?
0: Don't tell me that thing on your head is a hat.
1: Now, Costello.
0: What time do you feed it?
1: Just a minute. Don't make fun of Miss Hopper's hat. She's famous for her hats.
4: Oh, this hat I'm wearing, I got at Saks Fifth Avenue. At $50, it's a good buy.
0: Yes. Goodbye, $50.
1: No.
0: What time do you expect it to go south?
1: Now, look. You two. I hate to interrupt, but our newspaper goes to press in 2 hours, and we still haven't got a big front page story.
4: Oh, that reminds me. I can tell you how to get a great story. My dear friend, the Duchess of Frappingham, has just arrived in Hollywood, and she's having a big housewarming tonight. The whole Blue Book has been invited. Meet me there, and I'll introduce you to the right people.
0: But how are we going to get in?
4: Well, aren't you in Who's Who?
0: No, I'm in Who's This.
4: Well, you both join me at the Duchess of Frappingham's, and I'm sure you'll get a story. I'll see you later, boys.
1: Well, here we are, Costello. The Duchess of Frappingham's. Now, remember, mind your manners. When they pass the food, say I'm not hungry. When they pass the drinks, say I'm not thirsty.
0: Okay, but when they pass the girls, I'm going to ad-lib.
1: Now, quiet, now. Now, be careful how you act, Costello. We must get a story for our paper from the Duchess. Now, let's go on in. Okay.
5: Boy, it's boy.
0: Hey, Abbott, this is some party.
1: Yes, it's very classy. Look, here's the butler announcing the guests. Listen.
6: Presenting... Lord and Lady Fotheringay from Stratford Avon. The Duke of Luckenbridge from Tellington on the Thames.
0: Luke Costello from Dribbling on the Bit. Egg on the chin and gravy on the vest.
1: Sloppy, ain't I?
7: Oh, shut up, Costello.
6: Gentlemen, may I have your cards, please? In charge. Bart Abbott, Mayor of Sherman Oaks.
0: And here's my card.
6: But, sir, this is a baseball with nothing on it.
0: That's me. Nothing on the ball.
6: I'm sorry, gentlemen. You have no invitation. I cannot admit you.
0: Wait a minute. There's Hedda Hopper over there. She knows us. Hey, Hedda! Tell this flunky who we are.
4: Heathcliff?
6: Yes, madam.
4: I don't even know these bums.
0: Bums? I come from society. I beg your pardon, Miss Hopper, but I rub shoulders with Mrs. Van Vanderbilt, and I rub shoulders with Mrs. Astor, and I rub shoulders with Mrs. Whitney.
4: You rub shoulders with them?
0: Yes, and when my back stopped itching, I walked away.
4: Heathcliff?
0: Heathcliff, what a name.
5: Heathcliff. Oh, Heathcliff. Rebecca.
0: That's from Withering Tights.
4: Heathcliff.
0: Heard you the first time.
4: Throw those two bums out.
6: It will be a pleasure, madam.
0: Oh, Abbott. When I bite it, I can't feel anything.
2: You're biting my leg.
0: I wondered why there wasn't any meat on it.
4: Oh, boys, boys, come on over here.
1: Hey, Hedda Hopper. Hedda, what happened?
4: Come in through the side door. I couldn't let you in the front way without an invitation. Now come with me and I'll introduce you to the Earl of Buckingham, the Earl of Brittenham, and the Earl of Cunningham.
1: That's a lot of Earl.
0: That's a lot of ham.
1: My, Miss Hopper, this place is certainly furnished beautifully.
4: Oh, everything comes from England. All this furniture is covered with mohair. The sofas are covered with mohair. The chairs, everything's covered with mohair.
0: It's a wonder Moe's got any hair left. He's got more hair than you have, Abbott.
1: All right, quiet.
0: That chair over there looks better dressed than us.
1: Ah, hey, look. Heather, we've got to get a story. Where's the Duchess?
4: There she is, talking to some friends in the trophy room.
0: Hey, Abbott, look at that big stuffed moose head by the fireplace.
4: Shh, that's the Duchess.
0: Shh, her antlers fooled me.
4: Oh, now come along and I'll introduce you. Oh, Duchess, may I present Abbott and Costello of the Sherman Oaks Gazette?
8: Ooh, how do you do?
0: Look out, Abbott! She's seasick! She must have had a rough trip coming over here from pinball on the tilt. Hello, Ducky. Listen, I've got to get a story. I'm going to press.
8: Going to press? Oh, I love that one. You press me, and I'll press you, and you press me.
0: Here we go again, Abbott.
1: Cut it out, Costello. Get the story.
8: Oh, I think journalism is too divine.
0: It's too divine.
8: It's too
0: divine.
8: Yes, it's too.
0: Rain, leaving that track.
4: And now let the Duchess tell you. And now let the Duchess tell you her story.
8: Yes. Mr. Costello, this party celebrates the anniversary of my debut. I came out in 1912.
0: On parole?
1: Costello!
8: And in honor of this occasion, I'm wearing the same gown. This is my coming out dress.
0: Oh, it is. If I had a shoehorn, I'd shove you back in again.
8: Oh, what an insult. Heathcliff, throw these bounders out.
1: That will be a pleasure, madam. Come on now. Up with you.
0: Hey, get out. Put him out.
1: He can't do that to me. I'm going to tell that guy a thing or two.
9: Are you back again?
1: Yes, I'm back again.
9: Now, look, I've thrown you out of here twice. The first time I blackened your eyes and broke three of your ribs.
1: That's right.
9: And the second time, I knocked out your front teeth and fractured your skull and collarbone.
1: That's right.
9: Then what are you doing back here again?
0: I just want to show you there's no hard feelings.
1: Oh, come on, Costello. We've got to go to press.
0: Not with you. You don't even appeal to me.
1: Oh, get out of here. Okay.
10: Abbott and Costello will be back in just a moment.
11: The Yanks of the Week. Tonight we salute Navy Lieutenant Nathan G. Gordon of Morrilton, Arkansas, pilot of the Catalina patrol plane Black Cat. After an American raid on Ka Vieng, crews of eight United States planes shot down by anti-aircraft were floating in the enemy harbor. Lieutenant Gordon landed his Catalina right under enemy guns, picked up aviators, and repeated this three more times, all under heavy fire, until he had rescued 15 flyers. In honor of you and your crew, Lieutenant Nathan G. Gordon, the makers of Camels are sending to our Navy men in the Pacific 300,000 Camel cigarettes.
10: Each of the four Camel shows honors a Yank of the Week, sends 300,000 Camel cigarettes overseas, a total of more than 1 million Camels sent free each week. In this country, the traveling Camel caravans have thanked audiences of more than 3.5 million Yanks with free shows and free Camels. 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Listen tomorrow to Gary Moore and Jimmy Durante. Saturday to Bob Hawke in Thanks to the Yanks. Monday to Blondie. And next Thursday to Abbott and Costello, who will have Blondie and Dagwood Bumstead as their guests. And now here's Bud Abbott with the final word.
1: Thanks, Ken. Well, Costello, don't forget our guests next week will be Blundy and Dagwood Bumstead.
0: Oh, I know that Dagwood very well. He gets in a lot of trouble, don't he, Abbott?
1: What do you mean?
0: I went to grammar school with him. Once he came home with hives, and the teacher threw him out.
1: No, they can't throw you out of school for having hives.
0: These hives had bees in them.
1: All quiet. Good night, folks.
0: Good night.
1: Good night.
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0: 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Here's Dennis to sing Look Up.
1: Look up.

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1: That's all. 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

0: If you work for an individual, it doesn't take him very long to figure out whether you're worth the salary he pays you. Whereas if you're employed by a partnership, it takes a little longer to be fired because you have to convince two people you're no good. But if you're working for the government and your salary comes from millions of taxpayers, it might take years for them all to get wise to you. Which is the logic that convinced our young hero Dennis Day he belongs in a civil service job. So, when this morning's paper announced that examinations were being held at the city hall today, he immediately decided to talk it over with his girlfriend, Mildred.
1: A civil service job, Dennis? Well, I don't know.
2: Oh, I tell you, it's the only kind of a job to have, Mildred. Something steady. Take old man Clancy down the street. He was a technician with the Department of Sanitation for over 20 years.
1: Oh, really? Well, he must have been a pretty valuable technician.
2: Oh, I'll say he was. Believe me, it was goodbye dirt when Clancy lowered the broom.
1: But, Dennis, would you want that sort of job?
2: Well, why not? I want the people of this town to look at me and say, by George, there's no flies on that boy. And if I get a job... Gee, a job like that might not do it, huh?
1: I hardly think so.
2: Well, there's plenty of other good civil service jobs open. Here, just look at that list in the paper, and you'll find that...
1: Oh, hi, Daddy.
3: Good morning, children. Say, what's so interesting in the paper there?
2: Oh, we're looking at the civil service list, Mr. Anderson.
1: Yes, Dennis wants to go down and take an examination.
3: Really?
2: Yeah.
3: Matter of fact, when I was a young man, I thought I'd become a servant of the people.
2: Yeah?
3: But then I married Poopsie and became hers instead.
1: But, Daddy, Dennis hasn't done any studying or anything, and those examinations are usually pretty difficult.
3: Oh, he'll get by, especially if he mentions his war record. They're very partial to ex-servicemen, and Dennis was in the Navy.
1: Oh, gee, that's right. And, Dennis, didn't you tell me yourself the Admiral took a shine to you?
2: Oh, I think you misunderstood me, Mildred. I said whenever he wanted one, he took his shoes to me.
3: My. That wasn't a very important war job, was it?
2: All I know is four Fs used to sneer at me.
3: Well, you wouldn't necessarily have to stick to the exact truth. Now, if the subject of your place in the war effort comes up, you can exaggerate a little.
2: Okay, I'll tell him the Admiral shined my shoes.
3: Well, I wouldn't go that far.
2: Well, don't worry, I'll think of something. See you later. I'm off for the city hall.
1: I'll go at the front door with you, Dennis.
3: I'll feed her, Shane, my boy.
2: Thanks. I got a feeling I'm going to need it, too.
3: Let's see now. I better get to my own work. Well, what'll I do first? Sew the ruffles on the bedroom curtains or put the wash in the bending? Oh, well,
4: Herbert!
3: Hi, Bunny Fur. What is it?
4: The newspaper's right there on the table. Didn't you see page one?
3: Huh? Well, no, I... Oh, my goodness gracious. Mrs. Clara Anderson nominated to run for state assemblywoman on reform ticket. Poopsie!
4: Yes, and look, there's my picture right on the front page.
3: Isn't that rather daring if you're after votes?
4: What?
3: Well, I mean, newspaper pictures are so bad, Poopsie, they don't bring out your true beauty.
4: Oh, I see what you mean.
3: Sure, I know how to handle myself.
4: Of course, I'm not elected yet, but I'm going to try awfully hard, and that's what I want to talk to you about. You see, you're the husband of a public figure now, and you've got to behave accordingly.
3: Oh, yes, of course, Poopsie, yes.
4: You're not to be seen smoking or drinking. No gambling of any kind. No poker games. No burlesque shows. You understand the impression I want to create.
3: Oh, sure. You want people to think I died, but you love me too much to bury me.
4: Herbert.
3: Hmm?
4: Herbert, I want no levity. I am going to be an assemblywoman. Understand?
3: Yes, little gravy train.

0: I tell you, I'm worried, Frank. Did you see who that darn reform party's running for state assembly? Here's a picture of their candidate on the front page.
1: This? I thought they were going to run a woman.
0: That is a woman. Mrs. Clara Anderson. And she's got plenty of backing.
1: Yes, it takes up practically the whole picture. And who are we picking to run against her?
0: Oh, that's the problem. We gotta find a candidate to beat this Anderson woman. We need someone who won't catch on to what we're pulling in that assembly. Somebody really honest and really stupid.
1: Well, if he's the first, naturally he's the second. Now, I'll help you figure somebody out in a minute, Chief. There's a young fellow in my office waiting to take a civil service exam.
0: Well, get rid of him in a hurry, will you? I'm expecting a call from the governor. And he'll want to know who our man is.
1: You're right. Well, I'm sorry to have kept you waiting, young man.
2: Oh, I didn't mind.
1: Good. I'm a little pressed for time, so I'll have to give you an oral or verbal examination.
2: Oh, that's okay. Either one's all right with me.
1: Thank you. Name, please?
2: Dennis Day.
1: State of birth?
2: Naked.
1: I mean, what state of the Union were you born in?
2: Oh, New York and New Jersey.
1: New York and New Jersey?
2: Yeah, Daddy's car ran out of gas in the middle of the Holland Tunnel.
1: That's very interesting. Now, what party are you affiliated with at present?
2: Mildred Anderson.
1: Ooh, I just knew if I kept wading through the normal ones, I'd finally find one like you. And to think I nearly took today off to play golf. Now, what's your occupation, Mr. Day?
2: Looking for work.
1: No. When you are working, what do you do?
2: Stop looking.
1: You don't say.
2: Yes, sir.
1: Mr. Day, all I'm trying to find out is what sort of work you think you may be qualified for here.
2: Oh, well, what kind of jobs do you have open?
1: Well, I have the alphabetical list right here. Let's see. Here's agriculturist. Have you ever done any growing, Mr. Day?
2: Well, naturally, I wasn't always this size.
1: Opening for an aviation mechanic. You know anything about airplanes, Mr. Day?
2: Oh, sure. I flew my own plane for a long time, but then I gave it up.
1: This time, let me guess. The rubber band broke, huh?
2: Gee, how did you know?
1: You think I don't know a pattern when I see one? Now then, here's another.
0: Oh, Frank, the governor's on the phone. He's fuming because we don't have a candidate. What do I say?
1: Well, how do I... Wait a minute. What am I talking about? There's your candidate.
0: Where?
1: Right there.
2: Huh?
1: And remember what we said we needed? He's it in spades.
0: Him? But can he get both?
1: Well, I don't know. Let's see. Young man, were you in the war?
2: Oh, you bet. And what's more, I was on our side.
1: Well, bully for us. But did you do anything really big in the service? You know, heroic.
2: Oh, no, sir. I was just... I mean, sure. I once captured a whole German submarine single-handed.
1: You what?
2: Sure. There I was on my PT boat, see? I could hear the U-boat commander talking on my radar. Achtung, Kriegsstation! Machen Sie fertig, Torpedo Nummer 1! 1 Minuten! 1 Minuten! Torpedo! 1 Minuten!

0: down? Now, what do you mean politics?
1: Well, it's true, Mildred. It's like a dream. I'm going to run for state assemblyman.
0: What?
1: Sure. And I got a wonderful chance, too. My opponent is just some frowsy old bat who... Oh, hello, Mrs. Anna.
2: Hello.
1: Hey, did you hear the news? Isn't it wonderful? Isn't it just marvelous?
2: I have some news for you, too, Dennis.
1: Yeah?
2: Your opponent happens to be me.
1: You?
2: Yes.
1: Oh, my gosh, I didn't know Mrs. Anderson, honest. They just said it was an old bat. They didn't say which one. Gee, I'll resign right away. I'll just drop right out of the race.
2: You'll do nothing of the kind.
1: Huh?
2: I just had the world's most brilliant idea.
1: How's that for a speech, huh, Mildred? When your mother tells me to go out and lose votes or else, I really lose them, don't I?
0: Well, you actually told the Affiliated Labor Union you were in favor of the 24-hour day and the 7-day week?
1: Sure. And then I got them really mad. I told them Don L. Lewis's eyebrows were falsies.
0: Vote.
1: Oh, will you hear how I got rid of the women's vote? I said, members of the Weaverville Ladies Club, if I am elected, I will outlaw girdles, fake eyelashes, lipstick, powder, and rouge. It's about time us men can see what we're getting before we got it.
0: Good God!
1: Next, I took care of the men. Gentlemen, I said, we men have had the upper hand long enough. For years, we've made the women do the housework and have the babies. When I'm elected, we men will take over the housework immediately. The other problem, of course, may take a little working out.
0: Oh, Mother ought to be very happy with those people.
1: Oh, I'll say. This election will be held in Texas. Your mother could beat me now without a single guitar lesson. She's a cinch. I haven't got a chance to...
2: You, Dennis Day, you.
1: Huh?
2: Look at this paper.
0: Oh, my goodness. Dennis Day bandwagon rolls towards certain victory.
1: I don't understand. Those speeches I made...
2: That's just the trouble. They printed your speech to the men on the women's page. Your speech to the women in the sports section. And your speech to labor in the Wall Street Journal. Now everybody's behind you.
1: Holy smoke.
2: And that isn't the worst of it. Not one public opinion poll has picked you to win.
1: I'm a cinch.
2: This is my last warning, young man. If you win this election, so help me, you'll be the most disassembled assemblyman ever assembled in an assembly. And I mean every word of it.
1: Oh, Mildred, what do I do now?
0: You're going to lose that election, and today.
1: What? But how?
0: Look, you're supposed to make a speech at the Civic Auditorium this afternoon, aren't you?
1: Yeah.
0: Well, you're going to get up and pretend you're so drunk you can't see straight. Then they'll never elect you.
1: But, Mildred, I don't know how to act like a drunk. The strongest drink I ever had in my life was one glass of half and half.
0: Half and half?
1: Yeah, half Coke and half yummy yogurt.
0: But people would think you drank if they found the evidence on the stand right in front of you, wouldn't they? Listen, we'll go out and get some hard cider, slice some lemons in it, and it'll look just like iced tea. And everybody will think you fixed it that way to avoid suspicion.
1: Oh, my gosh.
0: When they find out what it really is, goodbye election.
1: Yeah, and my reputation, too. Can you imagine? Hereafter, I'll be known as the Phil Harris of Weaverville. Oh, well, it's my only chance. Come on.

0: it does look like iced tea, doesn't it?
1: Sure. And when they find out it's really hard cider, you won't get a vote in the whole...
0: Oh, I'll get it. Yes?
2: Hello, I'm Katz on the bugle.
0: Oh, really? I'm pretty solid on the ukulele.
2: I mean, I'm a reporter, bud. Mrs. Anderson home?
0: Oh, I don't know.
3: Here she is, Mr. Katz.
4: Oh, are you the reporter from the Bugle?
2: Why, yes, ma'am. My editor says you have a new slant for an interview.
4: I certainly have. This is my opponent, Dennis Day. I want you to ask us both questions on the same subject and publish our answers. I think it should just about settle the election.
0: But, Mrs. Anderson, I got to get over to the auditorium.
4: This will only take a minute. We'll sit right here at the table, and then we'll... Oh, how nice! A pitcher of iced tea.
0: Oh, wait, Mrs. Anderson.
4: Just mind your business, Mr. Day. All right, Mr. Katz, you may proceed with the interview. Oh, do have some iced tea first, though. It's delicious.
2: No, no, thank you. All right, we'll start with you, Mr. Day.
0: Mrs. Anderson, you better stop drinking that iced
4: tea. Pay attention to the man, Mr. Day. You're being interviewed.
2: Yes, and do try to relax a little, Mr. Day. I've never seen a candidate so stiff.
0: Just stick around, brother.
2: Tell me, Mr. Day, what do you think of the recent proposal to have parking meters in the downtown shopping area?
0: I think it's ridiculous.
2: You do? Why?
0: Why let meters park there when there isn't even enough room for the cars?
2: You sure said something that time, and I wish I knew what. Well, let's hear what you have to say on the subject, Mrs. Anderson. I see you've been sitting there quietly, sipping your iced tea and smiling to yourself. Well, Mrs. Anderson, what's your opinion? How's that?
4: I beg your pardon. Did you ask me something?
2: Yes, about the proposal to install parking meters on Main Street.
4: Oh, yes. Well, as you would find by examining my record, it was I who first proposed to install marking meters on Payne Meet. That is, of, strain markers on Peter's Peak.
2: I beg your pardon?
4: I'm so sorry. I meant to say I'm strongly in Maine of parking at installations. I think it's a crummy idea.
2: What?
4: Better have some more iced tea. Got a frog in my throat.
0: Mr. Anderson, quick, grab that tea away from her.
3: Huh?
0: Hurry, one more, and that frog is going to be able to lick its weight in Wildcats.
3: What on earth are you doing?
0: Just grab it, that's all. Good, that's it.
4: You'll have to be quieter, Mr. Day, or I warn you, I shall put you and your twin brother out of this house.
2: Are you crazy?
4: Naturally, you defend him. There are two of you. That's the trouble with this town. Too many sneaky people. Can't trust them. They come in the middle of the night and move your house down to the carnival.
0: They don't do anything like that, Mrs. Anderson.
4: Don't lie to me. This house is on a merry-go-round right now.
2: Holy Jehoshaphat, is this Dame Kant?
4: You're welcome, I'm sure.
2: Boy, what a story for the late edition.
0: Hey, Mr. Wheat, you...
2: Some election. One candidate an alcoholic and the other one anonymous. Up and I'm getting out of here. So long.
4: Oh, my head. What happened?
0: I tried to stop you from drinking that tea, Mrs. Anderson. Boy, you're orange pico to the ears.
4: Huh?
0: Those tea leaves were 86 proof.
4: You mean finest day will I give you a hangover.
0: Oh, Mrs. Anderson, no, please.
4: My chances for the election ruined. A splitting headache. Herbert, bring me a glass of water. Herbert, didn't you hear me? I said bring me a glass of water.
3: Oh, go soak your head.
4: What?
3: You heard me. Brother, this is what I call iced tea. Yoo-hoo! Let's roll out the barrel.
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0: Ladies and gentlemen, National Sunday School Week is being observed from April 11th to the 17th. There's a Sunday school in every neighborhood in our country. 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
0: Count Rizzini. 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
1: L'Asso di Spada.
0: I beg your pardon?
1: The Ace of Death.
3: Midnight, the witching hour when the night is darkest, our fears the strongest, and our strength at its lowest ebb. Midnight, when the graves gape open and death strikes. How? You'll learn the answer in just a minute in The Ace of Death.

0: And now, Murder at Midnight, Tales of Mystery and Terror by radio's masters of the macabre. Our story, based on Robert Louis Stevenson's immortal Suicide Club, is by Max Ehrlich. Its title, The Ace of Death.
1: I stood there on the bridge and stared down into the swirling fog. It hid the river like a white shroud. I shivered. It'd be cold down there, freezing cold. I would go down, down, deep into the black, watery depths, my ears bursting and my lungs fighting for breath. And then, finally, there would be silence. Silence. And eternal peace. Somewhere, a clock began to chime 11. The last hour of a man's life. My life. I, John Evans, ill and broke, without family or friends, sick and weary of the constant struggle among earthbound mortals, looked forward to my new future. Death. I put one foot over the bridge rail. My heart pounded. My head throbbed. And then someone came out of the mist and seized me from behind.
2: No, no, you fool. Don't do it. Not this way.
1: Let me go. Let me go while I still got the courage.
2: Did you hear what I've got to say?
1: Why did you stop me? Why? I wanted to die. I wanted to.
3: I sympathize with you, young man. You see, I too am tired of life and seek death.
1: You? You want to die?
3: Yes, but not by drowning. No, my boy. I've made other arrangements. The river is not only a dull way to die, it's positively sordid. The very idea makes me shudder with distaste.
1: Wait, I don't understand.
3: It's very simple, young man. No, most of us are too commonplace about the hereafter. We enter it with morbid fear and without imagination. Actually, death can be glorious.
1: Glorious?
3: Yes, a great new change from our ordinary lifetime routine. A journey into an uncharted world. A man should meet death on the wings of adventure. It should be an exciting and delightful experience.
1: Death? Exciting and delightful?
3: Why not? I've already arranged my decease along these lines. And since you and I have an interest in common, why not join me?
1: Huh?
3: We'll seek death's private door together. Come, young man. Come along with me.
1: Where?
3: To my club. I'll be glad to recommend you for membership.
1: Your club?
3: Yes. It caters to a clientele of gentlemen like ourselves. We call it the Hereafter Club.
1: The whole thing was mad, insane. And yet it was intriguing, too. I looked hard at the elderly gentleman who'd come out of the fog to pull me from the brink of death, only to offer me a pleasanter and more delightful variety later. He repeated his invitation to join him, and I could see that he was perfectly sincere. I decided to go with him, even though I secretly considered him some kind of a madman. After all, what could I lose now? We took a cab and stopped at a grim-looking building in the Silk Stocking District on the east side. My elderly friend, whom I now knew as Frederick Whitney, took me into a luxurious reception room and asked me to wait there until he saw the president of the club. Finally, the president himself came out to greet me. He was a man of about 50 with a bald spot on his head, piercing gray eyes and a thin mouth. He smiled and extended his hand to me.
4: Welcome to the Hereafter Club, Mr. Evans.
1: Thank you, Mr. President.
4: Mr. Whitney has recommended you very highly, and I'm delighted to count you among our members.
1: I am pretty vague as to what all this is about, but Mr. Whitney mentioned something about a $400 initiation fee, and, well, I'm
4: Tut, my boy. Mr. Whitney knew you were in delicate financial straits and took your initiation fee upon himself.
1: Oh.
4: You were fortunate indeed, Mr. Evans, that he happened along and rescued you from the river. Such a morbid way of entering the hereafter would have been tragic indeed.
1: Isn't death in any form tragic?
4: By no means, Mr. Evans. Death can be a triumph, a fine, heady wine, when so designed by a connoisseur. Come, Mr. Evans, follow me. You are about to embark on an exciting and unforgettable experience.
1: Like a man in a dream, I followed the president into a large room. There was a green baize table in the center of it, and several men in evening dress lounged around the room drinking champagne. They seemed nervous and distraught, and when they laughed, it was high-pitched and too loud. They seemed to be waiting for something to happen, some event to begin. As the president and I stood at the door, he turned to me and smiled.
4: These men, Mr. Evans, are charter members of the Hereafter Club. They come from all walks of life, but they have one common desire, death.
1: I see. And what happens now?
4: Our procedure is very simple. We all play a game of cards.
1: A game of cards?
4: A simple but fascinating game of cards. That is, these gentlemen play. As president of the Hereafter Club, I am the dealer.
1: And what is the game?
4: Each man draws a card and turns it face up. The man who is fortunate enough to draw the ace of spades dies. For this is the card of death.
1: And how does he die?
4: By the hand of the man who draws the ace of clubs.
1: Oh, I see. The ace of clubs eliminates the ace of spades.
4: Precisely.
1: How many of these games do you play a night?
4: Just one. But as you can see, Mr. Evans, during its course, a man can live a lifetime of adventure. For this makes of death an exciting game of chance, a game to whip the blood and make the pulses race. You see, one never knows whether he will draw the fatal ace of spades tonight or whether he will survive for weeks or even months.
1: A question, Mr. President.
4: Yes?
1: How much of this can a man stand?
4: I can only answer in this way, Mr. Evans. Our members always come back to the Hereafter Club night after night until they draw the ace of spades. Once a devotee of the game, it's impossible to resist. Now, but come, we're ready to begin.
1: In a kind of hypnotic trance, I followed the president into the room. But when the members saw him, their conversation stopped suddenly. They put down their champagne glasses, straightened. Their faces grew pale and tense, their eyes brilliant with a mixture of fear and anticipation. The president took a fresh pack of cards from his pocket, and like a magnet attracting iron filings, the men drew close to the baize-covered table. I found myself standing next to Frederick Whitney as the president spoke.
4: Gentlemen of the Hereafter Club, the game is about to begin. Someone here tonight will draw the ace of spades. Whoever he is, let me assure him that we will arrange his death so that it will appear to be an accident with no breath of scandal and with no unnecessary anguish to his family. We all know that life is only a stage to play the fool upon, as long as the part amuses us. Now we have wearied of our daily performance and have chosen a civilized and exciting way to quit that stage. Gentlemen, the deal.
1: It was a fantastic, weird, monstrous experience. The green baize table, the president puffing on his cigar and dealing a card to each man face down. Each man, his face like a graven image, turning his card up. I could feel the sweat pouring down my forehead. My heart pounded like a hammer, and next to me, Frederick Whitney stood rigid, his eyes shining as the president's voice droned on.
5: Mr. Thompson, your card.
6: They're here. The three of diamonds.
5: Colonel Moore.
7: The six of hearts.
5: Mr. Denison.
8: It's the jack of spades.
5: Count Rizzini.
9: The eight of clubs.
5: Mr. Evans, our new member.
1: The queen of hearts.
5: Mr. Whitney. Mr. Whitney, what is your card?
7: The ace of clubs.
5: Well, Mr. Whitney, congratulations. You shall be the official agent for tonight. Now let us see whom you will guide into the hereafter.
1: Frederick Whitney left the game and went directly into the president's private office. There was only one card to be drawn now, the ace of death. The tension was almost unbearable. I felt like running away from that table, screaming at the top of my voice, but I didn't. I only stood there, riveted, staring at those cards, listening to the president's hypnotic voice.
5: Mr. Benedict.
10: The tray of spades.
5: Mr. Wallace.
7: Nine of diamonds.
5: Mr. Thompson.
6: The king of hearts.
5: Colonel Moore. Your card.
10: The five of clubs.
5: Count Rizzini? Count Rizzini, we are waiting. What is your card?
8: L'asso di spada.
5: I beg your pardon?
8: The ace of death.
1: I stumbled from that horrible place into the cold night air. I went directly to my room, shaken to the core at what I had seen. In the cold, gray light of the morning, it took on the aspect of a bad dream, a macabre nightmare. I resolved to shrug it off, forget the whole thing. But when I bought a newspaper, the headline struck me like the blow of a hammer. Quickly, my heart beating wildly, I read the lead paragraph. Count Pietro Rizzini, prominent Italian nobleman, was hit and instantly killed at midnight when he stepped off the curb into the path of a speeding taxicab. The Count, who had recently lost his fortune, was with a friend, Mr. Frederick Whitney, when the unfortunate accident occurred.
11: And so, in the darkness of the night, a man who has played a grim game and lost goes to his death as the clock strikes 12 for...
12: Murder!

0: But I had pledged my word to secrecy. And besides, I wanted to go back. I had to go back. The thrill of the game was in my blood. I fought to resist it, but it was like a hypnotic drug. Time after time, I went back to the green baize table, and then, one night...
1: Your card, Mr. Whitney? Come, sir, what is your card?
2: The ace of spades.
0: Now, my friend, Frederick Whitney, the man who'd introduced me into the Hereafter Club, had drawn the ace of death. His string had run out. He was through. I stared at him. He was calm. And there was a half smile on his face. He seemed almost glad that for him the game was over. The president kept on dealing.
1: Mr. Thompson, your card?
3: The Jack of Hearts.
1: Colonel Moore?
4: The Four of Spades.
1: Mr. Denison?
5: The Ace of Diamonds.
1: Mr. Benedict?
6: Ten of Clubs.
1: Mr. Evans?
0: They were waiting for me.
1: Come, Mr. Evans. Your card?
0: The Ace of Clubs.
1: Congratulations, Mr. Evans. Only your sixth evening at our club, and you draw a winning card. Now, if you'll join Mr. Whitney and myself in my private office, we'll arrange the details.
0: The instructions were simple. I was to drive Mr. Whitney into the garage of his home, leave him in the car with the motor running. That was all. And so without a word, I got behind the wheel and drove my elderly benefactor to the appointed place. We looked at each other there in the garage, and then he said...
2: John, if anyone had to draw the ace of clubs, I'm glad it was you.
0: No, Mr. Whitney, look here. I don't want to kill you. I don't. Let's end this farce. Let's go to the police and end this monstrous thing.
2: No, John. You forget I'm a murderer. I have already killed. I'd rather die by carbon monoxide gas in this comparatively painless way than in the electric chair.
0: But the police will never know that you were responsible for Rizzini's death.
2: If we expose the Hereafter Club, the president would be sure to tell them.
0: There must be a way, somehow.
2: No, my boy. I have chosen death. My time has come. In a way, I'm glad. Everything is resolved. There is no more waiting for the fatal card. No, it's over now. Go, my boy. Leave the garage. Slam the door.
0: No, Mr. Whitney. For God's sake, turn off the motor before...
2: Go, John, before it's too late. Hurry. Don't worry about me. I have sought death for weeks. Now I welcome it. Meet it gladly.
0: I staggered to the garage door, went out, and slammed it shut. I heard the motor still going. 5 minutes. 10 minutes. I knew that it was the end now for Frederick Whitney. I looked at my luminescent watch. It was just midnight. I walked the streets for hours after that. Now I was a murderer. True, I had killed with my victim's consent, but I had killed. Now, as the dawn came, I began to shake with a cold rage against the connoisseur of death who called himself the president. Men killed. Men died, and he profited without risk. He always dealt the game and never participated. He was a prince of ruin. And unfortunate men like myself could not resist what he had to offer. And so, like a smiling Satan in formal clothes, exerting a demoniac spell upon the fools who played his game, he watched them destroy each other. That night, I went to the Hereafter Club, and just before the game confronted him.
1: Ah, good evening, Mr. Evans. I see you are back again tonight.
0: Yes, Mr. President, I'm back again. And I want to congratulate you...
1: Indeed? On what?
0: On your financial vision in starting this club. By simple mathematics, it nets you a handsome profit. We play 5 evenings a week, and each evening you make $400. That, Mr. President, adds up to $2,000 a week.
1: Yes, it's a tidy sum, Mr. Evans, to be sure. But to tell you the truth, tonight we play our last game.
0: Our last game?
1: Yes, to be frank with you, Mr. Evans, the sport of the game is beginning to pall on me. I've decided to retire to the country and pursue the delights of horticulture. Flowers are my hobby, you know.

0: I see. Even you can tire of sending men to their deaths.
1: And just what do you mean by that, Mr. Evans?
0: I mean that you are a coward, Mr. President. You have created a monstrous game, and yet you haven't the courage to play it yourself.
1: You question my courage, then, Mr. Evans?
0: I do. And I question your honor, too. It seems to me that if you profit by your clients, you should take the same risk they do.
1: You are a very impertinent young man, but I cannot let your accusations go without rebuttal. Indeed, it might be an interesting experience to play this last game myself. A kind of fitting climax to a successful career. Of course, Mr. Evans, I'll demand a handsome apology when it's over.
0: You don't mean that you are actually going to take a chance?
1: Yes, why not? I've often been intrigued by the excitement of my clients. Now, I might as well savor that excitement myself before I close the Hereafter Club.
0: The news that the president was going to play created a sensation among the members. He dealt a round, and then another. And the third time around, for the second night in a row, I drew the murder card, the ace of clubs. The president smiled his congratulations at what he called my phenomenal luck and continued.
1: Mr. Thompson, your card?
2: The two spades.
1: Colonel Moore?
3: The king of hearts.
1: Mr. Dennison?
4: The seven of clubs.
1: Mr. Benedict?
5: Queen of diamonds.
1: And now, gentlemen, I'll turn over my own card.
0: Congratulations, Mr. President. You have drawn the ace of spades. The president's face was immobile. Not an eyelash flickered. We went into his private office, and his words were calm as he explained the evening's arrangements. I had drawn the murder card, and he had drawn the death card. Yet, judging by his unworried attitude and serene bearing, it might have been the other way around. I couldn't help a flicker of admiration for him. As for me, I was eager to do my part, to kill this man who had been caught at the last moment in his own net. He had sent many a man to his death, and now he had to meet it himself.
1: There is a railroad bridge on the outskirts of town, Mr. Evans. It has a low railing, and below it an express train passes exactly at midnight. You will push me over that rail into the path of the locomotive. And now, if you're ready, let us go.
0: We didn't speak on the trip out to the bridge. It was a cold night. We stood there, shivering and waiting. Finally, in the distance, that was it. The midnight train. I could see its bright headlight flickering as it approached. Then the president spoke.
1: Mr. Evans, of course we are not going through with this.
0: Of course we are, Mr. President.
1: Look here, my dear boy. As you know, the Hereafter Club is disbanded. Unlike my clients, I have no desire to die. There's no point in doing so.
0: Well, you are going to die, Mr. President, just as you have sent others. I'll see to it myself.
1: Be reasonable, Mr. Evans. I have everything to live for. And so can you have. Now then, I'm a very wealthy man, and I'm quite sure you could use, say, $10,000.
0: Get close to that rail, Mr. President.
1: I suggest you listen to reason, Mr. Evans.
0: The others died without a whimper. You sent them into the hereafter, and now you're going yourself as you deserve.
1: You're a very stubborn young man, Mr. Evans.
6: No, drop that gun. Don't.
0: Try to kill me, will you?
6: Don't. Well, you got me in the arm, that's all. And now you're going over that rail.
7: Don't. I'll give you anything.

0: When the train had passed, I saw what was left of his body on the tracks. Slowly, with dragging footsteps, I walked down the street toward the twin green lights of the police station. Now, like the others, I'm ready for the end.
1: The doors of the police station open and close on the man who trumped the ace of death. The man who now seeks his own dark destiny as the clocks strike 12 for...

0: Remember to be with us again when death deals his final hand and the clocks strike 12 for
1: Murder at Midnight.
0: The part of John Evans was played by Carl Swenson. The president of the Hereafter Club was John Griggs. With music by Bert Berman, Murder at Midnight was directed by Anton M. Leder.

0: And now, before the overture to the second act of The Gibson Family, let's step backstage and look in on Sally Gibson and Hilda, her maid, who is helping Sally change for the next scene.
1: Quick, Hilda, hold this dress. I've never been so excited in all my life.
2: It's really wonderful, isn't it, Miss Sally?
1: Too wonderful. That scene in the garden.
2: It made me think of Henry, Miss Sally. Miss Sally, if I had your complexion, do you suppose Henry would...
1: What, Hilda?
2: Help me, what's wrong with my face, Miss Sally? Those red blotches just won't go away.
1: Soap, probably. What kind are you using? Some beauty soap, I suppose.
2: Yes, Miss Sally. That one that promises radiant beauty, glamorous youth, irresistible loveliness. Oh, Miss Sally, I had hoped Henry would...
1: Yes, so did I once. And then I learned the truth. Hilda, you can't feed the pores of your skin with beauty oils or mysterious ingredients.
2: No.
1: And many highly perfumed, prettily colored soaps contain fatty acids and free alkalis that really irritate and harm your skin.
2: But, Miss Sally...
1: My doctor recommended Ivory. He says all any soap can do is cleanse. And that to protect the fine texture and pores, a soap should cleanse gently. And that to do that, a soap must be pure. He said Ivory would help to keep my skin smooth and fine.
2: And, Miss Sally, do you think Henry...
1: Oh, quick, my gloves, Hilda. Is the bell for the second act?
0: No, Hilda will never get a Grecian nose by using a beauty soap. But we do hope she gets Henry. And now for the overture to our second act. All right, John.
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6: Right in here, Doc.
7: What happened, Sergeant Henry?
6: I picked this guy up in the depot. We've been looking for him for 3 days. He's standing in a crowd screaming somebody made a sucker out of him. Getting violent.
7: Well, I better have a look at him. All right, now. No one's going to hurt you.
8: You made a sucker out of me.
6: There he goes again.
7: Who made a sucker out of you?
8: Sure, she made a sucker out of me.
7: Hand me my bang.
6: Here. What are you going to do, Doc?
7: Give him something to quiet him down.
6: You think he's pulling an act?
7: It's hard to tell. Maybe temporary insanity. I put up his sleeve.
6: Come on, you. Easy.
8: Made a sucker out of me, I tell you.
6: Who did? Who made a sucker out of you?
8: Fate. It was fate, I... Yeah. Say, that's a gag. A gag.
7: This guy's crazy. Maybe. Yeah, that's far enough. Hold him. Yeah.
6: Let stuff put him to sleep?
7: Sure.
6: How long will he be under?
7: About 10 hours.
8: She ran out on me. She let me flap.
6: He's starting to work.
7: Mm-hmm. Very fast reaction.
6: I'll come back and question him later.
7: So what's he in for?
6: Murder.
7: Mm-hmm. Who'd he kill?
6: Oh, some cheap confidence mug. But the motive we haven't got.
8: See, Wallingford is my name. Yeah, Charles Richard Wallingford. Don't call me Smith. That's not my name.
6: He's talking in his sleep.
7: Yeah, sometimes they do under the influence of a sedative. Mm-hmm. Especially when they've got something on their conscience they want to get rid of.
6: I'd better take notes. And you stay here as a witness, Doc.
8: Yeah. Yeah, that's me. Charles Richard Wallingford. But don't let that fancy moniker fool you. No, sir. No, I'm not a banker or an executive. I'm just a guy who works as a porter in a big office building downtown. But don't think I didn't have any ambition. I knew someday I'd get my break, and when I did, there was nothing going to stop me from going places. Not a thing. No, sir. Take that night, for instance. It was 6 o'clock, and most of the offices were emptying out. I had my broom and mop and was ready to start cleaning the office of P.J. Rogers. P.J., he's president of the Apex Advertising Agency. I always like to start with the big boys. I looked around P.J.'s office. Soft, easy chairs. Lots of buttons to push to make people jump. Yeah, this would be the life. Well, I started my broom going. I swept around. And I bent down to pick up the wastebasket. A piece of torn paper caught my eye. Now, I'll tell you something. I don't know whether it was fate or just plain curiosity, but I read what was written on it. It was a memorandum from the desk of S.M. Parry to P.J. Rogers. And it said, "The judges have decided that the winner of the toothpaste contest to be Pat Smith of Boston." I knew this was the Century toothpaste contest that just ended last week. 25,000 smackaroos to the winner. And this guy, Pat Smith of Boston, won it. Yeah, some guys have all the luck. Just for writing a slogan. $25,000, and the guy doesn't even know he won it yet. Hey, he doesn't even know he won it. But I do. I got what is called an inspiration. According to the radio, the winner won't be announced till the 15th of this month. Today's the 12th. Charlie, my boy. Charlie, my boy, I say to myself, when fate decides to hand you a break, who are you to turn it down? I stalled around till I made sure everyone had left the agency. Then I went to the filing cabinets that had the entries. They were listed from A to Z. I found the names that began with S and started looking for Pat Smith from Boston. There were over 200 Smiths, Abe Smith, Betty Smith, Carl Smith. I went through them till I came to Ollie Smith, and the next one was Pat Smith of 500 Commonwealth Avenue, Boston, Massachusetts. I copied the address and the slogan. Ah, brother, to me that slogan sounded corny, but, well, who am I to judge $25,000? I went downstairs to the locker room, I changed my clothes, and I beat it over to Grand Central, and I caught the midnight to Boston. Commonwealth Avenue was a big hotel with a sign reading "For Men Only." I walked up to the desk.
9: May I help you?
8: You have a Mr. Pat Smith staying here?
9: Pat Smith? Now, let me see. George Smith. Harry Smith. Ah, yes, Pat Smith. Room 1133.
8: 1133, thanks.
9: Huh? Oh, say, mister, look, we have...
8: The clerk started to yell something after me, but the elevator door closed and I didn't wait. Yeah, I didn't wait. I wish I had, but I didn't.
10: Yeah?
8: Hello. My name's Wallingford. Charlie Wallingford. I'd like to talk to you.
10: What about?
8: About $25,000.
10: Is this a joke?
8: That kind of money isn't funny, mister.
10: Come on in.
8: Thanks.
10: Just move my clothes and you can sit down.
8: Yeah, thanks.
10: Now, what can I do for you, Mr. Wallingford?
8: Mr. Smith, how would you like to make $12,500?
10: That's a lot of money.
8: Yeah, it sure is.
10: What do I have to do?
8: You entered the Century Toothpaste Contest, didn't you?
10: The slogan contest? Yeah, how'd you know?
8: I work for the people that run the contest.
10: I see.
8: And I can fix it so you can win first prize.
10: Yeah, I'm beginning to understand.
8: Good. And I don't have to do any explaining.
10: This isn't exactly legal, is it?
8: Well, maybe not.
10: I thought all these contests were running the up and up.
8: They are. This happens to be what you'd call an unusual circumstance.
10: I see.
8: Somebody has to win. Might as well be you.
10: Tell me, why of all the contestants did you happen to pick me?
8: Oh, I don't know. I just chalk it up to fate.
10: Suppose I don't agree to your proposition.
8: Then I'll find somebody else who will.
10: Simple as that?
8: Yeah.
10: All right, it's a deal, Mr. Wallingford.
8: Just plain Charlie to all my business friends.
10: Shake.
8: Yeah. Well, I suppose you're busy.
10: Not
8: here.
10: At all.
8: Well, don't you have some kind of job you got to get to?
10: No. That's why I came to Boston.
8: Oh. How long you been here?
10: 2 days. Hey, how come your entry had this address?
11: Oh, I reserved this room a month ago. I've been using it as my mailing address.
10: Oh, I see. Where are you from, Pat?
11: Nowhere in particular, just where my business takes me.
10: You don't say. You got any family?
11: No, not a soul.
10: Maybe you have friends here in Boston, huh?
11: Not a one.
10: Well, that's too bad.
11: Why the look?
10: Oh, nothing. I was just thinking.
11: Yeah, about the money?
10: Right the first time.
11: You know, it's too bad our paths didn't cross before.
10: Why's that?
11: I think we'd have made a good team.
10: What's your racket?
11: Stocks and bonds.
10: Sell them?
11: Mm-hmm.
10: Legitimate?
11: What do you think?
10: I don't. Say, isn't contests out of your alley?
11: Oh, it's just a hobby.
10: I see. But sometimes they pay off, huh? Come on, let's blow this place and really celebrate our little deal.
11: Sure, anything you say.
10: I knew I had this guy figured from the second I laid eyes on him. Just a small-time confidence mug. And I knew he wasn't going to play 50-50 with me. No, sir. The minute he got his hands on that dough, I'd have to sing for my half. So I decided to take it all. I could be Pat Smith for a couple of days. And just so there wouldn't be too many Smiths, I'd fix this one up with a one-way ticket. We went to a place for coffee and sandwiches. I had some of my sleeping pills with me. By the time we got to the apple pie, he was feeling them.
11: Something wrong with me.
10: What's the matter?
11: My head going around like a top.
10: Come on, Bonnie. Yeah. Give me your arm.
11: Yeah.
10: The air will straighten you out.
11: I just want to lie down.
10: You will. In a little while.
11: Where are you going?
10: Just walking.
11: I want to lie down.
10: Hey, now, wait a minute. Take it easy. Hey. Aaron.
11: Hey. Hold up. Why are we walking out in this dark?
10: Just to get some air. Bring your arm.
11: All right.
12: Hey, there. Hey.
10: Yeah?
12: What's wrong, mister?
10: Well, nothing, officer. My friend here isn't feeling good.
12: Yeah? Better let me have a look at him.
10: Oh, sure.
12: Hey, you wake up.
11: I just want to lay down.
12: Okay, mister. Just want to check up. Lots of funny things happen around here at night.
10: Oh, you can't be too careful. Good night, officer.
12: Good night.
10: I waited until the cop disappeared into the fog. Smith had passed completely out of the picture. I dragged him out to the end of the dock. I looked around me and I found a piece of lead pipe and I... over. I stripped off his clothes and I changed with him. I stuck the pipe under his belt and I pushed him into the water. I watched his body sink. Then I left the dock and went back to the hotel, went up to Smith's room. After a while, I went to sleep.

0: Yeah?
1: Mr. Smith? Mr. Pat Smith?
0: Speaking?
1: There's a young lady waiting for you.
0: Waiting for me?
1: Yes, sir. She says she's your fiancée.

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1: Between the acts of Suspense, this is Truman Bradley for Roma Wines. 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
0: And now, Roma Wines bring back to our Hollywood soundstage Hume Cronin in Too Many Smiths, a tale well calculated to keep you in suspense.

0: lay there, paralyzed with that phone in my hand.
1: Hello? Hello? Mr. Smith? Did you hear me, sir? Your fiancé.
0: My fiancé?
1: Yes, sir.
0: Oh, okay. I'm coming right down.
1: She'll be waiting for you in the reception room.
0: This didn't jive. Smith said he didn't know anybody in Boston. I started to break out in a sweat. I had to go down and face her. Trying to avoid it would make things look suspicious. I took my time dressing, but my mind was going like a machine gun. But it was no use. There was nothing to do but face her and to try and bluff my way. Pardon me, miss. You looking for Pat Smith?
2: Yes.
0: Well, I'm Pat Smith.
2: Oh, now I'm afraid there must be some mistake.
0: I guess there is.
2: The Mr. Smith I'm looking for is my fiancé.
0: Are you sure he's registered in this hotel?
2: Oh, I am. Very sure.
0: Well,
2: How foolish of me. There must be two Pat Smiths here. You and my fiancé.
0: Yeah, of course.
2: It's such a big hotel. I'll ask the clerk.
0: Yeah, do that.
2: Goodbye, Mr. Smith. I'm terribly sorry I disturbed you.
0: Well, that's okay. Two Pat Smiths. That was something I hadn't counted on. I watched her cross the lobby to the desk. She spoke to the clerk. He smiled and he picked up the phone. The dame sat down and waited. In a few minutes, a middle-aged guy walks up to the desk and the clerk pointed out this dame to him. I took a good look at this other Pat Smith and beat it into the elevator and went upstairs to my room. I headed for the desk and I started going through the late Pat Smith's things. I found his papers and then I saw what I was looking for. A copy of the slogan he'd written. Brother, I breathed a sigh of relief. It was the same as the one I copied from the agency's files. Fate is sure sticking closer to me than a suspicious wife. That stupid clerk would have sent me to the wrong Smith, and if I'd knocked him off, I really would have been in a jam. You know, I didn't sleep good all that night. Around 8 a.m., I headed for the drugstore in the lobby. My head was buzzing. I wanted a cup of black coffee. As I was drinking my second cup, I glanced in the mirror in front of me and I saw the second Pat Smith come in. I turned around to watch him buy some stuff at the counter. Razor blades and shaving soap, cream, stuff like that. And a large tube of Century toothpaste. Toothpaste. It was only then it began to creep into my mind. Maybe this Pat Smith had entered the contest also. And if so, maybe he was the guy that was going to collect the 25 grand. Maybe I've been barking up the wrong tree. A sick, weak, empty feeling settled in my insides. I put a quarter on the counter and followed Smith into the lobby. I beg your pardon.
3: Yes?
0: Isn't your name Smith? Pat Smith?
3: Yes it is.
0: Funny thing, that's my name also.
3: Oh, yes, I heard there was another Pat Smith staying here.
0: You mind if I sit down?
3: No, go right ahead.
0: Thanks. Kind of funny, two Pat Smiths living under the same roof.
3: Well, I don't know. Smith's a very common name.
0: You're right there. That's how I met your girlfriend.
3: My girlfriend?
0: Yeah, the tall, blonde, good-looking dame.
3: Oh, yeah, I remember. But wasn't she looking for you?
0: I don't get you.
3: Well, the clerk telephoned me in my room that she was waiting downstairs, and when I met her, it seems that I wasn't the Pat Smith she was looking for. Darn it.
0: You what?
3: No, so naturally I assumed it was you.
0: Couldn't be a third Pat Smith here.
3: Well, hardly. I spoke to the clerk about it, and he checked the register.
0: Maybe she had the wrong hotel.
3: Well, I doubt that very much, because I've seen her about the lobby for the past few days.
0: You have?
3: Well, what's wrong?
0: Huh? Nothing. I was just thinking. Yeah. I see you're doing a crossword puzzle.
3: Uh-huh, yeah. You interested in puzzles?
0: Sometimes. I like contests better. You know, the kind they have on the radio?
3: Yeah.
0: Did you ever enter one of those?
3: Well, as a matter of fact, I have, yeah.
0: How about the Century toothpaste contest?
3: Of course, $25,000.
0: That's it.
3: It's quite a big prize to shoot for.
0: Yeah, sure is. What kind of slogan did you write?
3: Oh, I think it's pretty good. I got a copy right here in my pocket. Care to read it?
0: Oh, I sure would.
3: Let me see now. Here it is. I don't think it'll win first prize, but it might win one of the lesser ones. Well, what do you think, Pat?
0: Yeah. Yeah, it's pretty good. Much better than the one a certain party I knew wrote. didn't take a book critic to see that the slogan this Smith wrote was better than the other one. I was a fool. If I'd looked through the files of the agency more carefully, I'd have seen that there were two Smiths and which Smith won the dough. I was in a tough spot. Tonight at 10, they were going to announce the winner, and I had just 6 hours to figure out an angle or lose the 25 grand. Hello.
4: Hello, Mr. Smith.
0: Who's this?
4: Mr. Smith's fiance, remember?
0: Yeah, I remember. What do you want?
4: I think you and I better have a little talk.
0: What about?
4: About my fiance.
0: Where are you?
4: In the lounge.
0: I'll be right down. Hello.
2: Sit down, won't you?
0: Thanks. Okay, what's on your mind?
2: You.
0: Oh, I'm flattered.
2: You needn't be.
0: Okay. What about me that's so interesting?
2: Why you killed Pat Smith.
0: I don't know what you're talking about.
2: Let's not be stubborn about this, Mr. Wallingford. Must I repeat my question?
0: No. Who are you?
2: You already know that.
0: What's your name?
2: Betty.
0: Betty what?
2: I'm asking the questions.
0: How do you know he's dead?
2: In the evening papers.
0: Here, let me see that.
2: Here. Police discover body in Charles River.
0: First thought to be Charles Wallingford, but fingerprints taken from the dead man proved his identity to be Pat Smith, small-time confidence man wanted by the police in three states. Police are looking for Wallingford. New York City police have discovered that Wallingford's been missing from his rooming house for the past 5 days.
2: You see how I know.
0: Where do you fit?
2: I was supposed to meet Smith here. We had a little job planned.
0: Oh, I see.
2: You went and spoiled it. Why? Come on, start talking. I don't like the tone of your conversation. Maybe the police will.
0: Well, I couldn't see any way out but to tell her the whole story. I couldn't bluff. I was scared and she knew it. She didn't say anything while I was talking. She just sat and stared at me.
2: I always told Pat those contests would be the death of him.
0: Well, that's how it is. This other guy will collect all the dough.
2: You've given up so easily?
0: You have any ideas?
2: $25,000.
0: Yeah, I was a fool to get mixed up in this in the first place.
2: Are you sure this Smith is going to win?
0: Can't be anyone else.
2: Yeah. Well, you've gone so far, why not take another step?
0: What do you mean?
2: I met this other Smith just as I met you.
0: I know.
2: And from the way his eyes lit up, I could see he was kind of sorry I wasn't his fiancé.
0: So?
2: I don't think Mr. Smith would mind very much taking a walk with me down to the river, holding hands.
0: Yeah, I see what you mean.
2: Just the way you did the other job.
0: Well, I don't know.
2: Scared?
0: No, I'm game.
2: Good.
0: You get him out of that dock. I'll take over from there.
2: Don't worry. He'll be there.
0: Yeah.
2: By the time the cops fish him out of the river, we'll have the money and plenty of distance.
0: You mean we go together?
2: What's the matter? Don't I appeal to you?
0: Oh, sure.
2: Well, wait here. I'm going to phone him and cast out the bait.
0: Okay. Here's hoping he bites.
2: Don't worry. He will.
0: I watched her walk out of the lounge to the phone booth, across the lobby. Every eye on the joint on her. I knew Smith didn't have a chance. And if I hung around her, I wouldn't either. She was murdered, that dame. After this job was over, I was heading in the opposite direction. I could see her talking, and when she hung up, I could tell by the expression on her face that this Smith was a cooked turkey.
2: He'll be down in 5 minutes. You better beat it.
0: Okay, baby. You're carrying the ball now. See you on the dock. I glanced back at the table and she was sitting there, calmly powdering her nose for the kill. Then fate stepped in again. I don't know why, but it suddenly hit me that maybe she was giving me a double cross. After all, how long do I know this dame? I went back into the lounge through the street entrance and I managed to sneak into a booth behind the one she was sitting in. In a few minutes, Smith came in through the lobby entrance and walked over to her.
3: Well, good evening. I came down as quickly as I could.
2: So I see. I suppose my phone call surprised you.
3: Oh, yes, indeed.
2: I'll come to the point, Mr. Smith. Somebody is going to murder you.
3: What?
2: Please just keep your voice down.
3: Oh, I'm sorry. But in heaven's name, why? Why would anyone want to murder me?
2: For $25,000?
3: But I don't have that much money.
2: You will.
3: Look, I don't understand.
2: The Century Toothpaste Contest. You hit the jackpot.
3: How do you know? The winner won't be announced until 10 tonight.
2: I got a way of knowing these things.
3: I'm going to call the police.
2: Sit down, Mr. Smith. I got a better idea. I know the only way.
0: She lowered her voice, but by straining, I got wind of what she was pulling. Yeah, that much was clear. She wanted the money, but without a murder rap. Then she was going to tip off the police about me, which would give her clear sailing with Smith and the dough. Yeah, she was clever, all right. But you know, it didn't burn me up. I wasn't even sore. I was just tired and scared. I wanted to get away, anywhere, so long as it was far from Boston. I had a few dollars left, so I beat it. I went to the railroad depot. My train didn't leave for an hour, so I walked around. I bought a paper. I felt like a punch-drunk fighter. I was licked, and I knew it. Yes, sir. Fate had let me down. I was through. I was standing in the crowd, waiting for the gate to open, when I saw it. Right there on the front page, I saw it. I started to laugh. I couldn't stop.
5: What's the matter, buddy? Hey, it's Charles Wallingford, alias Pat Smith. You're wanted for murder.
6: What a story. Starts out as a simple swindle and winds up murder.
7: Yeah, but his story still doesn't tell me what I want to know.
6: What's that, Doc?
7: The cause for his temporary insanity.
6: Oh, it doesn't at that. Hey, that newspaper. He was reading... What? On the first page. Yeah. Here. Take a look at this.
7: The winner of the $25,000 Century Toothpaste Contest was announced last night. The lucky winner was... was Miss Pat Smith of the little town of Boston, Georgia.
8: 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Before we hear again from Hume Cronin, star of Too Many Smiths, tonight's suspense play... this is Truman Bradley for Roma Wines. Just two more shopping days before Father's Day, June 16th. 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
0: This is Hume Cronin. It's always a great pleasure to have an appearance on Suspense. Mr. Spears has been telling me about next week's show, which sounds like one we won't want to miss. June Dupre will star in a suspense play which takes place on a cross-country train trip. A play which tells the story of an apparently devoted wife and of her husband who's traveling with her.
8: Next Thursday, same time, Roma Wines will bring you June Dupre as star of Suspense, radio's outstanding theater of thrills. Produced by William Spear for the Roma Wine Company of Fresno, California. 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

to you these days? Having lots of fun? Believe me, I know some folks that are in for some fun. Those early bird friends of Annie's, who've already sent for their new 1940 model Orphan Annie shake-up mug. 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

0: Tonight, we escape to the interior of China and a journey of terror down the Yangtze River from Chongqing to Shanghai, as John and Gwen Bagney tell it in their gripping story of a people in turmoil, the Shanghai Document. The Yangtze River is a gray gash through the heart of China, the artery that pulsates day and night with displaced humanity. From Chongqing to Shanghai, it's 1,500 crooked miles through deep-gutted gorges. But for those of us who took the steamer downriver in those frantic months just after the war, it was a voyage dominated by fear and intrigue and danger. It started in the saloon of the 10 Golden Pieces over a glass of gin, in the company of a man whose face wore many racial strains, but no pride of ancestry and no hope for his descendants, and no name, as far as I could discover, other than the Eurasian.
1: The word reechoes in the marketplace that you desperately seek transportation to Shanghai.
0: The word is correct. The word is also correct that I'm stranded.
1: One wonders if you lack money.
0: No. I lack influence.
1: One knows of a way to Shanghai.
0: What? You know of a way?
1: Have you the courage to attempt the Yangtze in a junk?
0: Well, at this point, I would consider doing it in a canoe.
1: One hears of a junk that is obtainable for a price.
0: Well, how much?
1: One can always make a deal.
0: Where is this junk? Can I see it?
1: It's on the opposite bank of the Kialin at the dock at Tiangfei.
0: Could I rent it or could I hire it?
1: You would have to buy it.
0: Buy it? Well, I couldn't navigate it myself.
1: I have thought of that. The owner would take you to Shanghai, where you would, in gratitude, return the junk to him as a gift.
0: Oh, I see. I buy it here and give it back to him at Shanghai. Ha! That's a cute wrinkle.
1: You do not favor the wrinkle?
0: Oh, no. Don't get me wrong. If I can get out of Chongqing, I'm crazy about it. Come on, let's go.
1: One moment. The money. It must be in American dollar.
0: Oh, well, of course.
1: Then, as you say, okay, let's go.
0: We slog through the slime of the gutters. The night was misty. The chill wind carried with it the stench of the river. It carried, too, the unforgettable stench of poverty and death. The Eurasian led me down a 1,000 stone steps to the waterfront where a sampan ferried us across to the suburb known as Tiangfei. There, at an ill-lit makeshift dock, the Eurasian talked to a wooden coolie while I inspected the junk. What is the matter? What's he saying?
1: He does not wish to take you.
0: Oh, well, you can tell him it's okay with me. Junk's a good name for this boat. It's exactly what it is. I wouldn't risk my life in it back in the Arkansas River.
1: Oh, wait. Where are you going?
0: Back across the river, Chongqing.
1: But you are anxious to get to Shanghai.
0: Not that anxious.
1: But what about my commission?
0: I've gotten by the boat, did I?
1: I've gone to a good deal of trouble for you tonight. You have money?
0: But I'm sorry. I can't help it.
1: Oh, no. Huh? You don't leave me like
0: this. Wait a minute.

0: Lie still.
1: Huh?
0: I said lie still.
1: Who are you? Where is that? Oh, my back. He broke my back.
0: Your back's not broken. Take your shirt off.
1: Huh?
0: I'm a doctor.
1: Oh, how did I get here?
0: A dirty man in a white suit brought you.
1: Yeah, the Eurasian.
0: He said he found you in the street.
1: He did, huh? Why, hey, wait a minute. My money. My money is gone.
0: Get over on your
1: side. No, wait a minute.
0: Lie face down, please.
1: Huh?
0: Now, where does your back hurt?
1: It was all over.
0: Here?
1: Yeah.
0: Mm-hmm. What about here?
1: No.
0: Well, it's nothing. Just a pulled ligament.
1: Oh.
0: Sprain. I'll get my bag and tape it for you.
1: You're an American, aren't you?
0: Mm-hmm. Kansas.
1: No kidding. So am I. Wichita.
0: What happened to you tonight? Saloon brawl?
1: No. I guess I was just a little too anxious to get to Shanghai. I was even considering a leaky junk down the Yangtze.
0: Why do you want to go to Shanghai?
1: I'm a correspondent. That's where the big story is today.
0: Well, if you want to go, why don't you take the river steamer?
1: Oh, that's funny. I've only been trying for a month to get a ticket on the thing.
0: Lie still, please. Now inhale.
1: All right.
0: Exhale. Hold it. I want this adhesive to be good and tight.
1: Yeah.
0: You know, I'm taking the boat to Shanghai tomorrow.
1: You are?
0: Don't talk to me.
1: All right.
0: I didn't have any trouble getting a ticket.
1: Yeah, but...
0: Hold still, please.
1: Mm-hmm.
0: This tape isn't tight. It won't do you any good. Got to have connections in China today. I'm lucky. I've been out here 6 years. I know a lot of people. There. Is that too tight?
1: Well, it's tight.
0: And that's the way you want it.
1: Well, it feels a lot better.
0: That'll do the trick, though. You'll have to keep it on at least a week.
1: Yeah. Well, how much do I owe you, Doc?
0: Oh, make a pack of cigarettes.
1: Ow, it's pretty high. As a matter of fact, I haven't got quite a full pack, but you can have it here.
0: Thanks.
1: What do they call you back in Kansas?
0: Well, in Kansas, they call me Jane Roma. In China, I'm known as Girl Doctor. You know, I was just thinking, if you're really serious about wanting to go to Shanghai...
1: Serious?
0: I can get you a ticket on the downriver boat tomorrow.
1: Well, it's almost impossible to get a ticket. How?
0: Does it matter how I get it, as long as I get it?
1: Lady, if you can get me out of Chongqing, nothing matters. I'll pay you back in Shanghai.
0: What's your name?
1: Tony Daner.
0: Well, Tony Daner, there'll be a ticket waiting for you at the steamship office tomorrow morning and a little money for traveling expenses.
1: What? I can't believe it. What are you looking at me so funny for?
0: You're amazing.
1: Why?
0: You're the first man I've ever met who didn't comment on my being both a woman and a doctor.
1: Oh, well, now, don't get me wrong, girl doctor. The combination fascinates me, but what I like most is your ability to pull a steamer ticket out of the hat.
0: Oh, I have many talents.
1: Well, let's kick him around.
0: No. You go to your room and rest. Take care of that back.
1: Okay, you're the doctor.
0: But I can tell you this.
1: What?
0: I'm glad you're going to Shanghai with me.
1: The boat was a squat, ugly, gray thing, as dirty as the river she sat in. Only her decks were crawling with discarded bits of humanity. Some asleep, some curled around their meager possession. But in one way, they were all alike. On their faces was the great patience that is so often worn by the have-nots of this world. At the head of the gangplank, a beefy-looking white man was hurting at the board.
2: Get these people on. How was your ticket? Ticket. Yeah. Okay, move along. Okay, you next. Ticket?
1: Yeah, just a minute. I got it here someplace.
2: All right, get out. I got a schedule to keep. Come on.
1: Can't see my hands are full?
2: Two suitcases. Nobody needs two suitcases. Leave one of them behind.
1: But I need them both.
2: I said leave one of them behind.
1: My books are in there.
2: Then leave the other one. I don't care.
1: But there's nothing on the ticket that says how much you can carry. Who are you to be pushing me around?
2: I'm skipper of the scow. Radigan, that's the name. Keep it in mind.
1: It's just a suitcase.
2: Listen, I'm on this river to make money. If I can pick up one being fair in place of your precious suitcase, I'm for it, see? You got your choice, mister. Either put one suitcase off or I put you off.
1: Gee, you got a crummy racket.
2: So I'm a crummy guy. Well, which is it? I'm in a hurry.
1: Okay.
2: This one. That's better. Now let's see your ticket and your passport.
3: All right, here.
2: Yeah. Anthony Daner, American. Okay, move along. If this river wasn't so lousy, loaded up with foreigners who don't have any business being here, maybe we could move some Chinese.
1: And that was my introduction to Captain Radigan, skipper of the Scow, as obnoxious a personality as I've run into. He considered every Occidental a foreigner except himself. Well, I picked my way across the littered deck, climbing over soldiers and whining children. I was one of the lucky passengers. Mine was a first-class ticket, entitling me to a stateroom, or should I say, to half a stateroom. And I was on my way to it when the Chinese officer stopped me.
4: See your papers, please.
1: Well, I just showed my papers to the captain.
4: See your papers, your passport, everything.
1: What is this? Everybody wants to look at my papers. Who are you anyway?
4: I am Lieutenant Chen. Will you show me your papers, or shall we create an unfortunate incident for you?
1: Oh, for Pete's sake. All right, here you are.
4: That is better. It says here your name is Anthony Denier. You are American citizen. Your occupation is correspondent.
1: Yeah, look, I know what it says. You don't have to read it for me.
4: Papers are in order.
1: I'm not going to tell you that.
4: The matter is closed. Paper in order. You may proceed to your stateroom.
1: Thanks.
5: Hello there.
1: Ah, hello. I guess we're roommates. I'm Daner.
5: Oh, I am? I mean, you are? Oh, yeah, well, I'm Vickers. Come in. Welcome, my friend.
1: Thanks.
5: Yes. You know, I've just been wondering what sort of a chap I draw to bunk with.
1: Oh?
5: Of course, I don't mind, you understand, when I'm out in the field. A missionary gets conditioned, if you know what I mean. I mean conditioned. What? Yeah, stable, bit of straw, a ground. But indoors, I'm an Englishman. I like comfort, you know. Pleasant company.
1: Well, I hope you like cockroaches, because they've got us outnumbered.
5: Oh, yes. Well, cockroaches and I are old friends. I say, look here. Why don't you stow your gear and come up on deck? You know, it's quite something to see when Rattigan starts his old steamer downriver. You'd think it was the Queen Mary. You would, really. All the ceremony he puts into it.
1: I wouldn't watch Rattigan launch a rocket to the moon.
5: Hmm? Well, that's not likely, you know. I mean, what happened? The old sea dog get your back up?
1: Oh, well, he made me leave a suitcase behind. It was full of books I've been years collecting.
5: Well, that sounds like him. Are you coming?
1: No. You go ahead. Here's, I'll see you later.
5: Yeah, thank you.
1: If I unpacked what I needed for the trip, I could feel the old boat gather all her strength together and move, groaning into the deep water channel, and I forgot about my lost books. I was on the Yangtze, on my way at last to Shanghai. On my way to the big story, and I felt a curious kind of thrill. I was part of China on the move. The cabin was close and stuffy. I went up on deck to get some air. I was kind of hoping to run into girl doctor. Then I saw her standing at the prow of the boat, talking animatedly with my roommate, the missionary.
5: Ah, there you are, Dana. Glad you came up. Come on over and meet the charming fellow passenger. Dr. Roma, may I present Mr. Dana?
0: How do you do? Dana, did you say? It's an odd name. Have you been in China long?
1: Well, wait a minute.
5: He's an American, you know. One of your countrymen, Dr. Roma.
0: Oh, really?
1: Yeah. Kansas.
0: Oh, is that so?
5: I say, we're lucky, aren't we, Dana? Having such a beautiful doctor aboard, huh? It might make it worth a man's while to be ill or something, eh?
0: I hope that won't happen. And now, if you'll excuse me, I have some unpacking to do. Awfully nice to have met you, Mr.
1: Daner.
0: Oh, yes. I'll see you later, Mr. Vickers.

0: Dr. Roma. Tony, Tony Danner, what's wrong?
1: Go away.
0: No, I'm coming in.
1: Please.
0: What's the matter? What happened?
1: Nothing. Nothing happened.
0: You always wear your hair mussed like that, your blouse ripped, and your luggage, that's the way you like it, I suppose, dumped, sprawled all over the room?
1: It's none of your affair, Tony. Keep out of it.
0: Look, you're going to tell me what's going on
1: anyway.
0: Please,
1: keep out of it.
0: Oh, no, you're scared. You need help.
1: Just get out and leave me alone.
0: All right, maybe Captain Radigan knows the answer.
1: No, wait a minute, Tony.
0: What?
1: All right. I came into my stateroom. It was dark, but I could tell there was somebody in here. Then he grabbed me. I tried to fight away from him. I screamed, but he got out. I turned on the light.
0: Who was it?
1: I don't know. A soldier, I think. A Chinese soldier.
0: Well, what was he looking for? What are you carrying? The crown jewel?
1: It isn't funny, Tony. They're after the Shanghai document. But they didn't get it, not this time.
0: The Shanghai document? What's that?
1: Just a piece of paper. But it might hold the destiny of China.
0: Oh? In what way?
1: A new leader has been found in the west of China. Only a few trusted people know his identity. A man who very possibly could unite his people, lead them out of war. I don't have to tell you what that means to China, Tony. The document contains his name, his plan of action, and his written acceptance of the great responsibility, and it must get into the right hands in Shanghai.
0: And if it doesn't?
1: A lot of heads will fall. And China will have lost a chance for peace.
0: And you're the messenger, huh? Why?
1: I'm a sympathizer. I was chosen because I'm an American. We thought they wouldn't suspect an American.
0: Well, Radigan's an American. I'm an American. Why pick on... Oh, hey, wait a minute. And that's the reason you got my ticket for me. That's why you've been giving me the wide berth. You were using me as a decoy in case they got wise.
1: I'm sorry, Tony. But you did want to get to Shanghai.
0: Yeah, but with one stipulation. I'd like to get there alive.
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0: I didn't see girl doctor as boat tied up with E Chang, but I worried about her plenty. Girl has no business carrying a thing as explosive as the Shanghai document. Now that she dragged me into it to confuse whoever was after it, I was a little jumpy myself.
3: Mr. Dana?
0: Oh, Lieutenant Chen.
3: You are planning to go ashore?
0: Yeah, that was my plan. Why?
3: Very dangerous for Americans to be alone in China nowadays. Many bandits, thieves.
0: Yeah, I know, but I hope it won't throw army regulations in an uproar if I go ashore anyway.
3: Sorry, your business, merely suggestion.
0: Yeah, well, thanks. See you around, Chen.
4: Hey, Dana. Where do you think you're going?
0: Sure, you mind?
4: Matter of fact, I do. When I start out with a boatload of people, I like to deliver them. I don't like no trouble, and you're going ashore is just asking for
0: it.
4: You
0: trying to tell me you can't go ashore, Captain Radigan?
4: Look, sweetheart, the only thing I'm trying to tell you is watch your step.
0: So you've told me. I've been warned. Now I'd like to get going.
4: Okay, bilgehead. It's your neck.
5: Oh, I see Dana.
0: Oh,
5: Dana.
0: Here we go again.
5: Are you going ashore?
0: And what's your objection, Vickers?
5: Objection?
0: Yeah.
5: Well, I don't get it, old boy. I was going ashore myself. I thought we might make a party of it. You know I speak the dialect. I thought it might come in handy.
0: Well, I thought for a minute.
5: You thought what?
0: Oh, never mind. Come on.
5: You know, the last time I was in Yichang, there was a very nice hotel. Let's try it. That is, of course, if it hasn't been bombed. Well, the proprietor, a Chinese, very good friend of mine, says the
0: Vickers, wait a minute. What's that?

0: was one.
1: Where?
2: There, at the foot of the gangplank, a whole platoon of soldiers.
0: Oh, they're probably on the lookout for a deserter.
2: Yeah. Well, come on, let's get off the boat.
0: Yeah. Oh, I say, look, they're going to stop us.
3: Your passport, please.
0: Certainly. Right here.
3: Oh, passport in order. Proceed.
0: Oh, thanks awfully.
3: Can I see your passport?
2: Look, I've been checked and double-checked.
0: Hey, you better do as he says, old boy.
2: Yeah, okay, here.
0: It's messy, this red tape. Necessary, I suppose, but sometimes I do think they overdid it.
3: Oh, your passport not in order.
2: Not in order?
3: No, please, better you come with me.
2: Well, where to? What for?
3: Impossible, proceed to Shanghai. Papers not clarified.
2: What are you talking about?
0: But I say, who can't take him off the book like this?
3: Oh, Dayina. Passport not in order. Complete.
2: He took me to a command car, which drove me to field headquarters on the hills above Yichang. No matter what I said to him, no matter how much I argued, all I got out of him was, passport not in order. Well, they gave me a place to sleep and something to eat and a couple of guards to watch me. The river steamer was scheduled to leave Yichang at dawn. I was hoping they'd release me by then, but the dawn slipped in and the steamer slipped out. And I heard it in the distance, the whistle. I felt sunk. How was I to explain to these guys that I was just a decoy? They'd picked off the wrong American, that the thing they wanted, the Shanghai document, was on its way down the Yangtze. And I heard them coming down the hall. I didn't know what I was in for, but I braced myself. At least I'd go down fighting.
4: Mr. Dana.
2: Yeah?
4: Passport is in order. Can go now.
2: Go? Now you tell me. Look, did you hear that whistle? The steamer's gone. How do I get to Shanghai now? Swim?
4: 1,000 apologies for ignorant mistake. American passport, very confusing.
2: Yeah, sure, but what do I do now?
4: Please come with me. I've made arrangements.
2: And I was apologized to in several dialects. Then I got back into the command car and was driven down past the river landing to a secluded spot where a sampan tended by two coolies was waiting. I was politely but forcibly put aboard. I turned around to protest, but it was too late. The coolies had pulled the sampan away from shore into the center of the river, and back on shore, the Chinese officer was smiling broadly. Well, anyway, I was on my way to Shanghai again. And I sat back to smoke a cigarette, but I was out of matches, and I nudged the coolie in front of me. Hey, you catch him matchy, you know?
5: Certainly, Mr. Dana. Here you are. May I light it for you?
2: Lieutenant Chen, what are you doing on this sampan?
5: I also have missed the boat.
2: Yeah, but well, why the coolie outfit?
5: It's not safe for lone soldier to travel by himself. I am, as you Americans say, coming along for the ride.
2: You know what I think, Chen? I think I'm the one that's being taken for a ride. I couldn't understand it. If they had thought I had the document, why hadn't they searched me? Why did they let me go? Why was Chen on my tail? I decided to find out just how much of a watchdog Chen was. We'd been on the river all day, and it was just getting dark when we pulled up at a rickety bamboo landing. Chen was singing as he helped the coolie repair a sail. They weren't paying any attention to me. I crawled silently off the boat onto the dock.
5: Mr. Dana, I should regret to have to kill you before we reach Shanghai. Come back in boat, please.
2: Well, you can't blame the guy for trying.
5: If you are wise, you will not try again.
2: We passed Nanking, turned off the Yangtze into the Yunho Canal. Chen never seemed to sleep. He watched me constantly. But as he and the other coolie maneuvered the sampan into Suchow Creek on the Shanghai waterfront, I realized that I had one final chance. It was dusk. The creek was filled with a floating city, thousands of sampans, each with their family washings flying aloft, their babies, their suppers cooking. They were on either side of us, within scraping distance. And suddenly I leaped across the one on the left.
5: Mr. Dana, stop!
2: He wouldn't dare shoot in such a crowded place. He couldn't hope to hit me, but he jumped across, and I was already on the next sampan. And jumping from sampan to sampan, I zigzagged my way to the bank and plunged into the crowded, filthy waterfront of Shanghai. I looked back once. I couldn't see Lieutenant Chen anywhere. I lost him. I took a deep breath. I felt free, safe from the crowd. And then I saw him. Not 10 feet away, Captain Radigan, and with him two huge Mongolians.
6: Dana! Don't try to get away, Dana!
2: I moved fast, elbowing my way through the matted humanity, and ran down the bund like the devil himself was after me. And I finally stopped, out of breath, in a cluttered back alley. It was dark. Radigan was no place to be seen. Neither were the Mongolians. I was quite alone. Well, I had one friend in Shanghai. Vickers, the missionary, had given me his address. I found a rickshaw driver who knew where it was, and he took me there. It was one of those old Chinese dwellings with a high wall around it. I knocked at the gate, but nobody answered. I opened the gate, walked into the garden.
1: Well, it's about time you showed up, Dana.
2: Radigan.
1: We've been waiting a long time for you.
2: Radigan, are you... It took me a minute to recognize the smell of the cloth on my face. Chloroform.

0: How do you feel?
1: Huh? Oh, you again.
0: Don't try to get up, and don't yell. This is a hospital. You'll disturb the other patients.
1: A hospital? Why is it every time I come to, you're there? What do? Follow your patients around?
0: I'm sorry, Tony.
1: Yeah, sure.
0: You were going to see Vickers. We couldn't let you do that. Captain Radigan.
2: Yeah, doctor.
0: Give me a hand, will you?
1: Oh, no. Get away from me. Hey, what are you going to...
2: Come on, Dana. Now, sit down.
1: Oh, no.
2: On your stomach.
1: Hey, let me go.
0: Just relax, Tony. Time for your bandage to come off.
2: Shower!
0: Thanks a lot, Tony Dana.
1: That adhesive tape, you want to pull the skin off my back? What do you think I... What do you say?
0: I said thanks a lot for carrying the Shanghai document through safely.
1: The document?
0: Mm-hmm. It was on your back under the adhesive tape. I put it there back in Chongqing.
1: You did? Then Radigan?
0: Radigan and Lieutenant Chen and the soldiers who took you off the boat were all working under orders, protecting you.
1: Yeah, well, I ran away from them. I thought that...
2: Yeah, you sure gave us a bum time.
1: Well, what do you want me to do? Apologize?
0: Oh, Tony, please. We treated you badly, I know, but we couldn't let you go to Vickers.
1: Vickers, the missionary?
0: Anyone can wear his collar backwards. Vickers was the one who was after the document. We had to get you off the boat and away from him before he discovered that I didn't have it.
1: Oh, Vickers.
0: Mm-hmm. Tony, I hope you know you've done a great thing for China.
1: Yeah. Well, now that I've done so much for China... Suppose you do something for me.
0: For anything.
1: Okay. Get dressed up. Let's go out of town and have dinner.
0: Oh, Tony, we'd love it. We can meet you in an hour.
1: We?
0: My husband and I. Jerry.
1: Your husband?
0: You'll love him, Tony. He's a wonderful guy. He's from Kansas, too.
3: 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Escape is produced and directed by William N. Robeson and has tonight presented Shanghai Document by John and Gwen Bagney. Featured in the cast were John Daner as Tony, Joan Banks as Dr. Jane Roma, Ben Wright as Vickers and the Eurasian, Bill Conrad as Rattigan, Benson Fong as Lieutenant Chen, Charles Lung as the officer, and Paul Freeze as the voice of escape. Special music was arranged and played by Ivan Dittmars. Next week...
4: You were on a small launch off the California coast, about to dive 20 feet below the surface to reach a man's body and to recover an object identifying his murderer, who is standing at your side, and from whom there is no

Next week at the same time, the Richfield Oil Corporation of New York invites you to escape with the story of a man who stumbled onto what seemed the easiest way in the world to make $1 million. As H.V. Dixon tells it in his exciting new book, Something for Nothing. Be listening. Goodbye then, until the same time next week when once again we offer you Escape. Tom Hanlon speaking. 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

0: program, D-U-L-O-V-A, Bulova Watch Time. 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

0: Sanctum. This is your host to welcome you through the squeaking door. What's that? You're scared. Don't be frightened. Why, we've been beating our brains out to make things pleasant for you. Yes, take that fellow lying on the floor. Now, that's a nice guy, really solicitous. He put a bullet through his head because he didn't want you to be bored. Oh, you don't like that pretty lady hanging from the chandelier? Well, we'll fix that. We'll cut her down and nail her to the wall. Then she'll be a pin-up girl. And now, friends, do whatever it is that you do when fear fastens cold fingers on your spine. A cigarette, perhaps, or a handkerchief to twist. Anything to brace you against tonight's tale of horror. An original radio play written especially for Inner Sanctum by Michael Sklar. And called Death is a Double Crosser. Our star tonight is Lawson Zerbe, who plays the part of Harry Smith, murderer.
1: I looked at the blood-splattered mallet, still gripped in my hand, and down at Marie's body. It was like coming out of a bad dream, only to go into a nightmare. Instead of using a mallet to cut the King Midas diamond, I'd used it to murder my wife. And the big diamond was still in the vise, still sparkling in the light of the work lamp, still tormenting me with the glow of its inner fires. The thing was evil. Anderson had warned me.

0: My luck had been all bad ever since I came to his house. It was one of those old New York brownstones. Big enough for several families, but only two people were living there when I came. Anderson and my wife. Marie was working as his housekeeper, and she gave me away.
1: He's about 70 years old, Harry. He lives all alone here. It's perfect for you.
0: No family?
1: No wife, no children, no friends. He never goes out except on business, and no one ever comes to see him.
0: Sounds good to me, Marie.
1: Good. It's perfect. I'll tell him you just got out of the Army. He won't ask questions. He'll never find out you were in prison.
0: What does he do for a living?
1: He's a diamond cutter.
0: A diamond cutter? You don't say.
1: He was famous once.
0: Diamonds.
1: He doesn't cut little ones, Harry. Only the great big diamonds worth thousands of dollars.
0: I moved in with Marie, and for a while everything was quiet. I didn't mind the quiet after that five-year forgery rap in Sing Sing. Then one day the peace and quiet ended. I met old Anderson on the steps going down to the street.
2: Good morning, Harry.
0: Oh, hello, Mr. Anderson. Hey, you look all excited. Some good news come your way?
2: I hope so, Harry. Of course, I can well afford to be idle, but it would be pleasant to work again. And it's nice to know that people still remember you.
0: Is it a job?
2: Wonderful job. If I get the assignment, well, I'm sure I'll get it. He couldn't give it to anyone else.
0: A diamond?
2: One of the largest diamonds in the world. The King Midas Stone, discovered last year in the Kimberley Fields. It was purchased recently by Johnson, the multimillionaire. I'm on my way to his home to discuss the cutting.
0: Well, good luck. I sure hope you get the job, Mr. Anderson. The next afternoon, Anderson invited me up to his workroom. On the bench was a square black velvet covered by a white cloth. Something big was underneath that cloth. Anderson lifted it, and for the first time I saw the King Midas diamond.
2: What do you think of it, Harry?
0: For a second I couldn't talk. The blood was pumping too fast.
2: 215 carats. When I'm finished cutting, it'll be reduced to 125.
0: How much will it be worth?
2: Diamond like that? You could get $100,000. And no questions asked.
0: That's funny. It's kind of oily on the surface, but down inside it gleams like it's on fire.
2: Does it frighten you?
0: Yeah. Stone like that does things to you.
2: The story of great diamonds is a history of intrigue, violence, murder.
0: You said something about cutting it.
2: I'd have to study the King Midas until every detail of the task is clear in my mind. Then just a few light blows of the mallet on the chisel, and the result will be a flawless diamond.
0: How long will it take?
2: Oh, I should say about 2 months, Harry.
0: I went downstairs to Marie. One look at me and she knew something had happened. I told her my plan.
1: If they catch you, they'll send you back to jail.
0: They won't catch me. I've got it all figured out. This is our chance. He told me himself that the diamond would be worth $100,000 when he's finished.
1: $100,000?
0: Yeah. No more pots and pans and scrubbing floors. No more passing phony checks. We'll be set for life, Marie.
1: How are you going to go about it?
0: I'll wait until he's finished cutting the diamond.
1: How will you know when he's finished? You'd have to know the exact time. If you waited too long, he might turn it over to the owner, Mr. Johnson. Then where would you be?
0: Don't worry. I've got that figured out, too.
2: So you want to become a diamond cutter, Harry?
0: If you'll teach me the work, Mr. Anderson, I promise it won't be any bother. All I want to do is watch you while you go about cutting the King Midas.
2: Diamond cutters aren't made overnight. Takes a great deal of time. I spent 50 years learning the craft.
0: Oh, please, Mr. Anderson, you don't know what this means to me.
2: Well, all right, Harry. I'll let let you watch me as I work.
0: So that's how it began. Every day for 2 months, I went upstairs and watched Anderson as he studied the King Midas diamond.
2: Cleavage must take place along planes parallel to the octahedron bases of the crystal.
0: Step by step, he explained the job, how he would split it, where he would place the notches so that the diamond would split along the exact lines he wanted. He went over every detail again and again and again. Finally, he cut the notches for the splitting. Slowly, carefully. And then he placed the diamond in the vise. He got out the chisel and the mallet and placed them on the workbench. It was like a wedding ceremony. I was on fire. I couldn't wait.
2: Just a few taps with the mallet, and it's done.
0: Are you going to do it now?
2: No, Harry. Tomorrow.
0: Tomorrow. Tomorrow, tomorrow. He kept putting it off.
2: Then I realized what it was. He was scared. He couldn't trust his unsteady hands. It hit me like a ton of brick. He was never going to cut that diamond.
1: You're so smart. What are you going to do now?
0: I'm going to cut the diamond myself.
1: You?
0: Yeah, me. I know how to do it. It's all set. There's nothing to it.
1: But what about Anderson?
0: We don't need Anderson anymore.
1: You mean...
0: Yeah.
1: But... that's murder.
0: So it's murder. They'll never pin it on us. I've figured out a way to do it without leaving any trace behind. We went upstairs. Anderson was standing where I left him at the workbench. He was so lost in thought that he didn't hear us come in.
1: Get it over with.
0: All right.
3: Let go of me.
0: I don't like to do this, Mr. Anderson, honest.
3: Bertie, stop it.
1: It's no use, Mr. Anderson.
3: I don't. Please.
0: I beg for mercy. Fought back, but it was useless. I had a firm grip on his neck, both hands, and he was an old man. I squeezed tighter and tighter till his voice was cut off. His body stopped thrashing around. I held him like that a couple of seconds more for good measure.
1: You can let go of him now. He's dead, Harry.

Imagine that. Cold-blooded murder. Killing a harmless old man like Mr. Anderson, choking him to death. Doesn't that slay you? And all because of a piece of ice. Why, it makes me hot under the collar. And that cool cucumber, Harry Smith. I'll bet he gets so hot that he'll burn before he's through.

0: Harry Smith and his charming wife. Such nice people. They killed old Anderson, the diamond cutter, to steal a piece of ice worth $100,000. And unless they have a lot of another kind of ice handy, they'll have to do something fast to get rid of the body.
1: We carried Anderson's body down to the cellar and broke open the brick wall. Placing the old man's body behind it, we bricked it up again. Then we went through my plan. I wrote a suicide note.
2: To whom it may concern, I, Olaf Anderson, because I failed in the task of cutting the King Midas diamond, have decided to take my life. When this note is found, I will be dead.
1: It was easy for me, a professional forger, to fake the suicide note in Anderson's handwriting. I had him say he was going to end it all in the river and that he was taking the diamond with him to his death. And that night, Marie and I took a walk across the footpath over the Hudson River Bridge. When we reached the middle,
2: got the suicide note in Anderson's overcoat pocket.
1: Yeah.
2: No cars coming from either direction. Now's a good time to drop it.
1: There. Cops will find the coat and figure that he took it off before he climbed the rail and jumped.
2: All right. Come on, hurry. Let's get away from here.
1: We went home. Marie telephoned police headquarters and asked for the Missing Persons Bureau.
3: Hello? I want to report a missing person. The man I work for, Olaf Anderson. Yes, Anderson. I'm his housekeeper, and I'm worried because it's so late and he hasn't come home. My name? Mrs. Harry Smith.
1: We went to bed. I guess we would hear from the police the next morning, and I was right.
3: Yes, what is it?
4: Megan is the name, lady. Detective Joe Megan, Missing Persons Bureau.
3: Oh, yes. Come in.
4: Are you the party who reported a man named Olaf Anderson missing?
3: Yes. Did
4: you... Did we find him? I think so. I'd like you folks to come down to the morgue with me.
3: The morgue?
1: What for?
4: They've got a body down there. Body of an old man that fits the description of Anderson. It's fished out of the Hudson River early this morning. You might be able to identify it. Here we are, folks. Before I lift the sheet on this slab, I ought to warn you. This stiff ain't exactly pretty.
1: We can stand a little shock, Megan.
4: I just thought, the lady...
3: I'm all right.
4: Okay, then. Well, you recognize him?
3: His face is gone like he went through a meat chopper.
4: Most of his clothes were gone, too, when we got him. Poor guy must have got caught in the propeller of a passing ship.
1: Oi! It's Mr. Anderson.
3: Harry.
1: Don't you recognize a pants? They're from that old suit he always used to wear.
3: Oh, yes. Yes, you're right.
4: So you can identify him, eh?
1: I'm sure that's Mr. Anderson.
4: Well, I guess that closes the case. Suicide. Body recovered. And a great big hunk of diamond at the bottom of the Hudson River.
1: It was a lucky break for us. We were in the clear, and the King Midas diamond was ours. We went back to the house. I took the diamond up to the workroom, and I placed it in a vise. I got out the mallet and the chisel. I thought it would be easy to cut the stone. Until I tried.
3: Well, what are you waiting for?
1: My hand is shaking. I'm kind of nervous. Things have been coming too fast. Let's put this off until tomorrow. I know I said I'd do it tonight, but...
3: But what?
1: I don't feel so well tonight, Marie.
3: You're lying. How long are you going to keep this up?
1: I take it easy.
3: You said you knew how to do it.
1: I do.
3: Well, then cut it. For heaven's sakes, get it over with.
1: Don't rush me. If I make a mistake, it'll cost us $100,000.
2: been putting it off for 3 days now, Harry. First this and then that. There's always something. You've always got a reason for not cutting that diamond.
1: Now, listen, Marie, I've got to be careful. Knowing how to cut the diamond is one thing. Doing it is another.
2: You're scared. That's what's the matter with you.
1: Don't say that.
2: You're frightened. Look at your hands. See how they shake. Well, you can hardly hold the mallet and chisel. You're as bad as Anderson was.
1: She was right. My hands were shaky, just like Anderson's before I killed him. I tried for control. I told myself the diamond was nothing but a chunk of carbon crystal. I placed the chisel against the stone. I raised the mallet. But I couldn't bring it down.
2: No, what are you waiting for?
1: I don't know how hard to strike.
2: A gentle blow. That's what you said Anderson told you.
1: I can't do it.
2: You can't do it. Of course you can. Don't be a stupid fool. There's nothing to it.
1: She went wild. She began to shake my arm and scream at me. But her voice seemed to come from a distance. I kept staring at that diamond as though I were hypnotized. My throat was dry as dust. I was dizzy. Pinpoints of fire shot across my eyes. The diamond was doing things to me that was driving Marie crazy. Suddenly, I couldn't stand it. Her voice snapped something in my mind.
2: You fool, you stupid idiot. Don't stand there like a silly...
1: Shut up.
2: Don't you dare shout at me.
1: Shut up. I've had all I can take from you.
2: Why, of all the nerve, you... Harry, put down that mallet. Stay away from me. I didn't mean those things I said. Just take as much time as you like. Don't. Harry!
1: I'm sorry. I lost my head. Marie, say something. He's dead. I killed him. I took her body down to the cellar, reopened the wall, placed her body with Anderson's. I'd hardly finished putting the bricks back into place when the front doorbell rang. I cleaned my hands, went upstairs, opened it.
4: Hello, Smith.
1: It was Megan, the detective. He came in, looked around suspiciously, and closed the door behind him.
4: What's the matter with you, Smith?
1: Me?
4: Yeah, you. You look sick.
1: Me sick? I never felt better in my life.
4: It's the light. Is your wife at home?
1: No, she isn't.
4: Expect her home soon?
1: Why, no. No, she went to Baltimore to visit her mother.
4: Left kind of suddenly, didn't you?
1: What are you driving at, Megan?
4: Take the chip off your shoulder. Nobody's picking on you yet.
1: What do you mean?
4: Miss Anderson's suicide.
1: You said the case is closed.
4: It's closed until this morning. Now, there's a couple of angles in the case that don't make sense. I'm not even sure the old guy we pulled out of the river is Anderson.
1: But I identified him.
4: Sure you did. Yesterday, a guy named Keel showed up at the morgue and swore that same body was his father.
1: It must be Anderson. A suicide note.
4: Suicide note said Anderson was killing himself because he made a mistake and ruined the King Midas diamond.
1: There. Don't you see?
4: But Anderson never got the job of cutting that diamond.
1: Hey, what? Say that again.
4: Anderson never was commissioned to cut the King Midas diamond. How do you like that?
1: It can't be. He told me himself.
4: I got that information straight from the owner, Mr. Johnson.
1: I don't believe it.
4: Johnson was out of town until this morning. I got in touch with him, making a routine check on the facts. He told me he never commissioned Anderson to cut the stone. Said Anderson was too old and unreliable. He trusted him with the job.
1: But I saw the diamond. Saw it on Anderson's workbench.
4: The diamond you saw must have been a phony.
1: A diamond. Still upstairs in the workroom. Still waiting to be cut. I couldn't believe it was a phony. I wouldn't believe it. It had to be the King Midas. Megan was getting more and more suspicious. I had to act fast before he got down to the cellar and noticed the fresh plaster on the wall. I had to make sure about the diamond. I'd gone too far now to back out. I hit Megan on the head with an andiron. He was unconscious. I dragged his body into the closet and locked the door. Upstairs in the workroom, I grabbed up the chisel mallet. No time to think now, no time to be frightened. I had to know if that diamond was the King Midas. I I put the edge of the chisel to one of the cleaving grooves. Struck with a mallet.
0: It chips. Like glass.
1: It is glass. He was right.
0: I went through all this for nothing. The whole thing was clear now. Anderson had lied to me. He had lied even to himself.
1: Yeah, that was it.
0: He had been unwilling to admit even to himself that he was no longer good enough to be trusted to cut the King Midas diamond. He was nuts. And he made up that crazy story. And I swallowed it.
1: There was one thing left to do. I had to get away. As far away as possible and as fast as I could. I ran to the stairs.
5: Going somewhere, Smith?
1: Make it.
5: Ice your hands. Get him up higher.
6: Now, come on down here. That's close enough.
1: How'd you get out of the closet?
6: No trick at all to force that door when I recovered from the crack on the head you gave me. That sock did something for me, Smith. You know, it gave me a brand new angle on this case.
1: A new angle?
6: Yeah. How's this? You thought Anderson had the King Midas diamond. So you killed him for it and planted that phony suicide note on the bridge. You know, we almost fell for it.
1: No,
6: you killed Anderson. Wouldn't be at all surprised if you murdered your wife. And all for a phony 5 and 10 cents store dime.

Poor Harry Smith. What a life. A Smith caught between the hammer and the anvil. You know, he never should have lost his head and murdered his wife. No, because now it looks as though he's going to have to lose the rest of it. Yes, right now, Harry is really harried. And when the state executioner gets him, he'll be fit to be tied in a noose.

0: thank you, Mr. Host, for an enjoyable performance in our mystery theater. 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Sleep tight.
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0: counterweight to the forces of law and order is in reality Lamont Cranston, wealthy young man about town. Years ago in the Orient, Cranston learned a strange and mysterious secret, the hypnotic power to cloud men's minds so they cannot see him. Cranston's friend and companion, the lovely Margot Lane, is the only person who knows to whom the voice of the invisible shadow belongs.
1: Today's drama, The Gorilla Man. Smitty, they call me. Sometimes the Gorilla Man. I've handled bigger monkeys than most men make of themselves. I'm not pretty to look at, but animals don't care about that. The only friend I've got is the meanest, strongest, sharp-toothed gorilla in this part of the world. I was on the safari when they caught Big Boy. They put me in charge when he came to the zoo. Nobody could go near him but me. I'd go right in his cage. Then I heard them talking. The visitors to the zoo as they passed the cage.
2: Oh, look, darling. What a magnificent ape.
3: Which one do you mean?
2: Oh, really, Henry? But that keeper does look as much like an ape as the animal in that cage.
3: Oh, glandular, probably.
2: Yes, glandular, probably. Oh, but how horrible to look more like an animal than a human, my dear.
1: Glandular, probably. What the devil do they mean? Maybe it was what Blinky was always teasing me about. He's the slimy little whelp that handles the snakes.
4: You're getting cracked over that ape, Smitty. They'll be locking you up in a cage.
1: Go on, Blinky.
4: Oh, take a look at yourself sometime. You're beginning to look like an ape.
1: I got hold of a mirror and took a look at my face. I was. What they said was true. The hair was growing longer on my ears and my neck. And when I pulled back my lips, I saw my teeth sharper and whiter. My skin was growing more wrinkled. I couldn't pull back my lips over the two long fangs that had been my eye teeth. They'll put me in a cage, is what Blinky said. In a jail, maybe. I'll never see my friends again. That day I ran away. I found this old boarded up farmhouse half a mile from the zoo. I broke in and hid, trying to think what to do. Half the old fruit and stuff in the farmhouse is

0: been so lonesome. Been weeks since I've seen my friend, Big Boy. I still have the key to his cage. Tonight, when it's dark. Big Boy. You look awful. They've been treating you bad. You've got blood matted in your hair and welts. They've been beating you, Big Boy.
1: Hey! Who's in that cage? Who's in there with Big Boy?
0: Blinky.
1: Ah. Well, if it ain't the Gorilla Man.
0: Why have you got that whip?
1: I've got it to have a little fun with Big Boy. We always play like this.
0: Put down that whip. Get away from the chain.
1: You need solid treatment, too, you big hairy ape.
0: You drop that whip.
1: No. All right, let me hold on. Show me your face. Like the wild as an animal.
0: Yeah. Take a good look, Blinky. I'm turning into an ape.
1: Oh, you're crazy. Let me out of here.
0: So you can tell and get me locked up, put in a cage?
1: No. I won't tell nothing. I won't.
0: Be that big boy, will you?
1: No.
0: Look at me. Go on, Blinky. I can crush you.

0: Gee, Miss Lane, I'll bet you look like a million at country club dance. Like a million, I'll bet you look.
1: Well, thank you very much, sweetie, but hadn't you better look at the road?
0: Hey, there's a park, too. We're passing.
2: So we are. Looks almost like a dense jungle looming up there in the dark.
3: It's a good reproduction.
2: Yeah.
3: Even the animal keeper's quarters are built like individual...
0: Ah!
2: What's that?
3: Sweetie, look out. Someone's crossing the road.
0: See, Mr. Cranston, he's all over blood all over.
3: The man is dead. There's a bunch of keys in his belt and a tag.
0: Yeah, it says Park Zoo.
3: He's clutching something in one of his hands.
1: It's hair.
3: Yes. Long strands of black hair.
1: Come on, maybe some wild animal is loose.
3: Wild animal? Maybe, but this feels more like human hair.
4: Just wanted to teach him to keep his mouth shut. Until men in the woods carried his body into the boss's hut. And the cab driver came out again, but the others are talking inside.
5: Yes, Mr. Cranston, he was one of my animal keepers, Blinky.
1: He ran right in front of our cab. He didn't seem to know what he was doing.
5: He was a mean, ugly guy, especially when he got drunk.
3: You think one of the animals
5: I
3: might...
5: wouldn't be surprised. He liked to tease them to a fury when he got drunk. And he's been in charge of Big Boy, Smitty's pet. The ugliest acting gorilla I've ever seen.
3: This Smitty, you say he ran away? Why?
5: I never could make that out. I thought he was crazy about that gorilla. He was a funny sort of guy. More like an ape himself than Big Boy was at times.
3: How long has he been gone, Mr. Bounty?
5: Oh, several weeks now. Don't suppose we'll see him again.
3: I wouldn't be so sure, Mr. Bounty. This may be more than an accidental death.
5: You think Smitty might...
3: I don't know. I suppose this Blinky had more friends than enemies on the grounds.
5: No friends, Mr. Cranston, just enemies. Even his wife hated him. He treated her as mean as he treated the animal.
1: Well, Mr. Foddy, is his wife living here with him?
5: Yes, her name is Teague. She's training for Black Beauty, the Black Panther pride of the zoo.
3: Do you mind if Miss Lane and I stop and see her?
5: Oh, not at all, Mr. Cranston. Will you break the news?
3: Yes, Mr. Parvey. Then I think I'd better try to locate this Smithy, your gorilla man. Smithy. Gorilla man. Me. That man and woman are going to try to find me. They'll find out my awful secret. I'll be locked in the cage. Follow and stop them now, even if I have to kill again.
6: Oh, this must be Teague's out here.
1: I wonder what she's like. Nursemaid and trainer for a wild black panther.
6: I don't know.
7: Yeah? Who is it? What do you want?
3: Well, I'm Lamont Cranston. Miss Lane and I have come from Mr. Prouty's office. May we see you inside a moment?
7: Yes. Wait, please. I will light a lamp.
1: Oh, Lamont. She almost purrs. She's like a cat.
3: You see those green eyes in the moonlight?
1: Yes, and her long blue-black hair.
3: The lamp's lighted. Here she comes back.
1: Darling, she even walks like a cat.
7: Come in, please.
1: Oh, thank you. What was that?
7: Oh, do not be frightened. That is only my panther black.
1: Oh,
7: that other door across the room leads to her cage.
1: The animal's scratching at the door.
7: Yes. Black Beauty hates the sound of any voice but mine. Down, Beauty. Down now. Yes, that is better. Yes, Mr. Cranston.
3: It's rather shocking news, I'm afraid. About your husband.
7: My husband, Blinky.
3: Yes. He's dead. He found his body tonight.
7: I am not surprised. He was drunk when he left here. One of the animals got him?
3: Yes, how did you know?
7: I always thought that would happen.
3: Would you like to go to him now? Body's in Mr. Prouty's hut.
7: If you think it's proper, I should. I will go.
6: Do you mind if we rest a moment? Miss Lane is dreadfully tired.
1: Oh, why not here?
7: Do, yes, do if you will.
1: Darling, why did you insist on our staying here? I don't like it very much with that beast so close.
6: Something I want to find, Mom. Did you close that door, darling?
2: No. When must have blown it shut?
6: Shouldn't be much of a draft, only that one small window in the place.
1: What did you find just now? You put something in your coat pocket, didn't you?
6: Something very interesting, Margot. Some other strands of long blue-black hair.
1: Come on! The lamp went out.
6: Someone threw a rock through that open window.
1: Darling, there's someone out there. You can see a silhouette of the moonlight.
6: Stand still, darling. Swinging over the window ledge.
1: It's a gorilla.
6: Don't move. It's crossing the room into that dark corner. Don't move. It might not touch us.
1: Coming back, isn't it? Yes, it's swinging back out the window.
6: It's funny. I wonder.
1: Do you think we dare go out now? It may still be around. Come on! The panther in the other room in the cage. It's heard us and it's crying on the door again. Let's get out of here.
6: Margo, what's wrong?
1: The door's locked.
6: From the outside, it couldn't be. Let me try it. Oh, Margo, someone's holding it shut.
1: Can you get it open?
6: No, I can't.
1: Vermont, the door of the panther's cage is open. Look at those green eyes. He's in his room.
6: Stand still. Don't move, darling.
1: It's crossing over. It's going to jump.

0: John Cranston and Margot Lane find themselves trapped in a small animal trainer's hut adjoining a huge black panther's cage. Mysteriously, the cage door opens and the panther enters and crouches. Suddenly, he springs.
1: Come on, Margot. How quickly get in the cage.
2: Look out! Oh,
3: we're safe. Can't get into this cage.
2: Oh, thank goodness.
3: We still got to get someone to catch that beast, then get us out of here.
2: How did the panther get in the hut? The cage door was locked.
3: Figure we shall enter through the window and cross the roof.
2: Well, of course, the ape unlocked the door.
3: Ape or man or whatever it is, it tried to kill us, Marco. Someone or something knows we're on the right track and wants us both out of the way. Glad to be out of that panther cage?
2: No more than you are, officer.
3: Now, there's the cab, Margo.
2: And Shrevey, in the front seat, patiently waiting.
3: Patiently sleeping. Hey, Shrevey, wake up.
4: Hop in, sir. Cab's empty, it's empty. Oh, it's you, Mr. Cranston.
3: Turn on your headlights, will you, Shrevey?
4: There you are, Mr. Cranston. Bright as day, that's how bright.
2: What are you doing, Lamont?
3: The strands of black hair we found on Blinky's body tonight.
2: So?
3: Comparing them with these others. These belong to the beautiful beast that nearly did us in just now.
2: Oh, do they match?
3: No. No, it's not Black Beauty's hair Blinky was holding.
2: Well, now what are you doing, darling? Where did you get that comb?
3: I picked it up from Teague's dressing table before the lights went out. A few strands of her hair in it.
2: Oh, Lamont, they do match.

0: hurt you, trying to put you back in the cage. Yes, yes, Teague understands. She knows what you say.
1: Yes. Do you hear my voice?
0: What?
1: Can you hear me too, Teague?
0: What is that? Am I mad? My beast speaks. Beauty, are you bewitched?
1: You hear the voice of the shadow.
0: Shadow? There is no one here. Where are you? But my pet will find you by soon. Let him. Find him. Kill him.
1: You would kill me like you did your husband, Teague?
0: I did not. It is a lie.
1: Move it quickly. Close the door to his cage.
0: He has smelled you out. He's coming towards your voice.
1: Yes, but look, Teague. Here's a new animal act for you.
0: The chair. It is rising in the air. He's backing away. You frighten my black beauty. As the chair comes nearer, he backs away.
1: Yes, now lock his cage. If you ever want control of him again, lock him away.
0: Yes, I locked the cage.
1: Is that how you killed your husband, Teague? Did you lock him in a cage with your beast?
0: No, I did not. I did not kill him, I swear.
1: Strands of your black hair were found clutched in his hand when his body was found.
0: Yes, I know that is true.
1: And you killed him?
0: No, I did not. But I did see him die.
1: And who killed him, Teague? Speak. You would save your own life?
0: Yes, I speak. He killed him. The gorilla man.
1: Smithy killed your husband tonight?
0: Yes, he did. I followed my husband when he left his hut tonight. He was drunk, took a whip. I vowed this time he would not harm any beast.
1: Where did he find the gorilla man?
0: In the cage with his pet, Big Boy. My husband struck with the whip. Smithy took him in his big ape-like arms, crushing and clawing. Sent him screaming away.
1: You stood by and watched?
0: He saw me. Came running to me for help, broken and bleeding. He grabbed at me like a man drowning, begging for help. I ran. I saw him running the other way, half crazy with fear and pain. I'm glad he is dead. He deserves the fate he met.
1: Why haven't you told me this before?
0: I protect all animals first from the evil deeds of men.
1: Smithy's no animal, he's a man.
0: More beast than man, I warn you.
1: Where is this creature hiding now?
0: I do not know. I will not tell you if I die.
1: He can't be far away. I promise you the shadow will find this half-man, half-ape.
2: My plans failed. The man and woman escaped the claws of Black Beauty. I ran back to my hiding place. But this time I didn't go through the door. With my long arms, I swung up through a shattered window easily. I swung on arms that looked like a gorilla's. The change is coming on me faster and faster, and I'm glad. I want only one thing. I want to be a gorilla.
3: I'm sorry to keep you waiting so long, dear.
4: That's okay by me. By me, it's okay.
3: I was speaking to Miss Lane, Shrevey.
4: Oh. Sorry, Mr. Branson. I was dozing, I guess I was dozing.
5: That's all right, Shrevey. Where were you, Lamont?
3: The manager's hut. I found the map of this area, and I've been checking property in the vicinity of the zoo.
5: Oh?
3: Chances are this Smithy, whatever he is hiding out near there somewhere.
5: Well, shouldn't we inform the police?
3: Can't very well go to them with a story of a man turning into a gorilla, darling.
5: No. Do you think you know where he might be hiding?
3: Yes. There's an old abandoned farmhouse about half a mile from the zoo. Shrevey. Start the motor. I'll tell you how to get there.
2: My arms grow longer and more hairy. Maybe the change is complete. I look in the mirror. The face of a gorilla looks back at me.

0: Leave the car by the main road, Shrevey. 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
1: Okay, Mr. Cranston, I'm with you. It's you I'm with, okay?
2: Is that the house there through the trees or not?
0: Yes, Tom.
2: It's a frightening-looking old place.
0: Now take this gun, Shrevey, and this flashlight. You better wait in the car, darling.
2: Alone out here? Not on your life. 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
1: Be careful of those wooden porch steps. 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
0: Yeah. Whole place looks as though it might collapse. I hope not while we're inside. Not while we're inside, I hope.
1: Moon's bright enough for a while. Don't use your flash until I tell you, Shrevey.
0: Okay.
1: Now, you take the ground floor, Shrevey. Margo and I'll go upstairs.
0: Okay, Mr. Cranston. It's okay with me. I'll go down this hall first. Clear down the end. I will.
1: Shrevey! What's happened? You all right? Shrevey!
0: Come on, look. Look up at the top of the stairs.
1: Yes, I can see it standing there in the moonlight.
0: They were right. That's not human. That's a huge gorilla.
1: Yes, it is.
0: Somebody's
1: starting
0: down the
1: stairs. Turn and run, Margo. I didn't count on this. Run to the car.
0: What?
1: Hurry, run, Margo.
0: All right, but... Come on,
1: Margo! Margo, can you hear me? Get out of here.
0: Yes, I'll get help.
1: Get out of this house. It's got me. Run, Margo.
0: Shrevey plugged the gorilla man. He plugged him.
2: Shrevey? We've got to get to Lamont, Shrevey. The gorilla man attacked him. Come on, quick.
0: You're in his house, Miss Lane?
2: Yes. Golly, if we only had a flashlight.
0: You wait here, Miss Lane. You wait here. I'll go upstairs. I'll go.
2: Well, hurry, will you, Shrevey? We must find Lamont, and then maybe I can...
3: What are you doing here?
2: What? Who are you?
3: You killed my brother.
2: Your brother?
3: Big boy, my brother. My brother Ape. You shot him outside.
2: Your brother... Then you're Smitty, aren't you? You're the gorilla man.
3: You killed my brother out there.
2: No.
3: Yes. You'll die, too. I'll kill you, too. I got him tonight. Let him out of his cage.
2: Don't
3: let him run away with me.
2: Don't.
3: Now I'll kill you.
2: Let me go.
3: Now you die, too. The gorilla man will kill you.
2: Oh,
3: wrong, Avon. Squeeze your life away.
4: Look on, Smitty. The shadow knows who you are.
3: Who's that?
4: Voice of the shadow. He knows you killed Blinky.
3: You'll never get me. Nobody can get me now.
4: Shadow finds all evil. You're both sold with the rest.
3: No voice or man can get me now.
4: The voice of the shadow will follow until you get up.
3: Up. Up the stairs.
4: Up the stairs the shadow follows. Until you confess.
3: I'm too fast for everyone. Like a napier. Swing up over that banister so you can't follow.
4: Shadow can follow.
3: Faster, faster.
4: Now you've reached the top of the stairway. There's nowhere to go.
3: There is a place I can go. Up this ladder to the roof.
4: Come down, you insane fool.
3: Through this skylight and onto the roof.
4: Cut it off that roof.
3: That voice is here. It's followed me here.
4: A voice like your conscience follows you everywhere.
3: You think I'm trapped. Look at my strong, long arms, my heavy, short legs. I'm a gorilla now, and I can climb and jump as a beast. Down the rain pipe I'll climb. You'll forget my new powers.
4: Come back.
3: Down, down I go. Hand under hand.
4: Come back quickly. The rain pipe.

0: You know, Lamont, I feel sorry for that poor creature. Falling to his death like that.
1: Hey, where was you, Mr. Cranston, when I was looking all over the house upstairs for you? It was for you I was looking.
2: You were just looking in all the wrong rooms, Shrevey. And where was you, Shrevey, when you left Miss Lane and me to be attacked by Big Boy Smithy's ape?
1: I had a little accident. Uh-huh. It was a little accident I had.
0: Oh, that was when we heard that crash of wood.
1: That was the crash of me, Miss Lane. The crash of me it was. The floorboards gave up and I landed flat on the cellar floor, that is.
0: Well, thank goodness you revived in time to save me from that gorilla.
2: Yes, that ape was Big Boy and not Smithy turned gorilla man. Smithy had stolen to the zoo after dark tonight and let Big Boy escape to the house.
0: Well, where was he when we got there?
2: He'd gone foraging for food for them both for the night.
0: Oh. He was going to free Big Boy so they could roam the countryside and be free together, huh?
2: That was his plan. He'd only be free as no one would recognize him as Smithy.
0: But Lamont, I saw him. When he grabbed me, he wasn't a gorilla at all.
2: I know, Margot. Strange quirk of his mind. Poor Smithy really believed those taunts and those jeers. He really believed he'd turned into a gorilla up to the moment he died.

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1: Have you heard the strange tales of The Whistler?

0: Whistler.
1: Please, Paul, take me away from here. I can't stand this lonely place. I'm frightened. It's too quiet here. If you don't take me away, I'll leave by myself.
2: Saturday night, and again, CBS presents The Whistler.
0: I, the Whistler, know many things, for I walk by night. I know many strange tales, many secrets hidden in the hearts of men and women who've stepped into the shadows. And so I tell you tonight the amazing story of House of Fear. In an apartment overlooking New York City, a young man and a young girl stand facing each other. The girl is calm. The young man is tense with anger. The girl is Lana Wallace. The young man, Paul Garson. Silence reigns for a few seconds, then...
3: What? What did you say, Lana?
1: I said I was going to be married, Paul.
3: Married?
1: Yes, married.
3: But, Lana, you don't know what you're saying. You're out of your mind.
1: No, Paul, I'm quite sane.
3: I thought you were in love with me. That we were going to be married.
1: In all the months I've known you, you've never said a word about marriage until now.
3: You knew I was madly in love with you?
1: Yes, Paul, but there was nothing about marriage.
3: Oh, please, Lana, please listen to me. You don't know what you're doing. You'll never be happy with anyone else. Now, please think it over. Please wait until you're sure.
1: I am sure, Paul. I've made up my mind.
3: Oh, what's the matter with me?
1: Well, nothing is the matter with you.
3: Oh, no? There must be something.
1: Nothing.
3: Oh, then why change your mind so suddenly?
1: There's nothing sudden about it. I've known the man I'm going to marry for some time.
3: Some time? You mean a few days, I suppose.
1: It doesn't matter.
3: It does to me. Who is this man?
1: It doesn't matter.
3: How does it happen you never told me about him?
1: I didn't think it was necessary.
3: Oh, I see. Playing both ends against the middle, eh?
1: You'd better go, Paul.
3: Do you love him?
1: I said you'd better go.
3: Do you love this man, or is it just a matter of...
1: Will you leave?
3: Is it money you're after? Is he some old duck ready to kick off?
1: Please, you're talking nonsense.
3: Who is he?
1: And if you insist on knowing, his name is Gregory Hellman.
3: Gregory Hellman?
1: Yes.
3: And who's Gregory Hellman?
1: He's a manufacturer.
3: Oh, some old duck you're taking for a ride.
1: At least he's not as young and stupid as you are.
3: All right, all right. Go ahead and marry him. But I'll tell you this. You'll be bored with him from the day you marry him.
1: That's my business.
3: Oh, what a sap I've been. All this while, what a stupid nitwit.
1: Goodbye, Paul.
3: Yeah. That's the way it goes, I suppose. Well, there's no use crying over spilled milk, is there?
1: No, Paul.
3: Well, so long, Lana.
1: Goodbye, Paul.
3: Oh, I'll run into you one of these days. I'll have one of my shoulders patted especially for you, for crying purposes only. So long, Lana.
0: Nevertheless, Lana had a mind of her own. A few weeks later, found her married to elderly Gregory Hellman. Now they are on a train following the ceremony on their honeymoon.
4: Well, my dear, are you happy?
1: Oh, of course I am, Gregory. I've never been so happy in my life.
4: You seem a bit solemn.
1: Do I?
4: Yes, you've been staring vacantly out the window for half an hour. What are you thinking about?
1: Nothing. Nothing in particular.
4: Are you wondering if you've done the right thing?
1: Oh, no, Gregory, certainly not. I'm really very happy. It's just that...
4: Just what?
1: Oh, I don't know, but for some reason there's something about a wedding ceremony that makes me sad.
4: Sad?
1: Mm-hmm. I don't know why, but it seems so much like a funeral service.
4: Funeral? Oh, good heavens.
1: I'm sorry, Gregory. I know that's an awful thing to say.
4: Oh, come, Lana. Stop thinking about it. Cheer up.
1: Yes, I must get such a thought out of my mind. I must.
4: Just wait till we get to our honeymoon house. You'll cheer up then.
1: Yes. Did you buy a place?
4: Buy? Oh, no, I wouldn't buy a place way down here. It's too far from New York.
1: You rented it?
4: Yes, took it for a month.
1: What is it, a cottage?
4: Oh, no, it's a villa.
1: Well, what's it like?
4: Well, I've never seen it, but I understand it's on a cliff overlooking the sea. Quite secluded and about 8 miles from the town.
1: How on earth did you happen to rent a place way down here, a place you'd never seen?
4: Oh, I was looking for an out-of-the-way place, and this agent approached me, and it sounded like the very thing for a quiet honeymoon. No one around, not even servants.
1: No servants?
4: No, and I doubt very much if we'd be able to get any. But we'll get along. In fact, I'd prefer it that way.
1: A villa. Sounds fascinating, doesn't it?
4: That's why I took it. I'm sure you'll like it, Lana.
1: Yes, Gregory. I'm sure I will. You're a darling.
4: You know, I never realized how vacant my life has been the past 10 years. How really lonely I've been since Emma died. No children. No close relations.
1: No relatives, Gregory?
4: No. Oh, I think I have a second cousin somewhere.
1: Well, I'll do my best to make up for those lonely years, Gregory.
4: I'm sure you will, darling. It's strange. Here I am, 50 years old, and all of a sudden I feel like a youngster again. You think I look 50?
1: Certainly not. You're very young-looking.
4: Well, I'll keep up with you, even though I am twice your age. I'm not falling apart yet.
1: Of course you're not.
4: You know, I think I'll retire from business. I have plenty now. Why should I go on working like a slave when I can forget everything and enjoy life?
1: Give up your business?
4: Yes. We'll find some nice restful spot somewhere and take it easy from now on. What say?
1: Yes, Gregory. I'd like that. Just the two of us.
4: All right, darling. It's a deal.

0: And so 2 weeks go by. 2 lazy weeks. Happy weeks for Gregory. He lolls about the villa, reading and sleeping, having the time of his life. But Lana, being so much younger, is at times somewhat bored. However, she's most tolerant with her elderly husband and does her best to be satisfied with his idea of happiness. Then early one morning, Gregory flies up to New York and returns in the evening.
1: Well, Lana, I'm back.
2: Gregory, so soon? I didn't really expect you this early.
1: No? Well, it's a quick trip by plane. Good weather all the way.
2: How did you find things at the office?
1: Oh, running along as though I'd never left the place.
2: That's good.
1: Well, the business will have to run without me from now on, darling.
2: Without you?
1: That's right. I'm through with it.
2: You mean you're not going back?
1: Nope. I've sold out to another firm.
2: Gregory, you don't mean it.
1: I do mean it. It didn't take an hour. I had several good offers, so I took the best one. Closed the deal, signed the papers, and said goodbye to the whole thing.
2: So, and what are you going to do now?
1: Oh, I don't know. Take it easy. Travel around as much as we can. Look for a place to settle down. Maybe a farm or a ranch. You'd like that, Lana.
2: A farm?
1: Well, it doesn't have to be a farm. Just some place where I can putter about with a few flowers and maybe a little garden.
2: Putter about?
1: Oh, we'll find a place and we'll keep going till we do.
2: Gregory?
1: Yes, dear?
2: What's wrong with this place?
1: This place?
2: Well, yes, it's secluded. There's plenty of ground for you to grow things and putter about. Why not this place?
1: Oh. Well, I hadn't thought about this villa, but I suppose it would be all right.
2: I'm sure it would be the very thing. You may travel the country over and never find another spot so nice as this.
1: Well, maybe not. Do you like it here?
2: Yes, I like the quiet and the sea. It's very restful.
1: Well, maybe it isn't for sale.
2: You could find out.
1: You sure you'd like to stay here?
2: Yes, Gregory, I'm sure I would.
1: Well, then I'll see the local agent in the morning.
2: Yes, Gregory.
1: Oh, by the way, aren't you driving in tomorrow to the hairdresser's?
2: Yes.
1: Well, then why don't you see the agent?
2: I? But I wouldn't know how to handle it.
1: Oh, of course you would. If the place is for sale, take an option on it. And perhaps it would be best to lease it for a year with an option to purchase. That's simple enough.
2: I don't know what the place is worth.
1: Well, offer him $75,000, but if it comes to a showdown, I'd be willing to pay $100,000. There's a lot of land here.
2: Very well, I'll talk to him. Who owns the villa?
1: Oh, I don't know. It's part of a huge estate. I don't think anyone lived here very much.
2: You know, at first I was depressed here. There seemed to be something about this villa that made me feel so alone. Sort of melancholy feeling. But it's apparently worn off, and I'd like to own the place.
1: Well, then we will, by all means.
2: What did you tell your associates at the office?
1: Oh, I just said so long that they probably wouldn't see me again for a long time because I was just going to travel around the country for a while.
2: That's good. At least you won't have your mind on business from now on.
1: Nope, nothing but rest and putter about in the sun.
2: Well, dinner's ready, if you are.
1: I'm famished, darling.
3: Mrs. Hellman, the villa is for sale. It's been up for sale for quite a spell.
2: What do they ask?
3: They haven't set a price. What do you offer?
2: $75,000?
3: Mm-hmm. Well, that's somewhat in line. I think that would be accepted.
2: Where's the owner? How soon could you contact him?
3: Well, that's trouble. I don't know where he is just now. Been running around all over the country. Why don't you take an option?
2: Well, I'd rather lease the place for a year with an option to buy at any time.
3: Fair enough. Lease for a year and an option to buy. I'll make out the lease and the option. You better put up 10% on the option. That'd be $7,500.
2: Very well. I'll give you a check.
3: Good. I'm sure this will go through because the owner wants to get rid of the place. Hasn't been here in 2 years.
2: Why does the owner want to get rid of it?
3: Oh, I don't know. It has too many other places, I guess. Well, it's yours for a year, anyway.
2: You feel confident he'll accept.
3: I know he will. Don't you worry about that.
2: Thank you, Mr. Blodgett.
3: Thank you. This will make me a nice commission. I've been trying to sell the villa for several years, and this is the first offer I've had.
2: I see.
3: Just take a few minutes, Mrs. Hellman, to draw up the papers.

0: Then 6 months passed by. 6 months during which Lana became more and more bored with her elderly husband and his puttering about in the garden. There were harsh words about it, and so they closed the villa. Gregory left, and Lana took a plane for Mexico City. And there she ran into, of all people, young Paul Garson.
1: Why, Lana, what on earth are you doing in Mexico City?
2: Oh, nothing in particular.
1: Well, I'm certainly glad to see you.
2: Are you, Paul?
1: Yes. And now I guess now is the time to apologize for the way I acted when you ditched me.
2: You don't need to apologize, Paul. I wish I had listened to you.
1: What? Didn't your marriage work out right?
2: No.
1: Oh, what happened?
2: Oh, I just couldn't stand it any longer. I was bored within an inch of my life, so I up and left him.
1: Left him?
2: Well, no, not exactly that. He left me, too. We just left each other. He went away, and I came down here.
1: Well, why down here?
2: To get a divorce.
1: Oh, Lana, a divorce? Did you get it?
2: I did.
1: What happened to your husband?
2: I don't know. He was notified, but he didn't contest. He didn't even answer the charges.
1: Incompatibility?
2: Yes.
1: Did you ask for a property settlement?
2: No.
1: Well, why not?
2: Well, because he'd already signed over half his cash assets to me and several other articles, so I felt that was enough to take care of me for a long while. I just couldn't go on, Paul. I just couldn't.
1: No.
2: He was so much older than I. He was ready to settle down in an armchair and sit the rest of his life away. I just couldn't do that.
1: I understand, dear. You're wide awake, Lana. You're just starting. I know how it must have been.
2: Oh, he was nice enough, but I just couldn't go on. I just couldn't be 50.
1: Lana, dear, can you forgive me for saying the things I did?
2: Yes, Paul.
1: I was so much in love with you that, well, I thought I couldn't live without you.
2: But you have, Paul, haven't you?
1: No, Lana. No, I haven't. I've banged around all over this hemisphere since you turned me down, and I haven't been happy one single moment.
2: Haven't you, Paul?
1: No, dear. No, not until this very moment.
2: Oh, I'm sorry. So sorry. I made a big mistake.
1: You did?
2: Yes. I should have married you.
1: Then why didn't you?
2: Well, I'll tell you. This is a confession. As a child, I lived in poverty. Everything I had was a hand-me-down. My father never earned his salt. My mother was always in need, so I made up my mind that love wasn't worth it. That I would sacrifice love for the things I felt I deserved.
1: So you turned me down for this man, Hellman, because he could give you the things you've always wanted?
2: Yes.
1: Well, how did you know that I couldn't have given you those things?
2: How did I know you could? You didn't indicate that.
1: Oh, I took you to cheap little cafes. I was apparently penny-pitching, but it wasn't necessary.
2: What?
1: No. Why, every girl I knew was after me for my money. That's why when I found you, I acted as though I didn't have an extra dollar. I never dreamed it was money you wanted.
2: Oh, I loved you, Paul. I still do. But I made up my mind that I wouldn't marry a poor man. Understand?
1: Yes, Lana, I understand. And I sympathize with you. I see now what it must have meant to you. But I have money, Lana, plenty of money. I admire you for your sacrifice you made.
2: You do understand, really?
1: Yes, I do. You still love me?
2: Yes, Paul.
1: Then why not marry me?
2: For no reason. I'd love to, if you still want me.
1: Oh, wonderful, darling. We'll be married as soon as possible.
2: We can be married tomorrow.
1: Then tomorrow it is, darling.
2: Yes, Paul.
1: And where shall we go for a honeymoon? Where would you like to go, Lana?
2: Oh, I don't care. Anywhere. I'll leave that up to you.
1: All right, darling. I know just the place. You'll love it.
2: Cuba?
1: No, not Cuba, but quite like it.
2: Wherever you say, Paul.
1: Oh, darling, I feel as though I've been born all over again. I feel like a new man. I'm happy.
2: Oh, Paul, what a fool I've been. I should have known better.
1: Oh, from now on, darling, I'll see to it that your life is filled with surprises. Never a single monotonous moment.
2: Yes.

0: Joanna are married and set forth on their honeymoon. Paul owns a lovely place by the sea, and there he takes Lana. But from the night they arrive, Lana has been ill. Some strange malady has come upon her. Just what, no one seems to know. A doctor stands beside her bed as Paul slips into the room.
1: How is she, Doctor?
2: Still the same. I haven't the slightest idea what's wrong with her, but I've just given her a sedative.
1: Do you suppose it's the climate?
2: Oh, it could be. Sunny tropical here.
1: Yes.
2: Well, there's nothing more I can do.
3: Well, run along now.
1: Yes, and thank you, Doctor. Lana. Lana.
4: Oh, Paul.
1: Lana, dear, what is it? What's wrong with you? Why don't you tell me?
4: Well, I don't know what it is. Just sad. I want to cry all the time. I can't help it.
1: Cry?
4: Yes, ever since I've been here, I've wanted to cry.
1: But why, darling?
4: I don't know, but I can't help it.
1: Don't you like it here?
4: I don't know, Paul. I don't know what it is. I'm afraid.
1: Afraid of what?
4: I don't know. Nothing in particular, but I'm afraid.
1: You mean you'd rather leave here?
4: Yes, Paul, I don't want to stay here.
1: This is such a nice, quiet place, dear. It's so restful. Where could you go that would be better for you?
4: I don't know, but I'd rather leave.
1: Why?
4: I don't know why.
1: But there must be a reason, darling.
4: I'm frightened here. I hear things.
1: You hear things? What things?
4: Strange sounds. Noises.
1: I've heard nothing strange.
4: I have. I hear them all night, and at times I've seen things.
1: What things?
4: Things, and I won't stay here another day.
1: Oh, Lana, I think you're just hysterical. You're letting your imagination run away with
4: you. I'm not. I'm sick, terribly sick.
1: But the doctor doesn't know what's wrong with you.
4: Please, Paul, please take me away from here. I don't like this lonely old place. I've always been frightened of being lonely. That's what it is. It's too quiet here, too alone. If you don't take me away, I'll leave by myself.
1: Now, don't get yourself so excited.
4: Please.
1: The doctor has given you a sedative, dear. Now, go to sleep. You'll be all right in the morning. And then we'll take a walk over the estate. Now, please, darling, please try to sleep, Lana.
4: All right, Paul. I'll try.
0: Well, Lana, apparently you are allergic to big houses, big silent houses. You felt somewhat like this once before when you were with Gregory. Remember? That house made you feel sad and melancholy. Now the night has passed and the morning has come. Paul has a visitor in the library.
5: I've been trying for many months to get in touch with you, Mr. Garson. I heard you left the States.
1: Yes, I was in Mexico City.
5: I was surprised you learned you were back here.
1: Oh, why surprised?
5: Well, although no one's been living here for several months, a party holds a lease on the place.
1: Oh, I didn't know that.
5: Yep, they took an option to buy it.
1: They did?
5: Yes, sir. So you can see that you're sort of trespassing.
1: Oh. Well, no one is being inconvenienced.
5: Not exactly.
1: What did the party offer for the place?
5: $75,000.
1: Well, that's fair enough, but I don't want to sell.
5: What?
1: No, I've changed my mind. I want to keep the place.
5: Keep it? But, Mr. Garson, I've practically made the deal.
1: Well, you can call it off. Oh, did the party make a deposit?
5: Yes.
1: Then return the deposit with my apologies.
5: But I've worked hard for 2 years and more trying to sell this place, and now you back down on it.
1: Well, what would your commission have been?
5: Well, $3,750.
1: Very well, I'll give you the $3,750, but call off the deal. I'd prefer to retain ownership.
5: Yes, of course. Thank you very much, Mr. Garson. That's mighty kind of you.
4: Paul.
1: Yes, sir.
4: Paul, what is that hammering? Is that noise?
1: Hammering, my dear? Why, that's the workman.
4: Workman?
1: Yes, I'm having the place completely renovated, darling. From the garret to the cellar and all for you. Oh, you'll love it when it's finished.
4: I see.
1: You should be in bed, darling.
4: Yes, Paul. The hammering made me so nervous. I wondered what it was. I'll run along. Sorry to disturb you.
1: Well, Mr. Blodgett, I think that you'd better... Mr. Blodgett.
5: What?
1: Well, what's wrong with you, sir?
5: I...
1: You're as white as a sheet, Dan. Are you ill?
5: Who is that woman?
1: Well, that's my wife.
5: Your wife?
1: Yes.
5: Well, how long have you known her?
1: Oh, for a long time. Several years now.
5: I see.
1: What are you trying to say?
5: Mr. Garson, I don't understand it. that that is the woman who wants to buy this house.
1: What? Do you know what you're talking about?
5: She's the one who took a lease and an option to buy.
1: Oh, you must be out of your head. My wife.
5: That woman lived here for 7 months with her husband.
1: With her lived here?
5: Yes, sir. And they closed the place up, and she came to me and said they were leaving for a while, but to go ahead with the deal.
1: Are you sure?
5: Yes.
1: What was the woman's name?
5: Mrs. Gregory Hellman.
1: I see. Well, you'd better run along now, Mr. Blodgett. I'll see you in a day or so.
5: Oh, yes. Yes, sir, of course. Good day, sir.
1: Yes, good day, Mr. Blodgett. Lana. Lana, what are you doing?
4: I'm packing. If you won't take me away from here, I'll go alone.
1: But, Lana, why should you leave?
4: I won't stay here another minute.
1: Why not, darling? Why not?
4: I don't know. I have no real reason, but I just don't like it here, and I won't stay.
1: I don't understand you, Lana.
4: It doesn't matter. I'm leaving now.
1: All right. All right, Lana. If you insist, you may go.
4: Sorry, Paul, but I...
1: Yes?
6: Oh, Mr. Garson. Mr. Garson.
1: Yes, yes, yes. What is it?
6: We've been working in the cellar.
1: Yes.
6: You better come down there, Mr. Garson.
1: Why?
6: We just uncovered a body. Yes, buried in the cellar floor.
4: Body?
1: You better stay here, Lana. I'll not be long.
4: Yes, Paul. Yes.
0: Paul accompanies the workman to the cellar, examines the body buried in the dirt floor, calls the police, and several hours later is talking with a detective in the living room.
7: Well, there's no doubt about it. It's the body of Gregory Hellman.
4: Oh, no. No.
7: What do you mean, no?
4: Well, it can't be. How could it be?
7: Mr. Blodgett, you were the agent for this estate. Did you ever rent this house to Mr. Hellman?
5: Why,
1: Go ahead, Blodgett. Go ahead. Tell the truth.
5: No, I didn't. I never saw Mr. Hellman. The house was rented by another agent in New York. But it was rented to Gregory Hellman.
7: You never saw Mr. Hellman?
5: No. But,
7: But what?
5: Go
1: ahead, Blodgett.
5: I knew Mrs. Hellman.
7: Mrs. Hellman. Where is she?
5: That woman is Mrs. Hellman.
7: This woman? But I thought she was Mrs. Garson.
5: She used to be Mrs. Hellman. She came to me and wanted to buy the place. Took a year's lease with an option to buy and made a substantial deposit.
7: Is that right?
4: Yes, that's true, I did. I was Mrs. Hellman, but I was divorced in Mexico.
7: Divorced? Why did you get a divorce?
4: Because Mr. Hellman and I decided to separate. We couldn't get along together. He said he was going to New York. I left first and went to Mexico.
7: Are you sure you left here first?
4: What? Yes, of course I'm sure.
7: Why did you try to buy the place?
4: Well, because my husband, Mr. Hellman, asked me to.
7: Why didn't he attend to it?
4: Well, I don't know. He asked me to see to it.
7: Did you get part of the estate through this Mexican divorce?
4: No. Mr. Hellman had given me considerable cash and property before that.
1: Are you telling the truth, Mama? Are you?
4: Yes.
1: I don't believe you. From the day you arrived here, you wanted to leave. You became ill. You said the place depressed you, frightened you.
4: Paul.
1: Now I know why. Why you were so upset. Why you wanted to get away. Because of what was buried in the cellar.
4: No, Paul, no.
1: You told me yourself that you were bored, that you couldn't stand him any longer. Then you went to Mexico. He was dead when you divorced him. No wonder he couldn't contest the case.
4: Paul, please, please listen. I don't know who killed him.
7: What did you say?
4: I don't know who did it.
7: Then you admit he was murdered.
4: Well, I didn't say that.
7: You know he was murdered. You just admitted that.
4: Yes, but I didn't do it. I didn't.
7: Well, lady, you might as well tell the rest of it.
4: I found him dead in his room.
7: In his room? And who buried him in the cellar?
4: I did.
7: You did. Why? Why didn't you call the police?
4: Because I was afraid. Afraid they'd think I did it.
7: Well, why would you be afraid of that?
4: Because of... Well, if they found out about me.
7: Found out what?
4: My record.
7: Well, Mrs. Hellman, or Garson, we know all about your record.
1: Record? What do you mean, record?
7: She served a term in the state penitentiary for...
4: Him. I swear I didn't. I buried him. I admit that. That's why I wanted to buy the place. But I didn't kill him. I didn't.
1: I think you did. That's why you wanted to leave here.
4: Oh, please. Please believe me. I wanted to buy the place so no one would ever come here. So no one would ever know. But I didn't kill him. I swear.
1: I'm sorry, Lana, but I don't believe you.
7: Mr. Garson, where did you meet this woman?
1: In Mexico City.
7: Really? Didn't know her before then?
1: What?
7: You heard me.
4: Oh.
7: You didn't know her before she married Hellman?
1: Why, yes.
7: You know her? What are you stalling about?
1: Well, I... Yes, I did know her.
7: That's what I thought. You were in love with her. Wanted her to marry you. But she turned you down for Hellman.
1: What are you talking about?
7: Well...
1: Are you trying to accuse me of killing Hellman?
7: That's possible. You had a motive.
1: Oh, that's ridiculous. I didn't even know the man.
7: Murphy.
8: Oh, yeah?
7: What did you find out about Paul Garson?
8: Well, his financial affairs weren't in any too good a condition. He's been trying to dispose of a lot of white elephants like this villa.
7: I see. Well, you know what I think, Mr. Garson? I think you and Miss Lana Wallace know what this is all about. I think you're in this together. So I'm going to take you down and book you both on a charge of murder.
0: And that's just what the officer did. Booked Lana and Paul on a charge of murder. And the case came up for trial. And Lana was convicted. And so was Paul. Yes, Paul was convicted as an accomplice. The evidence piled up against them. Lana admitted that she buried Hellman's body, but denied that she killed him. Paul couldn't prove where he was when Hellman was murdered, and so he was convicted as an accomplice, an accessory. Poor Lana. Poor Paul. They are now awaiting execution in the state penitentiary. But don't feel too badly about them, because I know the truth. I know what really happened. When Paul learned that Lana was marrying Hellman, he arranged for an agent to contact him and offer his villa for a honeymoon house. Paul himself killed Hellman, hoping to have the blame placed on Lana. But when nothing was heard of Hellman's death, Paul followed Lana to Mexico City and enticed her back to the villa to find out what had become of Hellman's body. And he found out, much to his sorrow.

0: 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The Whistler is written and directed by J. Donald Wilson and originates from Columbia Square in Hollywood. 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
1: I, The Whistler, will return to tell you another unusual tale.
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2: The Avenger,

0: The Avenger, sworn enemy of evil, is actually Jim Brandon, a famous biochemist. Through his numerous scientific experiments, Brandon has perfected two inventions to aid him in his crusade against crime as the Avenger. The telepathic indicator by which he is able to pick up thought flashes, and the secret diffusion capsule, which cloaks him in the black light of invisibility. Brandon's assistant, the beautiful Fern Collier, is the only one who shares his secrets and knows that he is the man the underworld fears as the Avenger. And now, the Avenger and the Eyes of Shiva.
1: Come in. Good evening, Mr. Thurmont.
2: Hello, Croft.
1: Have a chair, Thurmont. What's on your mind?
2: As though you didn't know.
1: Well, I can guess, of course. When a young man about town calls on a gambler in his office...
2: It means he's broke, Croft. I want you to okay another IOU for me.
1: Thurmont, you're in too deep. I can't give you any more credit.
2: Listen, Croft, don't try any of those cold-shoulder tactics on me. I've lost a fortune in this club.
1: That's just the point. You already owe me 35 grand, Thurmont. When are you going to pay up?
2: You'll get your money. But I've got to have a little time.
1: That's what you've been saying for a month. Now, let's get down to cases, Thurmont. Either you pay up or I use my own methods of collecting.
2: I see. You're all set to give me the works, aren't you, Croft?
1: If necessary.
2: Give me one more week and I can raise the money.
1: Sorry. I need more than your word for that, Thurmont. May I ask where you expect to get that kind of money?
2: From my Aunt Lydia.
1: Mrs. Wimbersham?
2: Yes.
1: What makes you think she'll advance you $35,000 just for the asking?
2: She'll have to.
1: And if she doesn't?
2: Then, well, I have another way of getting it.
1: No, Thurmont. I can't accept vague promises any longer. I'll give you 24 hours to raise the dough.
2: I can't do it in that time. You'll have to make it a week, Croft, if you want to collect your money.
1: What's your plan, then? I've got to know my chances.
2: Well, you've heard of my aunt's rubies, the famous Eyes of Shiva.
1: Who hasn't?
2: I've got a customer for those rubies, Croft.
1: You mean you plan to steal the rubies from your aunt?
2: Well, if you want to put it as crudely as that, yes. They'll be mine someday anyway, so I might as well get them now when they can do me the most good.
1: And if you're caught?
2: I don't think Aunt Lydia would prosecute the family name and all that.
1: This brave customer you spoke of, who is he? It seems unbelievable to me that anyone would be foolish enough to buy such famous stones. Those rubies can never be put on the market. They'll be too hot.
2: My customer will give me $200,000 for them, and he has no desire to market them.
1: $200,000? Who has that kind of dough?
2: A rich Indian importer. He's tried to buy the rubies from my aunt directly, but she won't sell. You see, those stones have a special significance to the people of his country. At one time, those rubies were the eyes of an ancient statue of the goddess Shiva. This rich Indian owns that statue now, and he wants to have the eyes replaced.
1: Well, I don't know. That statue stuff's all Greek to me. I never even heard about this Shiva goddess.
2: You should have, Croft. Shiva is the goddess of thugs. She has seven arms and strangles all who do not please her. I'd say she speaks your language, Croft.
1: Sounds like a very interesting game.
2: Well, Croft, in case my aunt refuses to give me the money, are you willing to give me that week's grace to get the rubies?
1: All right, Thurmont. I'll play ball.
2: Good.
1: Take a few days to work on your aunt for the money, though, before you risk stealing the rubies. 35 grand in a hand is worth more than 200,000 in some goddess's eyes.
2: It's a deal, Croft.
1: We have a date then, Thurmont. A week from tonight. Let's have a drink on it.
3: Oh, one in the blue book has turned out for this opening.
4: Well, it certainly does, Fern. A nightclub opening, too. Ah, I guess the place is made.
3: If they squeeze us in any tighter here, we won't dare eat any dinner.
4: Oh, now we must avoid that catastrophe at any cost.
3: Oh, Jim, help me pick out the celebrities.
4: Well, let's see. There's the mayor over there.
3: Oh.
4: And at the table next to him are Mrs. Lydia Wimbersham and her nephew, Hollis Thurmond.
3: Oh, I've heard of her. She's the richest woman in the state, isn't she?
4: Yes, but young Hollis is doing everything he can to relieve her of that honor. Oh, Fern, she's wearing her rubies, the earrings.
3: Jim, are those the famous eyes of Sheba rubies?
4: That's right, Fern.
3: Oh, good heavens, I never thought I'd see such jewels in a nightclub.
4: Mrs. Wimbersham doesn't appear in public very often, but when she does, she makes folks sit up and take notice.
3: Oh, gosh, this is exciting. Jim, let's dance. I want to get a closer look at those rubies.
4: All right, Fern, let's go.
2: Well, Aunt Lydia, did you have a good time?
5: I did, Hollis. You were a dear to invite me. It's quite a nice club.
2: I suppose you noticed that your rubies got more attention than the floor show.
5: Well, this is the first time I've worn them in a year.
2: I was surprised. Why did you wear them tonight, Aunt Lydia?
5: It's your uncle's birthday, Hollis. When he was living, I always wore the rubies on his birthday. And since his death, I've continued to do so. You knew that.
2: Of course. I'd forgotten.
5: Hollis, what's the matter? You've seemed preoccupied all evening.
2: Oh, it's the same old thing, Auntie.
5: You're not having money troubles again, Hollis.
2: I'm afraid I am, Aunt Lydia.
5: How much are you overdrawn this time?
2: It's worse than that. I might as well tell you the truth, Auntie. I'm in debt for $35,000.
5: Hollis, how did that happen? Why, I've always given you a generous allowance. Hollis, have you been gambling again? After you promised me...
2: I know. I'm wrong, and I admit it. But that doesn't satisfy my creditors.
5: Hollis, I won't give you the money this time.
2: What am I to do, then?
5: I don't know. You gave me your word when I paid your debts last time that it wouldn't happen again. And now this. You'll have to settle your debts as best you can on your allowance.
2: That sounds final, Aunt Lydia.
5: It is, Hollis. Believe me, my boy, it's for your own good. It's high time you settled down and lived on your income.
2: All right. Let's forget it, Auntie. Don't lecture me tonight.
5: Do you want James to drive you home, Hollis?
2: No. I was hoping you'd invite me in for a nightcap.
5: Oh, of course. Come along. That's all for tonight, James. Good night. We'll have to serve ourselves, though. I gave the servants the night off.
2: That's all right, Auntie. Give me your key. I'll open the door.
5: Here. Those servants have left all the lights burning again. Go into the library, Hollis. I'll join you in a minute.
2: Where are you going, Auntie?
5: I want to put these earrings in the safe in the living room. Go ahead. Mix yourself something to drink, Hollis.
2: Right. Don't be long.
5: I'll send these rubies back to the vault tomorrow. I feel uneasy having them here in the safe. Oh, it's a relief to get them off. They're so heavy. Let me see. The combination is 3107. There. Into your little box, back in the safe. Hollis, you startled me.
2: I'm sorry. I came in to ask if you think we might find the makings of a sandwich. That nightclub dinner was on the meager side.
5: Oh, of course. I'll see what's in the icebox. You know, Hollis, I don't think I'll ever wear the eyes of Sheba in public again.
2: Why not?
5: Well, I had the strangest feeling tonight. Oh, it's silly, I know, but... suddenly, I thought of the rubies as real eyes. Huge, glaring red eyes staring back at all those people.
2: Come now, Auntie. None of your morbid fancies tonight.
5: All right, Hollis. I'm sorry. Bring the drinks into the kitchen and help me with the sandwiches.
2: Right. I'll be with you in a moment.

0: I hear footsteps in this room. Who's there? Who are you? What do you want?
1: I want the combination to your safe, Mrs. Wimbersham.
0: No. No. Get out of here.
1: Now, if you'll just be calm and do as I say, you won't get hurt. No use to reach for the phone. The wires are cut.
0: This is an outrage.
1: Come downstairs and open up that safe, or... Well, I'm prepared to kill you if I have to. It's up to you.
0: All right. I'll come.
1: After you, Mrs. Wimbersham.
0: You're after the rubies, of course. But what good will they do you? No one will dare buy them.
1: I'll worry about that.
0: This way.
1: Okay. Now suppose you open up the safe. 3107. Very simple. Should have been able to figure that out for myself. All right, take out the rubies.
0: What sort of a game is this? They're not here. You've already taken them.
1: No stalling now. Fish them out.
0: They're not here, I tell you. Look for yourself.
1: Stand back. They're not here. And you knew they weren't. Talk fast, Mrs. Wimbersham. Where are those rubies?
0: I don't know. I put them in the safe less than 2 hours ago, and now they're gone.
1: You're lying. Where are they?
0: Honestly, I don't know.
1: I'm going to get those rubies, Mrs. Wimbersham, if I have to choke the truth out of you.
0: Believe me, I'd tell you if I knew.
1: Well, we'll see about that. Talk!
0: Take your hands away. You're choking.
1: Where are they?
0: I don't know. Please, I...
1: Answer. Quick, or I'll finish the job.
0: I don't know what happened to them. I don't know.
1: Where are they?
0: My rubies.

0: And now, back to the Avenger and the Eyes of Shiva.
1: Honestly, Jim, I feel terribly sorry for Inspector White. I'm afraid he'll be out of office if he doesn't break the Wimbledon murder soon.
2: Well, Fern, it's been almost a week now since it happened, and the newspapers are playing it up big. Frankly, it's a very puzzling one.
1: Jim, haven't you been able to pick up anything on the telepathic indicator that might help?
2: No, I haven't. If I'd been at the indicator the night the murder was committed, I probably could have. But by the time we found out about it, the strong emotional impulses that surround a death by violence had weakened, and I could pick up only confused impressions.
1: Jim, do you think Mrs. Wimbledon's nephew could have done it?
2: Well, evidently the police don't think so, Fern. They released Thurmont yesterday. Oh, that must be Inspector White now. Now let him in, will you, Fern?
1: Yes, sir. Hello, Inspector. Come in, Jim's waiting for you.
3: Thanks, Fern.
1: In the laboratory, Inspector.
4: Good morning, Inspector.
3: Well, nothing good about it, Brendan.
2: Have a chair and let's hear what's on your mind, Inspector.
3: Well, okay, Jim. I'm going to put my cards on the table. I'm up a blind alley on this Wimbledon case.
2: I see by the papers that you've released Thurmont.
3: Well, we had to. He had an airtight alibi, for the murder at least.
1: That leaves you high and dry for a suspect, doesn't it, Inspector?
3: Never higher and never drier, Fern.
2: Well, Inspector, I don't know whether you want my advice or not. Usually you don't.
3: Stop rubbing it in, Jim. You got any ideas, spill them. I'm open to anything.
2: Okay, Inspector. If you're really asking me, I'd say that Hollis Thurmont had such a good motive for both the murder and the theft that he might be the connecting link between them, provided both crimes were not committed by the same person.
3: Well, we've got a tail on him every minute of the day and night. And if he gets in touch with anybody, we'll know it.
2: And where is he now?
3: At the country club, playing golf.
1: Playing golf? His aunt's death couldn't have affected him much.
2: I've got an idea, Inspector. Call off your men and let Fern and me trail Thurmont for the rest of the day.
3: Okay. But call in a report to my office every hour, Jim. And don't give out any statements to the newspaper.
2: Why, Inspector, you used to love
3: me. Now, listen here, Jim. Just because you got me up a tree, you...
2: All right, Inspector. No feature stories until you solve the case. Come on, Fern. You and I are going to brush up on our golf.

0: Jim, I've hit another ball out of bounds.
1: My dear Miss Collier, the idea is to keep your eye on the ball, remember?
0: Yes, that's just the trouble. I'm trying to keep one eye on the ball and the other on Hollis Thurmond playing there ahead of us.
1: Oh.
0: Jim, I'm convinced that young Thurmond can't be guilty.
1: And why not, Fern?
0: He's playing too good a game. His conscience must be clear.
1: Now, he's good, all right. We've been following him for 16 holes, and he's made at least 10 of them in par.
0: We're in good company. That man playing behind us is good, too.
1: Yes, I've noticed that.
0: Look, Jim.
1: Yeah?
0: Thurmond is teeing off for the 17th hole. Let's watch for a minute.
1: All right, if you think it'll improve your game. I can't believe it. He sliced that one badly.
0: He hit it way out of bounds in the rough.
1: He's setting up another one. Oh, he sliced that one, too. And it landed in exactly the same place as the other.
0: That 17th hole must be a jinx. Look, Jim, Thurmond is mad. He's going to stop playing.
2: Would you folks mind if I played through you?
1: Oh, no, not at all. Go ahead.
2: Thanks. Thank you very much.
1: Not at all. Well, that fellow's just as good as Thurmond.
0: Now he's ready for the 17th hole. Wonder how he'll make out.
1: Oh, Thurmond's going toward the clubhouse, Fern. We better go. We don't want to give him a chance to slip away from here without us.
0: All right, Jim. Jim, did you see that?
1: Yes. That fellow who played through us sliced his ball just like Thurmond did.
0: And it landed in the same place, too. But he's going after his.
1: Now, that's a very strange coincidence. I wonder...
0: Jim, we'd better hurry if we want to catch up with Thurmond.
1: Yeah, right, Fern. Come on. Did Thurmond come out of the clubhouse yet, Fern?
0: Yes, a few moments ago, Jim. He went around to get his car.
1: I just called the inspector. He says we're to stay with Thurmond.
0: Well, we'd better get in the car then and be ready to follow.
1: Right.
0: I think

0: Delmont on a cold trail, though. Delmont hasn't even spoken to anyone out here.
1: Help! Help! Get the police!
2: What's happened?
1: Mr. Delmont, he's been strangled in his car.
2: Call Inspector White at base headquarters, attendant.
1: Yes, sir.
2: Tell him to get out here right away.
1: Yes, sir.
0: Oh, Jim, I can't believe it. Why, only a few moments
2: ago. I want you to get a caddy and go down to the rough and get those golf balls.
0: Golf balls? Why, what in the world can they have to do with
2: it? Never mind that now. Get those golf balls and bring them back here.
0: All right, Jim.
2: And in the meantime, I'll see if I can pick up the trail of Thurmont's murderer.
3: Well, Brandon, now that we're back at headquarters and can't be overheard, what have you got to say for yourself?
2: Not a thing, Inspector. Evidently, Thurmont's murderer was waiting for him in his car. Thurmont was strangled in exactly the same way as his aunt.
0: It happened very suddenly, Inspector. Why, we just gave Thurmont a few minutes to drive around the clubhouse in his car so that we could follow
3: Don't
0: him.
3: Don't worry about that, Fern. If the murderer hadn't caught up with him there, it would have happened somewhere else. But the newspapers are screaming for my scalp, nonetheless.
2: We'll get the murderer, Inspector. All we have to do is find that man who followed Fern and me on the golf course. He's our man.
3: What makes you so sure of that, Jim?
2: Because Fern found only one golf ball when she went down to the rough. Thurmont hit two down. And our suspect hit one down there. Now, if our suspect really went down there to recover his own ball, he would either have picked up his own and left Thurmont's two, or picked up all three. Since he left one ball there, he must have picked up Thurmont's two. It was too far out of bounds for ordinary stray balls.
3: Where does that get us?
0: Miss Jim, I don't see what difference it makes whose golf balls he picked up.
2: If those two golf balls Thurmont sliced into the rough had the rubies in them, it would make plenty of difference, wouldn't it?
3: Jim, do you think...
2: Certainly do, Inspector. Thurmont deliberately knocked those balls into the rough for somebody to pick up. And we know who recovered those balls.
3: We do? Who?
0: Jim means we know what the man looks like.
2: Inspector, I want to see every picture you've got of known criminals in this state. Come on, Fern, we're going to work.
0: Okay.
3: Well, this batch of pictures just came in this morning. Mostly parole jumpers believed headed this way.
2: Well, now, that sounds like a good bet. No local criminal would have taken such risks of being recognized. Here, Fern, you look through that batch.
0: Yeah.
3: Oh, this is the craziest case I've ever worked on. None of it makes any sense.
2: Well, it's beginning to, Inspector.
3: Well, not to me.
2: Be patient for another day or two, Inspector, and you'll have the newspapers eating out of your hand.
0: Jim, here he is.
2: What?
0: This is the man who played through us on the golf course.
2: Why, sure enough. Clyde Devers, jewel thief, served sentences in...
3: Looks like you've hit on something, Jim.
2: Inspector, have your men track down this golf ball.
3: What for, Jim?
2: I believe Devers was fronting this job for someone. Let's shoot for the jackpot, Inspector. This is Clutcher Croft's place, Vern. According to the inspector's list... Croft buys the type of golf ball Devers used.
0: Oh, but what makes you think Croft is our likeliest prospect, Jim?
2: Young Thurmont owed him money.
0: Well, it's worth a try.
2: Now, that's Croft's office straight through the entrance hall.
0: Mm-hmm.
2: Now, you know what to say. And don't be frightened, because when Croft opens the door to let you in, the Avenger will be right behind you.
0: I'm not afraid, Jim.
2: Good girl. Go ahead, then.
4: Come in.
0: Mr. Croft?
4: Yes? What do you want? Come in and close the door.
0: Mr. Croft, I'm from the firm Byers and Trembling. We're in charge of settling the Wimbersham estate, and I'm getting a list of Hollis Thurmont's creditors. What was the amount Mr. Thurmont owed you?
4: Since when are gambling debts paid off by an estate? You wouldn't happen to be a detective, would you?
0: Why, no, I'm...
4: Devers! Devers, come in here!
5: What's up, Croft?
4: This dame... From the police, I think. Lock the doors, David. Now, speak up, miss. Just who are you?
0: I just came here on a hunch. I thought I might find the eyes of Sheba Rubies here.
5: Why, this is the dame that was on the golf course.
6: The day you murdered Thurmont, isn't that right, Devers?
4: Who's that? Where did that voice come from?
6: From the Avenger, Croft.
5: The Avenger? We're sunk, Clutcher.
4: Not yet, Devers. Grab the girl.
0: No.
4: We can't see the Avenger, but we can see her. Cover her with your gun.
5: Reach, you...
6: You're playing the fool, Devers. Croft is double-crossing you. He's edging toward the inner office to make his getaway.
5: No, you don't, Croft. You're not hanging this rap on me.
4: Take it easy, Devers.
5: Stay where you are, or I'll drill you.
4: It's every man for himself now, Devers.
5: Come back here, Croft.
6: Oh! You shot. Oh!
5: You've had that coming for a long time, Clutcher. My gun.
6: Pick it up, young lady. I knocked it out of your hand, Devers.
0: I have it, Avenger.
6: Stand back against the wall, Devers. Shoot him if he makes a move.
7: It was Croft, I tell you. He hired me. He engineered the whole thing. He's
6: Croft
7: the man
6: is dead, Devers. Save your story for the police.

0: Come on in, Jim. Devers is ready to talk now.
1: Yeah, at last. I was beginning to think he'd never break.
0: All right, Devers. Why did you kill Lydia Wimbersham?
2: Because I thought she was lying when she said she didn't know where the rubies were.
0: Didn't it occur to you that Thurmont might have taken them?
2: No, I didn't know anything about the Thurmont angle until after I failed to get the rubies. Then Croft told me Thurmont must have beaten us to it.
1: But by that time, Thurmont was in jail for questioning concerning the murder of his aunt.
2: Yeah. We just had to sit tight and wait until he was free to make contact with his customer.
0: When did you first suspect that the rubies were in the golf ball?
2: Not until Thurmont sliced them into the rough. I'm an expert on golf. I could see that he deliberately sliced those balls.
1: Then, after you recovered the balls, you went back to the clubhouse and killed Thurmont?
2: Croft told me to. He was afraid Thurmont would begin squawking to the police when he discovered Croft had framed him.
0: What was your next move, Devers?
2: Well, we tried to contact Thurmont's customer, the rich Indian importer, but discovered he'd sailed quietly for home as soon as he heard about Mrs. Wimbersham's murder. He was scared of getting involved, I guess.
1: So the rubies weren't worth a penny to you and Croft because the one and only customer for them was on the high seas.
2: Yeah. And by that time, we were wishing we'd never heard of the Eyes of Shiva.
0: Any more questions, Jim?
1: No. That just about cleans up the case, Inspector.
0: Okay. That's all, Devers. The charge is murder. Three of them. Take them away, boys.

0: Jim, I still don't understand. If that Indian importer had sailed for home, why did Thurmont go ahead with the plan for delivering the jewels to him?
1: Thurmont didn't know the Indian had fled, Fern, and he was desperate for money.
0: Oh, good grief. No wonder the inspector said this was the craziest case he ever worked on.
1: Well, you can say that again, Fern. This one almost had the Avenger baffled, too.
2: All characters, names, places, and plots used in the Avenger program are fictitious. Any similarity to persons living or dead is purely coincidental.
3: This is a thought. Remember, listen for another adventure of...
2: The Avenger.
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Once again, the keeper of the book is ready to open the ponderous volume in which is recorded all the secrets and mysteries of mankind through the ages. All the strange and mystifying stories of the past, the present, and the future.

0: Keeper of the book, what tale will you tell us this time?
1: What tale shall I tell you? I have tales here of every kind. Tales of murder, tales of madness, of dark deeds and events strange beyond all belief. Let me see. Yes, here's a tale for you. A strange and terrible story of two old ladies and how they tried to escape from their doom. I call the story Escape by Death. My story begins in a big, shabby old house in the country, fully a mile from any other habitation. In a large ground floor room, which is both their bedroom and sitting room, Martha and Louise Abbott listen to the wind howl outside. Louise is an invalid, confined to a wheelchair. Martha, though able to walk, can only hobble a few steps at a time, so that to them, the lonely house is almost like a prison.
2: Oh, listen to that wind, Louise. Oh, I do hate living out in the country like this. We're so isolated from everybody.
3: Oh, yes, Martha. It was so much nicer when we lived in our own house in the village.
2: Even if Roger and Hester are our nephew and niece, we should never have let them persuade us to move out here with them.
4: Oh, what is it, Toby? Queenie? Oh, our mother's darling's hungry.
2: Even Toby and Queenie don't like living here.
3: Yes, they do seem unhappy. Queenie hasn't been eating well.
2: Louise, it's very foolish for us to stay here with Roger and Hester. I think I hear Hester coming now. We'll tell her right away that we want to go back to our old home.
5: Here I am at last, Aunt Louise, Aunt Martha. I brought you tea and some cake I just made this afternoon.
3: Thank you, dear.
6: I have the Daily Sentinel for you. George Gibson just delivered it. I haven't even opened it yet.
2: Thank you. Roger, Louise and I have been talking things over. It was very kind of you to invite us to live here with you, but we were much happier living in the village. We want to go back.
6: But, Aunt Martha, it's much better for you here. Really, it is.
5: Of course. You're just homesick, both of you.
6: And you'll get over it. Pretty soon you'll love the country as much as we do.
5: Now, we don't want to hear another word about your leaving us. We couldn't be happy thinking of you alone and helpless in the village. Come along, Roger. Let them drink their tea.
6: All right, Heston. See you both later.
3: Oh, I do wish they'd let us go back.
2: There's no reason why we shouldn't.
3: Do you remember the teas we used to give? Mary Thompson came over every afternoon. It was so nice.
2: There's no reason we can't move back and give those teas again. We won't be alone or helpless either. And all the money Father left us, we can afford a dozen servants. Louise, we are going back. I've made up my mind.
3: Oh, Martha, I'm so glad.
2: Listen to Toby and Queenie. They're glad we're going back, too, aren't you, you fat old darlings?
3: Oh, they understand you, Martha. They know we're not going to stay here much longer.
2: Of course they do. Well, now that's settled. Let's see what's in the Sentinel. Let's see now.
3: Oh, Martha, let's look at the obituary notices first.
2: That's just what I was turning to, Louise. Here we are.
3: Did anyone we know die?
2: Now, let me see. Yes. You remember Amos Wilson, don't you?
3: Yes.
2: He died 2 days ago.
3: Oh, poor Amos. He was about your age, wasn't he, Martha?
2: Certainly not. He was a good deal older.
3: Oh, Martha, look at this. Why, it says that Mary Thompson is entering the county home for the infirm.
2: The poor house? Oh, no, it can't be.
3: You can read it for yourself. Oh, that dreadful place. I'd rather be dead than in that home.
2: Poor Mary.
3: Martha, after we move back to the village, can't we have Mary come to live with us?
2: Yes, of course. Why, going to the poor house would be the death of her.
3: No, it can't be.
2: What can't be?
3: Read what it says there in the real estate column.
2: Huh?
3: The old Abbott mansion, owned by the Mrs. Martha and Louise Abbott, has been put up for sale by their nephew, Roger Clark.
2: What? Well, it must be a mistake. We never told Roger to sell our house. Roger! Roger!
3: Now, Martha, we mustn't get excited.
2: But why should he want to sell our house? I don't permit it.
6: You calling me, Aunt Martha?
2: Yes, Roger. What's this in the Sentinel about our house being up for sale?
7: Oh, is it in the Sentinel? Oh, I'm so sorry.
3: It is a mistake, isn't it, Roger?
7: Well, no, Aunt Louise. But since the house isn't being used, I thought it would be a good idea to sell it.
2: But you had no right to put the house up for sale without telling me.
7: Now, don't get yourself excited, Aunt Martha. If you don't want the house sold, I'll remove it from the market.
3: You must, Roger. We couldn't live if the house was sold.
7: All right. Now, I'll take care of everything. Don't you worry. Everything's going to be all right.
2: I don't like it, Louise. I don't like it at all. Why should he try to sell it without telling us?
3: It does seem strange.
2: Louise, we must get in touch with Judge Morris at once. Mm-hmm. He's the administrator of Father's estate. He'll take care of everything for us the way we want it. I didn't like the look in Roger's eyes just now. I've always been suspicious of Roger, and if you want my opinion, he and Hester are up to something. His mother's beautiful Queenie hungry. Well, here's a nice piece of meat from the lovely supper Hester just brought us.
3: Oh, Queenie is hungry, Martha. She's got her appetite back since she learned we intend going back to the village.
2: Yes, she has, but where's Toby? I don't see him around any place.
3: Probably in the kitchen. Martha, when are you going to speak to Roger and Hester again about our leaving?
2: I'm waiting until we can get in touch with Judge Morris. He'll come get us whether Roger wants us to go or not. There's been something very strange about Roger's manner ever since we told him yesterday we didn't want to stay.
3: Martha, look. Queenie's ill. Oh. That meat you gave her, it's made her sick.
2: Queenie. Oh, what's the matter with Mother's darling?
3: Oh, Martha, there's something terribly wrong with her.
2: Queenie, what is it? Oh, Louise, what can we do?
3: Give her some water, maybe that'll help. Martha, she's fallen down.
2: She's dead, Louise. Queenie is dead.
3: Oh, no. No, she can't.
2: But she is. Though she was perfectly all right until I gave her that meat.
3: She was so hungry, she just bolted it down. Oh, Martha, she must have choked on it. She's choked it down.
2: Did she? I'm not so sure.
3: Martha, what do you mean? What else could it have been?
2: She acted more as if she were poisoned.
3: Poisoned?
2: Yes, I'm sure of it. The meat was poisoned. That's why Queenie died.
3: But how's that possible?
2: It was poisoned because that meat was meant for us.
3: Martha, you don't mean that Roger and Hester...
2: Yes, Louise. Oh, I see it now. That's why they brought us out here. Why they won't let us leave. They're planning to kill us. They're after our money.
3: Oh, Martha, what are we going to do?
2: We've got to get in touch with Judge Morris right away. He'll save us.
3: But, Martha, how can we? The telephone, it's upstairs in Hester's room. And neither of us can climb stairs.
2: I know that. We've got to figure another way to reach him. Louise, our lives depend upon it.
1: That night, the two old ladies, terror in their hearts, tossed and turned in an effort to think of a way of escape from the horrible trap in which they found themselves. In the morning, they thought they had discovered how to do it. When George Gibson, the rural mail carrier, came by, Louise called him and gave him a frantic message to Judge Morris, which he promised to deliver. However, a few minutes later, encountering Roger, their nephew, George Gibson told him what had happened, and Roger managed to persuade him not to deliver the message. Then Roger hurried home to consult with Hester.
5: Roger, you say that while Martha was out here in the kitchen with me, Louise was giving George Gibson a message for Judge Morris?
7: Yes. And she seemed so excited that George stopped me on the road to tell me about it. Hester, I'm afraid they suspect.
5: Oh, no, they mustn't. We mustn't let them.
7: I should say not, after all the trouble we've gone to. We would ruin everything. We've got to quiet their suspicion somehow. We've got to make them like it here, so they'd be perfectly content to stay with us until they die.

0: And now to return to the story of escape by death, as it is written in the sealed book. For 24 hours, Martha and Louise have waited in trembling impatience for George Gibson to bring word that Judge Morris has received their frantic appeal for help.
1: Oh, Martha, where can George be? He's more than an hour late.
2: Well, he's probably just been delayed. Maybe the car broke down. He'll be here soon.
1: Yes, here he comes now. He's turning up the drive. Oh, Martha, I was so worried.
2: I told you he wouldn't fail us.
1: But there's Roger taking the mail from him. Suppose Roger doesn't let him see us. He might...
2: Louise.
1: What is it, Martha? What's wrong?
2: That isn't the much younger man. Now he's leaving. Roger's coming back in the house.
1: Martha, where do you suppose George is?
2: I don't know. I don't understand.
1: Perhaps he's sick today.
2: Here comes Roger.
3: Hello, Aunt Martha. Aunt Louise. Here's a magazine that came in the mail. I thought you might like to see it.
1: Thank you, Roger.
2: Why didn't George Gibson deliver the mail today?
4: Oh, you saw that there was a new driver. Well, I'm sorry to have to tell you this, but yesterday afternoon, poor George was killed.
2: Killed?
1: Oh, no.
4: He had a bad accident as he was returning to the village.
2: An accident?
4: Yes. I'd rather not talk about it anymore now. It'll just upset you. Hester will bring you some supper soon.
1: Poor George.
2: Well, that means Judge Morris didn't get our message.
1: Oh, Martha.
2: Don't you see, Louise? That wasn't any accident. George was killed to keep him from going to Judge Morris.
1: Martha, you can't mean that Roger and Hester...
2: Yes, Louise, they'll stop at nothing to get our money.
1: But what are we going to do? We can't get a message to anyone. And they're poisoning our food. We haven't eaten a thing since poor Queenie died. We can't go on throwing the food away or we'll starve.
2: There's only one thing to do, food.
1: You mean to see if it's poison?
2: Yes. It's dreadful having to risk poor Toby's life, but it's the only thing we can do. Toby, a nice piece of meat for Mother's darling.
1: Oh, Martha, I get so frightened every time I see Toby eating something. I keep remembering Queenie, the dreadful way she died.
2: Now, Louise, we mustn't think of that. Here, Toby, dear.
1: Martha, why are you feeding Toby?
3: Well, he gets plenty to eat in the kitchen. He'll die of overeating if you aren't careful.
2: I've always fed Toby from my own plate. He expects it.
3: But, Aunt Martha, if you feed that meat to the cat, there won't be enough for you.
1: No. And if you're to get well, you need all that food. Now, I don't want you feeding Toby any more of it.
3: Here, Toby. Come on, boy. Come on, come on. Come on. Come on out the kitchen, Aunt Martha and Louise. Eat their supper.
5: Here you are, Aunt Martha. Aunt Louise, I've brought you your lunch. Doesn't it look good?
1: Yes, Hester. It's very nice.
2: Here, Toby. Here, kitty, kitty, kitty. Hester, have you seen Toby?
5: No, Aunt Martha, I haven't.
1: Oh, but where could he be? Toby's always on time for meals.
5: Oh, he's probably someplace around the house. Now, eat your lunch before it gets cold.
1: Oh, Martha, where can he be?
2: Toby will be along in a few minutes. We won't touch a bit of this food until he's eaten some of it.
1: I do wish he were here. I'm so hungry.
2: Louise, don't touch a thing on that tray. It isn't safe.
1: Here, Toby. Here, kitty, kitty, kitty, kitty.

0: Good evening, Aunt Martha. Aunt Louise, how are you?
1: Good evening, Roger.
2: I have supper here for you two.
3: Why, Aunt Martha, neither of you ate your lunch. What's wrong?
2: We weren't hungry, Hester.
1: Have you found Toby yet?
3: No, I've looked everywhere for him, but he seems to have disappeared.
2: Oh, no.
0: Now, you mustn't worry. I'm sure he'll turn up all right.
2: Aunt Martha, you and Aunt Louise can't afford to miss meals in your state of health.
0: Certainly not. Now, we want you to eat everything that Hester's brought you.
2: Mm-hmm. You'll make us very unhappy if you don't. Now, please eat it while it's hot. Come along, Roger. I'll get you your supper.
0: All right, then.
1: Did you hear what she said about Toby, Louise?
2: Yes. He's vanished.
1: Nonsense. They killed him.
2: What?
1: You saw how angry they were last night when we fed Toby from our plates. They've killed him so he won't spoil their plans.
2: Oh, Martha, what are we going to do? I'm so hungry that my head spins and I'm dizzy.
1: I know, Louise. So am I. Oh, I hate them. I hate them.
2: We're leaving them our money and our wills. They'll get it soon enough. Why must they kill us?
1: Because they're nothing but common murderers. I distrusted Roger from the minute Hester first brought him to our house.
2: Yes, it's his fault. He's changed, Hester. She used to be such a sweet girl.
1: Oh, if there was only some way to get word to the village or to bring somebody here to help us. Louise, I have an idea.
2: What is it, Martha?
1: There's one way to bring people here.
2: What, Martha?
1: If we were to set fire to the house, somebody would be sure to see the flames.
2: Yes, of course. And then the fire company would come out.
1: Then we'd be able to tell them we'd be saved.
2: Oh, but Martha, Hester and Roger would put out the fire before it could get big enough to be seen.
1: Louise, I know a way we can prevent them from putting out the fire.
2: You do?
1: Yes, we can save ourselves, Louise. We can save ourselves.
2: Why are you looking down the cellar stairs like that? Now, you should be in your room.
0: You certainly should. It's drafty out here in the hall. Now, close the cellar door and go back to your room.
1: But I heard Toby crying. He's down in the cellar, and I won't go to my room until I get him.
0: But Aunt Martha...
2: Roger, just to put Aunt Martha's mind at ease, why don't you go down the cellar and see if Toby is there?
0: Oh, all right. But if you ask me, it's such a waste of time.
1: Please help him look for Toby, Hester. You'll find him so much quicker if you both look for him.
2: Aunt Martha...
1: Oh, very well.
2: But you go back to your room so you don't catch cold. Roger, do you see him?
0: Doesn't seem to be any place here in the cellar.
1: Now we'll see just how smart you are, trying to poison us. You won't stop us from escaping now. Let's get Louise. Louise! Louise, it worked.
2: You mean you were able to lock them in the cellar?
1: Yes, and with the door locked, they can't get out.
2: They're locked in.
1: Now, don't you worry about it, Louise. I'll take care of everything.
2: What are you doing with that kerosene lamp, Martha?
1: Pouring the kerosene around the room so it will burn better. There. Are you ready to leave, Louise?
2: Yes, Martha.
1: I'll strike a match and start the fire.
2: Oh, how quickly it's starting to spread.
1: Yes, we've got to leave. I'll push your wheelchair, Louise, and you try to help by rolling the wheels.
2: Yes, Martha.
1: Well, we're coming along nicely. Good morning.
2: Martha, I do hate to do this.
1: Louise, you mustn't waste any pity on them. Even if they are our niece and nephew, they're nothing but common murderers.
2: Yes, I suppose you're right.
1: Now, I'll just open the front door and we'll be free. Now, roll the wheels a bit, Louise. And just a few feet more and we'll be safe.
2: Yes, that's it.
1: There. Now we're far enough away from the house to be perfectly safe.
2: Oh, my. The whole house is on fire. Do you think they can see it in the village by now, Martha?
1: I'm sure they do. Now remember, Louise, when the fire company gets here, we don't know what happened to Roger and Hester. We just managed to get out ourselves.
2: Yes, Martha.
1: If we told them what we were forced to do to escape, we'd have to reveal that our own niece and nephew were poisonous, murderers. We don't want to disgrace the family name, Louise.
2: Oh, no, Martha, of course not.

0: Good morning, Judge Morris.
1: Good morning, Miss Martha, Miss Louise. I trust you're well after that terrible ordeal last night.
2: Oh, we're feeling much better. Thank you, Judge Morris.
1: I know it'll be painful for you, but now that your niece and nephew are gone, we must plan for your future.
0: Oh, you don't have to bother, Judge. All we want to do is move back to our old house, hire a few servants, and live as we used to.
1: Yes.
0: And I was wondering if you could arrange to have Mary Thompson come live with us. I won't hear of her going to that dreadful home for the infirm. Why, the poorhouse would be the death of her.
2: Oh, no, we can't let her go there.
0: With all the money Father left us, there's no reason why she should.
1: Ladies, I'd hoped I'd never have to reveal the truth to you, but now it appears I must.
0: The truth? I don't understand, Judge.
1: Some weeks ago, the bonds in the trust fund your father left you became utterly worthless.
0: What?
1: Your nephew and niece were afraid the shock of learning you were penniless would be too much for you. So it was decided to keep the news from you. That's why the three of us persuaded you to move in with them. Your house here in the village had to be sold to meet the debts of the estate.
0: But that can't be. Father left us so much.
1: It's all worthless now. Perhaps I should have told you this a month ago. But your niece and nephew wouldn't hear of it. In spite of the fact that they had only Roger's salary to live on, they were determined to prevent you from ever learning of your misfortune.
2: Oh, but the deaths of poor Queenie and Toby, of George Gibson.
1: George Gibson?
2: Yes.
1: I'm afraid I don't understand. Surely you heard that he was killed. A tire blew out and his car turned over.
0: You mean he wasn't murdered?
1: Certainly not.
0: Oh.
1: Are you feeling well? Has my news been too much for you?
0: No.
1: Well, now that your niece and nephew are gone, there's no one to support you, I'm afraid there's only one thing left.
0: One thing left? What's that?
1: I'm sorry to say, believe me, I am. The county home for the infirm.
2: Oh.
1: The poorhouse.

0: And that is the tale of escape by death, as it is written in the sealed book. Louise and Martha, because they could not believe that the death of their cat was an accident, convinced themselves that they were in danger of being killed, and in their frantic efforts to escape, ruthlessly destroyed their only protectors. Strange are the ways in which fate plays tricks on mere mortals. But the sound of the great gong tells me it's time to close the sealed book once more.
1: One moment, keeper of the book. What story from the sealed book will you tell us next time?
0: Next time? What kind of a tale would you like? A story of ghosts? Of vampires? Of werewolves howling in the night? A tale of dark plots and evil deeds? Of a strange fate overtaking the guilty? Let me see. I'll find one for you in just a moment.

0: And now, keeper of the book, have you found the story that you'll tell next time?
1: Yes, I found one for you. It's the amazing story of a woman's jealousy, so great that it would not let her lie quietly in her grave, but made her seek revenge even from behind the dark veil of death. I call it Death at Storm House.
0: Be sure to be with us next time to hear another strange and mysterious story from
2: The Sealed Book.
0: The Sealed Book, written by Bob Arthur and David Cogan, is produced and directed by Jock McGregor.
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5: Arch Obler's plays. On the winds of the night, we bring you a story whispered in the night.
6: Says the village was won by a water hole. I see no water down there.
7: What is the difference?
6: For the orders.
7: I'm giving your orders. Drop down 500 feet. I don't want to miss the beggars.
6: As you say, Captain.
7: They're all the same anyway. What's the difference if it is another village? We need all our petrol to get back. All right. Level off. Hold it. Two little presents and home we go non-stop. I never disappoint a lady.
6: Can I keep circle?
7: Of course. Of course. This is the moment I like, Marlowe. My hand on the release lever. The leader is right. Power is the greatest thing in the world.
6: I know it is another villain.
7: Marlowe, you're a fool. What difference does it make? The orders were to teach them a lesson. Well, one village is like another. Those beggars down there are the same breed. Hold it steady. The lesson begins. There. And again. Climb!
6: The order said we were to machine gun the man.
7: Machine gun what? Two holes in the ground. Home, you old woman, and fast. She's very pretty, and not quite so pretty.
8: And there's all the world here. This contribution of our youth to the civilizing of forces is the one which all history will remember. It is an evidence of the revitalization of great ideals. The true ideals of power and force and the everlasting glory of righteous might.
6: Captain. Captain, wake up.
9: Huh? What do you want?
6: The wireless is not working again.
9: Huh?
6: If you will take over, I will fix it. All right. Fog, huh? Mano.
10: Yes, Captain.
6: When did the fog come up?
10: While you were asleep.
6: I do not like fog. Well, haven't you got that wireless going yet?
10: It is no use. Resistance burned out. There is nothing I can do. The fog grows thicker.
6: I have eyes, haven't I? Here, you. You take over.
10: I was expecting
6: that. Shut your mouth. Here, take over.
10: All right. Captain, do you remember the time in the Plaza of Heroes they gave you a medal because...
6: Stop talking. Put her up high.
10: Might as well. No clear sky down here. Is this high enough for you, Captain? Or does it make you dizzy?
6: Are you out of your head?
10: When the fog grows very thick, you lose your head, eh, Captain?
6: Shut your mouth. I order it.
10: I was remembering something else. 6 months ago, when the Minister of War made you the captain, remembering his speech, he said for courageous, skillful flying.
6: I warn you to stop talking.
10: For all these months, I wanted to ask you one question, Vittoria. Whose was the skill and whose was the courage? Yours? Mine.
6: When we are on the ground...
10: If we are on the ground, it will be with my skill. Mine! Look. The fog grows thicker and thicker. You can see with your own eyes. Thick fog. Our wireless dead. If I turn the plane over to you now, would you be as brave as the medal says you are?
6: Close your mouth. For the last time, I tell you.
10: The brave Captain Victoria, who never flies alone.
6: Shut your mouth.
10: In the sun, it is your mouth that dares. In the fog, it is mine. A frightening thing, the fog.
6: Yeah, Captain.
10: Like something alive that comes out of the ground and tries to pull flyers down to the hole in hell where they come
6: is
10: from.
6: Is there no way to close your mouth?
10: Why don't you blast a few holes now through the fog so we can see where we're going?
6: This is the last time you fly with me, Big Mouth. The last... Mallow. What? Huh? Mallow, the
10: portage. Got the petrol.
6: What?
10: Petrol line broken. Close the valve.
6: Mallow. Mallow, fall.
10: Get away from me.
6: Can't see anything. The fog.
10: Stop playing at me, you fool.
6: Mallow, get me down. I don't want to die. I can't.
10: No, John, Mark, leave me alone.
6: I can see yours. We're fighting it. I won't die. I can't. I can't.
10: Wait. Look, what has gone? Yes, they are over land.
6: No, there is nothing in
10: sight. There is land, I tell you, it's gone.
6: Yes, I see it. I am safe. I won't die. I will get down. I will.
10: Down.
6: Down. We're down.
10: Yes.
6: I told you. I told you I would get you out of this. I told you.
10: Follow. Ahead!

0: Lord. Oh. Victor. Victor. Victor.
1: What?
0: Oh. It's Marlo. Where are you? So dark. Oh. I see you. Bed next to me.
1: Marlo.
0: Victor. You all right?
1: My leg. Leg broke.
0: So. My own pain is less now.
1: Don't talk. Help.
0: No, Victor. This honor is mine as well as yours.
1: Huh?
0: My legs, too.
1: You lie. You're all right. You want me to be in pain.
0: Stop it.
1: Jealous of my honors. You
0: Stop
1: always
0: it.
1: Were. You...
0: Stop it. Who wants to listen to you? I want to know what I am. I want to know how badly our ship was hurt. When we got here. For long I was unconscious.
2: May I have the pleasure of answering your questions, good gentleman?
1: Woon, Marlo. Who's there?
0: I don't know. So dark.
2: My name, gentlemen, is Frederick Gibbon.
0: Doctor of medicine.
2: Doctor?
1: Doctor? Doctor. My legs, the pain.
2: The pain is quite secondary, believe me.
0: But you must stop it. At once. I order it.
2: Order?
0: Yes, order. You don't know who I am. I'm Captain Victor.
2: Wait, wait. I assure you I know your identities quite well, good gentleman.
0: What do you mean?
2: Your identification papers are quite in order. And now, a little more light, perhaps?
0: Yes. I'll see you.
2: If you will pardon me.
0: No, stay. The pain.
3: Shut up, Mark, will you? How can he help us until he brings light?
1: But the pain.
3: Pain, pain. Did you expect to fall out of the clouds and wake up with the band playing and a couple of women at your side? You're a fool, Victor. Miracle happens to us. Smashing head on and then coming out of it with no more than broken bones. I tell you, it is a miracle.
2: Light. Ah. Ah. That was good. Only simple lanterns, but quite adequate, you will agree.
0: Doctor, whatever your name is, I am Captain of Aviation, an active duty for the commander.
2: I told you, I know. I know.
0: Then you know your duty. Set my legs. You hear me?
2: What is your business, gentlemen?
0: But you said you knew who I was. My identification papers. You said
2: yes, it. Yes, I said I knew who you were. But what is your business, gentlemen?
0: Aviators! I'm captain.
2: Yes, a captain. But what is your business, captain?
3: You want us to know what we do, Victor.
2: What is your business, gentlemen?
0: What is any aviator's business? To fly. But why do you stand there talking? My leg broken. Fix them.
2: Did you stop to fix the bones, captain? After you dropped the bombs on them? What do you know of that? Your plane was smashed quite badly, gentlemen, but not completely. Yes, there were two miracles.
0: What do you mean?
3: What are you talking about?
2: That the crash did not kill either of you, and that one small messenger of your civilization that was strung to the belly of your plane did not blast you to death.
0: Bomb.
2: It fell to the ground undamaged, unbroken, all of its explosive virility quite intact inside of its metallic loins. Poetic, that, eh?
0: One of my bombs.
2: Yes. One of your bombs. Quite unhurt.
0: But I'm hurt. Do you hear me? Fix my leg. Stop the pain.
2: But why? We here are like you, gentlemen. If bodies are broken, if pain is given, we go our calm way. We do not stop. Good day, gentlemen.
0: Wait. Marlo, make him wait.
3: Wait, Doctor.
0: Doctor, come back. You can't leave me. Come back. I'm hurt. In pain. Help me. Are you crazy?
2: Yes, Captain. Yes, indeed. I am.
0: it, Dora.
4: Or I'll...
1: The pain...
0: It grows less and less. Pain cannot go on forever. My legs are quite numb now. Yours will become that way, too.
1: The devil.
0: Strange day, this, huh? You and I were born of the devil to smash up and have a crazy man come to our rescue.
1: What time is it?
0: Time? Who knows?
1: But crazy old fool! Where is he with the
3: door? Do not stop asking me why again, Victor. All night I have been thinking those whys, and I know less than when I started. The man is crazy, that's all. When one is crazy, there are no whys.
1: He can't keep me here. Not me. I'll kill him.
3: Wait. Listen.
1: People.
3: Yes. Must be a street right below the window.
1: Get to the window, Marlowe. Get help.
3: If I throw something through the glass. Yes, the lamp.
1: No, no, stop. Huh? You'll bring that crazy devil
3: up here. Only chance.
1: No. He'll kill us. Do not throw it.
3: I will.
1: Keep it.
3: Yes, you did. Good, Marlowe. Good. Now, someone will come up here to help us. And that old devil. I will have him put away where he was.
1: Huh?
3: Listen. I throw something through the glass, and everything below becomes quiet.
1: Why should that be?
3: Quiet. Listen.
1: Like someone raising a ladder against the wall.
3: Yes.
1: Someone is coming. They're
3: Why a ladder?

0: David. I am the Irving.
1: I'm in, guy. Will that hurt you?
0: Don't sit there on the windowsill and stare at us, you fool. Don't you understand? I'm Captain Victor.
1: Wait, Victor. Wait. You frighten her. Come closer, girl. Closer. Look, my watch. I will give you this watch.
2: Pretty. You will give it to me?
1: Yes, of course you will. Give it to her, Marlowe. Here, girl.
2: Pretty. You have other pretty things for me?
1: Yes. Here. Rings. My rings. There. Take. Get help. Get me out of here.
2: Pretty. So pretty.
0: You simple little fool. Try to understand. Get me help.
1: Get me out of here.
2: Pretty things. I like pretty things.
0: We'll get you plenty of pretty things. Cover you with them. Just go back the way you came and get help for me. Quickly.
2: I had so many pretty things.
0: Yes, but hurry, girl. Go quickly. Get me help.
2: I want more pretty things.
0: In my pocket, huh? I see. Oh. That's not a move. I have nothing. Marlo, you give her...
1: Oh, you know I cannot move.
2: Pretty wings.
0: Yes, the wings on my tunic. You can have them. Here.
2: Pretty.
0: Now go, do you hear? Go get help.
2: Will they take these away from me, too?
3: What is she talking about?
0: I don't know.
2: I had so many pretty things. They took everything away. All my pretty things. It dropped from the sky. And when it was gone, everything was gone. Everything was gone.
0: Stop crying. Who took what away from you?
2: From the sky. From the sky.
0: This one's crazy.

0: now, good gentlemen, it is time again to talk.
1: I'll kill you, I'll kill
0: you. You know, that's why I like you, Mallow.
1: Well?
0: Your captain is so overly dramatic. Kill you, he says to me. It is quite foolish and unnecessary, don't you think so?
1: You devil, you keeping me here, not getting help. What are you trying to do? Cripple me for life.
0: I am doing nothing.
2: What are you going to do with us?
0: Money. I'll get you money. Just get me out of here. Money. In this community, those silly little pieces of paper and metal are quite useless.
2: Ah, you're crazy.
0: True enough. But haven't either of you discovered the greater truth?
1: Truth? What truth?
0: That everyone in this community is crazy. Everyone.
1: Crazy?
0: Oh, yes, indeed.
2: It cannot be.
0: But it is.
1: No, you. You're the only one.
0: How many times must I say it? This is my community, and we are all quite mad.
1: Where are we?
0: Or normal. All depending on the viewpoint.
2: Where is this place?
0: That's my little secret.
1: Secret? What do you mean?
0: Quite a long way from your civilization. And the high wall circles us. Remember your airplane crashed into it?
1: Oh.
0: You see, my dear gentlemen, a long time ago, the people of what was once known as the normal world decided that I wasn't quite normal. So they were going to put me away. But I escaped them. Oh, quite cleverly. And I decided to make a world of my own. That is, a world normal to me.
1: I don't know what you're talking about.
0: It's simple. In a community where all men are mad, none are mad. Understand?
1: Get us out of here.
2: Quiet, Victor. Listen to him.
0: Yes, listen to me. What was I saying? Oh, yes. So I discovered this place and I settled here. But after a while, I grew quite lonely. And I thought to myself, why shouldn't I find others like myself? People, the... Again, I use the phrase...

0: people the so-called normal world called abnormal. But it was quite difficult to find enough of them and to get them to come to my little utopia. Until you fixed it.
1: We? Madman, what have we to do with you?
0: I mean you and your kind. Remarkable how many people in this world became abnormal. As soon as your sort began to... What is the word you use? Began to enlighten the world.
1: Marlowe, make him stop talking.
2: No, I want to hear him.
0: Yes, hear me out. Remarkable how many people became like I am as soon as the enlightenment of brutality, and conquest, and domination, and above all, the enlightenment of flying bombs came upon them. Oh, I soon had more than enough candidates for my little community. Yes, indeed.
2: You can't keep us here.
1: No, not me. You can't.
0: But you surprise me, good gentleman. This is the ideal place for you.
1: What does he mean?
0: I mean that here in my little crazy town, we live and love and kill as our fancy strike, without even the necessity of slogans and catchphrases with which to quiet the conscience. Oh, you'll want to stay with us, gentlemen.
2: Not me.
1: I won't stay here, you crazy old devil.
0: But are you so different, gentlemen?
2: I'd say.
1: And so am I.
0: But your business, Captain. Is it sane to fly the skies to bring death to creatures made in your own image? To kill women and children?
1: We do our duty.
0: No man has a duty beyond what he knows is right. And since you do what you do, it must be because you believe it is right to kill and destroy, with no more reason than the dictum of ambitious, power-mad men. So I assure you, gentlemen, you are one of us. And so you will stay.
1: No, you can't keep me here.
2: Against our will.
0: Yes, your legs will mend, so you must want to stay. For if you go and give away our little secret, that would be most unfortunate for the rest of us. Oh, it's very definite, good gentlemen. You must want to stay.
1: Not in a madhouse.
2: Not me.
0: Gentlemen, good gentlemen, you make me weary and angry. Explain. I tell you, you and yours are like us. The Prince of Normal Men said, "Blessed are the meek, for they shall inherit the earth." And you say, "Blessed are they that take with force." So how can you be normal?
2: If I had a gun.
0: A gun. Now, that's another thing. The Prince of the Normal said, "Blessed are the peacemakers, for they shall be called the children of God." And you say, "Blessed are the warmakers." Now, that proves that you're like us.
2: Stop it, get out of here.
0: He said, "Blessed are they that are persecuted for righteousness' sake, and blessed are ye when men shall revile you and persecute you and say all manner of evil against you. But you are the persecutors, good gentlemen, so you are one of us. I welcome you. We all welcome you. Come in, ladies and gentlemen."
1: Who are they?
2: Who are they?
0: They are like you, the nobility of unreason. They have come to welcome you, gentlemen.

0: Alors, quoi, soldat, leave me for hours. The devil in hell, what is he up to?
1: Shut your mouth. If I go crazy, it will be you driving me to it.
0: You know I'm a crazy one. Bringing us here and leaving us. Planning on death. I know it. Marla, tell me. What are they up to?
1: I don't know. I don't know. I don't know!
0: What's that? What? Someone came into the room. No. No one. Listen. I hear. Who's there? Who's there? Woman. Yes. Who are you? What do you want?
1: Victoria. What did she say?
0: I don't know. She...
2: What is it? What?
0: Something wrong.
2: I can't see anything so dark.
0: Oh. Oh.
2: I can't see anything so dark.
0: Oh, no. I'm not afraid of her. The child in her arms.
2: Oh.
0: Come closer, woman.
1: What do you want her for?
0: She can help us.
2: Closer. Woman, closer. Woman, stop mourning to that child and listen.
0: Listen. Help us get out of here, and we'll give you money. We'll give...
2: Victoria, what?
0: In her arms.
2: Look, I can't twist around my leg.
0: Woman, get away. Get away.
1: Victor, what is it?
0: Your arms.
1: You said the child.
0: No. Woman, get away.
1: Tell me what.
0: Bomb.
1: Eat a bomb.
2: Bomb. You have gone mad.
1: No. Now see for yourself, see.
2: Oh.
1: Bomb, he told us to send from our train without exploding.
2: Woman, woman, get out of here with that thing. Get out.
1: Get out with that woman. Get out. You set it off. You get off.
0: No. Yes. Wait, reason with her. Woman. Woman, what are you saying? Why do you carry that bomb?
3: Baby. My baby.
1: Baby. No. No, it's a bomb. You hear me? A bomb.
3: Baby.
0: Put it down. If it goes off, it will kill you.
3: My baby. My baby. Something fell from the sky at me.
0: Victoria. She's crazy too.
3: Well, this is my baby now.
0: No, no, no, no.
3: My little baby.
0: No. Don't touch the percussion head.
3: Oh.

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1: One of the newest developments of chemical science to be made available commercially by the DuPont Company is N2, a long-known chemical discovered during the war to be a better rat poison. Now it is available in branded compounds for your use. N2 is so powerful that a few 10,000ths of an ounce will kill a rat. It is easy to use in a bait or as a tracking powder. While N2 is a special poison for the common rat and is not as dangerous as most rat poisons, it is a poison, and pets and animals should be kept away from it. Your local dealer probably sells a rat poison containing N2. One of the DuPont Company's better things for better living through chemistry. As a result of long continuing research in the field of commercial explosives, the DuPont Company today manufactures more than 200 different formulations of dynamite, as well as other explosives, blasting supplies, and accessories. DuPont research has also brought to light new and more efficient ways of using explosives, including a new and better way to fire them, the DuPont Blasting Timer. It is now known that in some types of blasting, better results are obtained when one big blast is divided into a number of little ones, fired with almost unbelievable accuracy, a few thousandths of a second apart. The new DuPont invention, the DuPont Blasting Timer, detonates blasts in just this way. It looks like a portable radio. Inside the box, cams so delicately machined that they operate with greater accuracy than a fine stopwatch, close switches that fire the shots one after another. In developing natural resources such as coal and other minerals, blasting must occasionally be carried out near residential and business districts. Here, the timer is of service because it reduces the vibration of the ground. The DuPont timer also makes delay shooting even safer than before, providing an accurate means of firing the charges without using electric blasting caps in the drill holes, and lessening the danger that an unfired charge will remain in a hole and go off later by accident. In addition, tests indicate that the DuPont blasting timer will be of considerable aid in rock quarries, bringing down the rock in smaller pieces, which means greater efficiency and lowered costs. This new DuPont invention is another contribution to efficiency and safety from the DuPont Company, maker of better things for better living through chemistry.

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0: 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Quiet Please for tonight is called Three. Practically, nobody is named Sebastian. And I have taken in my lifetime a good deal of kidding about my name. Well, Sebastian is an unusual name, and a great many amateur humorists seem to enjoy working on it. And when Evelyn Waugh's Brightshead Revisited came out, at least seven of my friends sent me huge teddy bears. If you should happen to need a teddy bear, but I didn't come here to talk about teddy bears. But I thought maybe you might help me. Well, at least I can tell you. May I? Well, it's a kind of, I suppose you'd say it's an obsession. Well, on the other hand, I guess you have to have a thing quite a while before you could call it an obsession. This has only been bothering me since day before yesterday. So I suppose maybe we'd better call it a premonition. I was walking down the street, and there was absolutely nobody near me. And a voice spoke to me, right in my ear. A very quiet little voice. It just said one word. Three. Did you hear it? Well, you must have heard it. What was it? I tell you, there wasn't anybody near me. There wasn't anybody within a block of me. Well, I thought then I was, you know, hearing things. And you know how it is. You think you hear your name called or something, and it's just some kind of subconscious thought that jars its way into whatever you're thinking of, and well, maybe it isn't that either. Maybe somebody does call your name somewhere. I don't know. I suppose I might have forgotten it, except for one thing. I walked on down to the office, and I went into the lobby. I stood in front of the elevator. The door opened finally. I got in. Another man got in behind me. He stood right in front of the door in the middle of the car. The operator started to close the door, and the other man spoke. Three. And it suddenly came. It was the same voice. And I was suddenly seized with the most dreadful fear I've ever known. I scrambled past the man as the doors drew together.
1: Hey, look out, mister. What do you think?
0: Let me out.
1: Well, for Pete's sake, make up your mind, will you?
0: I stood panting in the corridor, watching the indicator above the door as the car went up. Two. Three.
2: Found out yet what caused it. Apparently, though, the operator, who was a new man, mishandled the controls at the third floor, and the car dropped down to the sub-basement. No way of telling, of course, because the operator was killed. We think we're fortunate, however, that there was nobody else in the car.
0: Did you hear that? There was nobody else in the car. Well, what about the man who said three? No. Nothing more happened that first day. I walked upstairs to my office, and I stayed there. I didn't do very well on the job that day. Oh, yes, I forgot something did happen. No, nothing like the elevator thing. It was just the telephone. It rang three times. At 3 o'clock in the afternoon. No, I know there's nothing unusual about a telephone ringing three times, only this one. I picked up the receiver when it rang the first time, and it rang two more times. Telephones don't do that. That was all the first day. I went home very carefully. I remember I waited at the corner very conscientiously until the number three bus went past. I'll never ride a number three bus again. I'll walk the extra four blocks and ride the number 12. And I was pretty conscious of that number. I saw threes everywhere. Three men in the restaurant. I began looking for threes. Three letters in my mailbox. And I found threes everywhere. 3 pennies fell out of my trousers pocket when I was undressing. 3 of those black wartime ones made out of zinc or something. You don't see many of them these days. They look somehow sinister lying there on the bedspread. 3 black pennies. And all of a sudden I remembered they used to put pennies on dead men's eyes. And then I thought, but there's 3 of them. I haven't got 3 eyes. And you know what? I said to myself, I wonder if maybe I have got 3 eyes. And I walked over to the mirror and looked. No. No, I haven't got 3 eyes. But you see what a thing like this can do to you? Well, that settled it. I went in the bathroom and I took down the pills and I took 3 of them. I remember, just as I was drifting off, that 3 pills are enough to put a man to sleep permanently. But I couldn't do a thing about it then. Oh, no, no. I didn't go to sleep permanently. I woke up. You guess what time. I sat up and smoked cigarettes. When it was daylight at last, I dressed and went out. First, though, I counted the cigarette butts. I'd smoked 1 whole package and 13 besides. You can count it up. And the street was deserted early in the morning. I walked past the movie house. The sign on the marquee said, "Last 3 days." I went down to the office. Walked all the way. I walked upstairs. This was only 7 o'clock in the morning, mind you. I unlocked the door. And there were 3 men in my office. At 7 o'clock in the morning. I just stood there and looked at them.
3: Good morning, Sebastian.
0: Who are you?
3: My name is Lee, Sebastian.
0: Well, what are you doing in my office at this time of the day?
3: Sebastian, this is Mr. Dix. Good morning, Sebastian.
0: I said, what are you doing in my office?
3: And this is Mr. Gay, Sebastian.
0: Did you hear me? What are you doing here?
4: Please, Sebastian.
0: Will you answer me or do I have to call an officer?
3: I think we'll put the desk over here, Dix. I'd like it better along this wall, Lee.
4: You have to have a new rug.
3: And new draperies.
0: Listen, you 3.
4: Certainly, Sebastian.
3: What is it, Sebastian? Speak up, Sebastian.
0: I want to know what you're doing in my office.
3: Oh, that.
4: Don't mind us.
3: Of course not. Now, about the filing cases, Lee. I don't want them. Do you, Gay?
4: I'm sure I don't.
0: What are you doing here? Do you hear me?
3: Why, Sebastian, we're just looking it over, deciding on the changes.
4: We don't like it this way.
0: And what business is it of yours? What are you going...
3: We're going to move in here.
0: You what?
3: When you leave.
0: What are you talking about? I'm not going to leave.
3: Yes, you are.
0: I am not.
3: Certainly you are, Sebastian.
0: Are you people crazy?
3: Why, no, Sebastian. Are you?
0: Well, I don't know what you're talking about, and I...
3: Sebastian, come here. Over here by the window.
4: Come on.
0: Nah, you're not going to get me to that window. I know what you're up to. I'm going to get a policeman.
3: Oh, no, Sebastian.
4: You're wrong.
3: We're not going to push you out.
0: I should say you're not.
3: We don't have to. Of course not.
4: Just look, Sebastian.
0: I looked out the window. And right below me was the sign on the movie house I told you about. Big red letters, they said, "Last 3 days." But I hadn't noticed before, or maybe it wasn't there before. The 3 had a big red X across it, and there was a 2 painted on top of it. And when my eyes had focused again, I turned around. There wasn't anybody in the room but me. Yeah, that's right. The door was closed, and there's only 1 door. The only thing that was different from the way I'd left it yesterday was the calendar pad on my desk. and there were just 3 pages left on it. And the top one had a big red X crawled across it. I never took a drink in my life before 5 o'clock. I seldom touch the stuff, but I do keep a bottle in my desk for an occasional client who likes a nip in the daytime. I took 2 nips. And I got very brave and very matter-of-fact when I found the second one. Well, after the 3rd one, I went out in the hall and I walked downstairs. The elevator starter was just coming to work. He looked at me with a very strange expression when the whiskey and I spoke to him in a loud voice about 3 strange men invading an office at 7 in the morning. And then he asked me, more or less politely, to describe the men. Do you know, I couldn't remember a single thing about any one of the 3. He looked at me as if I were crazy. And I remembered what Dix had said.
3: No, we're not crazy, Sebastian. Are you?
0: I don't know. Maybe I am. A man can't be haunted by a number, can he? Or can he? You remember what I told you about being careful about the number 3 bus? Well, a number 3 bus ran into a light standard last night and caught on fire. No, only one man was killed. I saw his picture in the paper. I thought there was something familiar about his face. And then it came to me. I walked over to the mirror above the washstand in the corner. Why, the man looked enough like me to be my twin brother. Or to be me, for that matter. What is this thing? So then I sat down at the desk and I thought some more. Maybe I've been working too hard. Maybe. Well, anyway, I gotta do something about it. Yeah, but what? I'll call up Dr. Mandel, I say to myself. Dr. Mandel can tell me if I'm going crazy. Or what? Give me the phone. Let's see. What's his number?

0: What?
1: I said, good morning. May we be of service to you?
0: Is this Dr. Mandel's office?
1: Oh, my, no, sir.
0: Is this 4087?
1: This is the Beveridge Funeral Parlor, sir.
0: A what?
1: The Undertaker, sir.
0: Isn't this 4087?
1: No, sir. This is 3333.
0: How did I get that number? I couldn't miss it that much. 4087.
1: Good morning. May we be of service to you?
0: Who is this?
1: You dialed 3333, sir. This is the Beveridge Funeral Parlor.
0: I'm sorry. I can't be that drunk.

0: Good morning. May we be of service to you?
1: Oh, but I'm sure going to be. Where's that bottle?
0: This is the telephone company. Look here. There's an insane man who keeps dialing this number and telling me it's the wrong one. Can't you put a stop to it? For 3 solid hours now he's been ringing this number. And we have clients of our own to take care of. Well, I don't care what you do, but stop that man.
1: No matter what I dialed, it always came out 3333. I called Dr. Mandel. I called the police. I called my Uncle Hubert. And always there was that man with a half voice wanting to be of service.
0: Good morning. May we be of service to you?
1: That was yesterday. Today. Oh, yes, I woke up at 3 this morning. There was somebody in my bed. Oh, I know. I'm getting awfully tired of these things happening to me, too. But you should complain. Well, they're not happening to you. All I want from you is a little sympathy. Or at least the chance to tell my story. Just tell my story. Oh, I'm sorry. No, really, I'm sorry. This stuff is beginning to get me down. Beginning. Got me. I don't know what's happened to me. Either somebody's trying to make me lose my mind and commit suicide or something, or it's true. All I can hear is...
2: Three men. Three days.
1: And now there's only one day left. On the second leaf of my calendar pad had a big red X on it this morning. And everywhere I go, things happen in threes. I hear streetcar gongs. I hear automobile horns. I hear knocks on doors. I hear noises in my head. And all of a sudden, I remember I heard on the radio that there's going to be a radio program tonight called 3. What are they doing to me? Help me, please. Do something. Please, please, please. You hear that? You hear the way I'm talking? You hear me?
0: Sebastian.
1: Look, I can't stand it any longer. I've got to do something. Well, it'll be 3 o'clock in just a little while, and I know that's going to be the deadline. Well, I know it. So do you know it, don't you? Who is it that hates me? Who is it that's going to get me? Is it you? All right, I know what I'll do. I'm going in here. I'm going to have a drink. You stay out there, all 3 of you. I walk inside. The bartender is standing behind the bar. Hello, bartender.
3: Hello, Sebastian.
1: How did you know my name?
3: Well, you told it to me.
1: I did? When did I tell it to you?
3: Well, last night.
1: Last night? I wasn't here last night.
3: Well, this morning then.
1: Why? I wasn't here. I've never been here before.
3: Oh, now, Sebastian. You got a hangover?
1: Oh, no, I don't remember.
3: Well, sure, you was in here with them 3 men.
1: What 3 men?
3: You know, all the fellas with the funny names.
1: Funny names?
3: Yeah, you know, all 3 of them with the 3-letter names.
1: Dix?
3: Sure. Dix, Lee, Gay. The 3 threes.
1: When was this, bartender?
3: 3 o'clock this morning.
1: I'm trying to pull myself together. I try hard. But my head is all mixed up. I'm getting scared, bartender.
3: What you scared of, Sebastian?
1: 3.
3: 3?
1: Just 3.
3: Oh, that reminds me.
1: What?
3: A fella telephoned just before you came in. Said he'd be here at 3 o'clock. Coincidence, huh?
1: Who?
3: I didn't say. Said if you wanted to call him back, call him at 3333.
1: Yes. I know who he is.
3: You want a drink?
1: No. No, I guess not.
3: No?
1: Just talk to me, will you?
3: Sure, Sebastian. Till 3 o'clock.
1: What?
3: Your friends will be here then.
1: Oh, I'm scared.
3: Why?
1: Somebody's after me.
3: That's so.
1: What am I going to do?
3: Well, I don't know anything you can do, Sebastian.
1: Look, talk to me. Talk to me. Take my mind off it.
3: What'll I talk about?
1: Anything. Anything except... anything.
3: Well, let's see.
1: Talk. Talk, I'm scared.
3: Well, let's see now. Well, you take names.
1: Names?
3: Sure, like yours, for instance. Sebastian. It's a very odd name. I think I've only seen it once before in my life.
1: Where?
3: On a gravestone somewhere.
1: Don't talk like that.
3: Well, it is an odd name.
1: It's unusual.
3: Names have got a lot of meaning.
1: Yeah, yes. Mine means to be reverenced, I think.
3: Does it? Ain't that odd now.
1: Ain't it?
3: You still scared?
1: Talk some more.
3: I'm talking.
1: What time is it?
3: A little before 3.
1: Talk!
3: Well, talking about names now. I got a funny name, too, for a bartender.
1: You have?
3: For a bartender.
1: What is it?
3: You are scared, ain't you?
1: Why are you looking at me so funny?
3: It's pretty near 3.
1: Bartender, what's all this about 3?
3: Well, I was going to tell you a funny coincidence.
1: Talk. Talk, please talk.
3: Well, you're so worried about this 3
1: talk,
3: stuff.
1: Will you talk? Talk to me.
3: Well, I was going to tell you about my name.
1: Well, what is your name? Is it Joe or Tom or Harry or Charlie or Aloysius or Alcibiades or Mike or what?
3: That's what's so funny. It's dry.
1: Dry? Well, that's very funny. Well, that's extremely funny. Well, that's funny, bartender. A bartender named Dry. A dry bartender. Well, sir, that sure is funny.
3: Yeah, but of course that ain't the way you spell it, see?
1: What?
3: No, you see, it's a German name.
1: Is it?
3: Yeah, sure. Spelled D-R-E-I. It means 3, you know.

No more three. No more three. No more bartender named Dry. What do you suppose it was? I'm never going to hear any more threes again, am I? Oh, yes, I am. You remember? When the judge says to be hanged by the neck until dead, dead, dead.

0: You have listened to Quiet Please, which is written and directed by Willis Cooper. The man who spoke to you was Ernest Chappell. And others who played in tonight's story were Les Tremaine, Vinton Hayworth, Cameron Prudhon, and Kermit Murdoch. Music for Quiet Please, as usual, is composed and played by Gene Parasso. Now, for a word about next week's Quiet Please, here is our writer-director, Willis Cooper.
1: Next week, our story is about a man who couldn't escape his fate. It's called Kill Me Again.
0: And so, until next week at the same time, I am quietly yours, Ernest Chappell.

0: it's all new American.
1: 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Just listen for a moment to what the tobacco experts say about the kind of leaf Lucky Strike buys. Take Mr. L. Garland Griffin, a tobacco auctioneer from Clarksville, Virginia, who recently said,
2: "All in all, I've sold over 100 million pounds of tobacco. And season after season, I've seen Lucky Strike buy fine tobacco. Prime, ripe leaf. The kind of tobacco for downright good smoking. I've smoked Lucky's regularly for 14 years.
1: Now there's a tip for you, friends, from a man who really knows tobacco. So for your own deep-down smoking enjoyment, light up a Lucky. You'll agree with the tobacco experts, with the millions who choose Lucky's for a finer, milder, smoother smoke. Yes, puff after puff, pack after pack. There's never a rough puff in a Lucky. Good reason to make your next carton Lucky.
3: And now Toby Reed with a word of something that is really a matter of life and death. And that is, Toby?
4: A blowout, Walter. Yes, ladies and gentlemen, a blowout in one of the tires on your automobile. 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
3: Gentlemen, I think the man's dangerous.
4: Politicians make big promises, period, usually.
5: Hey, look, what are you two guys worried about?
3: Obviously, Nifty, if this man becomes the new district attorney, there's every reason to believe he'll go through with his attempt to clean up the town.
4: And obviously, we shall have to pull in our horns for a while.
6: Ah, cut it. I knew you lugs before you started using half-dollar words. Before you worried about politics.
3: What's your suggestion, Nifty?
6: There's nothing in this world a lead slug won't take care of.
4: You're nuts, Nifty.
6: That's what you think. Me, I still figure like in the old days. A bum gets in your way, mow the man down.

In the interest of good citizenship and law enforcement, we present Crime Does Not Pay, based on the famous Metro-Goldwyn-Mayer series of short subjects. In just a moment, you will hear Mo the Man Down, starring Ward Wilson.

0: Now Crime Does Not Pay, starring Ward Wilson as Misty Varden in Mow the Man Down. Some men seem born to crime. They move into a life of violence from all kinds of environments, and they thrive in the jungles of the underworld. Kill or be killed is their watchword, and they rise to power over the bodies of those who once stood in their way. Misty Varden was a man like that. He relished the life he led, and he reveled in the execution of a crime only when the chatter of a machine gun was echoed by the squeal of the tires on the getaway car. When times change, and the method as well, Misty complains, frequently, and in no uncertain terms, to his henchmen, Hooks Dodd and Peachy Palmer.
1: It's not like the old days. Give me one good cowboy job and I'll quit beefing.
2: Well, that'll be Peachy. What do we got to beef about, Misty? The dough rolls in, the dames are like they always was, and no slugs flying around.
3: That ain't right, that's all.
1: Too easy. You get soft.
4: I don't mind. I like it this way.
1: Yeah, I know. You think it's Peachy.
2: Oh, it ain't so bad now, boss. You just think it's rotten because the old days look good, though so far away.
3: Not so bad. It's a cinch.
1: Too much of a cinch. Pay off in a few places, split the territory with barrels and juke, and then collect. It's dull is all. Just dull.
4: Nifty, can I say something?
1: Say anything you want, Peachy, only make it short.
4: Well, I ain't so sure.
1: Now, hold it, kid. Yeah?
5: Martin?
1: Who's this?
5: Barrel Summers. Martin Knapp?
1: I'm here. What's on your mind?
5: I'm calling a meeting, Martin.
1: Another meeting for the love
5: of... We're all heading for trouble, Martin. You, Chuke, and me. We better have a meeting.
1: What kind of trouble?
5: The character running for DA on the reform ticket.
1: That Mr. 2x2?
5: My pipeline says he means what he's been spouting.
1: Campaign malarkey.
5: Not with him. He believes what he says. If he gets in and is beginning to look like he will... He'll try to clean up the town. That means us.
1: So what? Why don't you just hit him in the head with a fistful of slugs from a chopper?
5: That's one way. There's other ways, too. So I'm going to meet Tuesday, 5 o'clock. Be there?
1: Yeah, I'll be there, but it's just a waste of time. I say knock him off and get it over with.

0: I don't like Varden barrels. I don't like them, and I don't trust them.
1: Yeah, well, that goes for both of us, Duke. But the fact remains that if the three of us don't handle this together, we're all done.
0: Bad as that?
1: Plenty.
0: Can we trust Varden? He's just likely to make a deal with this new D.A.
1: Not with the D.A. This guy is practically on our side that way. No deals.
0: I still don't trust Varden.
1: We gotta trust him. Since we split the rackets around here, he hasn't crossed any lines.
0: Okay, but you never know. How do you want to handle him?
1: Make out like we haven't been talking at all. Just waiting for him. You act like you're worried about this new type D.A. Me, I'll play it like I ain't convinced. We'll find out what Barton's thinking. Okay, there's a knob on your side, too.
2: Well, hiya, boys. Think you know Hooks and Peachy?
3: How are you?
1: Yeah, we know them, Barton.
4: What do you say, boys?
0: Park them outside, Barton. All rods and hoods strictly out at this meeting.
2: Yeah?
0: Yeah. Out.
2: Okay. Outside, boys. Stick around the door.
4: Check, boys. Boss.
0: Sit down, Barton. We've been waiting for you.
2: Yeah. I'm sitting. Start the spiel.
0: We've got a rough time ahead, Barton, if we don't do something fast.
2: That's so? How'd you figure that, Juke, on the same adding machine you figured the nickels from your jukeboxes?
0: Why,
1: now,
0: you...
1: frankly, Varden, I'm not as worried about this man as Juke is.
2: Why not?
1: Politicians and elections have been bought before. Now, I suggest a war chest. Say, 25 grand apiece with another 25 call money.
0: I don't believe you can buy this election. Too much reform in the wind. Too many independent voters. You never know what they'll do when they pull the curtain on election day.
1: Suppose we spent dough on research. Get something on the guy. Threaten publicity.
0: You've been seeing too many movies, Barrows. No soap with this guy. He's clean as a newborn baby.
1: You've checked on him?
0: All over town.
2: Okay, so what? So why worry?
0: Gentlemen, I think the man is dangerous.
1: Politicians make big promises. Period. Usually.
2: And look. What are you two guys worried about?
0: Obviously, Nifty, if this man becomes a new district attorney, there's every reason to believe he'll go through with his attempt to clean up the town.
1: And obviously, we shall have to pull in our horns for a while.
2: Ah, cut it. I knew you lugs before you started using half-dollar words, before you worried about politics.
0: What's your suggestion, Nifty?
2: There's nothing in this world a lead slug won't take care of.
1: You're nuts, Nifty.
2: That's what you think. Me, I still figure like in the old days. A bum gets in your way, mow the man down.
0: You haven't learned very much all these years, have you?
2: I'm still a better shot than you are.
0: Are you to pin your ears back for that crack?
2: Why don't you try, you claw?
1: Both of you. You know, this is just what the enemy wants. Get us fighting each other, and we're all done.
2: Maybe you're done. Not me.
1: Are you too? We won't have much time to outsmart the D.A., new or old, if we're gunning for each other. And I seem to remember that when we set up the deal in this town, we agreed that everything we had to do together, we'd do after we all agreed we'd found out the right way.
0: By unanimous vote.
2: Okay, so what? I still say knock the bum off.
1: And have this town sewed up so tight we have to scram on the first train out? Try getting this man, you'll elect his party and his successor, and this town will be too hot for anybody for years.
2: Okay. You got any better idea?
0: We might snatch his wife or his kid.
1: Ah, same result.
2: So now what? Forgetting for the minute that my idea is the only way and no kidding.
1: I guess we'll have to think about it more.
0: It's getting awful close to election.
1: Another meeting tomorrow?
0: Suits me.
2: Well, if we got her, we got her. I'm telling you, monkeys, the only way is the best way. Hot lead.
4: What you doing to the chopper, Nifty?
2: Just getting it ready, Hooks.
4: Oh, yeah? Big job.
2: Just take it. So big, we gotta leave the chopper behind, so I'm filing off the number.
4: Well, that's about the magazine. That's got a number, too, ain't it?
2: Yeah, help yourself. There's a file and the magazine.
4: Why are you worried about the numbers, Nifty?
2: Never give them a chance to trace you, Hooks. And gun numbers are awful easy to check. When we do this job, boy, it's gotta be perfect.

0: Got it, Nifty. Just peeked.
1: Good boy. Can you reach the lock?
0: Wait a minute. Just right. Your new limousine is ready, boss. Of course, the owner doesn't know it.
1: Save the comedy. Let me get at the dashboard.
2: I can't find a word.
0: A flashlight, boss?
1: Wait. Got him. Now, peel a little of the insulation. Splice the ends. Who needs a key to start a car?
0: Well, I should drive, boss.
1: No. This is too much like the old days, Peachy. I'm going to drive this jalopy myself. Hold your hat. Here we go. Smooth as silk. Got the gun. Now we get the car. Next stop, Hooks in the private garage. Same old tricks, same old routine. 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

0: On Sunday drive, he's got the pulse on the plate, so I'll rush it.
1: Well, I'd cut him with the clippers.
0: No. All right. Is he going to be sore when he finds out?
1: Who, Barrow?
0: No. The guy who owns the seat. When the cops come around and tell him his plates were on a murder car. Like they call it newspapers.
1: That worry you?
0: Not me. I hate Sunday drivers anyhow. Okay. Got him, Nifty. Let's go hit these plates to our car. Then we'll be all set for the fanciest killing this town ever saw.
1: Okay, gentlemen. Any ideas?
2: Barrels?
3: A couple. How about you, Duke?
2: I figure this guy is elected, see? Day after tomorrow, he's in.
3: We know that. Go on.
2: So, we gotta work around him. Now, the question is, how do you stop an eager beaver who wants nothing but convictions?
3: You don't have to tell me.
4: Aside from shooting him.
3: Go on, Duke.
2: I figure it this way. If he's got no witnesses, he's got no cases. So, we visit the witnesses. All of them.
3: Bright. Very bright. You could knock off one guy, but no. You gotta chase in every rat hole in town and take off 100 characters instead.
4: It's safer. It isn't public.
2: Nobody'll worry about a few stories.
3: Cut it, you make me sick. Think I'm keeping company right now with a pair of gutless wonders. A couple of jerks without the brains you were born with.
2: Are you coming along on this idea or not?
3: I don't know. I haven't made up my mind yet. I gotta count the witnesses first. I don't figure to spend the next 20 years in a can because some loose-mouthed cokey decides to pick up a couple of bucks turning state's evidence. I'll let you know what I figure to do unless you read it in the papers first. Good night, gentlemen.
5: In just a moment, Crime Does Not Pay will continue with Mow the Man Down.

0: Now we continue with Crime Does Not Pay, starring Ward Wilson as Nifty Varden in Mow the Man Down. When Nifty slammed out of the board meeting, leaving Juke and Barrels behind him, those two gentlemen shrugged off Nifty's sarcasm and turned their attention to planning the attack on the men and women whom the new district attorney might use as witnesses against them. Not so Nifty. Not so at all. In his car, with Hooks driving and Peachy for company, Nifty began to outline his plan of attack.
1: Will this town sit up and take notice? Back into the headlines for old Nifty, boys.
2: Sure, boss, but ain't that just what Juke and Barrels are afraid of?
1: You bet your life, but not for the reason you think.
3: I don't get it, boss.
1: Well, look, those two chiselers keep saying the cops will be down on us, but that ain't the point. The whole town knows they haven't the guts to pull off a stunt like this, so it'll be me in the headlines, not them. It'll be me who'll take over the rackets, pushing them out.
3: Hey, that'll be decent.
2: Yeah, but then we'll have to fight them, too.
1: Not for long. Hey, what's the matter, Hooks? You going chicken on me, too?
2: Oh, me? Chicken? Are you kidding, Nifty?
1: Okay. Don't let me start worrying about you, that's all.
2: Look, don't you never worry about me, boss. Don't worry about me.
3: Don't worry about Hooks. Or me neither. We both go down the line with you, boss. You know that.
1: And keep it that way. Well, got the car?
3: And the gun, boss. Now what?
1: Now we wait.
3: Wait? What for?
1: To see if the dope gets himself elected. No sense wasting lead on a character who only wants to be a DA.
3: Yeah, I get it. So when do
1: we... Let him have it. Election night. He's far enough ahead of the other guy running against him.
2: But there'll be a million cops around.
1: Yeah, yeah. And 2 million other dopes. Everybody trying to shake hands, pat him on the back, get a job for Cousin Joe.
3: And what about it? Happens every election.
1: So we walk into his headquarters, see? We want to shake his hand, too. And put something in his back besides an ache.
2: Oh, I get it. Then we scram while the women are screaming and the cops can't shoot. On account of they might hit somebody.
1: Right. Neat, huh?
2: Back of Ben feel like a road map.
3: Sure sounds peachy.
1: Yeah, I got the timing laid out to work.

0: So what's bothering you, Hooks?
1: Nip beast plan.
2: Well, I think if you say that again, you'll have me nuts.
0: Hey, what's wrong with you?
1: Look, Nip beast plan looks terrific, the way he does it. Only I don't feel like being no sitting duck, not even for Nifty.
0: How you be a sitting duck?
1: I'm supposed to sit outside in the car with the engine running.
0: Well, you can't cut it. We'd lose all the starting time in the getaway.
1: Yeah, sure. And all cops ain't jerks like Nifty always says. Don't you see? They see that's a dance down outside the joint. Engine running, they're gonna check, see? And the minute they spot me, they'll know Nifty's inside. So they pick me up and go on inside after you and Nifty.
0: You tell this to Nifty?
1: Huh. Since when is he listening to me? Or you either?
0: Well, I can't be like you say. Nifty wouldn't take chances.
1: Nifty ain't thinking, I tell you. All he wants is gunfights. Hungry for it. Like a lush one ain't had a drink in a month.
0: Hey, this is what you dragged me out to the park to tell me?
1: Yeah, that's right. If Nifty ever got wind of this...
0: Hey, he'd laugh at you.
1: Yes, some laugh on me with a hole from a .45 in my belly.
0: Nifty wouldn't touch
1: are
0: you.
1: Are you so sure? Listen, if you ever breathe a word to him and I hear about it before he gets me, I'm gonna cut you to ribbons. And I'm not kidding.
0: Don't worry, Hooks. I ain't talking. And you quit your worrying. Nifty's plans are gonna work perfect. They always do, don't they?
3: Now, turning to the local scene this election night, we find James Perkins, the reform candidate for the office of district attorney, so far ahead of his rival that there's little doubt of his election. Perkins' campaign headquarters are expecting the opposition to concede at any moment, and Perkins' headquarters is the scene of a victory celebration at this moment.
4: Time to move, boys.
0: Anything you say, Lefty?
1: Yeah, anything you say.
4: Okay, Peachy, you know where the chopper's stashed? Get it.
5: Set for.
4: Hooks, you got the keys to the car?
1: Match.
4: Okay. Take ours, drive out to the garage. Park ours and pick up the special. Be back here in half an hour.
1: Oh, I can do it in 20 minutes, boss.
4: Take half an hour. You want to get picked up for speeding tonight? Go on now. Do like I tell you. Beat it.

0: anything?
1: Barrels. I got a tip for you.
0: Who's this?
1: Never mind. When you seen F.D. Varden last?
0: A couple of days ago. Who wants to know?
1: I ain't using no names. Only I figured you ought to know what Nifty's up to.
0: Keep talking.
1: He's going to knock off the new D.A. You know, Perkins.
0: When?
1: Tonight. Half an hour.
0: You're crazy.
1: That's what you think.
0: A crazy coot wouldn't dare him tonight.
1: Yeah, he figures to walk into the guy's headquarters, knock him over in the middle of the crowd.
0: And that's wild enough for Nifty. And wild enough for him to get away with it, too.
1: Okay. Now you know.
0: Why are you telling me?
1: On account of I figure you might want to stop him.
0: Why should I stop him?
1: Because you don't want the cops in your town. Okay, talk enough. I gotta go. You got the story, Barrels. That's all.
2: What's the rush, Barrels? You sounded like somebody was putting you in the hot seat.
3: Don't kid about that. We're both practically in it now.
2: What's cooking?
3: Nifty.
2: What's he want to do, knock off Perkins on election night?
3: A little birdie told you?
2: You're kidding.
3: Am I? And why had Hook's dad call me and tip me?
2: How do you know it was Hook's?
3: I kept him on the phone till I was sure.
2: Nifty's gone nuts. Completely nuts.
3: Which leaves us in a fine spot.
2: You know when and where?
3: Hook's was most explicit at Perkins' headquarters practically now. What do you think you're doing with that phone, Juke?
2: Calling the cops.
3: Oh, they'll believe you, of course. They'll thank you for the information and arrest Nifty at once.
2: If they know what's good for them.
3: Hang up the phone. They'll tell you to chase yourself or they'll grab you and dump you to the crazy house.
2: Okay, you're right. So what do we do? Let him pull it off?
3: Check. Or we stop him ourselves.

0: double parking. You got it. Peachy, it may won't be long.
1: I hope not.
0: Repeat your share, Peachy.
1: I follow you in. I stop at the door of the room Perkins will be in.
0: Yeah.
1: When you yell, I shoot at the ceiling with my piece.
0: Right.
1: Then when the crowd runs, you let Perkins have it with a chop. Then I follow you out.
0: That's good. A lead pipe cinch.
2: Holy smoke. Will you look at the mob?
0: The bigger the mob, the better for us.
2: Okay. Here we go.
0: Drive around the block.
3: Listen.
2: What for?
0: Do like I say. All them jerks on the steps will break our necks. Let them get inside first. Turn the corner.
2: I thought you got cold feet in the pee.
0: Thought? Or hoped, Hooks?
2: Oh, no, only thought.
3: You sure surprised me, boss.
0: That's the difference between you mugs and me. I use my head.
2: Yeah, you sure do, boss.
3: Suppose the crowd inside don't split like you figure them to, boss.
0: So a couple of jerks get hurt. So what? The woods are full of them. Nobody will miss a couple more or less.
2: Yeah, they only hang you once.
3: I live without that, thanks.
0: Sure wouldn't live with it. Take it easy on the next corner, Hooks.
2: If they still got a crowd in the steps, you want I should keep driving?
0: Yeah. Might be too late for the morning papers if we waste any more time.
3: Boy, I sure would like to see Barrow's face when he reads about this.
0: The only face I want to see is Perkins when he looks into my chopper. Slow, Hooks.
2: Check.
0: Okay. Coast is pretty clear. Pull up and double park in front of that sedan.
2: Yeah, check.
0: Ain't it pretty? All the cops must be inside guzzling their heads off. Okay, boys, here we go. Peachy, open the door. Leave it open. Stay in gear, Hooks. Keep the clutch pedal down. No time to waste when we come out.
4: Except Nifty ain't going in.
0: What? Barrow.
4: Yeah, and me too. Drop that chopper, Nifty. You're not going in.
0: How'd you find out? Who squealed?
4: Never mind the talk. That's our car behind you. You're covered from there. And we've got choppers, too. Now turn around. Get back in your car and keep driving till you're out of town, then stay out.
0: Says who? Try this in your guts, both of you.
4: That's for you.
0: Collection for the meat wagon, Sergeant.
5: Yeah. Looks like Perkins got himself elected practically for nothing, too. You know who these mugs are?
4: Shots.
5: The biggest. Barrel Summers, Duke Barry, Nifty Barden, and two of Nifty's boys. And from the position of the bodies, you could almost say Barrels and Duke were trying to protect Perkins from Nifty.
4: You're kidding, Sarge. Who'd believe that?
5: Yeah. Who'd believe that? Okay, lay off the talk. Call the meat wagon. Then go inside and tell Perkins he might want to see how effective he's been, even before he was sworn in.
2: Brother, this is one for the books. One for the books, all right.
6: Crime does not pay. Ward Wilson, who has starred as Nifty Barden in Mow the Man Down, will be back with you in just a moment.

0: Now, here in person is Ward Wilson.
1: It occurred to me when I read this play that the sheer audacity of Nifty Varden was almost unbelievable. Almost because right now, today, there are men like Nifty who feel powerful enough to defy the law just as he did. What this means in terms of the open taxes paid by all citizens for the support of sufficient police to cope with this situation, and in terms of the hidden taxes paid by all of us to the underworld through the tribute levied by men like this, is also unbelievable, but very true, and more expensive. Nifty paid for his crimes, so did Barrels and Juke and the others. So do you and I, every day. And we'll continue to do so until public anger achieves the final destruction of rackets of all kinds. Until we come to realize that for ourselves as well as for the criminals, crime does not pay.
0: Thank you, Mr. Wilson. 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Technical consultant is Burton B. Turkett. The events, characters, and names used in the story you've just heard are fictitious. Any similarity is purely coincidental.

0: man is empty like vanilla. 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Bananas taste the best and are the best for you. 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You can put them in the pie. 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Bananas once a salad of the day. They're the perfect for the day. So you should never put bananas. Remember it with the road. No, no, no.
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3: Good evening, Mr. Bartell. You're a bit late. I've been keeping some dinner hot for you. Here, pull up your chair and join me.
2: That's very nice of you. Thanks, Doctor. Are you all set with tonight's story?
3: Yes, my boy. I'm all set, as you call it. As a matter of fact, I was going over my notes on the case just before you arrived.
2: Last week, you hinted that a beautiful girl figured prominently in your adventure.
3: That's quite right, Mr. Bartell. An extremely beautiful girl. In fact, I often used to say to Sherlock Holmes that if I'd been a little younger at the time, I might... Oh, well, you haven't come here to listen to my personal reminiscences. You want to hear the story that I called The Problem of Tor Bridge.
2: That's what you promised us, Doctor. How did it begin?
3: On a windy morning in October, in the 1890s it was. As I was dressing, I observed how the last remaining leaves were being whirled away from the solitary plane tree which graced the yard behind our Baker Street house. I descended to breakfast, prepared to find my companion in depressed spirits, for, like all great artists, he was easily impressed by his surroundings. But to my surprise, he was in an unusually gay mood. As I entered the room, he looked up at me and... With a smile.
4: Good morning, my dear fellow. Hope you slept well.
3: Splendidly, thank you, sir.
4: I'm so glad.
3: Your solicitors this morning, I think you must have got a new case. Am I right?
4: The faculty of deduction is certainly contagious. Yes, I have a new case. After a month of trivialities and stagnation, the wheels revolve once more.
3: Good. Tell me all about it.
4: Well, yet, there isn't much to tell. Have you ever heard of Neil Gibson?
3: Neil Gibson? Well, yes, he has something to do with gold mining, isn't he?
4: A great deal to do with it, dear fellow. In fact, he's considered the greatest mining magnate in the world. About 5 years ago, he bought a large estate in Hampshire. Perhaps you've read of the tragic death of his wife.
3: Oh, yes, of course. I remember the case now. She was murdered by a jealous governess who was in her employ, wasn't she?
4: That point will be decided when the lady in question, Grace Dunbar, I believe her name is, comes up for trial at the forthcoming Winchester Assizes. In any case, it's hard for me to see what I can do for my client at this late date.
3: Your client?
4: Oh, yes. God, I haven't told you. I'm getting into your involved habit of telling a story backwards. Mm. Better read this letter. Came this morning.
3: Well, let's have a look. Dear Mr. Sherlock Holmes, Miss Dunbar is innocent. I can't see the finest woman in the world go to her death without doing everything possible to save her. I shall call on you at 10:30 tomorrow morning to discuss the matter. Yours faithfully, Neil Gibson. Gracious me.
4: There you have it, Watson. Here's the gentleman I await.
3: Do you know anything about his dead wife?
4: Only what I've been reading in the papers. Apparently she was past her prime, which was the more unfortunate as this Miss Dunbar, who superintended the education of the two young children, is reputed to be a very attractive young lady.
3: Eternal triangle, eh? Well, where did the murder take place?
4: On Gibson's estate in Hampshire. His wife was found in the grounds nearly half a mile from the manor house, late at night, clad in her dinner dress, with a shawl over her shoulders, and a revolver bullet through her brain.
3: Any weapon found near her?
4: No, there were no clues found at the scene of the crime.
3: What made them suspect the governess?
4: Well, in the first place, there was some very incriminating evidence. A revolver with one discharged chamber, the caliber corresponding with the bullet in the dead woman's head, was found on the floor in Miss Dunbar's wardrobe.
3: Oh, was it? Pretty damaging evidence, Holmes.
4: So the coroner thought. And to make the case even blacker against Miss Dunbar, the dead woman had a note on her making an appointment at that very spot. And the note was signed by the governess.
3: It seems obvious that the girl's guilty. And the motive's clear. Mr. Gibson would be a great catch for a young girl. Love, fortune, power, all dependent on one life.
4: Possibly, Watson, but circumstantial evidence can be very misleading at times. Ah, there's the gentleman in question, unless I'm very much mistaken, considerably before his time.
5: I can see him from the window here. Formidable looking fellow. Must be well over 6 foot tall.
4: Judging by the way he's wrenching at that doorbell, he's a man with a violent temper.
5: Mrs. Hudson's opening the door to him now.
4: Meet him on the stairs, will you, old chap? You'll save Mrs. Hudson a journey.
5: Sure. Up here, sir. Thank you, Mr. Hudson. All right.
6: Are you Mr. Sherlock Holmes?
5: No, indeed. I'm his colleague, Dr. Watson. Come along in, won't you?
4: Mr. Neil Gibson, I presume?
6: That's right. So you're the great Sherlock Holmes, huh?
4: The adjective is your own, Mr. Gibson. Sit down, won't you? By the way, you may speak quite freely in front of Dr. Watson.
6: Well, I may as well begin by telling you that money means nothing to me in this case. You can burn it if it's any use to you in writing the truth. Miss Dunbar is innocent, and it's up to you to prove it. Just name your fee.
4: Now, Mr. Gibson, my professional charges are on a fixed scale. I don't vary them except when I omit them altogether.
6: Very well. I imagine that you read the newspaper reports of the coroner's inquest.
4: Yes, very thoroughly.
6: I don't see that I can add anything that'll help you. But if there are any questions you'd like to ask, I'll answer them.
4: Thank you. First, what are the exact relations between you and Miss Dunbar?
6: I suppose you're within your rights in asking such questions, Mr. Holmes.
4: We will agree to suppose so, shall we?
6: Then I can assure you that my relations with Miss Dunbar were always those of an employer towards a young lady with whom he never conversed or even saw, except in the company of his children.
4: Oh. I'm a busy man, Mr. Gibson, and I've no time or taste for aimless conversation. I wish you good morning.
6: What the devil do you mean by this, Mr. Holmes?
4: My dear sir, the case is difficult enough without your giving me false information.
6: Meaning that I lied,
4: sir? I was trying to express it as delicately as possible, but if you insist on the word, I won't contradict you.
6: Why, you confound...
4: Don't be noisy, Mr. Gibson. Please don't be noisy. I find that after breakfast, even the smallest argument is unsettling. I suggest that a stroll in the morning air and a little quiet thought will be greatly to your advantage.
6: I suppose I can't make you take the case, but you've done yourself no good this morning, Mr. Holmes. I've broken stronger men than you. No man ever crossed me and was the better for
4: it. Good morning, Mr. Gibson. You've a great deal yet to learn.
3: Well, Marcel Holmes, you were unusually severe with him.
4: I dislike liars, Watson, and I cannot tolerate arrogance, particularly when it's coupled with great wealth.
3: Now, how did you know about his relations with the governor?
4: I didn't. It was pure bluff.
3: Bluff? It certainly worked. Did he come back?
4: Oh, of course he will. He needs my help too badly. He'll probably change his mind before he's halfway down the stairs. Come in. Mr. Gibson, just saying to Dr. Watson that I was certain you'd be back.
6: I've been thinking it over, Mr. Holmes, and I feel that perhaps I was hasty in taking your remarks amiss. Just the same, I can assure you that the relations between Miss Dunbar and me really don't affect this case.
4: Surely that is for me to decide, Mr. Gibson.
3: You see, Mr. Gibson, my friend is like a doctor. He wants every symptom before he can give his diagnosis.
6: Fire away, Mr. Holmes. What is it you want to know?
4: The truth.
6: I can give it to you in very few words. To begin with, I met my wife when I was gold mining in Bristol.
3: Your wife was Brazilian by birth, wasn't she, sir?
6: Yes, doctor, and very beautiful. Well, to make a long story short, I fell in love and married her and brought her to England. For a few years, I realized that we had nothing, absolutely nothing in common.
4: And then I suppose this young governess, Miss Dunbar, arrived on the scene.
6: That's right, Mr. Holmes. Well, the story should be obvious to you from there.
3: You fell in love with this girl, I suppose, sir.
6: Who could help it?
4: Did you suggest marriage to her?
6: Yes. So I knew that my wife would never divorce me.
4: I see. Then you made an utterly insincere proposition to her.
6: Now, look here, Mr. Holmes. I came to you on a question of evidence, not of morals. I'm not asking for your criticism.
4: It's only the young lady's sake that forces me to touch your case at all. Now, tell me, sir, What is your own opinion as to Miss Dunbar's guilt?
6: It's very black against her, I can't deny that. One explanation of the tragedy did come into my head, Mr. Holmes. I give it to you for what it's worth.
4: Pray continue, Mr. Gibson.
6: My wife was bitterly jealous. She was half crazy with hatred. She might have planned to murder Miss Dunbar, or we'll say to threaten the girl with a revolver and so frighten her into leaving us. There might have been a struggle in which the gun exploded and gone off and shot my wife, who was holding it.
4: Well, that possibility already occurred to me. It's the only obvious alternative to deliberate murder.
3: Revolver, Holmes. It was found on the floor of the governess's wardrobe.
4: Well, Mr. Gibson, I should like to examine your house and the scene of the murder as soon as possible.
6: Certainly, Mr. Holmes. Sergeant Coventry of the local police is still down there. He'll give you any help you may need.
4: Excellent. Watson, old fellow, mark the timetable. We're catching the next fast train to Winchester.

0: So if I have to have someone else on the case, I'd rather have you, Mr. Holmes. If the Yard gets called in, then we local police loses all credit for success. Generally gets blamed for the failures. Now I've heard that you play straight.
1: I know, Pierre, in the matter at all, Sergeant Coventry. If I can tear it up, I don't ask to even have my name mentioned.
0: Well, that's handsome of you, I'm sure, and I know your friend Dr. Watson can be trusted, too.
2: Oh, don't worry, my dear fellow. We won't steal any of your thunder.
0: It's nice and friendly of you, Doctor. Well, come on, gentlemen. I'll take you down to the bridge. That's where we found Mrs. Gibson's body. It's not far from the house here.
2: Well, I must say, Mr. Gibson has a beautiful estate. It must be 60 or 70 acres.
0: Oh, nearly twice that, Doctor. The woods back of the house there belongs to him, too. Mr. Holmes.
1: Yes, Sergeant?
0: There's a question I'd like to ask you. A question I wouldn't ask anyone else.
1: Then please ask it.
0: Don't you think there might be a case against Mr. Gibson himself, sir?
1: I've been considering that possibility.
0: But there, Miss Dunbar's a bit of all right. If you ask me, he wanted his wife out of the way, and the pistol she was shot with was his pistol, you know.
2: Was that fact proven?
0: Yes, Doctor. It was one of a pair that he had.
1: One of a pair? Where's the other?
0: Well, Mr. Gibson has a lot of firearms. We never quite matched that particular pistol. But the box was made for two.
2: Well, if it was one of a pair, surely you'd be able to match it.
0: Well, we have them all laid out at the house if you want to look them over.
1: And we'll do that later. Ah, this, I presume, is Tor Bridge.
0: That's right, sir. Found Mrs. Gibson's body lying right here at the approach to the bridge.
1: I see. I gathered from the newspaper reports that the shot was fired at very close quarters.
0: Yes, sir, very close.
1: Near the right temple, wasn't it?
0: Just behind it, sir.
2: How did the body lie, Sergeant?
0: Oh, it's fact, Doctor. No trace of a struggle, no marks, no weapon. The note from Miss Dunbar was clutched in the left hand.
1: Clutched, you say?
0: Yes, sir. We could hardly open the fingers to get at it.
1: Ah, that's of greatest importance. It excludes the idea that anyone could have placed the note there after death, in order to furnish a false clue.
2: What did the note say, Sergeant?
0: Little Doctor, it just said, I will be at Tor Bridge at 9 o'clock, and it was signed Grace Dunbar.
1: Miss Dunbar admit writing it?
0: Oh, yes, sir.
1: What was her explanation?
0: She wouldn't say nothing. Said she was setting her defense for the trial.
1: Yes, it seems odd that Mrs. Gibson was still touching that note.
2: Seems perfectly natural to me.
1: Oh, come now, old fellow, argue the thing out logically. The letter is genuine. It was certainly received sometime before the tragedy, say an hour or two. Why then was the dead woman still clasping it in her left hand? Why should she carry it so carefully? She certainly didn't need to refer to the note at all at the interview. Doesn't it strike you as rather strange?
2: Well, now you put it that way, it does seem a little peculiar.
1: Hello.
3: Did you notice this, Sergeant?
0: Oh, you mean that chip out of that stone on the underside of the parapet of the bridge, sir? Yes, I noticed it. Didn't think nothing of it, though.
3: It's a very large chip. Yes, but it's been done recently. That is not the stonework. It's quite just here. It took some violence to do that. Hand me a cane, Watson, will you?
2: Here, Albert.
3: Thanks. Yes. It's a hard knock.
1: And in a curious place, too.
0: But it's 15 feet from where we found the body, Mr. Dow.
2: Yes, Holmes, I don't see how it could have any connection with Mrs. Gibson's murder.
1: It hasn't. But it's a point worth noting. There were no footprints, you say, Sergeant?
0: No, Mr. Holmes. The ground was as hard as iron. It's been a very dry summer, and we haven't had any rain.
1: Yes, it's pity. Well, Sergeant, I'm much obliged to you, and now I think we'll get back to the house.
0: Right. Cesar's here where the firearms are, sir.
1: Oh, who is Cesar?
0: Funny kind of a bloke. Brazilian, he is.
1: Brazilian, eh? Like Mrs. Gibson?
0: Yes, Mr. Holmes. It's from the same town that she does, as a matter of fact. Something very fishy about him, if you ask me. Now, if you'll excuse me, gentlemen, I'm going to take a little stroll around the grounds. You started me on a new train of thought in this case, Mr. Holmes.
1: I'm delighted, Sergeant. I'll get back to the house.

0: I see. And these are all the firearms in Mr. Gibson's possession, eh, Cesar?
1: Mm. Except for the revolver that is missing from the case. Yes, so I say I've seen.
2: I've never seen such a collection of guns and revolvers in my life.
1: Mr. Gibson had many enemies, senor. He always sleep with a loaded pistol beside his bed. He's a man of great violence. There have been times when all of us were afraid of him.
0: Did you ever witness physical violence towards Mrs. Gibson?
1: No, senor. I cannot say that I have. But I have heard him saying many terrible things to her. He would taunt her in front of we servants. I have heard him do it many times.
0: Thank you, Cesar. That will be all.
1: Muito bem, senor.
2: You know, Holmes, I still think the case against Miss Dunbar looks very black.
0: I should agree with you, if it were not for one fact. The finding of the revolver in her wardrobe.
2: On the soul, Holmes, that seems to me the strongest evidence of all.
0: I think not, old chap.
2: Huh?
0: We must look for consistency. Where there is a want of it, you must suspect deception.
2: I don't quite follow you.
0: Suppose for a moment that we visualize you in the character of a woman who in cold, premeditated fashion is about to murder a rival. You've planned it. And it has been written. The victim has come. You have a weapon. The crime is well done. It has been workmanlike and complete. Do you mean to tell me that after carrying out so crafty a crime, you'd be so stupid as to forget to fling the incriminating revolver to the bottom of the stream? Or perhaps in the dense reeds that border it? Would you carefully carry it home and put it in the first place that would be searched? Your wardrobe?
2: Well, perhaps in the excitement of
0: No, my dear chap, I won't admit that's even possible. When a crime is coolly premeditated, then the means of covering it are coolly premeditated
2: also. Well, then if Miss Dunbar didn't shoot Mrs. Gibson, who the devil did?
0: I hope I can give you the answer to that question, Watson, when we've made one further visit.
2: Oh, Lord, where are we going now?
0: To prison, old chap.
2: Prison?
0: Yes, we're going to Winchester Prison to call on Miss Dunbar. I'm certain that the key to this strange mystery lies in her hands.
3: You'll hear the rest of Dr. Watson's story in just a few seconds. Just time enough for me to remind you that the easiest way to make good food taste better is to serve that good food with a good Petri wine. If you like a red wine, well, you want a Petri California Burgundy. If you'd rather have a white wine, then you want a Petri California Sauterne. But red or white, Petri Burgundy or Petri Sauterne, you're choosing a dinner wine that's sure to turn a simple meal into a feast. Your whole family and all your friends will love Petri, the wine that makes good food taste better.

0: And now back to Dr. Watson and tonight's Sherlock Holmes adventure, The Problem of Tor Bridge. Well, Doctor, did you go to Winchester Prison and see Miss Dunbar?
1: We did, Mr. Bartell. An hour later, I found the two of us sitting in a dank and gloomy cell, talking to one of the most beautiful girls that I've ever seen. Her bright, flashing eyes and her air of quiet confidence seemed sadly out of place in such a setting. Holmes spoke to her quietly, soothingly.
2: Dunbar, tell us of your true relations with the dead woman.
3: She hated me, Mr. Holmes. She hated me with all the passion of her distorted mind.
2: Please tell us exactly what happened on the evening of Mrs. Gibson's death.
3: Well, I received a note from her in the morning. A note imploring me to meet her at the bridge after dinner that night. She said she had something important to say to me.
1: Did you keep that note, Miss Dunbar?
3: No, Doctor. She asked me to destroy the note, so I burned it in the schoolroom grate. I saw no reason for such secrecy, but... Well, I did as she asked.
2: And yet she kept your reply very carefully. It's interesting. Tell me what happened when you met her that night.
3: When I reached the bridge, she was waiting for me. I won't tell you what she said, but she poured out her whole wild fury and burning horrible words. I did not. I couldn't. It was dreadful even to look at her. She was like an insane woman, standing there screaming disgusting insults at me. I put my hands to my ears and rushed away.
1: Where was she standing when you left her?
3: Within a few yards of the spot where her body was found later.
2: And yet, presuming she met her death shortly after you left her, you heard no shot.
3: No. No, I heard nothing. But I was so upset, Mr. Holmes, that I rushed straight back to my room.
2: Did you leave it again that night?
3: Yes. When the alarm came that Mrs. Gibson was dead, I ran out with the others.
1: Did you see Mr. Gibson?
3: Yes, Doctor. He had just returned from the bridge when I saw him. He had sent for the doctor and the police.
2: This pistol that you found in your room, have you ever seen it before?
3: Never, Mr. Holmes, I swear.
1: When was it found, Miss Dunbar?
3: Next morning, when the police made their search. It was on the floor of my wardrobe where I keep my shoes.
2: You have no idea how long it had been there.
3: But it hadn't been there the morning before.
2: How do you know?
3: Because I had tidied up the wardrobe that day.
2: I see. Then someone must have come into your room and placed the pistol there in order to incriminate you.
3: I'm certain of it.
1: When could they have done that?
3: Well, it could have been at mealtime, or when I was in the schoolroom with the children.
2: Yes. Miss Dunbar, on examining the scene of Mrs. Gibson's death, I noticed that a piece of stonework on the underside of the parapet of the bridge had been broken away. Can you suggest any possible explanation for that?
3: Oh, surely it must have been a mere coincidence, Miss Dunbar.
2: Possibly. But why should it appear at the very time of the tragedy and at the very place? Could it possibly be that?
4: Why, yes, of course. Idiot! Why didn't I think of it before? Come on, Watson.
1: Where are we going, Holmes?
4: Back to Tor Bridge, old fellow. As fast as we can get there.
3: What have you found out, Mr. Holmes?
4: The answer to this mystery, I hope, my dear young lady. You will get news before the day is out. And meanwhile, take my assurance that the clouds are lifting and that the light of truth is breaking through.

0: Mr. Holmes, you're soon back here. What have you found out?
1: Just in a few moments. You got my message?
0: Oh, yes, sir. Here you are. All at twine. What you wanted for, I can't imagine.
2: Now, you'll soon see, Sergeant. Watson, I have some recollection that you usually go armed on these excursions of ours.
3: Yes, I'm carrying my revolver. Why?
2: Give it to me, old chap, will you? Thanks. I believe your revolver may have a very intimate connection with the mystery we're investigating.
3: You're joking.
2: Now, Watson, I'm very serious. I have a test to make. The test is successful. Miss Dunbar will be free before nightfall, and the test will depend on the conduct of this revolver of yours. Take the precaution of unloading it. There we are. Now, Sergeant, ball of twine, please.
0: Wish I knew what he was up to, sir.
2: I tie one end of the twine like this to the handle of the revolver. So, Sergeant, see if you can find me a heavy stone, will you?
0: Oh, Roger, sir.
3: Holmes, what are you doing?
2: Trying to reconstruct the chimney of Mrs. Gibson. But you've seen me miss the mark before, Watson. I have an instinct for such things, and yet it has sometimes played me false. Seemed a certainty when it first flashed across my mind in Miss Dunbar's cell. But one drawback of an active mind is that one can always conceive alternative explanations which would make our scent a false one. And yet, oh well, we can but try.
0: Here's my stone, Mr. Holmes.
2: Thank you, Sergeant. Now, I tie the other end of the twine to a stone. Wait a minute. Like that. Splendid. Sergeant, will you please take the stone and stretch the twine across the parapet of the bridge there so that the stone will swing just clear of the water on the other side of the bridge?
0: Right, sir.
2: I'll stand on the spot where Mrs. Gibson's body was found. That's it, Sergeant. Over the parapet.
4: How's that, Mr. Holmes? The stone swinging about 8 feet above the water.
2: Splendid. Now, Watson, watch closely. I raise the revolver to my head.
3: Careful, Holmes, careful.
2: Don't worry, old chap, it's not loaded. Now, let us imagine I am the late Mrs. Gibson. I raise the revolver to my head and fire it. Instantly, my fingers release that grip. There's your answer, Watson.
3: Great. Stop the revolver, flash back out of your hand. Struck the parapet of the bridge, and the weight of the stone flipped it over into the water.
2: Was there ever a more exact demonstration? Come on, old fellow.
0: You're a fooling magician, Mr. Holmes. That's what you are. A fooling magician.
2: Wait a minute. There's the second chip on the stonework of the parapet here. Same size as the first.
3: And the murder of Mrs.
2: Wasn't murder at all. It was suicide.
3: But?
2: We can follow the various steps quite clearly. A note was extracted very cleverly from Miss Dunbar. A note which made it appear that she had chosen the scene of the crime. Mrs. Gibson, in her anxiety that the note should be discovered, somewhat overdid it by holding it in her hand to the last. That alone should have excited my suspicions earlier than it did.
3: So she stole one of her husband's revolvers
0: and planted the other one in Miss Dunbar's wardrobe.
2: Exactly. After discharging one of the cartridges, which she could easily do in the woods without attracting suspicion, she then went down to the bridge, where she contrived this exceedingly ingenious method of getting rid of her weapon. When Miss Dunbar appeared, she used her last breath in pouring out her hatred, and then, when the girl had left, carried out her terrible purpose.
0: In the mystery of all...
2: You'll find it with the aid of a grappling hook at the bottom of the stream, and also the stone and the string. With which this vindictive woman attempted to disguise her own crime and pass the charge of murder on an innocent victim.
3: Yes, Sergeant, and don't forget while you're at it that my revolver's down there, too.
0: Oh, don't worry, Doctor. I'll get some grappling hooks right away.
3: I must say, Holmes, you solved this case brilliantly. Quite brilliantly.
2: I disagree, old chap. And I fear that you will not improve my reputation by adding the case of the Torbridge mystery to your annals.
3: Oh, nonsense, but that's ridiculous.
2: Oh, no, it isn't, old boy. I've been sluggish in my mind and wanting in that mixture of imagination and reality which is the very basis of my art. I confess that the chip in the stonework was a sufficient clue to suggest the true solution, and I blame myself for not having attained it sooner.
3: Well, Holmes, personally, I agree with the sergeant's opinion of you.
2: Oh? What was that, old fellow?
3: You're a blooming magician, Mr. Holmes. That's what you are, a blooming magician.
5: Well, Doctor, Holmes really was a magician. That is, if you did find Mrs. Gibson's revolver and your own in the street.
3: Oh, you found them all right. You don't think I'll tell you the story otherwise, do you? What do you take me for, anyway?
5: Well, now that you ask, I'll tell you. I take you for a very charming gentleman, a wonderful storyteller, and a fine host.
3: Well, really, I...
5: Well, you are a gentleman of the old school.
3: What?
5: And you do tell a fine story.
3: You flatter me, you...
5: And you are a perfect host.
3: Oh,
5: the meal we had tonight was wonderful.
3: Oh, it was, eh?
5: And, that wine, what kind was it?
3: It was prickly wine, and you know it. And I should have known that you were leading up to something. Mr. Bartell, you should be ashamed of yourself. You will do anything to get a chance to talk about
6: Petrie Watson?
7: Oh, I can't say that I blame you.
5: Well, honestly, Doctor, I meant everything I said. But you don't really want me to stop talking about Petrie wine, do you? After all, it's worth talking about, isn't it? What other wine is made with the loving care that goes into Petrie wine? Don't forget, Petrie wine is made by the Petrie family. Winemaking is their business. Why, they've been making wine for generations, handing down from father to son, all their skill and knowledge and experience. You can be sure the Petrie family really knows plenty about the fine art of turning luscious grapes into delicious wine. That's why, whether you want a wine for before dinner, with dinner, or for any time, you can't go wrong with a Petrie wine, because Petrie took time to bring you good wine. And now, Dr. Watson, what new story are you planning to tell us next week?
6: Well, next week, Mr. Bartell, I'm going to tell an adventure that Holmes and I had amid the oriental magnificence of a Maharaja's palace in India.
5: India? Sounds intriguing. What were you and Sherlock Holmes doing out there, Doctor?
6: Well, you'll have to wait till next week to answer that question, Wilbur. But I can tell you that it was one of the weirdest problems that we ever had to solve. I call the story The Vanishing Elephant.

0: Tonight's Sherlock Holmes adventure is written by Dennis Green and Anthony Boucher and is adapted from the Sir Arthur Conan Doyle story, The Problem of Tor Bridge. Mr. Rathbone appears through the courtesy of Metro-Goldwyn-Mayer and Mr. Bruce through the courtesy of Universal Pictures, where they are now starring in the Sherlock Holmes series. 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

0: Hollywood, the Mutual Network, in cooperation with Family Theater, presents Sideman, starring Dan Duryea and Scotty Beckett. And here is your hostess, Joe Stafford.
1: Thank you, Tony Loprano. Family Theater's only purpose is to bring to everyone's attention a practice that must become an important part of our lives if we are to win peace for ourselves, peace for our families, and peace for the world. Family Theater urges you to pray. Pray together as a family. And now to our transcribed drama, Sideman, starring Dan Duryea as Speak and Scotty Beckett as Roscoe Dodds.

0: Mr. Whitten?
1: Yeah.
0: Well, my name's Jerry Peters.
1: Glad to know you, kid. What can I do for you?
0: Well, are you going to be playing much longer?
1: Another half hour or so. It's all right. The manager's my brother-in-law. What do you want?
0: Well, I just came from the Palladium watching Art Henning's band.
1: Yeah? Great outfit, huh?
0: Oh, real great, yeah. You been over to see him yet?
1: No, I've been pretty busy.
0: Well, Mr. Henning told me he'd like to see you when you get the chance.
1: He did, huh?
0: That's what he said.
1: You a very good friend of Art's?
0: Well, I... No, I'll tell you the truth, I just met him tonight. I won first prize in that amateur jazz contest he had.
1: Good stuff. What do you play?
0: Well, this. Like Mr. Henning, a horn.
1: Oh, you must be all right for Art to like you.
0: I sure want to be.
1: How'd he come to give you my name?
0: Well, after the contest was over and he'd announced the winner, me, I got to meet him backstage. I wanted to thank him for the watch. Oh, look.
1: Say, that's a watch.
0: Yeah. Well, then we got to talking about music and what a rough business it was to break into. So I asked him if he thought I had the stuff to make a go of it professionally.
1: What'd he say to that?
0: Well, he said he didn't know.
1: Well, you won the contest. You must have something.
0: Well, he said that wasn't what he meant. Oh, he likes the way I play, all right, but, well, he didn't know about the rest of it.
1: Any idea what he meant by that?
0: No, but he said you'd know.
1: Me?
0: Yeah. Yeah, he said go over to that place on Melrose where Speak Whitten works and ask him to tell you about Roscoe Dodds.
1: Art Henning wants me to tell you about Roscoe Dodds?
0: That's what he said. Who was he?
1: He was a kid about your age. At least he was 10, 11 years ago. That winter, I was working with Billy Foy's outfit playing the Eastern Prom Circuit. You'd have thought that sort of thing might have died down during the war, but it didn't. Only difference was the college boys were wearing uniforms. That is, most of them were. And this particular night, we were playing a dance at a little one-horse school I never heard of somewhere in Pennsylvania. It was about 10:30, and we just finished up the last number in the second set.

0: Johnny speak?
1: No, thanks, Billy. Think I'll get a little air.
0: You better take a coat. It's pretty cold outside.
1: Yeah.
0: I don't want any more flu casualties this week.
1: Any word on Mickey?
0: Yeah, I called his wife long distance about 6 o'clock. She thinks it'll be okay to join us in Philly for the date Saturday.
1: Well, that's 4 days. I wouldn't worry.
0: Neither would I if this was your band.
1: It'll work out, Billy. Go have some coffee.
0: Remember, 10:45, back at the stand.
1: Have I ever been late? The hall we were playing in was at the front end of a student union building, and you had to go down a long corridor behind it to get to our dressing rooms. I was about halfway down the hall when I heard the sound of a horn coming from one of the closed recreation rooms. It was good stuff. Careful. The man was thinking about what he was doing. He wasn't trying to do everything all in one breath. I didn't see how it could be one of Foy's men. Only reason one of them had picked up his instrument between the set would be to hit you with it, so just out of curiosity, I went over and tried the door.

0: Hope I didn't interrupt anything.
1: Nah, I was just fooling around.
0: Go ahead, don't let me stop you.
1: Say, you're Speak Whitten, aren't you?
0: Yeah, you a student here?
1: Sophomore, pre-med. Yeah, I got most of Foy's records.
0: Good. How come you're not out front dancing?
1: Well, I'm not much of a dancer. I've been listening to you back at the stand, though. Awful good.
0: Thanks. You sound pretty good yourself. Play any jobs around town when you're not hitting the books?
1: Well, once in a while. We get a few high school dances.
0: Who's we?
1: Four of us. Guys in my class, drums, piano, bass, and me.
0: This way you rehearse?
1: When we can get it. It's the only rec room in the union that's got a piano in it.
0: Mm-hmm. Working all by yourself tonight, huh?
1: Yeah, the other guys are out front at the dance.
0: Pretty loose for an upright.
1: Yeah, Jack likes it that way.
0: Say, what are most of those kids wearing out there? Is that Navy?
1: It's Naval ROTC.
0: You in that?
1: No, I'm 4F, punctured eardrum.
0: Does it hurt when you blow?
1: The horn?
0: Nah,
1: never feel it.
0: Now, what key were you just doing that in?
1: B flat.
0: Go ahead, let's hear.

0: ever heard Roscoe Dodds play the trumpet. And it might have been the last. And Dr. Roscoe Dodds would be taking out tonsils today if it wasn't for a telegram. A telegram the room clerk handed Billy Foy when we checked into that hotel in Philly the following Friday night.
1: Oh, brother.
0: What is it?
1: Mickey, virus infection. Complications. Doctor strongly advises he stop going on the road indefinitely.
0: Oh, great.
1: Waives a guaranteed minimum work clause. Get a permanent replacement.
2: Isn't that a doll?
0: Well, we've been limping along without him for almost 10 days. We ought to be able to get through tomorrow night, okay?
1: Well, it's not tomorrow that bothers me. What about the next 4 weeks?
0: You want to run up to New York in the morning? Look around?
1: Look around at what? The holiday's going full steam and I'm supposed to find a good trumpeter who isn't working?
0: You can't tell.
1: You can tell. I wind up with some bum whose lip is shut. It'll still cost me a fortune because he's doing me a favor.
0: How about that local guy we picked up for the Reading date last week? He wasn't bad.
1: He cut the book all right, but his jazz was Mickey Mouse.
0: Why don't you put him on lead and let Mitchell do the jazz?
1: I don't think the other guy's strong enough to carry the section.
0: Why don't you go out and shoot yourself?
1: That's a great idea. I think I'll do that. One puny trumpeter, that's not asking too much. Just to play a little bit of jazz.
0: I've got kind of an idea.
1: Yeah?
0: It's just a thought, so don't fall down dead.
1: Oh, all right.
0: You remember that college kid I told you I ran into last week?
1: Oh, where was that? Hurtland?
0: Hurstland.
1: Yeah, Hurstland
0: College. He was good. In fact, he was fine.
1: I got a thing about college musicians.
0: Well, we've all got a thing about college musicians, but you're in a bind.
1: Nobody ever expects anything from them, so if they come out even half good, we go around saying they're fine.
0: This kid is good, and I think he'd be interested.
1: How good? Is he good like Mickey's good?
0: Well, it's not that firehouse stuff.
1: Yeah?
0: But he's good like Butterfield's good or Chris Griffin.
1: Oh, I'm not looking for someone who plays a lot of educational jazz.
0: Okay, Billy. I've recommended them. You don't think so? Let's forget it.
1: Probably don't even have a card anyway.
0: Probably not.
1: Anyway, I'd be crazy to tie myself up to some kid I've never even heard.
0: It'd be foolish.
1: Yeah. Of course, there's no reason I couldn't just try him out.
0: How would you do then?
1: Well, ask him would he come down here to play the date tomorrow night.
0: I hadn't thought of that.
1: He'd probably jump at the chance.
0: What if he doesn't have a card?
1: Oh, I can work around that. Local secretary's a friend of mine. We'll get him a work permit for one job.
0: Well, it's your band.
1: Hey, what's the matter with you? How's a kid going to break into this business if someone on the inside doesn't give him a chance?
0: You're a great man.
1: Oh, sure, you can laugh. I'm the guy who has to solve all these problems. I'll wire him. What's the kid's name?
0: Dodds. Roscoe Dodds.
1: Roscoe Dodds. Yeah. That is kind of a funny name.

0: Well, that was the beginning. It was snowing when I met Dodds at the train station in Philly the next morning. After some breakfast, I took him over to the club and got the piano and second trumpet parts out of the library.
1: Hey, it's kind of cold in here, isn't it?
0: Yeah, they don't give you much heat in a nightclub at 10 in the morning.
1: Speak, I sure hope I do all right tonight.
0: Don't worry about it, kid. This isn't a hard book to cut.
1: Well, I know a lot of Billy's instrumental arrangements pretty well.
0: No, they're the worst of it. Want to warm up a little?
1: Yeah, I guess so.
0: A lot of this stuff is ballads, intro, two and over.
1: Yeah.
0: Won't give you any trouble.
1: Hey, can you give me an A?
0: Mm-hmm. A little stiff, huh?
1: Just kind of cold. It'll be all right.
0: Feel like trying one?
1: Okay.
0: Let's take number 43.
1: 40, 42, 43.
0: Got it?
1: Yeah. Big John special.
0: Mm-hmm. We do this as is, and you've got the ride on the bridge of the second chorus. Let's see. I guess that's all.
1: Hey, speak?
0: Yeah?
1: Maybe I ought to tell you how you... I'm a little slow on sight reading stuff like this.
0: Well, let's see how it goes, anyhow.
1: Okay.
0: We're in on the pickup note. Ready?
1: Yeah.

0: Hey, look, let's go over it a couple of more times. I'll get it.
1: Dodds, tell me the truth. You ever worked with a brass section?
0: Well, not too much. But I know I can get it if you let me go over the part a few times.
1: Kid, every arrangement we've got is special. There's over 100 numbers in this book.
0: I know that. But I tell you, I can get it. I know I can.
1: Look, on a day like tonight, we'll play maybe 6 sets of 5 numbers apiece. You're not going to learn 30 arrangements by 9 o'clock tonight.
0: I could if you'd help me.
1: Nah. Go back to college for another year or so and learn how to read. Then, maybe.
0: Look, I haven't got another year or so. It's got to be now.
1: What do you mean?
0: I quit school. I called up my dad on the phone and told him.
1: Oh, kid.
0: Look, I would have quit anyhow. This is what I want. I don't want to be a doctor.
1: What did your dad say?
0: Said it was my life and good luck.
1: You wouldn't schmooze me.
0: That's what he said. He wasn't happy about it, but that's what he said. So you got to help me.
1: Kid, I'm willing to help you, but learning 30 arrangements in one day when you don't even know which 30 they'll be, how you...
0: Look, who picks the numbers, Billy?
1: Sometimes. Mostly has me pick them.
0: Well, if you picked them tonight, I'd know which 30 they'd be.
1: You'll never get away with it.
0: I will. I've got to. Look, Speak, this is what I want.
1: All I can say is you please pretty easy.
0: Well, will you help me?
1: All right. Let's take this one again from the top.
0: I'll never forget you for this, Speak.
1: I'll bet you won't at that. Ready?
0: Ready.

0: set every number.
1: What are you talking? You did not.
0: Think back, January through March, every date, every number.
1: Yeah, well, I told you what to set.
0: Sure. You told him set a rumba, set a standard, set a ballad. I know what you told him, because I used to listen hard.
1: Hey, is this on the square?
2: Sure it is. Remember last May, those four new arrangements you put on the stand in Chicago with the ink still wet?
1: Yeah, Roscoe cut them cold.
0: Why not? I'd taken the second part off the master sheet 3 days before it went to the copyist.
2: Shrewd, huh, Willie?
1: You two phonies. I ought to fire the both of you.
0: So go ahead, fire!
2: Yeah, fire!
1: Hey, wait a minute. What is this, sport something? We're buddies, aren't we?
3: Boy.
0: Hey, look what's here.
1: I'm Mr. Foy. Can I help you, honey?
3: I'm Liza Raymond, for the audition.
1: Oh, yeah, sure. Miss Raymond, speak Whitten.
3: Glad to know you.
0: How do you do?
1: Roscoe Dodds.
3: How do you do?
0: Well, up till now, I thought I was doing all right. Just goes to show you how wrong a guy can be, huh?
1: These are a couple of tired sidemen, Miss Raymond. Look out for them.
3: Well, if you say so.
0: Are you going to be working with us, Liza?
3: Well, I hope I am.
0: Yeah, me too.

0: Liza got the spot.
1: Not that I have to tell you. If you followed Billy Foy's band at all during 44 and 45, you probably remember the great job she did. Liza also got something else. She got the kid, Roscoe Dodds, hook, line, and sinker. Only thing, she wasn't that gone on him. Oh, yeah, they had some laughs and sandwiches together, but Liza had some ideas of her own, as Roscoe found out the New Year's Eve after VJ Day. The guy in the Air Force she'd been waiting for finally arrived in New York.
2: I thought we had a date tonight.
3: I'm sorry, Roz. I've got something else on.
2: I thought we had a date. It's New Year's Eve, you know.
3: Well, that's right. And if you wanted a date, you should have asked for one.
2: I am asking for one.
3: Well, you're late. Someone else has already asked me.
2: Who, that thin kid out there with all the salad on his neck?
3: That thin kid, as you call him, is a very dear friend of mine. And don't knock the DFC until you get one.
2: Oh, I knock no heroes. I just can't work up much respect for people who discover him at the last minute.
3: All right. You tell me how you'd like it. What do you want?
2: I love you. I want you to marry me.
3: You say you're in love with me.
2: That's what I said.
3: All right. Will you get out of this business and support me some other way? Do you love me that much?
2: What's that got to do with it?
3: Will you?
2: Well, what's wrong with this business? You're in it.
3: Yes. And I've been in it since I was 12. My folks were in it all their lives. It's fried egg sandwiches and hotel rooms. That's what's wrong with it.
2: Ah, you're crazy.
3: Oh, you're going to be an up-and-coming young sideman all your life. I'm not crazy.
2: Okay, what about fruit salad? What's he going to be, some up-and-coming airline pilot?
3: Oh, let's forget it, Roz.
2: Okay, you go ahead. You have him.
3: You don't love me.
2: I don't love you like this. Go ahead, take a fall for this punk with the wings.
3: Roz, listen.
2: Maybe if my eardrum was okay, you'd be taking a fall for me.
3: If you really love me, you'd quit the business.
2: If you really love me, you wouldn't ask me to.
3: Maybe you're right. Maybe I wouldn't.
2: Well, that spells it out in pretty simple language. It's the other guy, huh?
3: I think so. I'm not sure.
2: From the way you talk, you must be pretty sure it isn't me.
3: Pretty sure. I'm sorry, Roz.

That was a pretty unhappy New Year's Eve for Roscoe Dodds. But when he got up the next day, it was 1946, and he was a young man who was going places. So he decided to pick up his horn and forget about Liza. A lot of things happened that year to help him forget her, too. And they happened pretty fast. First place, Billy broke up the band in March. The war was over, and so was the demand for big outfits, 8 brass and 5 reeds. So Billy decided to throw in the towel. Most of the boys stayed on in New York, working staff on radio, making records when they could. I kind of lost track of most of them.

0: Roscoe included. Especially after I came out here to the coast.
1: Well, then you never did find out what happened to Roscoe Dodge.
0: Oh, yeah. He caught on to this new sound everyone started making a few years ago. Formed his own band. He's going like a house of fire.
1: Well, that's funny. I never heard of him.
0: The name he uses now is Henning. Art Henning.
1: No kidding? Is that who you've been telling me about all the time?
0: Art said you should ask me about Roscoe Dodge, so I told you.
1: Well, thanks. It was nice of you. But, what's that got to do with me? It still doesn't give me much to go on.
0: It will if you think about it.
1: What do you mean?
0: Remember I told you about that morning in the club when I found out Art couldn't read music for sour apples?
1: Yeah.
0: And I told him to go home and forget it?
1: Yeah.
0: Suppose Art had told you to go home and forget it tonight after he heard you play. What would you do?
1: I'd tell him to go soak his head. I ought to know whether I'm good enough or not. Who's
0: that? Okay. You've answered your own question.
1: What do you mean?
0: Well, nobody can tell you whether or not you'll be a trumpeter, or a doctor, or a fireman. If you've got some talent in that line and you want it the way Art wanted it, you'll be a trumpeter, no matter what anybody says.
1: I want it, all right.
0: Then stop asking people to tell you who you are. If you don't know, nobody else can tell you.
1: Well, I think I'm a trumpeter.
0: Who knows?
1: What? Would you mind listening to me play, Mr. Whitten?
0: That all depends. Are you any good?
1: Yeah, I'm very good. In fact, I'll make you forget all about Art Henning.
0: I'm willing.
1: What was that tune he played for you the first time?
0: Birth of the Blues.
1: Okay, E-flat all right?
0: It's always been all right with me.
1: You get a load of this.

0: This is Joe Stafford again. I suppose you know the humble origin of jazz music and the blues. It was originally played by lost, lonely people who made up for what they lacked in formal training by putting as much warmth and feeling into their music as they could. When they were happy, they played jazz. When they were downhearted, they played the blues. It wasn't always pretty, but it came from the heart. They meant what they were playing. It wasn't very respectable either, not when it first began. People were scandalized by it. They threw up their hands. That wasn't music. It was almost blasphemy. You know, I never run across people who feel that way about jazz music without remembering the friars who stood in the back of the chapel and gaped in horror at Our Lady's juggler. I guess that's because I think there's a great similarity between music, any kind of music, and prayer, any kind of prayer. We can pray formally, solemnly on our knees in church, or we can pray just by turning our thoughts to God and expressing those thoughts in whatever words come to mind. Either way, it's praying, and it falls pleasantly on his ear. Any sound we make, if it comes from our hearts, is pleasing to him, whether it be the sound of a muted trumpet or a muttered prayer. And here's something else you might remember about prayer. The family that prays together stays together.
1: More things are wrought by prayer than this world dreams of.

From Hollywood, Family Theater has brought you transcribed Sidemen, starring Dan Duryea and Scotty Beckett. Joe Stafford was your hostess. Others in our cast were Charlotte Lawrence, Jack Crucian, and Sam Edwards. The music was composed and conducted by Harry Zimmerman, and the script was written and directed for Family Theater by John T. Kelly. 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

0: Hi, this is Randy Stone. I cover the night beat for the Chicago Star. And it's just that, night beat. Plotting, pounding pavements, looking, always looking for that story that beats with the pulse of the city at night. There's a bite in the air. A penetrating drizzle goes through your bones. The tired, pallid faces look out at nothing through the streetcar windows. I turn up my collar and try to remind myself it's spring, but there's nothing warming in the thought. The city's got her makeup off and her hair down. Downbeat. I wander through the loop, walk through the deserted cavern of concrete that by day is LaSalle Street. Its tall gray buildings walling me in like giant tombstones. And just for a minute, I feel like a kid in a graveyard. And like a kid, I reach for the light spilling out through the big plate glass window. There they were, the ones who inhabit the caves by night. A night army of cleanup women, busy like so many beavers with their mops and waxes, polishing the brass, the elevator doors, the mailboxes, the stairs. I watch the one nearest to me, dipping the brush, sloshing the suds, and wiping them up. She was old, white-haired, and small, not much bigger than a child. She seemed tired. She stopped, and she looked up and saw me. She smiled. I winked at her. She took a deep breath like a sigh, and she turned back to her pail. But she never made it.
1: Let me in. Hey, you in there, let me in.
0: The other little beaver saw us, sprawled across the pail, and rushed to her, blocking my vision. Then one woman stood up, terror on her face. It wasn't much of a story, just an item for the obits. Mrs. Martha Orloff, age 62, scrub woman, death by natural causes, heart failure. Natural? What's natural about killing yourself with a scrub brush? The police came and took the body away, and the little beavers went back to work, and in half an hour, you wouldn't have known it had happened. Yeah, you stand in the presence of death, and you come up with a two-line obit. That's all it would have been if the other scrub woman hadn't stopped me on my way out of the building.
2: Oh, mister, please.
0: Yeah?
2: Please excuse, but somebody should tell him.
0: Who?
2: Mrs. Orloff's boy.
0: Oh, the police will take care of that.
2: I don't think it right. Boy should learn his mother is dead through police. I would go myself, but they're very strict here. I would lose job.
0: Okay. What's his name?
2: I don't know. She just called him my boy.
0: All right, I'll find him.
2: Mister, please.
0: No, what's the matter?
2: I don't know what to do with her stuff.
0: What stuff?
2: In her bags, in the locker.
0: Oh. Okay, let me see. Mrs. Orloff shared a locker with three other women. The police had taken her purse, but her cardboard treasure chest and her coat they left behind. I opened the box. In it was a crushed corsage she'd picked up off some littered corridor. And a picture postcard that had caught her fancy, the Eiffel Tower in the sunlight. And a pair of latex knee pads. They'd been issued to her, but she never used them. Even DuPont can't change the habits of a lifetime of drudgery. I left the cardboard box in the locker, but I took a coat. It was a shabby coat, but it was clean. In one pocket was a sack containing a sandwich, two slices of black bread with a little mayonnaise in between. In the other pocket, a pair of white gloves mended in the fingers and a door key pinned to the lining of the pocket with a safety pin. It's a funny thing. 4 million people in the town. They work to death, play to death, drink to death, and you rub shoulders with them every day. But you only meet a handful. I don't know why I felt drawn to Martha Orloff. Maybe it was because I was the last person she smiled at. I went over to her flat. She lived in Polish Town in a little walk-up tenement, the second floor back. It was very late. In deference to the fire laws, a 20-watt bulb burned uncertainly in the hall. A heavy smell of cabbage and cooking grease lingered in the air. I knocked again and louder. If anybody was inside, they should have heard me. I didn't want to wake up the whole building, so I unpinned the key from her pocket. I opened the door, and I flicked on the light. It was Mother Hubbard's cupboard. It was bleak to the bone. Two rooms with a kitchenette curtained off with faded crepe on. A little canned milk, a little black bread, one boiled potato. No rug on the floor. One cot with a lumpy mattress, and one poor withered geranium trying to live without light. But no sign of any sun, nothing in the place belonging to man or boy. But in the sideboard drawer there was something interesting. A package of money order receipts crisscrossed with rubber bands. Hundreds of them, all for the same amount, $2, and issued about a week apart and all made out to the polio fund. And with the receipts, a personal letter from one of Chicago's richest women thanking Martha Orloff for her charity. An old lady scrubs floors, and every week, $2 go to the polio fund. Why? Well, the answer was right in front of me. All I had to do was look up. On the wall, a picture of a sickly, spindly boy about 12 years old with braces on both legs.
3: Look, you no good bum. I told you don't come. Oh, I thought you are Stanley. What you doing here?
0: Who are you?
3: Never mind who I am. I'm janitor. What you doing in Mrs. Orloff's flat?
0: I'm looking for a son.
3: Stanley?
0: Well, that's his name. That's who I'm looking for.
3: You from the police?
0: I'm a newspaper man, Randy Stone. I came to tell him that his mother died tonight.
3: She died?
0: Yes. This his picture?
3: Yeah, that's Stanley. Die. I'm not surprised. She worked to death all the time. Scrub. What for? I tell her a million times, what for you work, Martha? Let that big hunk son take care of you. But no, he big lazy bum. Too good for work.
0: Wait, wait a minute. Are we talking about the same kid?
3: Oh, that picture take 10, 12 years ago. He all cured now. He walk good like me, twice as strong as me.
0: Well, that's fine. I'm glad to hear it. Well, would you notify him that his mother is dead?
3: Me? I don't tell that no good nothing.
0: All right, okay. I'll tell him. Where do I find him?
3: I don't know nothing about Stanley Orloff. I not want to know nothing. It's just as good. Maybe she did. Just as good. All right, mister, you go now.
0: Without another word, he walked me down the stairs, ushered me out, and closed the front door, leaving me out there with a cold and some puzzled reactions. I stood in the recess of the doorway and tried to make up my mind. Should I forget about Stanley Orloff or not? The police would reach him somehow or other. They'd tell him. But then I'd never fill in the sketchy picture I had of a kid in braces and a scrub woman buying a money order every week for the polio fund. Yes, an old lady dies in front of you and she's no longer a stranger. You've got an obligation, so you find her son and you tell him. But where do you look? Yes, the letter in the sideboard drawer for Mrs. Genevieve Hall. The polio fund should know where Stanley Orloff was. I went back up. This time I was quieter. I opened the sideboard drawer, got the letter. Only, when I went to shut it, it stuck. I tried to force it. The kid's picture fell to the floor. I stooped to pick it up just as the door opened.
4: What are you doing with Stanley's picture?
0: What's that? A girl stood in the doorway. She was tall, high cheekbones, and a broad forehead. Anybody else wearing a beacon bathrobe would have looked lumpy and misshapen, but not her. This is a very active place tonight.
4: You're the man from the newspaper, aren't you?
0: Yeah, Randy Stone.
4: I have to talk to you, but be quiet. Papa'd be mad. He thinks I'm in bed. What'd he tell you about Stanley? Did he tell you Stanley was no good?
0: That's a pretty good summation.
4: Everybody says he's a bum. Well, if he is, it's her fault.
0: Her?
4: His mother. I'm glad she's dead. Always waiting on him, babying him. Picking him up when he fell down. Why, he could walk a long time before she knew he could. And then when she found it out, you know what she told him? Stand on your own feet now, she said, and be a man. As if Stan Orloff wasn't more man than anybody on this block.
0: Haven't you got your little drama miscast? Seems to me the heavy in the piece is a bug by the name of poliomyelitis.
4: I don't know what that means. Probably smart talk, meaning you don't like Stanley, like the rest of them.
0: Oh, but you do.
4: You bet I do. Stan could have been anything in the world. He's that smart. Just because he don't take any old job that's handed him, they say he's a bum. Because he wants to be something. To get out of this hole and live like a human being, they say he's no good.
0: Oh, but it's all right for his mother to break her back to support him, huh?
4: I don't like you.
0: Well, miss, you're just going to have to get in line.
4: I thought you were here to help Stanley, or I wouldn't have come up to talk to you.
0: Look, I don't know Stanley Orloff. I don't know his mother, unless watching somebody die constitutes an introduction. I came to give him a message, that's all. Now, if you'll tell me where to find him, I'd appreciate it.
4: I'm sorry. I guess I didn't mean that about his mother. Just, I guess I'm mad. And I guess because I miss him.
0: Where does he live?
4: I don't know. He'd never tell me. Moved out of here 2 months ago. But he ran around with a fella for a while. I didn't like him. We had a fight about it. This fella runs the Ace High Club, but it's not a club. It's a pool hall. Maybe you could find Stan there.
0: What's the fella's name?
4: Brannigan. Ace Brannigan.
0: Thank you.
4: Oh, if you do find him...
0: You want me to tell him that a certain tall, black-eyed girl is still around, is that it?
4: I guess I was wrong. I guess I do like you.
5: Olga! Olga, you upstairs?
4: It's Papa!
5: You come right on there!
0: She ran out of the flat like a frightened rabbit. I started to leave before I got thrown out. When I noticed that Mrs. Orloff's coat had fallen to the floor from the chair where I'd put it, it didn't seem right in a flat as frugally neat not to hang it up. I opened the closet door, and I suddenly felt guilty. Guilty for having eaten the square meal, and guilty for having a pair of $12 shoes. In the closet was one dress, and one pair of shoes half-soled, an all-black straw hat with a pink flower on it, a pair of slippers with one toe out, and a bathrobe, and a clean flannel nightgown that had been mended so much it looked quilted. The wardrobe of Martha Orloff. I closed the door. I picked the kid's picture up and I started to hang it back on the wall, and then I saw it. A bank book pasted to the back of the picture with a scotch tape. A bank book belonging to Martha Orloff with a balance of $50,006.

0: NBC is bringing you Night Beat, starring Frank Lovejoy as Randy Stone. Three chimes mean good times on NBC. There's more mystery later this evening with two rough and tough crime fighters. That's the amazing Mr. Malone, a daring private detective, equally proficient at romance or solving murders. Followed by The Man Called X, starring John Lund, who travels to all the dark and mysterious corners of the world, combating the evils of international intrigue as an intrepid soldier of fortune. Yes, there's action and adventure every Friday here on NBC. And now back to Night Beat and Randy Stone.
1: Martha Orloff, miser. Yes, my little obit that had been growing so nicely into a human interest yarn had fallen flat into a cliché. How do you figure it? A scrub woman in Polish town with a bank balance of $50,000 and $6. But there were some angles that didn't fit. Like that glorifying letter from Mrs. Genevieve Hall praising her generosity. And those piddling little weekly donations to the polio fund. I thought how ironic it was that I was sitting in a mansion on Lakeshore Drive waiting to discuss Martha Orloff. If Chicago had an aristocracy, Mrs. Hall would have been at least the Duchess. She was strictly first family. Her father built an industrial empire on the lake shore when Mrs. O'Leary's cow was still a calf.
2: Mrs. Stone, I try to be friendly with the press, but was it necessary to waken me in the middle of the night?
1: I thought so.
2: Well, young man, get on with it. I'm no girl, you know, to be lollygagging in the parlor all night. What is it you want?
1: Mrs. Martha Orloff died tonight.
2: Orloff? Orloff. So?
1: You wrote her this letter. She was one of your regular contributors, sent $2 every week.
2: Oh, of course. That dear little Polish woman. You say she died?
1: Yes, of heart failure. Tell me, what did you know about her?
2: Well, what do you mean, Mr. Stone? She was a generous, hard-working woman.
1: And her son?
2: He was stricken with infantile paralysis about 10 years ago. He had a slow recovery, and the fund took care of him, like so many others.
1: And those $2 donations?
2: Well, that should be clear, even to a journalist. She wanted to pay us back naturally for what we'd done for him. She dedicated her life to it. We didn't want to take her money, but we couldn't refuse. I happen to know she went hungry many times, but she never failed to send the $2.
1: Or did she? I mean, did she go hungry?
2: Why, of course she did.
1: You're sure?
2: What are you trying to do? Take a simple act of charity and twist it into...
1: No, please, relax, Mrs. Hall. I'm only trying to understand why Mrs. Orloff left a bank account of $50,000.
2: Ridiculous.
1: Well, see for yourself. Here's the bank.
2: Young man, I've been around a few years, and I know human nature. You can show me 20 bank books, and I still won't believe it. If she had any money, she'd have given it to us. By last year, when the polio fund fell short of its quota, she took it as a personal disaster. And you know what she did about it? Instead of resting her tired old heart on her days off, she baked pies and sold them in her neighborhood. She made $25 that way, and she gave every cent of it to the fund. Now, have you any more questions?
1: Yes, Mrs. Hall. You take contributions from the working press? The night was almost gone, but I couldn't quit. I had to have the full portrait of Martha Orloff. And my story, my $50,000 story, and the elusive threads that would tie it up into a column of linotype. I went into a little all-night beanery and had a bite to eat. While I was waiting for the coffee, I dug out the bank book again. $50,000 and $6. A lot of deposits. How did she do it? Now, wait a minute. There were a lot of deposits, all right, but it didn't add up. The book was practically full. There were pages of deposits, and there were just about as many withdrawals. At one time, her account got up to $50, and then she drew it down to $6. She left it that way for a long time, 11 months. And then these three big deposits within the last month, $25,000, $10,000, $15. Maybe Stanley Orloff had the answer to that one. The Ace High Club was sandwiched between a Polish theater and a secondhand store off Division Street, and militarily speaking, off limits. Business wasn't very brisk. One lone pool player was shooting a lethargic game. On the other table, a bull-necked individual was rolling dice. And against the wall in a tilted chair, a mildewed club member was dozing under his hat. And over them all, a green glow hung like mold. One dice player looked up.
3: What's on your mind, John?
1: I'm looking for dice.
3: Yeah?
4: Yeah.
3: Lots of people looking for guys.
1: What's your point?
3: Four. Cop?
1: A newspaper man. I'm looking for Stanley Orlov.
3: Never heard of him.
1: I was told I could find him here.
3: No dice. I'm going to get that cushion fixed.
1: Yeah, do that. He looked at me in a cold, dead way. He was lying. That was obvious. It was also obvious that the interview was over. The drowsy individual was sitting up now, very alert. The pool player had transferred his interest from the game to me. And since I prefer to make an exit under my own steam, I walked out. But it didn't matter, because now I had an angle on the bank book. The money was hot, Stan Orlov was hot, and he was hiding out. And Mrs. Orlov had stashed the dough for him, protecting him even to that. All I needed to wrap up the story was a record of 3 stick-ups corresponding in amount and date with the 3 deposits. I grabbed a cab for the police station. It was a dull night in robbery detail. Sergeant Doyle was happy to break the monotony by dragging out his records.
3: Olson, Opstein, Otteson. Now, Randy, no all up.
1: Well, how about suspicion of robbery? You ever bring him in for questioning?
3: No.
1: I don't get it. There's got to be an all up.
3: What do you want, facts or fiction?
1: Let me see those unsolved robberies again.
3: Now, look, Randy, if you're using this information to criticize the police force...
1: Oh, Doyle, relax. Did I ever say anything against the boys in blue? Okay, then, now, the month of May.
3: Here. Here's a heist. Mink coat, some jewelry.
1: What was the value?
3: Oh. This stuff was recovered. Here's one. A chain store for $600.
1: Not enough.
3: Here's a gas station knocked over for $150 in the till. Never got a line.
1: No. 3 stick-ups, big ones.
3: You want a big one? All right, here's a big one. $50,000.
1: Now, that's too big. Now, what about 25, 15, 10?
3: What do you want me to do, make change? What's wrong with $50,000 in one piece? What are you working on, anyway?
1: Hey, wait a minute. Huh? Yeah. Maybe it isn't 3, maybe it is 1. Where was it?
3: What?
1: The big stick-up.
3: What's that mean? That was a candy store.
1: Candy store? $50,000?
3: That's right. And I don't mind telling you, that's one robbery I'd feel very happy if we never saw.
1: Never? Well, that's a twist. How come?
3: Candy store. A guy by the name of Burke runs it, but it's a front. He's a bookie. We know he's a bookie, but we can't get anything on him. So a guy comes along and sticks him up for $50,000, and Burke comes yelling to the cops. Said it was his life saving.
1: Was there a suspect?
3: Yeah, but we couldn't hold him. Insufficient evidence.
1: Because you couldn't find the dough?
3: Yeah, that's right.
1: And his name was Stanley Orlov.
3: Well, you're a stubborn guy, Randy. There's no Orlov on the record. But...
1: Oh.
3: Well, that's all.
1: All right, thank you, Sarge. Hey, what was his name?
3: Who?
1: The suspect on the candy store heist.
3: Let me see. Brannigan. That was his name. H. Brannigan.
1: Well, thank you. The meeting of the Ace High Club was still in session. The 3 members were just as I left them. Now, good evening, Mr. Brannigan.
5: Well, so now you know my name. That's real polite.
1: I'll be brief. Are you sure you don't know where Stanley Orlov is?
5: You're making me out a liar. Look, I told you before, I don't know him.
1: Well, all right, if you should get acquainted with him, will you give him a message for me?
5: Yeah? Like what?
1: Would you tell him that his mother died tonight? I went back to Mrs. Orlov's flat. I let myself in quietly and waited in the dark. All the threads were there now. If my hunch was right, all I had to do was wait and the story would tie itself up. Pretty soon I heard what I was waiting for. Footsteps. One dragging a little, like a limp. I couldn't see them. I was in the kitchen, but I heard them. The man with the limp walked across the room to the sideboard.
6: Ace, it's gone.
5: What do you mean, it's gone?
6: The bank book. I have it right here, stuck on the back of a picture.
5: You're trying, Orlov, a fast one.
6: Why should I do a thing like that?
5: I don't know. Maybe you think the use of your old lady's bank account is worth more than 10% of 50 grand. Or maybe because you're going to inherit all that dough, you got ideas that belongs to you.
6: Oh, I wouldn't do a thing like that, Anastasia.
5: Yeah. Then it's your old lady. She got wise to the whole setup.
6: But how could she? She didn't know the account was still open. I told her I took her last $6 months ago. Well, that book's got to be around here someplace.
5: Then find it.
1: Is this what you boys are looking for?
5: Huh? Oh, it's you again. Still looking for a guy?
1: I found him.
5: Give me that bank book.
1: It doesn't belong to you. It belongs to Stanley now. An interesting angle. An old lady dies and her son inherits the proceeds of a stick-up.
5: Yeah, yeah. And it's all legal. Now, give me that book.
1: I think I'll keep it. Police might find it interesting. They might jump to the same conclusions I have.
5: That dough's mine and I'm going to have it.
1: Well, sure, it's yours, but you're going to have a tough time getting it. You'll have to go to the cops and tell them how you got it and how come it's in somebody else's bank account.
5: Are you going to hand it over or do I take it the hard way?
1: I didn't have any rebuttal for the gun he turned on me. I handed him the book as the door opened.
4: Olga, here you come back.
1: It was the janitor. He didn't see Ace and the kid. They'd stepped back into the shadows. He held a piece of paper out.
4: Olga, say you friend for Mrs. Orloff. Maybe you take care of this paper, huh?
1: Sure, I'll take it. What is it?
4: I keep it for her, because I'm on ground floor. She's always afraid there'd be fire, it'd get burned, and... Stanley, what you do here? You not satisfied, you kill your mother?
5: All right, Grandpa, you said your piece, Blow.
4: Who you are?
5: Blow.
1: Oh, this is terrific.
5: What's so funny?
1: Here, read it, Ace. The last will and testament of Martha Orloff.
5: Huh?
1: She leaves all her worldly goods, everything, to her favorite charity, the Polio Fund. And that means along with her other dress and her pair of shoes, the bank book.
6: What does it mean?
1: It means, Stanley, boy, that you can't touch this dough, either one of them.
5: But it's...
1: Yes, it's legal. You bet it's legal. As legal as an English barrister. Ace's face went white. He wasn't very bright, but he was bright enough to know that I had him by the tail feathers.
6: What are we going to do, Ace?
5: Do? Who's going to know about the will?
6: But they know, and... Oh, no. No, Ace, I don't want any part of that. I don't want...
5: Shut up. Snooper, you open it and watch your step.
1: Ace moved against the wall, his gun concealed, but he had a perfect bead on me. I opened the door, and there was the prettiest sight I've ever seen. Two big, ugly cops, and one of them was Sergeant Doyle.
3: Randy, you finally got me into the act. Which one of these guys is Orloff?
1: Oh, that's him, over there.
3: Thanks. Stanley Orloff?
1: Yeah?
3: Sorry, but we got bad news for you. Your mother died tonight. Her body's at the county morgue.

0: Well, it's 5 a.m. It's note time. I should go home, but I haven't finished my column. There's one item left to write. What makes it tough, I've got a choice. One way I write it might make the front page. Bookie, hoodlum, swindle. The other way, it only amounts to an obit. Oh, but what an obit. I was tempted to tell the cops about the 50 grand, but... Well, they'd only give it back to the bookie, and then nobody wins. Yeah, it's dough thrown down a muddy track. The suckers don't know it, but all their little $2 on the nose and $2 to place and show is really going to buy something. Yeah, I got a full portrait of Martha Orloff now, framed in gold. $50,000. Martha Orloff, patron of Folio Foundation, leaves fortune. Copy, boy.
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0: echo of the past, an exciting past, a romantic past, the era of the horse and carriage, gaslit streets, and free-for-all football games, the era of one of the most beloved figures in American fiction, Frank Merriwell. Merriwell is loved as much today as ever he was, and so the National Broadcasting Company brings him to radio in a new series of stories based on the famous books written by Gilbert Patton under the pen name Bert L. Standish. Today, The Duplicate Dean. This is the week of the annual senior frolic of the AO Dramatic Society, and Frank Merriwell has been named chairman of the committee putting on the show. And so, late on Thursday afternoon, we find Frank, Bart, and Inza Burridge in a small rehearsal room at Dwight Chapel.
1: Honestly, Bart, I can't get over the way you look in that dress.
2: I can't get over it either. I'd like to know how I let Frank talk me into playing the part of a girl in this darn show.
3: Ah, cut it out, Bart. You'll be the hit of the evening. You know it. But read that line again.
2: All right, I'll try.
1: Remember the way I told you to stand.
2: Like this?
1: It's perfect.
3: Now, remember, you're supposed to be pleading to the dean not to expel your brother. Put a little feeling into it.
2: All right. Please, Dean Clark, you are an honorable man. You can't refuse a helpless girl this one request.
3: How's that? Well, not bad that time. But don't try to make your voice so high. Just talk in a normal way. We'll go over it with Harry when he's ready.
1: Oh, incidentally, what's keeping Harry?
3: Well, he's getting into costume. He wants to make himself up to look as much like Dean Clark as possible. He should be along any minute.
2: I still wish I could back out of this. The whole football squad's laughing at me by now.
1: Oh, don't mind them, Bart. They're only teasing you.
2: I know, but it's getting so every time I meet someone on the campus, he whistles at me and says, "Oh, you kid."
1: Oh, you're exaggerating.
3: Well, you're in this now, and you've got to go through with it.
1: And in the meantime, you better practice the walk I taught you. You're still walking across the stage like a fullback.
4: Hi, everyone. Sorry I'm late.
3: That's all right, Harry. We've got time to rehearse your scene.
2: Come on, let's get it over with.
5: Oh, you kid.
2: Well, there, you see what I mean?
1: Be careful, Harry. Bart's sensitive about his costume.
2: Hey, speaking of costumes, didn't anybody notice this?
5: Here, wait. Let me put on this weight.
2: Ah, how's that?
4: Well, not bad at all, Harry.
2: Not bad. It's perfect. I've got his voice down to perfection, too. You want to hear it?
3: Go ahead, try it.
6: I'm very sorry, young lady, but there is little I can do for your brother.
1: Hey, that's wonderful.
3: Oh, it sure is. Now, if you only looked a little more like the dean.
2: A little more like him? Why, I'm a dead ringer for him in this makeup.
4: Oh, I don't know about that, Harry. You wouldn't fool me.
2: Well, of course. That's because you know it's not Dean Clark. But I bet it could fool anybody else.
3: No, I hope so, Harry. This whole skit depends on the audience thinking you're really Dean Clark.
2: Now, they will. Don't you worry. I'll fool everybody in the house.
3: I wish we could be sure, Harry.
2: Oh, wait a minute, Frank. I'll prove it to you.
3: Prove it? Ah.
2: Yep. I'll walk into the home and I'll wear this outfit. You and Bart can trail along behind me and watch. I'll bet you everyone we meet thinks I'm Dean Clark.
3: Oh, I doubt that.
2: So do I, Harry. All right, then just let me try it. If I don't fool everyone we meet, I'll eat this wig.
3: What do you think, Inza?
1: Well, let's take him up on it. It'll be fun to see what happens.
4: It'll be more fun watching him try to eat that wig for supper.
3: All right, Harry, it's a bet. But if we happen to pass the real Dean Clark, don't expect us to help him.
2: Watch the snow, Inza.
6: Good evening, gentlemen.
7: Good evening, Dean. Good evening, sir.
1: You fooled them all right, Harry. Did you see the way they all tipped their hats?
2: Well, I've fooled everyone we've met so far. I hope Frank and Bart are satisfied.
1: Uh-oh. Now you're in for it, though. Here comes Jack Diamond. He's a classmate of yours.
2: Don't you worry. He won't even know me. Watch.
8: Good evening, Dean Clark. Lovely evening, sir.
6: Most invigorating, Mr. Diamond. Most invigorating.
2: How's that?
1: You did it, Harry. You fooled Jack Diamond.
2: Oh, I told you.
1: I can't get over how well you impersonate his voice.
2: Well, I ought to be good at it. I've worked on it for over 2 months.
1: Well, this should certainly satisfy Frank and Bart. Looks like you won't have to eat that wig after all.
2: Look, I didn't expect you when I made the bet.
1: Goodness, what's going on around the corner?
2: A fight.
1: Well, those men are scuffling with that freshman.
2: The townies. And I beat them up. Wait here, Inza. I'm going to help them.
1: Wait, Harry. Come back.
2: Inza, what happened?
1: Well, look over there. Some townies ganging up on a freshman. Harry's joining the fight.
3: Those are pretty husky brutes.
2: What are we waiting for, Frank?
3: Come on, we'll break this up.
9: Hey, Morgan, get that old guy out of the way. Here, come in.
10: I'll teach you a lesson. You won't forget that.
11: Let's get out of here. They got us outnumbered.
3: All right, get out of here. Haven't you had enough?
2: Go on, Frank. Let him have it.
9: Now, wait. Don't hit me again. Come on, Morgan. Let's beat it.
11: All right, you said it. We'll get even with you guys for this, and don't you forget it.
1: You all right? Nobody hurt, is there?
3: Oh, just a few bruised knuckles, Enzo. Those townies took to their heels quickly enough.
2: Well, you sure gave it to them, Harry.
4: I went so tough. Why, they didn't even knock off my wig.
3: Say, speaking of the wig, Harry, we owe you an apology. You certainly fooled everyone we met.
4: Including those townies. Did you see that black guy Harry gave the big one?
3: No, I'll say I did. He's one townie who can boast that Yale left its mark on him. What time is it getting to be, Bart?
12: 10:45. It's almost time to leave for that special assembly.
3: Yes, we'd better get ready.
12: Oh, I wish I knew what it was all about. It must be important.
4: Dean canceled all classes for it.
3: Hey, you've got me. He only does that on very special occasions.
4: I know.
12: Hey, fellas.
3: Oh, morning, Harry. Come in.
12: Hey, didn't you hear the news?
3: What news?
12: Something to do with the special assembly?
4: I'll say it has something to do with it. I just came from a geology class, and that's all everybody's talking about.
3: Well, come on, let us in on it.
4: Don't worry, you are in on it.
3: Huh?
12: What do you mean?
4: There's a story going around town that there was a street brawl with a couple of townies last night.
12: Is that all? There's one of those practically every day.
3: Oh, you mean the one we were mixed up in? Well, that's no reason to call a special assembly of the whole student body.
4: You'll change your mind when you hear the rest of it. The story going around is that the ringleader in this street brawl was none other than Dean Clark himself.
12: That's ridiculous. Whoever dreamed that one up?
4: What, don't you see, Bart? It was that blame costume of mine.
3: Say, that's right.
4: Those townies actually thought I was Dean Clark.
3: Well, no wonder that Dean has called the assembly. If this weren't so serious, it'd be funny.
4: Well, it isn't funny to me, I can tell you that. What do you think he'll do, Frank?
3: Well, the Dean, I don't know. Of course, we'll have to explain what happened. We never bargained for anything like this.
4: Gosh, I hope he listens to reason. I wish I hadn't made that bet with you fellas now.
12: Yeah, so do I. Well, this is liable to put all of us in a pretty bad mess.
4: And especially me. After all, I was the one dressed up like
3: him. Well, Bart and I are just as much responsible as you, Harry. We'll stick together in this thing.
4: Sure thing, Frank.
3: But there's no use getting all excited about it until we find out what the dean is going to say at assembly. It'll be soon enough to start worrying after that.
4: Well, anyhow, we don't have long to wait. Come on, it's time to get over to chapel.
13: He looks mad enough, all right.
3: We'll find out. Here he goes.
14: Gentlemen, please. Please, gentlemen. Gentlemen. Gentlemen. I brought you all together this morning to discuss a very serious and painful matter. I've been well aware that for a long time there have been a series of incidents between Yale students and a certain rowdy element from the town. I'm quite aware that this is no fault of the students in the university. Town authorities have assured me of that fact time and again. Nevertheless, these incidents have culminated in an outlandish and personally embarrassing manner. Last night, a scuffle took place not far from the campus. This morning, I was informed that the town rowdies had identified me as the ringleader.
13: Here it comes.
3: Listen to this.
14: I can see by your expressions that you're surprised. But let me assure you that you are no more surprised than I. Though, of course, it's been a mistake. I can hardly assure anyone here of that. But from all reports I've received, it appears that a deliberate attempt has been made to impersonate me. Now, this is to warn you that I am ordering an investigation made at once. Unless the person or persons responsible for this outrageous act come to my office before 3:00 this afternoon with a satisfactory explanation, I shall take the most drastic steps possible. Furthermore, it is my duty to warn which one of you that is behind this, that if I learn that it was a deliberate attempt to ridicule or degrade me, I shall have no alternative but to recommend that student's immediate expulsion from Yale. That's all, gentlemen.
4: Wow, what a speech. The dean sure was hopping mad.
3: Well, I can't say that I blame him, Harry.
12: But do you think that he meant that about expelling the students responsible for this?
4: Well, he didn't look like he was fooling to me.
12: No. Oh, this is a fine thing. This is the worst mess we've ever been in.
3: Now, wait a minute, Bart, before you start packing your bags. Dean Clark is a reasonable man.
12: I know.
3: And if you remember his words exactly, he said, unless a logical explanation could be given.
4: You mean, if we tell him the whole story, he'll see that it wasn't a deliberate attempt to ridicule him?
3: I think so, Harry. After all, we already had his permission to impersonate him in our show.
12: That's true. We could tell him we were having a dress rehearsal.
3: We'll tell him the exact truth, Bart.
4: You mean about the bet and everything?
3: Well, why not? There wasn't anything wrong there. We were just trying to make sure that your makeup was realistic enough for the show, Harry. Dean Clark is good sport enough to understand about that.
12: Well, I hope you're right, Frank. I certainly wouldn't want any of us to get expelled.
3: Well, no matter what happens, Bart, we've got to go to Dean Clark's office and tell him the whole truth. I don't see any reason for putting it off. Come on.
15: Yes, gentlemen?
3: We've come to see Dean Clark, Mr. Blair.
15: The dean is busy right now. Could you make it later on this afternoon, Mr. Merriwell?
3: I'm afraid not. You see, it's about the announcement he made in assembly.
15: Oh, I see. Well, come in, gentlemen.
12: Thank you, sir.
15: Someone is in the office with him right now, but if you would care to wait...
16: Oh, we'll wait.
17: I feel like a condemned man.
16: So do I, Harry. I'm beginning to wish I hadn't eaten a hearty breakfast.
18: Stop worrying, you two. It'll work out.
14: Oh, Blair?
15: Yes, Dean Clark?
14: Will you step in here a moment, please?
15: Yes, sir. Excuse me, gentlemen.
14: Blair? This gentleman is Mr. Kroll, a local attorney.
15: How do you do, sir?
14: I want you to take notes on what he's saying.
15: Yes, sir.
14: Go on, Mr. Kroll.
19: Well, there isn't much more to say. My clients are quite firm in this matter.
14: And what are their names again?
19: Mr. Morgan and Mr. Rigby. Both men were severely shaken up and bruised in that affair last night, and they demand full damages from you.
14: Oh, but I tell you this, it's absurd. You know very well that I had no part in that street brawl.
19: I beg your pardon, Dean Clark. I only know what my clients have told me. Both men are willing to swear in court that you were the ringleader in the fight.
14: Oh, confounded man, can't you see for yourself? It's ridiculous. I look like the sort of an individual who would engage in public fisticuffs?
19: Dean Clark, in the dark, all cats look gray.
14: Well, the whole thing is nothing more than an attempted swindle.
19: Then you refuse to settle out of court, I presume.
14: Of course I refuse. That would be tantamount to admitting that I took part in the affair.
19: Are you prepared to prove that you were not?
14: Well, I cannot prove it.
19: Where were you at the time?
14: At home in my study, reading.
19: And no one was with you?
14: No, of course not. But I failed to see...
19: I'm sorry, Dean Clark. I can only advise you to settle out of court. You'll pay in the end anyhow, and there'll be far less publicity that way.
14: Publicity? You know very well there'll be scandalous publicity, whether I choose to fight this case or not.
19: I can't very well help that. Now, sir, this is your last chance. Will you settle, or must my clients bring you into court?
14: No, I will not settle. Let them bring me into court if they dare. I'll find some way to prove my innocence.
19: My dear sir. Well, Dean Clark, we can clearly get nowhere. Thank you for your time, sir, and good day.
14: Good afternoon. Oh, heavens, this is terrible. Well, Blair, don't sit there staring.
15: Yes, sir. It's just that I was surprised.
14: Not too surprised to take full notes, I trust. You have them transcribed for me?
15: Yes, sir. Right away, sir. I nearly forgot. Three gentlemen, Mr. Merriwell, Mr. Hodge, and Mr. Rattleton, are waiting to see you, sir.
14: Oh, can't you send them away until later, Blair? I'm terribly upset.
15: They said it was important, sir. It has something to do with your announcement at assembly.
14: Assembly? Good heavens, not those three. Blair, you quite sure that's what they came to see me about?
15: Yes, sir. And they seemed quite upset themselves.
14: I shouldn't wonder. Send them in, Blair. This should prove to be a most instructive interview.
3: Well, sir, that's about the whole story. It was a harmless experiment on our part, sir. We felt we had to try it for the sake of the show.
14: I see. And in one sense, Mr. Merriwell, I'm relieved.
3: Oh.
14: Relieved, that is, to learn that this was not a deliberate prank on the part of you students. Ordinarily, I'd be perfectly willing to let the whole matter drop.
3: Ordinarily? I don't understand, sir.
14: Well, there have been complications, gentlemen.
3: Oh?
14: The man who just left my office is Mr. Kroll. He's a local attorney.
3: Attorney?
14: He came here representing two town people who took part in that last night's unfortunate affair. They're suing me for damages.
3: But suing you, Dean Clark?
18: Why?
3: They can't do that.
14: Well, I rather think they can, Mr. Rattleton. They're prepared to come to court and swear that I was the instigator of the brawl.
3: That's impossible, sir. They could never prove that.
14: Perhaps not in the long run, Merriwell, but the mere existence of the shadow of a doubt is a blot. Not only on my own name, but that of the university.
3: And there's no way you can get them to settle us out of court, Dean Clark.
14: Not without paying their damages, which, of course, would be practically admitting their charge. Absolutely impossible.
17: Gosh, this is worse than I thought.
3: But, Dean Clark, if it could be proved beyond any doubt that this was a case of mistaken identity, what then? Couldn't you file a countersuit?
14: Well, yes. Or better still, I could stop their suit before it started. That's rather a tall order, Mr. Merrill. Mere testimony of Yale students could hardly be considered unprejudiced.
17: That's true, Frank. Unless we could force those townies to admit the truth, there'd always be a doubt in the public's mind.
14: Exactly.
6: You can see that you've made my position most awkward.
4: Well, all we can say, Dean Clark, is we're sorry. We're ready to take our punishment for it.
18: Well, Dean Clark, how soon do they plan to start their suit?
6: Once, I understand.
18: Then we've got to do something to stop them.
16: No, that's easy enough to say, Frank. But what?
18: Sir, may we have your permission to go to see these two townies?
6: Well, yes, if you think it'll do any good. But I must warn you, no more battles with them of any sort. I understand?
18: Yes, sir. All I want to do is try to reason with them.
6: Very well. Mr. Blair, my secretary, has their names. Get them from him and see what you can do.
18: Yes, sir. And we'll report back to you as soon as we can.
6: Very well, gentlemen, and good luck to you.
4: They would live in the toughest section of town.
16: Well, what do you expect? I just hope they'll listen to reason. Do you think they will, Frank?
18: Well, that depends on what they're after. About all we can do is talk to them and see what they say.
4: Hey, wait a second.
16: What?
4: Are those the two fellas? Look there through the window of this pool hall.
16: Sure, I'd recognize them anywhere. Look at that. One of them has his head bandaged.
18: Come on, let's go in and talk to them. Sorry to interrupt your game, gentlemen.
11: Shoot for me, will you, Hank?
18: Yeah, okay.
11: You want something, bud?
18: Hey, I recognize him. And that other one, too. They were in that fight. All three of us were in that fight. Oh, no, not this one. I never saw him before in my life.
4: Well, I was there just the same. I was the one who jumped in first when you started beating up that freshman.
18: Hey, you're crazy. That was an old geezer. What was his name again, Morgan?
11: Dean Clark.
18: You ought to know his name, Rigby. You're suing him for assault. Oh,

0: We're going to collect for every one of these lumps and collect big. Now, look, fellas. If you go through with this crazy suit, you're liable to wind up in a mess of trouble.
1: Well, listen to who's talking about trouble, Rigby. That's a good one, huh?
0: Yeah, wait till you see the spot your dean is going to be in. I never liked you high-hat Yale guys, and this is the best chance I ever had to get back at.
1: That goes for me, too. Now, move along if you don't want another fight on your hands.
2: Yeah. I'd like to see you start one.
1: Oh, you would, huh?
2: Yes,
1: call a couple of gang out.
2: All right, come on. Hold it.
0: Take it easy, boy. Remember the dean's warning. All right, you two. If you won't listen to reason, we'll find another way to stop you.
3: Yeah, I'd like to see you try.
1: Yeah, so would I.
2: Don't worry, we will.
0: Come on, Bart. Harry, let's get out of here.
4: Well, that was a waste of time. We accomplished exactly nothing.
5: It's pretty discouraging, all right, Harry.
0: But we can't stop now. There must be some way to call off that suit.
5: I'd like to know how. You saw what kind of men they are, Frank. They'd never listen to reason. If you ask me, they're doing this whole thing just to show up the university.
4: That's what I think, Bart. Now, I guess with this lawsuit hanging over everybody's head, well, we'll have to call off the senior frolic tonight.
5: Hey, that's right. We could never do that scene with you impersonating the dean, Harry.
4: You're telling me, well, that would really...
0: Bart, Harry, hold on.
5: What's the matter, Frank?
0: I just had an idea. I think I see a way out of this.
4: You do?
5: How?
0: Well, it all depends on their lawyer. Now, what did the dean say his name was?
5: Kroll.
0: That's it.
4: Sure. I know where his office is. Just a couple of blocks up Chapel Street.
0: Then we're going to see him right now.
6: That's right, gentlemen. I represent Mr. Morgan and Mr. Rigby. What can I do for you?
0: We've just been talking to your clients, Mr. Kroll.
4: We tried to get them to call off this suit.
6: And they refused, of course.
4: They sure did.
0: They wouldn't even listen to us when we tried to tell them that Harry Rattleton here was the one they mistook for the dean in that street brawl.
6: Well, I shouldn't wonder. Why, this boy looks no more like Dean Clark than I look like Teddy Roosevelt.
4: But I was made up to look like him, don't you understand? I even imitated his voice. Listen.
7: My dear Mr. Kroll, you simply must believe our story.
6: Please, gentlemen, I'm a busy man. I can't waste time listening to your amateur theatricals. If my clients insist on pressing charges, there's nothing more to be said about the matter.
0: But there is, sir. Now, you're a reputable attorney here in New Haven. You can't risk making a laughingstock of yourself in a case of this sort.
6: I see no danger of that, young man. The case looks airtight to me.
0: Not quite airtight, sir. Now, you have two witnesses willing to swear that Dean Clark took part in the fight. We have four to swear that it was really Harry Rattleton. It's our word against theirs.
6: I see your point. But as long as there's any chance of winning, my clients are determined to go ahead with it.
4: Oh, sure. Why wouldn't they? They've got nothing to lose by holding the dean of Yale University up to public ridicule.
0: Wait, right. Mr. Kroll, under the circumstances, will you listen to a reasonable proposition?
6: I'll listen to a reasonable proposition under any circumstances, Mr. Merrill. What's on your mind?
0: Well, the Yale Dramat is putting on a show tonight at Lyceum Hall, the Senior Frolics.
6: What about it?
0: I'd like you and your two clients to attend that show. I can arrange to have tickets for you at the box office.
4: Frank, what's the idea?
0: I'll explain later, Harry. What about it, Mr. Kroll? Will you do it?
6: This is most unusual.
0: Well, I assure you it has a direct bearing on the case. You won't be sorry. How about it?
6: Well, I can't promise to deliver my clients, but I shall certainly try, as a matter of fact. I'd rather like to see the show anyway.
0: Well, your clients will come if you tell them it's important enough.
6: I think so. We'll be there, Mr. Merriwell.
0: Good. The curtain is at 8:30. Good day, sir.
6: Good day, gentlemen.
0: We've got to work fast. And our next stop is Dean Clark's.
4: Hey, what's he up to, Bart?
5: Blamed if I know.
4: But this ought to be good.
0: All right, curtain.
8: Oh, that was wonderful first act scene. The audience loved it.
0: I think it went pretty well, all right. Here comes Bart. Hey, nice white boy.
5: Oh, thanks. Oh, I certainly feel like a fool out there in this dress, though. Hi, Andrew.
8: Hello, Bart. It's a grand performance so far. You make a very convincing heroine.
5: I wish I could take that as a compliment. Never again, believe me.
8: Oh, by the way, Frank, where's Harry? I haven't seen him.
0: Well, the dean doesn't appear until the next scene. But don't worry, you'll see him.
5: Well, how about Kroll and his two clients, Frank? Are they up front?
1: Yeah.
5: I couldn't see across the footlight.
0: I think so, but we better make sure. The house lights are up for intermission.
1: Oh.
0: I'll take a look through the peephole.
5: You see them?
0: Yes. There they are. Kroll seems to be enjoying himself. Those two townies don't look any too happy.
5: Just wait. Fun hasn't begun for them yet. How about the dean's party?
0: They're sitting up there in that box to our left.

0: Everything's all set.
1: What's this all about, Fred? You've never explained your plan to me.
0: I didn't have time, Linda. We had so much to do right before the show. Anyhow, you might get more fun out of it if you're surprised yourself.
1: Oh, I think that's mean. I'm dying of curiosity. The least you can do is tell me about it now.
0: I'll do better than that. I'll let you see for yourself. We're going to watch the next act from the audience. We have seats right next to Crawl and his client. Are you enjoying the show, Mr. Crawl?
2: Why, George, yes, and that fellow Rattleton, oh, that's a remarkable makeup job. He looks quite a lot like the dean.
0: That's what I wanted you to see. You can hardly tell the difference.
3: He still doesn't fool me. How about you, Rigby?
4: Nah, I'd know him from the real dean any time.
0: Now, wait, they're going on with their lines now.
5: I beg of you, do not expel my poor brother from Yale. It'll break his mother's heart.
6: I am sorry, madam, I have no alternative. Your brother must pay for his misdeeds.
5: But Lionel is so young, so impulsive.
6: Youth, madam, is no excuse for disloyalty to his alma mater.
5: But my brother's always been a true blue son of Eli Dean Clark. Even as a young boy, he insisted on wearing shoes with bulldog toes.
1: They do a wonderful job, Frank.
0: Better job than you suspect, Inza. Now watch, here comes the finish.
6: Nevertheless, your brother Lionel must go.
5: Then there's only one course left for him. We shall survive this disgrace somehow. Lionel must go to...
6: No, madam, not that. Anything but that.
5: Yes, Dean Clark. It's a cruel punishment. But Lionel will be brave. Tomorrow morning he will enroll at Harvard.
1: Oh, they were both wonderful, weren't they?
0: Well, there you are, Mr. Crawl. That's the end of the act.
2: It was very entertaining, my boy, but I feel...
3: I know what your game is, Merriwell.
4: You didn't convince us. Sure, he looked something like Dean Clark, but he wasn't the one in that fight.
0: Are you certain of that?
3: Why, sure we are. You could tell he was just made up.
0: Then perhaps you can point out the man who was in the fight.
4: You're darn right we can. That's him, sitting up there in that box.
0: Are you sure? Would you be willing to swear to it in court?
3: Sure I will. So would Rigby.
2: There you are, Mr. Merriwell. You haven't proved a thing.
0: Haven't I? We'll see. All right, Harry, you can take off the wig now.
1: But, Frank, Harry's not... Oh, goodness sake.
0: Hey, that guy in the box.
1: The dean.
0: For your information, the gentleman in the box is not Dean Clark at all, but Harry Rattleton, the same one who took part in that fight.
2: Heavens to Betsy. You mean that actor on the stage was actually Dean Clark?
3: Merriwell, you tricked us.
4: You're darn right he did. But we're going right on with our suit.
3: We sure are.
2: You haven't a leg to stand on. I wash my hands of the whole affair. Do you think I want to be the laughing stock of New Haven? No, sir. This case is closed.
0: I was sure you'd see it that way, Mr. Crow. Come on, Inza. I'll take you backstage.
7: I saw their faces from the stage. Oh, they were completely confounded.
1: I just can't get over it, Dean Clark. I never dreamed that was you there on the stage, playing in a farce comedy skit.
0: Well, that's exactly what I was counting on, Inza. When I asked them to point out the real Dean Clark, I was certain they would choose Harry.
8: Well, I was scared for a minute, though. Gosh, it seemed like everyone in the theater was looking at me.
1: But Dean Clark there on the stage. Honestly, I can't get over it.
7: Really, my dear, it shouldn't come as too great a shock. In my student days, I was one of the leading lights in the Yale band.
0: I can believe that after tonight. You were the head of the show, sir.
7: Thank you, Mr. Merriwell. I rather thought I gave an adequate performance.
8: Well, we've learned one thing out of this mess, Dean Clark. The next time we give a show, we won't try to impersonate you.
9: Yes. And we won't have any more female characters in it either. I've just made my first and last appearance as a leading lady.

begins another exciting adventure with Frank Merriwell, beloved hero of American fiction, brought to you in a new series of stories by the National Broadcasting Company. And be sure to listen again next week at this same time when Frank Merriwell returns in another of his celebrated exploits. Frank is played by Lawson Zerbe, Bart is Hal Studer, and Inza is Elaine Rost. Other members of the cast were Arthur Maitland, Art Carney, Philip Coolidge, Merrill E. Joles, and Marshall Jameson. Original music is by Paul Thomas.

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0: Once again, the Damon Runyon Theater brings you another story by the master storyteller, Damon Runyon. And this one, The Lily of Saint-Pierre. And to tell it to you, here is Broadway.
1: Thanks. Well, there are four of us, including Louis the Lug, sitting in Good Time Charlie's little joint one Tuesday morning about 4 o'clock, doing a bit of quartet singing, very low, so as not to disturb McNulty, the cop on the beat outside. We are about halfway through a song when this happened.
2: In a cabin, in a canyon,
3: that's a very pretty, boys, very pretty. I am sorry to bust it up. Don't reach for that rod, Louis. Don't. You do, and I'll make you look like a used punch board.
1: Jack of hearts. Why, I do not even know you are in town.
3: No, I guess not. How are you, Broadway?
1: Just fine. Fine. And you?
3: Tired. Louis, sit still.
4: Now, look, Jack, unless you and me have a few words.
3: Sure. A few words.
5: Jack.
3: What do you want, Charlie?
5: Look, please do not make no trouble in my place. Please, Jack.
3: Trouble? This ain't no trouble at all, Charlie. I didn't think you'd have the nerve to come back here, Louis.
4: Jack, why are you making all the fuss about just a
3: little... Don't finish that, Louis. Don't finish it or I might put a period to it with this.
5: Jack, I ask you, please, not here.
3: I come a long way to do this, Charlie. I ain't particular where it happens.
4: You're crazy, Jack. You'll burn for it. It ain't worth it.
3: No? Tell you what, Louis. We'll all sit here and I'll tell a story. And we'll let the rest of the boys decide whether it's worth it or not. Kind of like a jury. What do you say?
1: You mean you will listen to us?
3: Yeah.
1: You promised us?
3: I promise.
1: Well, Jack of hearts, I know you are a guy who never goes back on a promise. You have got that reputation. Okay. We will make the deal.
3: Fair enough.
4: You guys are all nuts. There is a copper outside. He will hear the shots and you will all be part of the deal.
1: You seem pretty sure what our answer is going to be, Louis. Even before we hear Jack's story.
3: Yeah, he is afraid, Broadway. But I am not. Okay. You all settle back and I will spill the peace.
1: So, there we sit, the six of us, and we wait for Jack to start his story. And what that story is, I will tell you in a minute.

0: And now, back to the Damon Runyon Theater and the famous story, The Lily of St. Pierre.
1: Like I say, there we sit. Jack's Roscoe is pointed right where it will separate Louis' breathing from the rest of it. And Louis is staring down at the rug and sweating so that the stiff collar he is wearing just turns over. The rest of us are looking at Jack, who never takes his eyes off of Louis. And Jack begins as follows.
2: Maybe you guys remember about a year ago when I'm doing a job for John the Boss.
1: Yeah, I remember, Jack.
2: Well, the job takes me up into Canada on a boat. We get into a little trouble with gendarmes, and we make a run for it one cold night when it is raining. It seems that I get a bad cold, and it gets worse. In fact, it develops into pneumonia, and I pass out. Now, a guy with pneumonia is no citizen to have along on a tough job. So John the Boss leaves me off in a place called St. Pierre. Remember it, Louis?
3: Look, Jack.
2: Shut up. Anyway, I get pretty sick. When I wake up, I find myself in a nice little house, listening to a funny kind of sound.

0: Don't come no closer.
1: You are awake at last. Good.
0: Oh. What happens to me?
1: You are very weak. You were very ill, monsieur.
0: Hey, who are you?
1: I am Dr. Armand Dorval. Your friends leave you here.
0: Oh. What's that noise?
1: Noise? Oh, the fog warning. It is out in the harbor.
0: Harbor? Where am I?
1: The village of Saint-Pierre, Newfoundland.
0: How long have I been here?
1: 3 days now. But it is better if you rest, not talk. Are you hungry?
0: Yeah. Hey, I am.
1: Good. But only broth at first, then more solid food later.
0: Wait a minute, you.
1: Oui, monsieur.
0: Where are you going?
1: To get you some broth.
0: Uh-huh. Look. Any coppers around?
1: Coppers, monsieur?
0: Gendarmes.
2: Oh, you speak French.
0: You kidding? Just answer my question. Any coppers?
1: But no, monsieur.
0: Okay. But be careful.
1: But yes, monsieur.

0: Who's it?
1: I brought you something to eat. May I come in?
0: Just like that, you're busted in. You
1: better eat this while it's hot.
0: Hey, who are you?
1: I'm Lily. What's your name?
0: Jack. Jack of Hearts.
1: Jack of Hearts?
0: That funny?
1: Is that your real name?
0: Jack is.
1: Here, take some of this.
0: Oh, what are you trying to do? Boil me alive?
1: It's hot.
0: No, ice cold.
1: Why is your name Jack of Hearts?
0: Why do you want to know?
1: Because it's an odd name.
0: Yeah. Ever play poker?
1: No. What is it?
0: Card game.
1: No. I've never played cards.
0: No. Well, anytime I get a Jack of Hearts in stud poker, I stay in the pot and win. Get it?
1: No.
0: And skip it.
1: Yes.
0: Hey.
1: Yes?
0: I'm sorry I blew my top.
1: Blew your top?
0: Don't nobody around here talk English?
1: I do.
0: Yeah. Come to think of it, you don't talk like the old guy. Anybody'd think you're American.
1: I was raised in the United States, just across the border in a convent.
0: Oh. Say, who is the old guy?
1: Dr. Dorval.
0: Sure, he tells me that, but who is he?
1: My grandfather. When my father was killed, I came here to live.
0: Old man killed, huh? Run with a mob?
1: What?
0: Skip that, too.
1: The broth's getting cold. Grandpa says you've got to eat it.
0: Where's he now?
1: Downstairs. Why?
0: Just wanted to know. His name is Lily, huh?
1: That's right.
0: Yeah. Look, why do you keep staring at me? You never seen a guy before?
1: Not like you.
0: I'm different or something?
1: Yes.
0: How?
1: I don't know. You just look different.
0: Will you stop gawking at me like I'm in a zoo?
1: I'm sorry, but...
0: But what?
1: I won't tell you.
0: Look, Lily, don't bring up subjects and then drop them. Why am I different?
1: I guess it's your mouth.
0: I'm sorry, I'll trade it in on something else, maybe another pair of ears.
1: You were angry at me.
0: Me? Nah.
1: Your mouth is hard. Why do you keep your lips pressed together?
0: Because I breathe through my nose. Now, look, I...
1: That's better. Now your mouth is like your eyes.
0: Huh? Oh.
1: Nice and pleasant.
0: Nuts. Beat it and let me eat my soup. So that's how I meet Lily and her grandfather. You remember Lily, Louis.
2: Jack, let's go someplace.
0: Louis. The boys here got to hear the rest. Then there got to be a jury.
3: We are listening, Jack.
0: Sure. Like I say, I meet Dr. Val and Lily. She's only 16. Pretty. With eyes that look like they're looking at the whole world at once. Well, a few days go by with Lily taking care of me, then I get so I can use my pins without waddling around. The fog warning stops blowing, and it's pretty there. So one day I go downstairs and outside for the first time. Lily's in the garden and sees me.
1: Jack! Glad to see you.
0: Oh, hiya, Lily.
1: Oh, you're up.
0: Yeah. feel like somebody goes over me with some rubber hose. Knocked out.
1: A few days of this air and you'll be all better.
0: Sure I will. That the village over there?
1: Yes. That's Saint Pierre.
0: It is pretty, isn't it?
1: Would you like to go over in the boat when you feel well enough?
0: No, I'll stay here.
1: Why don't you want to go?
0: I'll stay here, I said.
1: Oh, I've never been any place else but the convent and here. Sometimes I think I'd like to go someplace.
0: Yeah? Lily?
1: What, Jack?
0: Don't.
1: Don't what?
0: Don't get that kind of idea in your knock, in your head. You belong here, like...
1: Like what?
0: How do I know? I ain't Shakespeare. I'm going inside now.
4: Good evening, Monsieur Jacques.
0: Oh, Doc.
4: I look for you. I miss our check again.
0: Sorry. Didn't feel like it tonight.
4: You care if I sit by you here?
0: Why should I?
4: You like the view here, yes?
0: Yeah.
4: It is a lonely spot, but it keeps you company, may not?
0: You're as screwy as Lily. Half the time, I don't know what you're talking about.
4: I think maybe you are a lonely man, Jack of Hearts.
0: Who wouldn't be in this?
4: You like it here, yes?
0: Sure.
4: You pretend you do not, but you do.
0: You got good eyes, Doc.
4: Oh, I do not need eyes for that. When is it you fall in love with Lily?
0: You get screwier and screwier. She's just a kid. 16.
4: She is a woman.
0: Ah.
4: I like you, Monsieur Jacques de Coeur.
0: What?
4: Your name in French.
0: What makes you think I fall for her?
4: It is true, oui?
0: No.
4: You do not lie well, Monsieur Jacques. I like a man who does not lie well. As though he is not accustomed to doing it.
0: Brother, have you got me paid wrong?
4: Hey, what?
0: You don't know me, is what I say.
4: I know that you are brought here very sick. I know that the men who bring you here are very hard men. When a man's life is at stake, I do not ask questions. Will you go back to them, Jack of Hearts? Huh?
0: What else?
4: I thought perhaps...
0: Don't think nothing. And as for that crack about me being off my rocker for Lily, that's a big yuck. That's English for laugh.
3: Well, that is the story Jack of Hearts tells us so far. But there is more. Lots more. And what happens, I will tell you in a minute.

0: And now, back to the Damon Runyon Theater and the famous story, The Lily of St. Pierre.
1: Well, we still sit there looking at Jack O'Hunt, who never takes his eyes off of Louis the Love. By this time, Louis' collar is nothing like a collar, and his eyes are looking so hard at the rod pointing at him that they look like glass marbles. And Jack says as follows.
2: So I leave St. Pierre that night. Sure, the old man takes me. I fall for Lily. A wrong guy and a right dollar. Then sometime later, who is it runs into me in Chicago but this...
3: Jack, please.
2: Not yet, Louis. But you are hot at that time. You need a place to hide out. Where do I take you? Tell him, Louis. Where do I take you?
3: St. Pierre.
1: What? Jack, you mean you take him there? But why?
2: I tell myself it is to do him a favor until the heat is off him, but I... It is because I want to see Lily again and the old man. So we get to St. Pierre, and old Doc Dorval acts like I am his son. Is that right?
4: Jacques, oh, Jacques, it is wonderful to see you again. We miss you when you are gone, and you will live without a word. Why?
2: We'll talk about that later. Right now... Is it okay I bring a friend with me?
4: Oh, but yes, certainly more, oui.
2: Don't get too happy, Doc. You ain't seen him.
4: Oh, if he is your friend, he is mine.
5: Jack. Oh, Jack, it's so wonderful to see you again.
2: Nice to see you too, Lily. How have you been?
5: Why didn't you say goodbye?
2: I don't like to.
5: Yes?
2: You're different.
6: A bit older, Jack.
2: Yeah. A bit older.
3: Hey, what's going on? I'm sitting up down the car like a pigeon.
2: Take it easy, Louis. This is Dr. Duval. Doc, this is my friend.
6: I am pleased and honored, monsieur.
3: Yeah. So it's a joint, huh, Jack? Brother, this ain't a hideout. It's a tomb.
2: Shut up.
3: Huh? Oh, sure. Hiya, babe.
2: Her name's Lily. Get it straight the first time.
3: Okay, so I'll call her Lily. Yeah. I'm going to give the police a case.
2: Don't pay no attention, Doc. He shoots off his mouth all the time.
6: I understand, Jacques.
2: Yeah, I knew you would. You know, it's just like being back home again. Louis?
3: Yeah, it's me.
2: Where you been?
3: Walking around this tomb 3 days here, and I'm talking to myself.
2: Keep it that way.
3: Sure. How long's that racket keep up?
2: Until the fog's gone.
3: How do you get any sleep?
2: Tell you what. You don't like it here, why not hop back to the States? You'll run into lots of company. There are plenty of people to talk to, including the DA, maybe.
3: Okay. No offense. I'm just going stand out in this burg.
2: Maybe you'll get to like it.
3: Huh. How'd you find this joint?
2: What's the difference? It's safe.
3: Yeah. Only I'm thinking it's funny. You taught me up here, you know, a million other places.
2: This is safer.
3: Maybe prettier, too, huh?
2: Meaning?
3: The doll. What's her name, Lily? You hear me?
2: I hear you.
3: Mind if I turn on the light in here?
2: Leave it off.
3: Okay.
2: Think of a joke?
3: Yeah. Real funny one.
2: Like what?
3: You ain't kidding me, Jack.
2: Kidding? What am I kidding about?
3: The doll. Anytime a cookie like you holds up my joint like this, there's got to be a good reason, okay? She's a good reason. Plenty good. I don't blame you.
7: Why? I'll cook you. You slug me.
2: You want to start cooking, Louis?
3: I get it.
2: And keep it.
3: Sure. So you fall for it, huh? Do you tell her?
2: No.
3: Okay. It was a nasty slug you put on me, Jack.
2: Anytime you want to try to get it back, I'm here.
3: I would never think of it, Jackie. I would just never think of it.
2: It is about a week after what I just tell you when I am sitting down by the sea. It is a dark night, and just like before, old Doc Dorval comes and sits.
6: Good evening, Jacques.
2: Hiya, Doc.
6: Jacques, I must talk to you.
2: Sure, Doc. What about?
6: Lily.
2: Yeah? Anything wrong?
6: I do not know, Jacques, but your friend...
2: Louis? What about him?
6: Is he the right man for Lily?
2: Doc, what's been going on?
6: You do not know?
2: I don't. I swear it, Doc.
6: He talks to her.
4: Oh, Jacques, she's so young. She knows nothing of people and the world.
2: Okay, that's enough. Where's Louis?
6: With her. No, in the garden.
2: Come on.
3: Yeah, that's right, baby. Now, there ain't no place in the world like New York.
2: Yeah, there ain't. That's why you're going back, Louis.
5: Jack.
3: What are you, gumshoe?
2: Get out of here, Lily.
5: No, Jack. We were just talking.
2: I know. Get out. Doc.
6: What, Jack?
2: Take her back to the house.
6: Oui? Lily. Please.
5: All right.
2: Okay. Now.
3: What's eating you, Jack? So I'm giving a kid a line that don't mean nothing at all, just passing the time.
2: Yeah.
3: Guy can go nuts here if he don't find anything for laughs.
2: We're leaving tonight.
3: You're kidding. The heat's still on me.
2: I'll buy you a fan. We're leaving tonight.
3: Can't get the first base with it yourself, huh? That it? That's the second time you do that, Jack.
2: Want to feel a third?
3: Okay, forget it. Only let's get out of this, boy.
2: So we get out that night, and I don't say goodbye to Lily and the old man this time either. But you get away, don't you, Louis? You find a hideout in Maine. Then you go back to St. Pierre. You talk big to Lily. The kid thinks you're on the level.
1: So what happens, Jack?
2: One day, about a year later, I am in Detroit. I am standing on a corner when up comes little Joe.
8: Hiya, Jack of Hearts.
2: Hiya, Joey. What's new?
8: Nothing. Oh, I run into a friend of yours the other day.
2: Yeah?
8: Who? Louis the Lug.
2: So, what's he doing in Detroit?
8: Don't know. Picked up with a mob, I think. Anyway, he leaves yesterday.
2: That's good. I'll enjoy the town better.
8: Yeah, I know what you mean. That guy's the number one heel. Ditches some doll when she, gets to be too much trouble. She was a cute kid, too.
2: Huh? Cute kid? Who?
8: Some doll he hits town with. And him with a wife and two kids in St. Louis.
2: Joey, what doll? What did she look like?
8: Hey, let go of my car. What's the idea? You want the suit? I'll give it to you.
2: What doll? What's her name?
8: What's burning you?
2: Give me the name, the doll.
8: I don't know. Louise, Lillian.
2: Lily?
8: Yeah, Lily, that's it. Cute little trick. Black hair, eyes big like manhole covers.
2: Where's she now?
8: For the love of Mike, let go of my car.
2: Where is she?
8: Well, from what I hear, the General Hospital. Hey, where you going? Now, there's a guy really off the beat.
9: This is the charity ward. Please stay only 5 minutes. The other two...
2: Yeah, Doc, yeah. 5 minutes.
9: There she is.
2: Where?
9: Huh? That ain't her. It's a mistake. I'm sorry. That's Lily Dorbell. Remember, 5 minutes.
2: Lily.
5: Grandpa?
2: No, it's me. Jack. Jack of Hearts.
5: Oh, Jack.
2: Look, kid. We're going to get you out of here. We're going to take you back to St. Pierre.
5: No. No, I can't go. No, Jack.
2: You've got to.
5: I can't. I don't want him to know.
2: Him? Who?
5: Grandpa. He wouldn't let me leave. Jack, please forgive me.
2: For what, kid? For what?
5: I told him I was... going to meet you and marry you. He loved you, Jack. He wouldn't have let me go otherwise.
2: Me? Me? You mean it would have been all right for me? Oh, kid. Kid.
5: Forgive me.
2: Sure. Sure, you... Wait a minute.
10: Doc, get over here.
9: Please be quiet. Listen to me, Doc. Will she get better?
1: She... One more day at the most.
9: Then look. Get a minister, a priest, anybody. Get somebody to bury us.
11: And that is the story Jack O'Hartz tells. But it's not the end. There is still the payoff. And what it is, I will tell you in a minute.

0: Like I say, Jack tells us the story. And when he is finished, we sit and look at him. And he says,
1: yeah, I marry Lily. I take the license back to old man Dorval in case he asks. And I find she writes to him every week about how happy she is with me. Yeah, she is happy now. So is the old man. Because Lily is back in St. Pierre. Dead.
2: Look, Jack, I got no idea you're crazy about the kid. I swear I wouldn't have looked at her if I knew.
1: You're a dirty liar.
2: I tell you, I swear it.
1: Okay, Broadway. Charlie. What's the verdict?
2: For the love
1: of... Shut up. Broadway.
0: Jack, look. There was the old man. When he hears you shot Louis, and he will wonder. And sooner or later, the whole story will get back to him.
1: I never thought of that. All the while I hunt for Louis, I think only one thing.
0: Maybe you wish to go back to the old man someday. Back to St. Pierre.
1: I never think of that either.
0: I think you will be happy there, Jack of Hearts.
2: Hey, he's gone. Hey, Broadway, you saved my life. Come on, I'll buy you a drink.
3: Please, buy it someplace else.
2: What? Come on, break it up.
0: Get out of here, Louis.
2: You kidding, Broadway?
0: No, I am not.
2: Get out.
0: But I will take great pleasure in throwing you out.
2: Huh? You want to get cooked, I got a rod, too.
0: Use it.
2: Huh?
0: Go ahead. Pull it out. Use it on me, you dirty skunk. You are yellow from the top to the bottom.
2: Watch that, Broadway. I'll cook you.
0: All right. You got the gun in your hand. Use it. And I still say you are a dirty skunk. And I apologize to all the skunks in the world.
2: Why?
0: I will see that this story gets to the right guys, Louis. Once you are a tough hood. But when certain citizens learn what you really are, you are done. Ah, do you still wish to pull the trigger?
2: You are all nuts.
3: Broadway.
0: Yeah, Charlie?
3: You get him plenty mad. A guy like him don't think of a copper outside. He could have plugged you and run out the back.
0: I know he will not shoot me, even if he thinks of the copper. Because he is yellow. Besides, it is almost 5 o'clock.
3: So?
0: So? McNulty, who is the cop outside, goes off duty at 4:30. However, I will take a cup of coffee. Black.
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0: I will take a cup of coffee. 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
0: I will take a cup of coffee. 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

The Irene Dunn, Fred McMurray Show. The gay, exciting, romantic adventures that take place around the Hillsdale Morning Star. Yes, things are happening at the Star. And as usual, they concern Irene Dunn and Fred McMurray as Susan Armstrong and George Harvey, respectively. And it must be exciting because, well, let's listen.

0: press run report, Miss Armstrong. Gee, we went up 1,500 yesterday.
1: Yes, I know.
0: That's pretty good, huh?
1: Maybe.
0: Boy, those articles Mr. Harvey's writing on Joe Mantellier, well, they're selling like hotcakes.
1: Sammy, you want to be a newspaper man yourself someday.
0: Sure.
1: Then try to avoid such old cliches as selling like hotcakes.
0: Well, gee, Miss Armstrong, I don't know any new cliches.
1: All cliches are bad style, Sammy. It's not a good habit to get into.
0: Okay, Miss Armstrong. All I want to do is follow
1: in Mr. Harvey's footsteps. That's another cliche. Don't you see how trite and old-fashioned they sound?
0: Well, maybe you're right. Well, to me, it's six of one
1: and a half a dozen of the other.
0: Oh, gee, Miss Armstrong, you must be a mind reader.
1: Well, go and ask Mr. Harvey to come in here, will you?
0: Well, he must have gone down to the press room.
1: You mean he hasn't come in yet?
0: Well,
1: Sammy, why do you always try to cover up for Mr. Harvey?
0: Oh, I just hate to see him get fired.
1: Yes, he's a wonderful reporter, isn't he?
0: Oh, it isn't that. He usually owes me anywhere from $2 to $8, and I've got to protect my interests.
1: All right, Sammy. Send him in as soon as he gets here.
0: Yes, ma'am.
2: Good morning, you little monster.
0: See, Mr. Harvey, I never know whether you really hate me or you're just kidding.
2: Sammy, I'm as puzzled about it as you are. I admire you as a man, but I loathe you as a creditor.
0: The boss wants to see you right away.
2: Well, that hardly merits such an extremely grave tone. Two more Mantelli articles and the whole world will want to see me.
0: Aren't you going to see what you want?
2: I might, if I feel like it. And on the other hand, I might not.
0: Then why are you heading straight for our office?
2: Okay, Sammy, you've cleared it all up for me. I hate you.
1: This is a fine hour to be getting in.
2: That's what I love about the newspaper game, the directness. No good morning, no how do you feel, no greetings of any kind. Just bang right out with a complaint.
1: Good morning.
2: Good morning.
1: This is a fine hour to be getting in.
2: Yeah, I never win, and I've given up hoping to, but once in a while I would like to run a respectable second. Hey, what's this? Print run went up 1,500 yesterday. Pretty good, huh?
1: I wish you wouldn't read the things on my desk.
2: Okay, but you know what's selling those extra pages, don't you?
1: Yes, I know. Your articles on Mantelli.
2: Well?
1: George, I'm worried about them.
2: Worried about them? Here we're setting the town, in fact, the whole state, right on its ear with facts and figures on the Mantelli mob, and you're worried about
1: it. Yes, well, that's just it, George. The facts and the figures are too pat. They're too accurate. You couldn't possibly get this information from anybody except a member of Mantelli's own staff.
2: So what?
1: George, who's your source of information?
2: You know I won't tell you that.
1: Okay, then I'm going to have to stop running the article.
2: Oh, now, Susan, have a heart. I've got a real chance with that series. Mantelli's the real big shot of crime in this state, and I can prove it.
1: Nope, I just can't take a chance on running any more of that stuff. Unless you're willing to prove it's accurate.
2: That's final?
1: That's final.
2: Then I quit.
1: Waiting for anything?
2: Why don't you ever believe me when I quit?
1: I used to, every week.
2: You still won't run the stuff, huh?
1: Nope, not until I'm convinced.
2: Well, and I guess you've got to meet Charlie Collins.
1: Charlie Collins?
2: He's my source. I ran into him one day in the... Well, I was sitting at a soda fountain.
1: George, this is supposed to be convincing.
2: Okay, so I was at Clancy sitting in a booth when this little nervous kind of guy sort of eases up to the table. He sits down opposite me and...
3: Mr. Harvey?
2: Yeah?
3: I'm ready to talk.
2: Ready to talk?
3: You are George Harvey of the Star, aren't you?
2: Yeah?
3: Okay, I'm ready to talk.
2: Well, look, my friend, I don't feel like talking. If you don't mind, I'd like to be alone.
3: You don't get it. I don't mean just talk. I'm ready to spill.
2: What have you got to spill?
3: You've heard of Joe Mantelli, haven't you?
2: Yeah, of course.
3: I work for him. I'm in the mob.
2: Oh. What's the angle?
3: I want to go straight. I figure if you do one of them exposes on Mantelli, that'll take care of him.
2: Okay. Start talking.
3: Racetracks.
2: Racetracks?
3: Racetracks.
2: That's how I got the dope for the first article.
1: What does that prove? Collins could be making the whole thing up.
2: Sure he could, but be reasonable. Why would he?
1: I don't know.
2: He'd be sticking his neck out a mile.
1: I'd like to meet your Charlie Collins.
2: Well, he certainly won't come here. Mantelli's smart enough to have this place washed.
1: Well, why don't you bring him out to the house? Or you come out for dinner and then have him meet you there.
2: Of all the unreasonable, suspicious females...
1: Well, now, is it unreasonable to ask you for dinner?
2: Okay. I'll try to contact Collins and get him out there.
1: Good.
2: And thanks for the invitation.
1: You're welcome. George.
2: Yeah?
1: Why did you want to be alone in Clancy's?
2: I wanted to think.
1: Just to think or to think of someone?
2: As a matter of fact, I was thinking of someone.
1: Who?
2: I was thinking about Richard Harding Davis. He was a great man and a great reporter. You know, some of that stuff of his is... Susan, what's the matter? You're not listening.
1: See you at dinner, George.
2: I don't get it. You ask a question, I tell you the answer, then you're angry.
1: I'm not angry, George. Just a little hurt.
2: So that's where Sammy gets those cliches.
1: Why, you...
2: Susan! You could kill a man throwing a paperweight like that at him.
1: George, go!
4: So you got him coming out to dinner again.
1: Well, this is partly business, Patience.
4: Business? You lay more traps for that man than Daniel Boone on a busy day.
1: Somehow he always eases out of them.
4: It's because you fight with him too much. Did you ever try fainting?
1: Fainting?
4: Woman I once used to cook for was trying to catch a certain feller, and every time an argument started, she'd go into a faint.
1: Did it work?
4: No, but by the end of an evening, she was certainly well rested.
1: I'll get it.
4: He's never late when you ask him for dinner, is he?
1: Hello, George.
2: Hi. Collins will be here any minute.
1: Collins?
2: Charlie Collins, my source on the Mantelli stuff. That's why I'm out here, isn't it?
1: Oh, Charlie Collins.
2: Well, what other Collins do you know?
1: Oh, George, now let's not argue. I feel a trifle faint.
2: You faint? That's a laugh. You're as strong as a horse.
1: Well, so much for that.
2: Huh?
1: No, nothing. Go and sit down, George. Dinner'll be ready soon.
2: That was an awkward kind of thing to say, you know, about you being as strong as a horse. I didn't exactly mean it the way it sounded.
1: Quite all right.
2: No, it's just that, well, I see you around the office all day, and I forget what a charming, lovely gal you really are.
1: Well, George, what a nice thing to say.
2: That I see you out here looking like an illustration in one of those slick paper magazines.
1: Yes.
2: And I forget what a stubborn, quarrelsome dame you can be around the office.
1: I give up. Let's fight.
2: What's the matter now? I thought I was paying you a compliment.
1: Oh, never mind. George.
2: Hmm?
1: Somebody's raising that window behind you.
2: Oh, it's probably Charlie. He's foxy. He never uses the door. Come on in, Charlie. Right on time, huh? Charlie, this is Miss Armstrong, the owner of the paper.
1: How do you do, Mr. Collins?
3: How do?
2: Miss Armstrong wanted to talk to you herself because that stuff we've been running is pretty strong.
3: Okay.
1: I wondered why you've been giving Mr. Harvey this information.
3: Because when the time is right, when we've busted up the mob and wiped them out, the chief is going to publish the name of the man who helped him.
1: The chief? Well, George, am I learning for the first time that in your youth you were a papoose?
2: Well, Charlie sort of got in the habit of calling me chief. It's just an expression.
3: Yeah. Oh. And I'm number seven.
1: Number seven? But there are only two of you.
3: In an operation like this, you always use numbers instead of names.
1: Oh.
3: Chief, I got news. Big news.
2: What's happening, Charlie?
3: Pittsburgh.
2: Pittsburgh?
3: Pittsburgh. Chief, Joe Mantelli is planning to take over Pittsburgh.
2: No.
1: I know the answer to that. Yes.
2: Susan, please.
1: All right, I'll be quiet.
2: Are you sure of that, Charlie?
3: The plans are almost set. I'll give you the full details as soon as I get them.
2: Right.
3: I better be going now. Mantelli is keeping a close watch on everybody.
2: Good work, Charlie.
3: Thanks, Chief.
1: Oh, number seven.
3: Yeah?
1: Don't slam the window on the way out.
3: Okay.
2: Well, what have you got to say now?
1: George, I'm still worried.
2: Well, you asked to meet the man. I had him come out here. What more can I do? Get Mantelli to dictate the story?
1: No, of course not. But I just hate to run a sensational series on the word of a man like that.
2: Well, you don't get crime material from society people, you know.
1: I know, but... Oh, I just wish you'd consider dropping the series.
2: Drop the series? That does it.
1: Oh, but now, don't quit before dinner. Patience has cooked something that you like.
2: Very funny. And goodbye.
1: Oh, George?
2: Yeah?
1: Oh, just because Mr. Collins left by the window, you don't have to leave by the window.
2: Oh. I guess I got excited.
1: Ah, oh, please stay. I'm asking it as a favor.
2: Yeah. Well, why is it I can't say so at you?
1: I wish I knew. I'd use it more often.

0: Mrs. Gilhool, prices are terrible.
1: Oh, they are, Mrs. Heredity, they are. And where will it end?
0: Oh, I don't know, I'm sure. It is the economic stabilization will do for us all. Oh, good evening, Mr. Collins.
2: Good evening, Mrs. Heredity. Any messages for me?
0: None tonight.
2: Thank you. Good night, lady.
1: Good night.
0: Good night, Mr. Collins. If only all the other boarders were like him.
1: He's a pleasant spoken man indeed.
0: And never a bit of trouble. Though lately, he's been acting odd.
1: Odd?
0: Yes. How? Oh, you know, he's always subscribed to every one of them detective story and gangster magazines.
1: Yes, he gives them to me, Timmy, after he's through with them.
0: Well, yesterday morning, I was cleaning the hall outside his room, and I heard him reading one of them gangster stories out loud.
1: And then?
0: Well, a little later, I heard him telling the same story over again, with a few changes in it, just as if he was practicing telling it to someone else.
1: Why would the man be doing that?
0: Do you think he could be planning to turn into a writer, maybe?
1: No, why would Mr. Collins want to turn into a writer? And him with his fine job as head cashier for the transit company these 20 years. Don't sound very likely.
3: Just remember this, boys. I'm in. I'm taking over. Reach for that rod, Rocky, and it's the last move you'll ever make.
1: Oh, thanks, preserve. What's that?
0: Oh, this Mr. Collins reading to himself. Oh. The new crime magazine came today. Will you have another cup, Mrs. Gilhooly?
1: I don't mind if I do, Mrs. Heredity.

0: Now, back to our two stars, Irene Dunne and Brett McMurray, and the second act of our story. Well, it's only natural that all those newspaper stories George has been writing about Big Joe Mintelli should have repercussions. And right now, Joe seems to be taking some action.
1: Hello?
2: Hello, Harcourt. What's the sense of you having a private wire if you let it ring that long?
1: Who is it?
2: Joe Mintelli. Yeah, you cheesy lawyers get enough money from me every year. You should recognize my voice.
1: Oh, good morning, Joe.
2: Did you read the papers? Did you see what that Harvey had today?
1: Huh?
2: Well, what you going to do about it?
1: What do you want me to do about it?
2: Sit down on that curbstone and have a nice cry. You're a lawyer. You know what to do. Ain't a word of truth in what Harvey's writing. Sue him for libel.
1: If you do that, they'll put you on the witness stand, Joe.
2: So they'll put me on the stand. What of it? I'm a respectable businessman now.
1: I'd like to ask you about those horse wires.
2: All right. Horse wires is illegal, but they ain't a real crime.
1: What about the warehouse deal?
2: How can he ask me about that?
1: The Texas Senate.
2: Or that.
1: And how about the...
2: But those are just sidelines.
1: They can ask about them.
2: Look, all I gotta say is it's a fine state of affairs when a guy like Harvey can print them things about a respectable businessman and get away with it. And don't you send me no bill for that kind of advice. Justice. When you don't want it, they stuff it down your throat. When you do want to try and get it. Yeah? Who? What? Send her in.
3: Mr. Mintelli.
2: Yeah. So, you're Miss Armstrong, huh?
3: Yes.
2: I was just getting ready to sue you for libel.
3: Oh, were you? Well, then perhaps it's a good thing I'm here.
2: You're going to print a retraction?
3: No, I can hardly do that.
2: Then I'll sue.
3: Well, on the whole, I rather doubt that you will.
2: What makes you think that?
3: Well, if you were going to sue, you'd have started already.
2: Got it all figured out, haven't you?
3: I'm trying to.
2: Just why'd you come here?
3: I wanted to make up my mind about something. The best way to do that seemed to be to come and have a talk with you.
2: You got your doubts about that stuff Harvey's been writing, huh?
3: Yes, I have.
2: Well, there ain't a word of truth in it.
3: Are you willing to prove that?
2: Sure.
3: Well, if you do, the articles will stop immediately.
2: Well, you can't quite figure out how to go about proving it to you, but I could show you the books, but anybody can make up a set of books.
3: Yes, that's true.
2: I guess the best way is if you got the time for you to stick around and watch me conduct my business.
3: Just what is your business?
2: Oh, investments of different kinds.
3: All right. As a matter of fact, while I'm here, I might do a straight article on you myself. It might make up for the others we ran.
2: Hey, that's a good idea. You're a pretty smart little lady.
3: Thank you.
2: Hey, you know, but someone like you to tell me the right forks to use and stuff like that, there's no telling where I might wind up. Yeah. First ex-mobster ever to become president.
3: Oh.
2: It's not so impossible. He's called the chief executive, ain't he? So what's an executive? A fellow who people does what he tells them. Well, people do what I tell them.

0: How about letting you have a little on account, huh?
1: Out of my way, Junior.
0: Well, gee, what are you so sore about?
2: Hello, George.
1: Why isn't my Mantelli article in today's paper?
2: Now, George, don't get angry.
1: I'm not getting angry. I am angry. Why wasn't my stuff in?
2: Because I told them to hold it.
1: You told them to hold it? Why?
2: Well, we just might be on the wrong track.
1: I thought we'd settled that last night.
2: Listen, I went to see Mr. Mantelli this morning.
1: You went to see him?
2: Yes, and as nearly as I can tell, he's conducting a legitimate business.
1: Ah, women.
2: George, now, I know it's a disappointment to you, but we've got to be more certain of our ground before we go on with this series.
1: That's a woman every time. You go to see him, he flashes you a big smile, pays you a couple of phony compliments, and you're ready to believe anything.

0: I got some big news for you.
1: And I've got some big news for you. Miss Armstrong went to see Mantelli this morning. How come you didn't know about it?
0: She went to see Mantelli?
1: Yes. Why didn't you know it?
0: Why, I knew it as soon as I heard of it. I figured I'd better stay out of the way. Why, if she'd give one flicker of recognition, we'd both have been rubbed out.
1: Well, you've got a point there.
0: But listen, Chief, this new angle, it's about the dance halls that are being...
1: Never mind the new angle, and don't call me Chief.
0: Oh, gee, Chief.
1: He's got to convince that he's legit. She's even going to cover a business trip of his.
0: Well, then we just got to prove to her that he's still in the rackets.
1: Yeah, but how?
0: The way you prove a crook is a crook is to frame him. Everybody knows that.
1: Oh, Charlie, don't try to be funny.
0: I'm not. Where's he going?
1: Mexico.
0: Well, look, suppose he was going to smuggle back a load of diamonds. Suppose he was going to smuggle them back in a secret compartment in her bag.
1: Oh, great. All we have to do is get Mantelli to put a secret compartment in her suitcase and... Oh, you mean we do it?
0: Right.
1: It might work at that. Let's see. Maybe we could get Patient to help us.
0: Do you think she would?
1: Well, she might if I eat enough lemon pie.
0: Lemon pie?
1: Well, Patience is one of the best cooks in the world, but the one thing she's proudest of is her lemon pies. And they're terrible.
0: Maybe you better see her alone.
1: Oh, no, you don't, little man. We're in this together.
2: Well, it seems kind of crazy to me. But if this Joe Mantelli is what you say he is... I guess I'd better help you keep Miss Susan home.
1: You're sure you've got this straight now, Patience? Tomorrow morning, you send her bag over to his place. Mm-hmm. If she asks you about it, tell her he sent for it.
2: But why would he do that?
0: Well, to make sure it would get to the airport in time.
1: Yeah.
2: Well, okay.
1: Well, say, Patience, this is mighty tasty pie.
0: Mm-hmm. It sure is. If there's anything I love, it's a good piece of custard pie.
1: It's lemon.
0: Yeah, that's what I meant to say, lemon.
1: Well, we'll take the suitcase, fix it up, and get it back to you this afternoon in time for you to pack.
2: All right.
1: We'll be back at 4.
2: Good. And by the way, just in case you think I'm doing this because you praised my pie, it was custard.
3: How much time we got?
4: 12 minutes. Where's the dame?
3: Don't worry. Classy little lady like that never stands anybody up. Look, see? What'd they tell you?
5: Hello, Mr. Mantelli. Afraid I'd miss the plane?
3: Not me. Dutch was a little nervous. This is Dutch Krauss, Miss Armstrong. Dutch is kind of a assistant of mine.
5: How do you do, Mr. Krauss?
4: Likewise.
3: We can go on board the plane now if you want to.
5: Well, I'd rather wait here a few more minutes.
3: Expecting anybody to see you off?
5: No, I guess not.
3: Well, okay with me. It's as easy waiting here as any place else.
5: Thank you.
3: Dutch, you better get the baggage weighed in and put on the plane.
4: Right.
1: Just a minute, dear. I want to take a look at those bags.
5: George!
3: Who's this guy?
1: I'm George Harvey.
3: So you're the guy who's been writing that stuff, huh?
1: That's right. Mantelli, Miss Armstrong isn't getting on that plane.
3: Well, I don't know that you've got anything to say about it, bud, except to the little lady.
1: Susan, this guy is exactly what he always has been.
5: Well, now, if this is some more information from your precious number 7, I'm not interested.
1: He's even planning to use you, and I can prove it.
3: Well, that's kind of interesting. Just how are you going to do that?
1: He may have told you he's going to Mexico on business. But do you know what that business is? It's diamond smuggling.
3: People certainly know things about me that I never heard of myself.
1: And he's planning to use you, Susan. Look.
4: Hey, what are you doing with that bag?
1: You keep out of this. There, look at this. A false bottom in the suitcase. That's where the stones were going to be brought back, and if anything went wrong, you'd be the one to be caught.
5: Mr. Mantelli, how about this?
3: Listen, little lady, I never argue. If you want to believe that, you go ahead and believe it.
1: It's right here for her to see, isn't it?
3: Buster, I said I don't argue. And the way I happen to feel about you, if I ever got started, I couldn't stop.
1: Well, anytime you're ready, let me know.
3: I will.
1: Well, Susan?
5: No explanation, Mr. Mantelli?
3: None.
5: That's that, then. Well, you'd better take me home, George.
4: Tough luck, Joe.
3: Some you win, some you lose.
4: I wonder how that secret compartment got there.
3: That beats me. I wasn't planning to smuggle no diamonds in her suitcase. I was going to use a hat box.

0: Well, the modern age is certainly on us if you got to Mexico and back in that time.
1: She didn't leave.
2: Gee, Chief, you got her. That's great. They can't beat old Charlie Collins.
3: Oh, you think so, do you? Pittsburgh.
2: Huh?
3: Pittsburgh, slot machines, race wire.
1: What are you talking about, Susan?
3: It's all here, George. Latest issue of Action Gangster magazine. Uh-huh. Old Charlie Collins has been reading these stories and telling them back to you, young Mr. Harvey.
1: He's been... Charlie, is that what you've been doing?
4: Chief, I...
3: And the issue before this had the story you gave us on crooked roulette.
4: Chief, I... There's no use. I did it. Well, I guess this is goodbye, Chief.
1: Charlie, how could you do a thing like that to me?
4: I don't know. I guess it's just that danger attracts me. Boy, when we'd sit there and figure what Mentelli was going to do next and how we'd expose him. Oh, that was real thrilling, Chief.
1: Good grief. And you can stop calling me Chief.
4: Well, Chief, I'll be going. Miss Armstrong, can I ask one last favor?
3: What is it?
4: This is the last time I'll be here. Should you mind if I leave by the window?
3: Okay, number 7.
4: Thanks.

0: student.
1: There's something I've been wondering about. How did you happen to find out about Charlie Collins? You don't normally read things like Action Gangster magazine.
2: No, but I ran across this whole stack of them the day I went to Mantelli's office.
1: Oh? I don't get it.
2: They were in his desk drawer, right next to his gun.
1: Why would Mantelli read things like this?
2: I don't know. I guess it reminds him of home. Oh, don't touch that issue, George. Huh? I go off.
1: What? You mean you took the gun, too?
2: Well, of course, George.
1: Well, why?
2: Because it seemed a
1: sensible thing to do.
3: Irene Dunn and Fred McMurray will be back next week in another exciting comedy adventure in the gay new series, Bright Star. This is Harry Von Zell inviting you to join us then.

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1: The makers of the big new Mars bar welcome you to Curtain Time. A gay throng of playgoers fills the lobby again tonight. And here, smiling and eager, is the well-known man about town, your host, Patrick Allen.
2: Good evening.
1: Well, Mr. Allen, what's the good word?
2: Your sparkling comedy romance, Myron.
1: There's the overture. We'd better hurry inside the theater for tonight's production of Curtain Time.
2: Tickets, please. Thank you.

0: seventh row center. Seat 7 and 8.
1: Thank you. Well, now that we're comfortably seated, let's glance through the program. Harry Elders, supported by the Guggenheim Players, is starred tonight in Model Husband by Joseph P. Fox. Mr. Elders plays the part of Brad Mason, and Muriel Bremner is heard in the role of Marcia Haynes.
2: Curtain time!
1: As the call for the first act of Model Husband. The scene is the private office of Marcia Haynes, who runs an unusual sort of model agency. With her at the moment is her good man Friday, Tom Weston.
3: I'll get it, Miss Haynes.
4: That's all right, Tom. I'm right here. Marcia Haynes, male model agency. Miss Haynes speaking. Oh, yes, Mr. Dodd. Mm-hmm. Well, that model's on his way over to your studio now. Yeah, well, I'm sorry about the delay, but we've been rushed to death lately. Thank you. Goodbye. Okay, Tom, what's next?
3: Well, Courtney Forbes, the painter, wants a rugged seafaring type of guy to model for his illustrations for next month's sailing story.
4: Mm-hmm.
3: And Agatha Alcott wants two men, middle-aged, dignified and portly, for her poster for the Bank of Security.
4: All right, see that they're taken care of, Tom. Anything else?
3: Yes, there are several new models in the reception room waiting for you to give them the double oath.
4: Oh, all right, I'll look at them. But if I never see another male model, suit me fine.
3: You don't mean that, Miss Haynes. Why, you're the most famous agent for male models in the business.
4: Well, thanks for the kind words, Tom, but male models are beginning to bore me to distraction.
3: Well.
4: Yes, but if it weren't for them, I guess I'd be out of a job.
3: Sure.
4: Okay, I'll go out and inspect the latest batch of male profiles. Oh, dear, the same old type. Good morning, gentlemen. Good morning. I'm Miss Haynes. I'm sorry, but we don't have a thing today. Perhaps next week we could... You... You with the hat on, slouched in that chair.
5: Who, me?
4: Yes, do you mind removing your hat, or is it a permanent fixture?
5: Oh, sort of semi-permanent, I guess, but I'll take it off if it'll please you. There.
4: Do you also remain seated when talking to a lady?
5: Well, that all depends.
4: Well, I must say.
5: You must say what?
4: Never mind. Stand up.
5: Okay. Anything to oblige you, lady.
4: Now, turn around.
5: Like this?
4: No, all the way around.
5: Oh, this better, or should I spin like a top?
4: See here, who are you?
5: My name's Brad Mason, and I'd like to
4: Yes, I know. You'd like to get a job modeling.
5: Well,
4: yeah, well, walk across the reception room, please.
5: Okay, maybe the exercise will do me good.
4: Not bad. But you'll have to walk properly if you're going to work for me.
5: Walk properly?
4: Mm-hmm.
5: Why, I've been a whiz at walking since I was 2 years old.
4: Well, you're not a whiz now. You clump.
5: Gee, and even my best friends never told me.
4: How old are you?
5: 28. How old are you?
4: I'm 28. Say, see here, I'll ask the question.
5: Oh, I'm sorry.
4: Now, let me see. You're about 6'2", broad shoulders, black hair, nice brown eyes.
3: The better to see you with, by the end.
4: Uh-huh. Ruddy complexion, cleft chin.
5: I also have a birthmark on my left arm here. I'll roll up my sleeve so you can see it. It's very unusual.
4: I'm not interested.
5: You're not.
4: Have you ever modeled before?
5: No, I haven't. You see,
4: well, with some training, I think you'll do.
5: Oh, good.
4: At least you're different.
5: Different from what?
4: Now, if you'll just come into my office, we'll talk business.
5: Well,
4: of course, I want it understood that I'm to act as your agent exclusively.
5: Oh, I wouldn't think of having anyone else.
4: Now, eventually, you ought to be able to get at least $10 an hour for posing.
5: You mean I'll get $10 an hour for sitting around some guy's studio looking like a man of distinction?
4: You'll get $8.50 an hour. I take 15% of all you earn.
5: Oh.
4: Also, I assure you the work is not easy. You'll have to stand stock still for hours at a time without moving a muscle.
5: Can't I even ripple him a little?
4: No. And what's more, Mr. Mason, this is a serious business.
5: Oh, sure, sure.
4: You can go far if you'll apply yourself. Why, the movies have already signed quite a few of my former models.
5: Gosh.
4: So you see, there are all sorts of possibilities in this for you.
5: I'm beginning to think you're right, Miss Hint, and possibilities intrigue me.
4: First, of course, you'll have to undergo a thorough training. My models have to be the best in the country.
5: Do you handle lady models, too?
4: I deal in the male of the species only.
5: Oh.
4: And I'm a hard taskmaster. The men I employ must train for their jobs religiously. No late hours, proper food, correct clothes, and the right association. Well, are you interested, Mr. Mason?
5: Oh, definitely. Miss Haynes, you've just got yourself a model boy.
4: No, Mr. Mason, when you sit in a chair, don't fall. Ease yourself into it gracefully.
5: Okay, Miss Haynes, I'll try again.
4: Miss Mr. Mason, make your entrance again, and this time with dignity. Don't slouch, Mr. Mason. Straighten your tie, Mr. Mason. Be nonchalant, Mr. Mason. Don't ruffle your hair, Mr. Mason. Oh, for heaven's sake, Mr. Mason, don't walk like that. Mr. Mason, at least you show some semblance of looking and acting the way a man should.
5: You mean my training is over, Mr. Mason?
4: I mean, I'm exhausted. I spent all my spare time for the last 2 weeks trying to get you in shape for your first appointment.
5: Then I'm ready?
4: Well, you're as ready as you'll ever be, I guess.
5: Oh, gosh, Miss Haynes, I sure appreciate what you've done for me.
4: What I've done for the good of the agency.
5: Oh, I thought...
4: You thought what?
5: Nothing. Skip it.
4: Mr. Mason, tomorrow morning you report to John Harper, the artist, at his studio down in Greenwich Village.
5: John Harper?
4: Mm-hmm. He's doing an ad for a cosmetic company.
5: You mean...
4: You and another model, a young woman from another agency, are to pose for him, embracing in a rose garden.
5: Embracing?
4: Well, don't look so startled. I assure you, it's strictly business.
5: Well, you haven't taught me anything like that.
4: Oh, good heavens, do I have to?
5: Well, You might give me a few pointers.
4: Well, just be natural, Mr. Mason, that's all. Remember, now, when you kiss this model, your profile must receive the same prominence as hers.
5: Well, exactly how do I do that?
4: Oh, here, I'll show you what I mean. Come here.
5: Yes, ma'am.
4: Now, first you place your cheek close to hers, like this.
5: Uh-huh.
4: And then you look into her eyes, like this, creating the romantic mood for this artist's paint. And then...
5: I think I can take it from here.
4: Oh, Mr. Mason, please, I didn't mean that you... Oh. By the very idea of kissing me, honestly,
5: I was just following through with your suggestion.
4: Well, did you have to follow through so impetuously?
5: Well, I'm the kind who throws himself into his work heart and soul.
4: Yes, I see you do.
5: You know, that's going to be fun tomorrow. Imagine getting paid $10 an hour for kissing a beautiful girl. What's she like?
4: What? Who like?
5: Why, this girl, this model I kiss in the rose garden.
4: I haven't the slightest idea.
5: Gee, I bet she's beautiful.
4: You know, on second thought, I'd better be on hand at John Harper's studio tomorrow.
5: Oh, you needn't bother.
4: Yes, well, it'll be best if I supervise the scene personally.
5: Oh, but I'm sure I can manage.
4: Oh, yes, I'm sure you can. But I'll be there anyway. After all, you're a novice at this. Or are you?
1: Featuring Muriel Bremner.

0: There's the call for the second act of Model Husband, brought to you by the makers of the big new Mars Bar. Marsha Haynes, who conducts a male model agency, has just got Brad Mason his first assignment, posing for John Harper, the artist. Well, now, after spending a morning in the artist studio, Marsha and Brad are in a restaurant having lunch.
1: Well, how am I doing on my first assignment, boss?
2: Brad, I've never seen such an eager beaver in my whole life as I did this morning at the studio.
1: Well, sure.
2: Yes, especially in those kissing poses with that blonde bombshell from Hoboken.
1: Oh, you mean Georgia Jones.
2: I don't mean Margaret O'Brien.
1: Well, she told me she's had a lot of experience at this modeling business.
2: She's had lots of experience, period.
1: But she's cute, don't you think?
2: Oh, I'm just crazy about her. Somebody ought to tell her that that Theda Bera routine of hers went out with flappers and the black bottom.
1: Okay, but she knows I'm new at this, boss, and she's just trying to help me.
2: No, sure.
1: You want me to be a success at my job, don't you?
2: Yes, of course I do, but you better ration some of that boyish enthusiasm of yours. This modeling business is an uphill grind, and I don't want you to exhaust yourself on your first job.
1: Well, now, don't worry, boss. I don't tire easily.
2: Yes. So I noticed in those clinches with her this morning, when we stopped, you were just getting your second wind.
1: Oh. It's an ill wind that doesn't blow someone some good. That's a proverb.
2: Mm-hmm, so it is. Well, Georgia Jones seems to be holding up all right under the breeze.
1: Well, I guess I'd better be getting back to studio. Mr. Harper hasn't nearly finished with George and me yet.
2: But you've hardly touched your lunch.
1: Well, I guess I'm so excited about my work I can't even eat. Well, should we go?
2: Stop champing at the bit, Citation. We'll go. But, Brad, listen.
1: Yes, boss?
2: Just pace yourself a little bit. Remember, the race is not to the swift, nor the battle to the strong. That's a proverb, too.
1: Oh, yeah. They're very good, too. That's something like, all work and no play makes Jack a dull boy. But, boss.
2: Yes?
1: On this job, I can really combine work and play. And you know something? I don't find it a bit dull.

0: Marcia Haynes, Modern Agency, Miss Haynes speaking. Oh, hello, Mr. Dinwiddie. Oh, you'd like Brad Mason to pose for your new posters? Well, when do you want him? Oh, I'm sorry. Yeah, well, he's booked up solid for the next 3 weeks. Can I send you somebody else? Oh, you don't want anyone but Mason. Yes, yes, he is a find. Well, I'm sorry, Mr. Dinwiddie. Goodbye. Tom, that's the fifth call today from artists demanding nobody but Mason.
1: Well, you've sure worked wonders with him, Miss Haynes, in the past few weeks. The most sought-after model in the business.
0: And you know, in spite of his cockiness, I'm sort of proud of him.
1: Sure been kept busy. Posed 16 hours yesterday for 3 clients.
0: Where's he now?
1: At John Harper's studio in the Village.
0: Oh.
1: Harper had to do some retouching on that cosmetic ad Brad and Georgia Jones posed for.
0: You mean Brad's posing with that atom bomb from Hoboken again? I thought I'd put an end to that wrestling match. Well,
1: Harper said he only wanted Brad for an hour, but he's already been gone for three.
0: Look, Tom, you close up shop.
1: Okay, Miss Haynes.
0: It's almost 6 o'clock anyway, and I've got a little business to attend to. At John Harper's studio in Greenwich Village.
2: Now, Brad's going. Try and get it right this time. Remember, there's lots at stake.
1: Okay, Georgia. I put my arms around you like this. Is that right?
2: A little tighter, baby.
1: Is this better?
2: That's it, dear. And now you look longingly into my eyes.
1: Like this, huh?
2: And now...
0: Cut.
1: What? Oh, I didn't hear you come in, Marcia.
0: I can understand that, Casanova.
1: It's been here, long?
0: Long enough.
2: Oh. Good evening, Miss Haynes. How are you?
0: I'm fine, thank you.
1: Georgia and I were, that is, she was...
0: Yes, giving you a little basic training, is that it?
1: Well, in a manner of speaking, you might say we were snapping in.
0: Snapping in?
1: Yeah, you know, in the Army, when we had a big operation ahead, we sort of had a dummy run, a kind of preview. That's what we used to call snapping in.
0: Oh, brother, that's a new name for it.
2: Darling, tell her. Go on, tell her about it.
1: Oh, but Georgia, we really don't know yet how it's going to turn out.
0: How what's going to turn out?
1: Well, Georgia and I, that is, we...
0: Oh, no.
2: Oh, yeah.
0: And all my work's gone for nothing.
1: Oh, I...
0: Well, I'll try to be big about this. I hope you two will be very happy.
2: Oh, well, I'm sure we will, Miss Haynes. Brad's going to make the perfect lover.
0: Well, let me know when the wedding's going to take place, lover boy. I'll be on hand to hiss.
3: Wedding? Who said anything about a wedding?
2: Hey, Brad and I are just going to team up.
0: You're good.
3: Oh, look, boss, please let me explain.
4: There you are, kid.
2: Eddie!
4: I'm glad you waited for me. Have I got good news for you and Brad, Georgia? Yeah. It's all set for tomorrow morning.
0: Who's this, the marriage broker?
5: Who's the comic?
1: This is Miss Marcia Haynes, my,
4: Not bad, not bad. You wouldn't be hard to take in the movies either, girlie.
2: Movies?
1: Eddie's a talent scout from Amos Pictures, Marcia.
4: That's me, girlie. And in Brad and Georgia here, I'm holding a pair of aces.
0: Well, would somebody mind dealing me in on this, too?
2: Miss Haynes, Eddie's gonna make Brad and me into another Clark Gable and Big Gossip.
4: Even more so, maybe.
0: Well, tell me more.
4: Their screen test is set for tomorrow morning.
2: You hear that, Brad, darling?
0: Their screen test is set for...
1: That's what I was trying to tell you, Marcia.
4: Cut the chatter, Brad. You and Georgia get up there on the platform and go through that love scene I showed you.
1: Oh. Well, I don't think I'm ready yet.
2: Oh, but honey, we've been rehearsing that scene ever since Mr. Hubble went out for dinner 2 hours ago. Come on.
1: Well, all right.
0: Wait a minute, Brad.
4: Look, girlie, you keep out of this.
2: Yeah, you have no business interfering, Miss Haynes.
0: Well, I'm making it my business. That screen test is out as far as Brad's concerned.
5: Look, who is this dame?
0: This dame happens to have Brad Mason under contract.
4: Oh, you're his manager, huh? Look, girlie, I'll make a deal with you. I'll give you 20% of him.
0: The answer is no.
4: 25%.
0: No.
2: See here. Are you going to let Brad miss the chance of a lifetime?
0: I sure am.
4: I'll give you 30% of him.
0: Why 30%? I've got 100% of him right now. Besides, he's not ready for the movies yet. He's still clumped.
4: I'll take the clumps out of him and give you 35%.
1: Hey, wait a minute. You two stop cutting me up in little pieces. Besides, if I want to be a movie star, I'll be one.
0: Oh, fine, fine. You haven't even taken the screen test yet, and you're already a star.
2: Brad, darling, you know what? I think she's just careless.
6: Now, look here, you fugitive from Hoboken. I have this beautiful hunk of man under contract. I've been responsible for what success he's had, even though it's gone to his head.
4: Come on, I'll see you.
3: 40%.
6: It's no go, Eddie. He's an investment that's just beginning to pay dividends. In other words, Brad Mason is not for sale at any price.
3: Not for sale? You talk as though I were so much beef on the hoof.
6: Sure. Beef's bringing high prices these days.
1: Ah, very funny. But you're not leading me around with a ring through my nose.
6: On you, it'd look good. Now, you listen to me, Brad Mason.
1: No, you listen to me. You've had so many fawning males around you saying, yes, Miss Haynes, you're right, Miss Haynes, that you think you can crack the whip over all of them. But here's one who won't take it.
2: That's telling
6: us. Keep out of this, you broken
2: child. Wait, I want a lady.
6: Come on, look who's calling yourself a lady. A dummy run for snapping in.
2: Wait, you.
1: George, you put down that face. Don't throw that.
3: All right, you duck.
1: Go right through the front window.
6: Honestly, of all that.
1: John Harper's going to love this.
2: I don't care.
1: Georgia, control yourself. Look what you've done.
2: You can't call me Nancy and get away with it.
1: Take it easy, Georgia. And stop pitching those curves with the crocker. You might have hit Marcia.
4: Now, look, Miss Haynes. How did you get into the act anyway? Why don't you get lost?
6: That's just what I intend to do. And if for you, Brad Mason, I don't...
7: Come on,
1: good grief, a cop.
7: Yeah, buddy, a cop. And I want to know who threw that vase through the window.
1: Oh, that?
7: Yeah, that.
1: Oh, that was just an accident, officer. We were having a little innocent fun.
7: Uh-huh.
1: You know these studio parties in the village.
7: Yeah, I know. Well, let's all go down and finish the party at my place.
1: Oh, at your place, officer? Where's that?
7: At police headquarters, bud. Police headquarters.

0: the third act of Model Husband, brought to you by the makers of the big new Mars Bar. Brad Mason has got himself involved with Georgia Jones, another model, in a screen test. But neither the screen test nor Georgia have made a hit with Marcia Haynes, who has Brad under contract. As a result, an altercation followed. A vase went through a window of John Harper's studio, and an irate policeman came through the door. Well, it's now a moment later.
1: Where's the phone? I want to call headquarters.
2: Oh, look, officer, don't call headquarters yet. We really didn't mean any harm. Give us a chance to explain.
1: Okay. I'm listening, but it better be good.
2: Well, we were rehearsing.
3: Yes, that's it. We were rehearsing a scene for the movie.
1: Rehearsing, huh?
3: Uh-huh.
1: Who are you people, anyway?
3: Well, I'm Marcia Haynes. I own a model agency.
1: What kind of model?
3: I rent out men.
1: Well, slap me, Lily, with a rookie's billy.
3: Well, what I mean
1: Never mind. You, what's your racket?
2: Well, I'm one of the men she rents out.
1: I'll bet you're divine in the new look, handsome.
2: Now, see here.
1: You there, Blondie. What are you?
4: I'm a dramatic actress.
3: That's the overstatement of the year.
1: So you're a bunch of actors, huh?
2: That's right.
1: Well, it sure looks to me like you were all acting up when I came in here. How about you, Baldy? I suppose you're Tyrone Power.
5: Look, officer, I am a talent scout. Here's my card. And it's on the level.
1: Oh, a talent scout for Mammoth Pictures.
5: Mm-hmm.
1: Well, maybe you people aren't handing me a line after all.
2: Why, perish forbid, officer.
1: Look, Eddie, do you know Phil Regan, the movie star?
2: Does he know Phil Regan? Why, Eddie and Phil are like this.
1: You don't say.
2: Sure.
1: Well, I suppose you know Regan used to be a cop before he went into the movie.
2: Oh, of course.
3: And what's Phil Regan got that you haven't got, officer?
1: Yes.
2: Huh?
3: Why, you're just as good looking as he is.
1: Oh, no, I wouldn't say that. Do you really think so?
2: Look, officer, how would you like to get a break like the one Phil Regan got?
1: Well, it would be a lot better than pounding a beat, I can tell you that.
2: Okay. Eddie here can get you in the movies, can't you, Eddie?
6: Why, of course I can. It's a cinch. Georgia?
4: Yeah, Eddie?
6: Take the officer up on the platform and show him that scene you were doing with Brad. I want to see how he looks.
4: You mean the kissing scene?
6: Yeah. And make it good.
1: Well, now.
2: Come on, officer. Come on, go up there on the platform with Blondie.
1: Well, if you don't mind.
3: Oh, don't be bashful, officer.
1: Oh, it isn't that, miss, but... Well... You're more my type.
4: Now, how do you like that?
1: Well, now, no offense, young lady, just that I think I'd get more inspiration out of
3: it. Oh, no.
6: Okay, let's not waste time. Marcia, you're it.
3: All right, anything for the sake of art. Let's go, officer.
1: Sure thing.
2: Marcia, wait a minute.
1: And what's your beef now, handsome?
2: Oh, no beef at all, officer. Go right ahead. Have a good time.
6: Just look this way, officer.
1: Like this?
6: That's right. Make believe I'm the cameraman. Now, put your arms around her.
1: Okay. Wait a minute.
6: What now?
1: If I'm going to do this right, I think I better take off my 45. It's in the way.
6: Never mind your revolver. Just do as I say.
1: Well, okay.
6: Now, hold on your arms. That's it. Now repeat what I tell you.
7: Darling, I love you. In a low, husky voice.
1: Darling, I love you in a low, husky voice. Hey, that don't make sense.
6: Forget it. Just kiss her. Go ahead.
1: Okay.
6: That's it. Now hold it. Hold it.
2: Good heavens. Look, Brad, stop grinding your teeth in my ear, will you? They don't have to make it so realistic.
6: Wonderful. Marvelous. Now cut. I said cut!
4: Oh, brother, look at him hang on.
6: Officer, he said cut!
1: Then what?
6: The scene, finish the doll over, turn her loose.
1: Oh, sure. Well, how was that, miss?
3: Oh, well, I'll answer that just as soon as I get through counting my ribs.
6: You were terrific, officer.
2: Yeah, in a bone-crushing sort of way.
6: Officer, I want you to report at the studio in the morning for a screen test. I think you're in.
1: You do?
6: That's what I said.
3: Well, now that he's in and I'm practically out, is it all right if we go, officer?
1: Oh, sure. Run along, all of you. Just wait till the boys down at headquarters hear about this. Me, a movie star.
8: Thank you.
3: following me?
2: No.
3: Haven't I been humiliated enough?
2: But, Marcia, please listen to
3: Come
2: me.
3: Come on back to Georgia Jones and do your snapping in exercise.
2: She doesn't mean a thing to me.
3: You're also perfectly free to make that screen test with her.
2: I never intended to make it.
3: You what?
2: Look, that first day I came into your office, I wasn't looking for a job as a model.
3: You weren't?
2: No, I'm a feature writer for the Sunday Chronicle.
3: I
2: just wanted to get an interview with you about your agency.
3: You just... Well, why didn't you tell me then?
2: You never gave me a chance to. Before I knew it, I was posing in Rose Gardens with that 1920 cyclone from Hoboken. And incidentally, I was getting plenty of material for my story. For Marcia.
3: Yes?
2: I didn't think it was going to turn out this way.
3: What way do you mean?
2: Like, this way.
3: Oh, Fred.
2: Marcia.
3: Hey, be careful of my ribs. Remember, I've had a busy day at this snapping in.
1: Come on now, the street corner's no place to...
3: Why, officer!
1: Oh, so it's you two. What's this, another rehearsal?
2: No, officer, this is no rehearsal. This is the real thing.
1: Well, congratulations.
2: Thanks.
1: And, buddy.
2: Yeah?
1: You're a lucky guy. That's some gal you got there. I know. From experience, if you get what I mean.
3: Why, officer?
1: Well, the best of luck to both of you. Watch out for those long rehearsals.
2: So long, officer. See you in the movies.
3: Fred.
2: Yes, darling.
3: Now that you've got your story, what are you going to call it?
2: Well, now that I've got you and the story,
3: mm-hmm.
2: I guess as good a title as any would be Model Husband. How about it?
0: The supporting players were Elmira Ressler, Frank Dane, and George Stevens. The Curtain's Eye music is arranged and conducted by Bert Barber. Harry Elders returns now with a word about next week's Curtain's Eye play.
2: Well, next Saturday, Pat, we have one of those situations where everybody thinks I'm going to marry a certain girl.
0: And?
2: Well, I make matters worse by putting things off.
0: But are you really engaged?
2: Oh, sort of. That is, we're practically engaged, which, by the way, is the title of the play.
0: Well, that all sounds very entertaining. Well, thanks and good night, Harry Elders.
2: Good night, Pat.
0: And now I'll join this gay theater crowd as it leaves the merchandise mart. Many on their way to the glamorous after theater spots here in Chicago. Until next week, then, this is Patrick Allen reminding you of your date every Saturday. Same time, same station. When the makers of the big new Mars Bar present...
3: Curtain's Eye!
0: Be sure to hear Dr. IQ, the mental banker. And next Saturday, be with us again for Curtain Time. Remember, for the finest quality candy bar of them all, just try a Mars bar.

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2: Are you willing to undertake a dangerous mission behind the enemy lines, knowing you may never return alive?
3: What you have just heard is the question asked during the war to agents of the OSS. Ordinary citizens who to this question answered, yes.
2: This is Cloak and Dagger.

0: warfare, espionage, international intrigue. These are the weapons of the OSS. Today's story, The Trap, about an OSS agent who prevented an American advance onto German soil from turning into a massacre, is suggested by actual incidents recorded in the Washington files of the Office of Strategic Services. A story that can now be told. Did you ever notice the name Irwin signed in a fancy flourish on the covers of those kid comic books? You know, all about moon men chasing the Earthmen into the stratosphere. Well, that's me, Irwin Hazen. I'm a little guy, about 5'4". Before the war, I loved flashy ties and babies. Girl babies, about 21. So, what was Irwin doing being an OSS spy in a German-held town in France after D-Day? Listen, my children, and you shall hear. Sergeant Irwin Hazen reporting, sir. Here are those overlay maps you requested, Colonel.
1: Good, good. Fast work, Sergeant.
0: Thank you, sir.
1: I'll look them over now. In the meantime, I want you to do something for me.
0: Yes, sir.
1: I just had word that one of our agents, Lieutenant Miller, who was sent ahead into Gruyere for advanced reconnaissance, has returned.
0: Lieutenant Miller? Yes, sir, I know him.
1: He's in that tavern about a mile from headquarters getting very drunk. Can't understand it. Doesn't sound like Miller.
0: No, sir.
1: He should have reported immediately. I want to go down and bring him back to headquarters.
0: Yes, Colonel. Right away, sir.
1: Oh, Hazen. I saw that cartoon you submitted to Yank.
0: Oh?
1: They're good. They're good. Not very flattering of me, though.
0: No, sir. I'll get Lieutenant Miller for you, Colonel, sir. Not all of the 12,000 people working with the OSS parachuted blind into enemy territory. Some of them stayed in Washington making up secret codes. Some of them, like me, sat behind a desk in France and drew maps. But I was through sitting behind a desk the minute I walked into that tavern. Lieutenant Miller was slumped over the bar, swaying back and forth, and he looked very drunk. Hey, Lieutenant, what's with you? Colonel wants you to report to headquarters right away.
2: Is that you, Irwin?
0: Boy, you get your ear chewed off of this. What's the idea? Couldn't this wait till later?
2: No, I couldn't wait. Didn't make it otherwise. Gotta get to the colonel.
0: Bartender, how many has he had?
3: Only two. They're little ones, Sergeant.
0: Oh, yeah?
2: Irwin, tell the colonel. Couldn't make it otherwise. Glad you came. Can't make it now, maybe.
0: What are you talking about?
2: Tell Colonel Briere, heavily fortified. More than we thought. Saw it myself. 80 pieces of 105-millimeter artillery behind the line. Germans digging in.
0: Well, come on back and tell him yourself. Hey, couldn't you have celebrated later?
2: Made it this far. Needed a drink regular all the way. Tell Colonel, we're heavily fortified. Heavily.
0: Miller!
4: The lieutenant, he is passed out?
0: The lieutenant, he is dead. You see, Miller had been slumped over the bar, Colonel, so I couldn't see those bullet wounds in his chest until he fell over.
1: Germans must have caught on to him and given him a chase. It's a wonder he got as far as he did. Sergeant, you're sure about everything he told you?
0: Yes, sir.
1: But we were positive the Germans didn't have that much artillery on the 7th Army front. If this is true and we had walked in not knowing what was ahead, our men could have been massacred. Thank you, Sergeant. You may go now.
0: Colonel, if you're going to send another agent into that territory to get a more complete picture of what's going on, I'd like to volunteer.
1: Sergeant, a mission like this calls for an agent who's had experience along these...
0: Yeah, I know, but you see, Lieutenant Miller was a friend of mine. Besides, I'm sick of spending the war behind a drawing board.
1: Sergeant.
0: Look, I can do it, Colonel. I can speak French fluently. And I'll do more than just look around and come back. I'll come back with sketches and maps and diagrams, everything you want to know. Look, Colonel, the next time I send a cartoon to Yank, I'll make a very flattering one of you. Please, Colonel, what do you say?
5: The OSS placed me in the custody of a French priest who had sneaked through the lines from Bruyere to tell the Americans about underground activity there. A few days later, the priest and I were on the road, 30 miles away from the American held town, walking smack into enemy territory. The priest was in full clerical garb. Me? I was dressed like a French peasant.
6: Then the German stop us, my son. Let me do the talking.
0: Well, I hope we get away with it.
6: Do not worry. Out of necessity, I have become a sketch at making up very convincing lies.
0: Yeah, but do you think the Germans will believe this phony story?
6: Mm-hmm. What reason will they have to disbelieve it? Besides, I am well known and respected in town. The Germans have enough trouble now without stirring up the antagonism of the people by disciplining me for so small a reason.
0: Well, all I can say is I hope it works.
6: You have a chance to find out now. Here's the chance. Ah, and there is the welcoming committee.
7: Hart! Pull up there!
6: Remember, let me do the talking.
7: Hey, Hart! Who are you?
6: Bonjour. I am Father Robert, priest of the church in this town.
7: And this man...
6: A friend?
7: If you are from this town, what are you doing behind the border? With your permission? Let me see your papers, your passes.
6: Most unfortunately, I did not wait to request a pass.
7: Well, Sergeant sees it happening. Come with me to the commandant's office.
6: With pleasure.
0: Come, my friend. Might as well. There's no way back now, Father.
8: Too much freedom in this town, Father Robert. This insolence is too much.
6: But, Monsieur le Commandant, this poor lad...
8: You have asked it. Your name again?
0: François Jovin.
8: Call me by my title.
0: François Jovin, Herr Commandant.
8: Mm. And go on with your story, Father Robert.
6: It is a sad, sad story of a dying woman and her last wish to see her nephew, this lad. Last remaining member of her family. Her husband, two sons, were killed in the early days of the war. You see, I had the holy oil with me to give this poor woman the last sacrament.
8: And why did you not ask permission to get this sword?
6: I was afraid, Monsieur le Commandant, that by the time the permission was granted, it might be too late. The woman might die. So I slipped out.
8: When did you last see your Aunt Jovan?
0: Why, over 3 years ago, Herr Commandant.
8: Yeah. And this is most irregular.
6: Surely the request of a dying woman.
8: Yeah. I'll let you go this time, Father Robert. There's enough unrest in this town without starting a tempest in a teapot. One more question.
6: Yes, monsieur?
8: If you manage to slip through the lines going out, why is it you did not attempt to sneak back into town instead of walking boldly up to the borderline?
6: Sneak back into town? Why, Monsieur le Commandant, that would be against regulations.
9: But I do not understand either, Father Robert. How is it that you did not try to sneak back into Bruyere?
6: Our American friend, Irwin, he can tell you that.
0: Well, you see, Madame Jeannette, this way, if the Germans know I'm in town and supposedly staying with an aunt, I can move freely about without being suspected.
9: Oh, I see. I see.
6: The time is late. I must go now. Oh, Madame Jeannette.
9: Oui.
6: If Monsieur le Commandant should inquire... I did administer the last rites to you, but the sight of your dear nephew brought to life
4: flowing back into your veins.
9: Of course. Will you not have something to eat before you go?
4: No,
9: have
4: no,
9: not
4: no,
9: much,
4: no,
9: sir.
4: No, no, no. Yes, I have much work to do. By the way, at last meeting of the underground went very well, don't you think?
9: Oui, Monty. Very well, indeed.
4: Mm.
5: Well, I can't thank you enough, Father, for everything you've done.
4: Mm-hmm. All right. Oh, one minute. Perhaps we shall meet again. Who knows? If not, God be with you on your mission.
5: Thank you, Father.
4: And my son, be very careful. Monsieur le Commandant is not very bright, but unfortunately, he is not a complete idiot. What?
5: That was the last I saw of Father Robert. It happened like that all during the war. A member of the underground would come along, get us over a rough spot, and then disappear. But without all the help from all the little people along the way, none of the work of the OSS could have been done. They helped. They wished us luck. They left. After a few days of staying with Madame Jeannette, I almost felt that she was a relative. The old girl practically adopted me.
9: Erwin?
5: Hmm?
9: One thing. What Father Robert told the Commandant, it was not a lie.
5: Well, what was that?
9: I did lose my husband and two sons in the early days of the war.
5: Oh, I'm sorry.
9: Hila, what if it's been good these last days, looking for you, making up another bed, as if I had my family again? Are you being very careful?
5: Well, I'd mind my own business, look around the town. From all I can tell, there are just a handful occupying it, just the way headquarters saw it. Looks like a pushover.
9: Perhaps it is. Perhaps the agent who was here before he was mistaken.
5: Miller? Mm-mm. The Nazis didn't pump air into him for nothing. He saw something. Madame Jeannette.
9: Oui? Here, let me fill your plate again.
5: Look, what's the best way to get through the forest to the river north of Brière? I'm going to take a look around there.
9: Ah, oui, oui, that's the river. There may be something there. A guard is always posted. I thought it was just to keep the townspeople from leaving, but perhaps there's something else.
5: Is there a way past the guard?
9: Ah, I have lived here all my life. I know a way. I will show you. Even take you pathway, myself.
5: The woods began about 100 yards back of Madame Jeannette's little house. And early the next morning, we started through them.
9: Madame.
5: I followed her through the thick brambles, through the narrow path she knew so well, through the brush and the high grass that moved gently in the wind. Madame Jeannette's skirt caught on the brambles, and she stopped, just long enough to rip off that part of her hem and leave it behind, swaying in the wind. Then she moved on, me right behind her. Maybe this would turn into a wild goose chase, but I had a hunch I'd find what I came for. Then we came to a slight clearing.
9: I will go back now, Erwin. Return later the way we came. You remember?
5: Yes, I remember.
9: Ah, bon. Go now along the outskirts of this little wood. You'll see a hill. From there, you'll have a good view of the river. And anything that might be there.
5: All right. I'll see you later.
9: Careful. Careful now.
5: A minute afterwards, she was swallowed up in the woods. A little while after that, I was on top of that hill, flat on my stomach under a clump of bushes, looking down through strong binoculars. My hunch was right. It was all there. And I began to sketch it quickly, but accurately. From somewhere, the Nazis had gotten reinforcements, and their high command had decided to make a stand, dig in and hold, there at the river. There were heavy artillery positions all set up. Machine gun and anti-tank emplacements. There was barbed wire, lots of it. There were anti-tank obstacles and the 105-millimeter artillery Miller had seen. All of it there. A nice big booby trap all set for our men to walk into when they tried to advance north across the river. I couldn't hear them, but I could see them. Swarms of German soldiers working hard, working fast, digging in, getting ready. I took down everything I saw. And I had it complete, except for the west bank of the river near the bridge. Too many trees blocking my vision. I had to get closer. By the time I got to the bottom of the hill and crawled along through the brush to the west bank, I didn't just see the Germans, I could hear them as well.
10: See that now, the order for care about the machine slip off.
11: Jawohl.
10: Hoffman. Oh, and the Leutnant.
11: Jawohl.
10: See that more guards are posted at the edge of the town. The commandant wants no one snooping around here.
11: Very well. No one will get through.
5: There were too many of them all around. I knew it would be crazy to try to get any further without a plan. I had to have time to think about a way. I waited until they left. Then I slipped back the way I came, up the hill and through the woods to Madame Jeannette's. I went around the back, so I didn't see the commandant until I walked in.
12: Well, you are back.
5: Yes, I... Bonjour, Herr Commandant.
13: I have been waiting for you.
5: Well, is something wrong?
12: No, no, of course not, François.
13: I am here to talk with him. François Jourdain. I believe Father Robert told me that is your name.
5: That is correct.
13: It was through the kindness and understanding of the German high command here that you were allowed to see your sick aunt. You understand that, do you not?
5: Oh, yes, I appreciate that.
13: It was irregular, but we let you in. However, I am here to tell you that you had better have no illusions about leaving Bruyère now, going back through the American lines to your village there.
5: Well, no. No, I have no wish to leave. Why, you've anticipated me, Herr Commandant. I was going to request permission to stay here with my aunt from now on. I was in the square today looking for work.
13: Yeah. Very good. As long as you understand. Madame, if you will allow me to say so... You look very well, indeed.
5: Oh, no, she was very ill when I came. Father Robert gave her last rites.
13: Ich wünsche mir die zu sprechen, I'm not talking to you.
12: My nephew is correct, but sir, you, Herr Commandant, I was very ill. But I'm very well now.
13: Yeah. Well, that was all I wanted. I will go now.

0: I decided I'd better get out of there. And as I started, a twig under me snapped.
1: What was that? Did you hear something in the brush?
2: Probably some small animal in the forest.
1: Go see.
2: That won't happen. There's nothing here, Herr Hauptmann.
1: Make sure. Remember the fragment of a woman's dress we found in the woods this morning?
0: I was crouched down behind a rock. And the German lieutenant came so close I could have reached up and touched his mud-shaped boot. He stopped for a minute. And then he walked right past me.
2: There was nothing there.
1: We can't be too careful. Come with me. There's something I want to show you.
0: I had everything indicated on my sketches. Minefields, tank positions. I knew everything about the west bank of the river I wanted to know. When the coast seemed clear, I started back. But I didn't get very far.
1: Oh! Keep your hands up! In the air!
0: I took a couple of steps and then slammed myself into a shallow ditch. I remember German bird guns and rifles crashing around me. A bullet went through the heel of my boot and sent a shock up my leg that made me wonder if it had been blown off. Then there was quiet. And I waited for them to come and get me. It was all over.
3: Perhaps that will convince you we mean what we say.
0: Look, I tell you, my name is Francois Jauvin. You know my aunt. She's...
3: What were you doing near the river?
0: Look, I'm new in Bruyere. I don't know the forest or the woods. I was lost.
3: Not that. Perhaps another taste of your fist.
2: With great...
3: Get him up. Put him back on the chair. Now listen to me, Jauvin, whatever your name is. We found this sketch of the bridge and the west bank of the river in your pocket.
0: Look, I don't know. I don't know anything.
3: That part of the sketch is quite complete. Every detail. The rest is diagrammed in lightly. Where are the rest of these plans?
0: I don't know.
3: Have you hidden them? Where? Have you given them to somebody? Whom? Where are the rest of them? Kind of unfortunate, eh? What month? Try twisting his arm again.
2: You fainted.
3: Have him thrown in a cell. I will question him more tomorrow.
0: That was the German way of questioning. Beating you up, twisting your arm. I was sure they had a lot more ways of questioning, but I didn't intend to stay and find out what they were. I had to figure out a way to escape. And then I noticed it. The glass of the window in front of the bars had been shattered. I broke off a piece, and then I cut myself severely about the face. I guess it doesn't sound pretty, and it didn't look very pretty. But that was the effect I wanted. I heard the guard coming back. Quickly, I threw myself on the floor in front of the door so that when the heavy door was opened, it would crash into my head.
4: Commandant wants to see you.
0: Oh.
4: What's this stuff? Help, I must get help.
0: My hair was matted with blood, and my cut-up face looked pretty horrible. Not that the guard was worried about the state of my health. He was afraid of what the commandant would do to him if I wasn't able to be questioned. He left the cell door open and ran. And so did I, in the other direction. I ran up the stairs to the second floor of the small town jail the Germans had taken over. Down below, I could hear voices. I didn't wait to hear any more. I slid down the sloping roof and landed right next to a German soldier. It was a good thing it was my left arm they had twisted. I was better with my right anyway. I took his gun and ammunition belt and shot the front tires of the German cars. Then I borrowed a parked motorcycle. Just as the Germans were spilling out the front door, I drove off, headed back to where I'd buried the papers. But the papers were gone. Everything I had worked on so painstakingly, the maps, the diagrams, the sketches, the plans, they were gone. Madame Jeannette. Maybe she had them. Madame Jeannette! Madame Jeannette! Open up!
5: Yes? What do you want?
0: What? Madame Jeannette, where is she? I've got to see her.
5: You...

0: note.
1: But I've got to. It's important. Look, who are you? Where's Madame Jeannette?
0: She died.
1: What did you say?
0: She died yesterday.
1: Died? But I don't... The Germans.
0: If they're after you, go. I want no trouble. Go!
1: That motorcycle ride through enemy-held territory with that car full of Nazis firing at me was wilder than the stories in the comic books I used to draw for. There was a phosphorus grenade on the ammunition belt I had taken from the soldier outside the prison. I put the pin with my teeth and tossed it back over my shoulder. Through the side mirror, I could see the German car slowing down. It stopped right over the grenade. And a minute later, there was a car full of very dead Nazis.

0: That's all that happened, Colonel. The sketches are gone, but I think I can remember most of them. The ones I drew last, the west bank of the river, I know completely. For the rest, I'll do the best I can.
1: Did your sketches look anything like this, Sergeant?
0: What? Well, those are the sketches. I don't understand. Where did you...
1: Corporal.
2: Yes, sir?
1: Send in the woman.
0: Woman? What woman? I don't get this.
2: This way, ma'am.
3: Hello, Harry.
0: Madam Jeanette, I heard you were dead.
3: Your face. What happened to your
0: Look,
3: face?
0: Never mind that. Just tell me.
3: Oh, when I learned you were arrested, I dug up the plans. And with other ground help, I got them through the lines to deliver them for you.
0: Yes, but that woman...
3: She had her order. She was doing as I told her.
0: Colonel, you know that tavern about a half mile from headquarters?
1: Yes, Sergeant.
0: Well, do you mind very much if I go there and get... very drunk.
4: The maps, diagrams, and information which Sergeant Irwin Hazen provided allowed the American Army to prepare a counteroffensive. 3 days later, they were on German soil. And the report of another OSS agent closes with the words, "Mission accomplished." Listen again next week to another adventure based on actual incidents from the files of the OSS on Cloak and Dagger.
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0: It's 7 o'clock on New Year's Eve in New York, the most exciting night of the year in the world's most exciting town. The offices in the RCA building are still brightly lit. The restaurants and bars are crowded. There are parties everywhere, although some of them show signs of breaking up. Everybody's having a wonderful time. Everybody except Mary Adams. Mary is 30, and she never seems to have a really good time. And she's just a little bit shy. Too shy for her own good.
1: Come on, Sylvia. Let's go. It's 7 o'clock.
2: Okay, Mary, but it's a wonderful party.
1: Well, are you coming or not?
2: Look at those guys. Aren't they a scream?
1: Yes, yes, sure. The scream? They're drunk. All drunk. It's disgusting. I'm glad I'm not like them. Getting drunk just because one rotten year is ending and another beginning.
2: Well,
1: what?
2: For Pete's sake, Mary, you've been asking to leave for an hour. Now you're standing there gawking. Do you want me to walk to the subway with you or not?
1: I don't... Well, yes. Yes, sure. I don't want to walk to the subway with her. All she'll do is tell me about the date she's having tonight. How handsome he is. How he dances so well, and I'm not interested. Actually, they go to a dive to have dinner. Then they go dancing with hundreds of people coughing smoke in their faces. And then they come home dead drunk and say they had a wonderful time.
2: Well, what are we waiting for?
3: Look a little funny, Mary. Is anything wrong?
1: No.
3: Nothing's the matter.
2: For a minute, I thought you were sick or something.
1: I'm fine. Shall we go?
2: Sure.

0: Why am I walking with her? Why didn't I tell her I had some last-minute shopping to do? Now she's gonna boast, boast, and boast like all of them.
1: Isn't this crazy, Sylvia? Raining in New York City on New Year's Eve?
2: Yeah, it is. But I'm still gonna have fun.
1: Are you going with me?
0: No, I'm not. I'm going to spend a quiet evening at home.
1: Oh.
0: Oh, what?
1: Nothing. I was just thinking.
0: I bet I know what she was thinking. She was thinking about me not going anyplace tonight. She's probably glad, too. I know that type. Oh, why should I bother? After all, I must stay home tonight. It isn't right to keep an invalid mother home alone, especially on New Year's Eve when there are drunks all over. Mother would be very unhappy and frightened if I didn't stay home with her.
1: Here's the subway.
2: Come down.
1: As a matter of fact, no. I just remember I have to get something down the street.
2: Oh, I'll wait for you.
1: Oh, no, you don't have to. It'll take some time. You better go on ahead of me. I'll see you later in the week.
2: Okay, Larry.
3: Good night. Happy New Year.
1: Happy New Year.
0: There, I'm rid of her. Thank heaven. Now I'll wait here for a few minutes till I'm sure her train is gone. Then I'll go down. Why didn't I go with her on that train? I was afraid, that's why, and jealous. Afraid she'd talk about her day and jealous because I've never had one. Oh, I must get this silly talk out of my head. I know very well the only reason I haven't had a date is because I haven't had time for any. But with Mother ill for as long as I can remember and my job and all, let the others waste their time on dates. I'll take care of my mother. Oh, well, I suppose your train has left. I can go down now.
4: Excuse me, miss.
1: Oh, you startled me.
0: Oh, what did the strange man want with me? He looks odd. I must get away from him, I must. I'll run down the subway steps. There are people there. He can't try anything if there are people around.
1: What do you want?
4: I'm a stranger here, miss, and I was wondering if you could direct me to Fifth Avenue.
1: 3 blocks west.
4: Is that all?
1: That's all.
4: Well, thank you.
1: You're welcome.
0: Well, I've told him what he wanted to know. Why doesn't he leave? Why is he just standing there? If he thinks he's going to make time with me.
1: Is there something else?
4: Well, miss.
1: Yes?
4: I'm a stranger here.
0: Oh, he already told me that. Why is he stalling? Why? I know. He thinks I'm a cheap pickup. That's what he thinks. Well, he's greatly mistaken. And let him make just one sassy remark, and I'll scream for a cop. I know these types prowling around for help this morning. He's probably drunk.
1: You say you're a stranger here?
4: Yes. I realize this may sound sort of queer, but since I know absolutely nobody in New York, I was thinking... Well, that is... Well, I hope you don't think I'm trying to be fresh, but... Well, it's this way. Are you busy tonight?
1: Busy tonight? Why,
0: I've got my umbrella handy. I'll call a cop. I'll scream. I'll yell. I'll hit him. Imagine saying that to me. To me. Mother will be furious when she hears this. She always tells me not to wear red. People think the wrong things. Like this prowling bum.
1: Am I busy tonight?
4: Yes.
1: Well, I'm...
0: I am busy. I am busy. I have to stay home with my mother. Well, I've got to tell him I can't stand here gaping. I can't say I'm not busy. He'll want me to go with him. I don't want to go with him. Do I? Maybe I do. But he may murder me for all I know. I wonder if he would... No. He looks nice. He looks harmless. I've got to say something, for heaven's sakes, but what will I say? I'll say I have to go home to my sick mother. But I don't want to. I don't. I want to go with this man. I have all things to think. I'm behaving like a... I just can't go with him. Mother's home ill.
1: As a matter of fact, I'm not busy tonight.
4: Oh, wonderful. Do you think you'd mind having a bite with me and then maybe go dancing?
1: But I don't know you.
4: Oh, I can fix that. My name's Harry. Harry Wilson. I come from Cleveland, Ohio. I work in an office there. I'm 33 years old, live with my parents when I'm home, and I'm not married. Now tell me, what's your name?
1: Mary. Mary Adams.
0: Oh, I shouldn't have told him. Now he won't leave me alone. I don't care. He's a nice, friendly man. He's lonely. He's just looking for a companion. I'll go with him. I've nothing to lose. Of course I'll go with him. I deserve a good time. I'll leave Mother alone for once. 15 years I've spent New Year's Eve at home with Mother. But Mother needs me. She's sick. So what? She's sick. She's made me sick 15 years, nagging, yelling, preaching. It's because of her that I'm an old maid. I've got to get these thoughts out of my head. Mother is the loveliest lady in the world. I love her deeply. She always sacrificed so much for me, and I think of leaving her alone on New Year's Eve. I can't go with Stephen. I can't.
1: Mary Adams. Just plain Mary.
4: Mary? That's a wonderful name. Well, now that we know each other, is it okay?
1: Well,
0: I can't go. A well-brought-up lady doesn't allow herself to be picked up at night by strangers, even by nice, harmless-looking strangers.
1: Well, yes, I will go with you.
4: Well.
0: Now I've done it. I've consented. Now I have to go with him. So what? So I'll go with him, and I'll have a wonderful time. I'll enjoy myself on New Year's Eve for a change. I'll have a good time for once in my boring life. But I better call Mother. She'll worry otherwise. I'll stop at a drugstore and call her. Oh, maybe I better not. She'll yell at me and rant. She'll tell me all sorts of things. Now she'll tell me I'll be the death of her yet. I won't call her. Oh, I must. She'll think I was run over. She has enough worries. I don't want to add to them, but if I do phone, she'll insist I come home. I won't call her. I don't care what worries she has. She certainly gives me enough.
1: Harry, I have a funny feeling this is going to be a wonderful night.

0: like that music. Do you?
1: Very much.
0: You know, it reminds me of years ago, way before the war. I was in college then. We used to have music like that at all our dances.
1: What are you studying at college?
0: Medicine.
1: Then you're a doctor.
0: Oh, no, I'm not. You see, things sort of interrupted my plans.
1: What things?
0: Well, war came along, and when that was over, I didn't feel like spending 6 or 7 years more in school.
1: And what do you do in Cleveland?
0: I work in the office of a department. Not very exciting, but I manage to live. And every so often, I get a few days off, and I travel around. That's how I happen to come to New York.
1: Oh, I see. Oh, he is a nice fellow. I'm awfully glad I came. Mother would like him, too. What am I inviting to the house for dinner some night? No, I better not. After all, the only reason he took me out was because he had no one else. I'm sure he wouldn't want to see me after this. Why should he? I'm no raving beauty. He's only seen me at night under lights. I look different in daylight.
0: What were you thinking of, Mary?
1: Thinking? Uh-huh. Why, it wasn't anything. I was just wondering if you were engaged. Oh. Now, why did I have to say that? What difference does it make? And he says, yes, I'll be disillusioned all evening. Oh, I ought to be shot. I don't mean to snoop by asking if you were engaged.
0: Oh, no, I'm not engaged. I was before the war, but things didn't pan out. She's married now to a garage mechanic in Los Angeles. Very happy, too, I hear. Are you attached to anybody in particular?
1: Me?
0: Mm-hmm.
1: Oh, no. He just asked that to be polite. He knows inwardly that no man would look twice at me. He's a very kind man, but I wish you wouldn't pity me. Don't like people to pity me. I know now. He only asked me to go out with him because I looked lonely at the subway. Oh, now that's a silly thought. He asked me to go out because he wanted to. No man out of pity asks a strange girl for a date, especially on New Year's Eve. Oh, no. I'm not attached to anybody.
0: Well, were you ever engaged?
1: Oh, yes. When I graduated from high school, I went with a fellow for a few months. Then I found he wasn't exactly my type. I lied. I lied like Sylvia and the rest of them just to make an impression on a silly man. Mother would be furious if she knew. Mother's always furious. Well, so I did lie. I didn't hurt anybody, at least. He wasn't my type at all.
0: Well, at any rate, you don't have to worry. I bet 100 fellows bother you a week.
1: Well, not exactly. You see, I have an invalid mother. She takes up most of my spare time. I don't usually have time for such things as dates.
0: Oh, that's too bad.
2: Ladies and gentlemen, in 5 minutes, the new year will be ushered in. And we're going to play Auld Lang Syne. Now, until then, we'd like all of you to come out on the dance floor so we can all celebrate the wonderful new year together.
0: Shall we dance, Mary?
1: I don't dance well, Harry.
0: Neither do I. But at least it'll be better than being the only ones at a table.
1: Okay, but I warn you.
0: It's almost midnight.
1: Yes.
0: And I always feel kind of sad on New Year's. It brings back so many memories.
1: For me, too. For me, too. Memories of sitting next to a radio, hearing the crowds in Times Square yelling their heads off while Mother told me not to listen to such drivel. Memories.
3: What memories does it bring back for you, Harry?
0: Oh, all sorts. Mainly about Leela.
1: Who's Leela?
0: The girl I was engaged to. She was a sweet kid.
1: But you said things didn't pan out.
0: No, they didn't. Oh, you know, she wanted to run around when I wanted to stay home. She wanted me to go into business. I didn't. I wanted to live one place, she another. But I remember her.
1: Well, if you were engaged to her, why not?
3: Oh, remember her. Sure, he remembers her. He's probably married to her. Probably has 4 kids or something. He's just stringing me along. One of the dates for New Year's, it makes up some silly lies about his being a stranger in New York, not knowing anybody. I bet he lives in New York. He thinks I'm a pickup. That's what he thinks. I was crazy to go with him. I'm so ashamed of what Mother will think. Well, it's still not too late. I'll go home. I'll make some excuse. I'll say, it's all been very nice, but I really have to get home.

0: Mary, would you mind?
1: Would I mind? He wants to kiss me. I mustn't let him. It's not right. Think of Mother. She wouldn't like it. No. I mustn't kiss him. I mustn't.
2: I wouldn't mind, Terry.
0: You're an awfully lovely girl, Mary. Mary, what's happening? Why are you crying?
1: Oh, I always get sentimental on New Year's Eve. There's really nothing. There's nothing wrong. Happy New Year, Harry. I do wish the band would stop playing that song.
0: Don't you like it?
1: Usually, yes. But right now, I want something light and gay. Something bouncing.
0: Fit your mood.
1: Yes.
0: You know, it's absolutely amazing.
1: What is?
0: You. Oh. An hour ago, you were nervous and jumpy. Every few seconds, you seem a million miles away.
1: And now?
0: Now, you're somehow changed. I don't know. You're suddenly bubbly, raising your eyes. You're glittering.
1: It's a fancy lighting to have here.
0: It's not the lighting.
1: Thank you, Harry. Thank you.
3: Oh, that's the first real compliment I've ever had. Oh, he is nice. And what if he is married or engaged? He's mine for now and nothing else matters. What about later? I'll never see him again and that will make me feel even worse. Oh, I won't think about it. I'm having fun, really I am. I'll worry about later.
0: Hey, Mary. You're a million miles away again.
1: No, I'm not, Harry. No, I'm not. I'm right here, next to you.

0: raining.
1: So what?
0: I hate things out of season. It should be snowing now.
1: And what would you be doing if it were snowing?
0: Walking.
1: Well, isn't that what we're doing now?
0: It's different walking in the snow. I love to hear the crunching sound of my boots plowing in. I love that cold wind that makes my nose so red. My mother thinks I'm weird when I tell her these things. She always tells me I'll get pneumonia.
1: My mother's the same. Can't see the poetry in walking in the rain.
0: What do you like about walking in the rain?
1: Me? Oh, I like to sing in the rain.
0: Sing?
1: Sure. Haven't you ever sung in the rain?
0: No.
1: Oh, then you've missed a wonderful experience. There's nothing like it. Though April showers may come your way.
0: Oh, Harry.
1: They bring the flowers that bloom in May.
0: That's
1: so what? It's New Year's Eve. That's the night when people let loose.
0: Oh, no.
1: That's the night when people are supposed to do what they want, and I want to sing.
0: Oh, no, Harry, don't.
1: So when it's raining, have no regrets.
0: Oh, no.
1: Come on, Mary.
0: No.
1: Because it isn't raining rain, you know. It's raining violets. Come on, Mary,
0: oh,
1: sing. And when you see clouds upon a hill, you soon will see sing merry clouds of daffodil. That's the way. So keep on looking for a bluebird and listening for its song whenever April showers. You see what fun it is?
0: Yes, Harry. Harry.
1: Huh? What's up?
0: Let's cross the street quickly.
1: Why? What's happened?
0: There's someone down the street I don't want to see. Please, I have my reasons.
1: Okay, Mary, who is it?
0: That blonde girl. She's working in the office with me. Don't look now, Harry.
1: I think it's too late. She spotted her.
0: Oh, no.
1: She's coming here?
0: Then let's cross.
1: Oh, but she sees you. It'll look as if you're purposely trying to avoid her.
2: Hello, Sylvia.
3: Oh, so this is why you had to get down the street. No wonder you didn't want me to wait for you.
0: Well, aren't you going to introduce me?
2: Of course. Harry, this is Sylvia Miller.
1: How do you do?
2: Sylvia, Mr. Harry Wilson.
3: Pleased to meet you, Mr. Wilson.
1: Thanks.
3: This bug of mine's named Brian or something. He'll say hello if he isn't too drunk. Say hello, lover boy.
4: Hello.
3: Jesus! Ah, can you not?
2: Oh, Sylvia, baby,
3: Mary, you blame me. All your big talk about spending a quiet evening at home, and then you go playing about this like all the rest of us.
2: Oh, Sylvia.
3: You know, Mr. Wilson, your girl Mary's always putting on airs at the office. She has some queer idea about being better than everybody else, even though she's only been with us 2 weeks. I figure that out. But I guess she ain't after all. Hi, Mary.
2: Oh, what's the matter?
3: Did I say something wrong as usual, or am I just a little bit boiled?
4: All right, Sylvie, stop jabbing. I want to get going.
3: Can you see my lover boy? We've been in the town red all night, and he still thinks he needs to overcome.
4: Yeah.
3: Okay. We got to go now, Mary.
4: Yeah, we got to go.
3: So long, Mr. Wilson.
4: We got to go.
3: Bye. Nice to meet you. Bye, Mary. See you in the office. I will pop nuts about tonight.
1: Goodbye. Goodbye.
0: I'm sorry, Harry. Terribly sorry.
1: For what? Your friend?
0: She's not my friend. You think I'd have a friend like her?
1: Well, don't get worked up, Mary. She was only drunk. She didn't even know what she was saying. So she probably won't even remember having met you.
0: No, I suppose she won't.
5: Yes, she will. She'll have a fine time in the office telling people that Mary Adams was running around on New Year's Eve with a man who picked her up, and she'll be telling the truth, too. Everybody will laugh when she tells them. And it'll get back to Mother. And I won't be able to deny it either because it's all true. But it's still not too late. I still can break away from him. I'll tell him I have to go home. I'll tell him. It's still not too late.
0: Harry, it's getting late, Harry. I have to be getting home.
1: Oh, it's not that late.
0: But it is. My mother asked... Well, she wants me home early.
1: Well, okay, Mary.
0: I'm going home alone.
1: Alone? No, you aren't. You think I'm the type that let my date go home alone on New Year's Eve with drunkards roaming all over?
0: But I must go home alone, Harry.
1: But why?
0: I must, that's why. Look, Harry, I have to tell you something. I lied to you earlier this evening when I said I wasn't engaged. I am. But you see, my fellow and I had an argument. Oh, it wasn't really anything, just a silly quarrel. Well, I just wanted to spite him. And that's why I let you pick me. That's why I went out with you tonight. But I realize it was a terrible thing to do. I'm just leading you along on a string, and you're too nice for that. And that's why it's best to say goodbye now, to forget about tonight.
6: I see.
0: Don't think too lowly of me, Harry. After all, tonight...
6: Just for laughs.
0: Oh, no.
6: And what was it?
0: Well, I...
6: It was for laughs. You make up with your boyfriend, you can tell him what a hilarious time you had on New Year's Eve with a jerk from Ohio.
0: Please don't say such things,
6: well,
0: Harry.
6: Well, it's true. That's what Leela did. That's what most girls do. I thought you were different.
0: Oh, Harry.
6: I thought you were sweet and kind. I thought you were the kind who'd understand a fellow like me. I thought I'd like to see you again. I wanted to see you again. No, I see it was just wasting my time. Your friend was right. You're no different from the others.
0: Harry!
6: So long, Mary. Happy New Year!
0: Harry, wait! Wait, please! Harry, come back! Come back! Harry!

Why can't this subway go faster? I want to go home. That couple over there. Necking. Necking in public. Haven't they any self-respect? Oh, why should I bother? I don't behave like them. I behaved very sensibly this evening. I did what was right. I did. Oh, why do I have to lie to myself? The reason I didn't let him take me home was because I'm stupid. He liked me. But I threw him over simply because I was afraid of what Sylvia would think and what Mother would say. It's my fear. My idiotic, ridiculous fear that made me give him up. I have only myself to blame. Only myself.

0: I'm almost home. Just down the block, then up the steps. Oh, thank heavens. What will I tell Mother? True? No. No, I mustn't. She'll yell, nor aunt. She'll laugh, maybe. She won't even believe me. I know what. I'll tell her Sylvia's date suddenly got sick and Syl and I went to the movies. I tried to get her on the phone all evening, but the lines were tied up because of the holiday. Oh, maybe she's sleeping. Maybe she won't even hear me come in. Well, here I am. There's a light on in the Browns. I wonder why.
1: Mrs. Brown, up a bit late tonight?
2: No, you know, the new year and all. We even had a little shindig a while ago. Just broke up.
1: That's nice.
2: I rang your bell to see if you were home, but I guess you weren't.
1: No, I had an appointment. Well, I better run now. Mother's expecting
2: Mother?
1: Me.
2: Now, Mary, please. You know perfectly well.
1: Stop it.
2: Mary, you've just got to get it through your head. I mean, you've got to realize.
1: Stop it. Stop
2: it. Mary, your mother's dead. She's been dead for over 2 years. Just got to realize it.
0: She isn't dead. You're lying. You've always lied to me. She isn't dead. She isn't. She isn't. She isn't. Mother's not dead. Mother.

New Year's Eve is a climax. A climax of many things. Something ends, and something begins on New Year's Eve. And sometimes, something both begins and

That was Mother, Attraction 12 on Radio City Playhouse, written by Stanley Robert Mednick. The production was directed by Harry W. Duncan. Members of the cast included Sylvia Davis, Andy Lewis, Anne Petoniak, Ross Martin, and Eugene Francis. The music was composed and conducted by Dr. Roy Shield. 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
2: 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Tonight, the subject of our FBI file, armed robbery. Its title, The Toy Bandit.

0: Through the years, types of crimes have remained in general the same. There have always been thieves, kidnappers, murderers, blackmailers, and so on. But crime detection methods have advanced rapidly. Science has developed new and more effective techniques for apprehending criminals. Rarely, if ever, are the progressive steps in tracking down a criminal the same. Science supplies your FBI agent with his tools. But the agent himself, as is proved by tonight's case from the FBI files, must have imagination, intelligence, and initiative to know which tools to use and when to use them. That's why the men of your FBI are selected with much painstaking care. Those who finally pass muster command widespread respect and confidence. Tonight's FBI file opens in a wooded area on the outskirts of a large western city. A man sits leaning against the trunk of a tree, fondling an almost empty bottle, as a young boy quietly sneaks up behind him.
1: Boom, boom, boom, boom, boom!
2: Huh? Oh, hello, boy.
1: You're dead. I shot you.
2: Yeah, no sense wasting bullets.
1: You can't talk. You're dead.
2: Oh.
1: Well, all right. You can be alive again.
2: Thank you.
1: There's nobody else around to shoot.
2: Which gun did you kill me with?
1: Both of them. I emptied both rocket guns right into you. Wait, I have to fill them again. They're all full.
2: Wish it was that easy to fill this.
1: I know what's in there. Dirty old whiskey.
2: Son, speak kindly of the departed.
1: I'm a cowboy. I don't drink whiskey. I drink milk.
2: It's not as good.
1: My mom says it'll make me big and strong.
2: Safer drinking this. Whiskey never curdles.
1: Boom, boom. You're dead again.
2: Rockets don't go boom. They go...
1: How do you know? Have you got any rocket guns?
2: Have any? I am a rocket gun.
1: You couldn't shoot me.
2: Then why not?
1: Cowboys that drink whiskey can't shoot straight. It says so right in my book.
2: Want me to show you?
1: I don't want to play like yesterday. To bend your finger and say I'm dead. That's no fair.
2: You want to play fair? Give me a gun.
1: You don't know how to shoot a rocket gun.
2: Yes, yes, I do. I'll take one of yours and hide behind that tree. And you hide here, and we'll sneak up on each other.
1: You gotta be an Indian.
2: Bug.
1: Okay. Here, use this gun. It's broke.
2: Thank you. Now, don't peek.
1: I won't. Don't forget. When you're dead three times, I win.
2: Okay, now I'm an Indian.
1: Ready?
3: Not yet.
1: Ready now? Here I come, ready or not. Where's that Indian? I'll shoot you. I'll kill you dead. My rocket gun is loaded. I'm pointing it straight at...
0: did steal the gun and within an hour used it to rob a bank. Minutes after the holdup, the local FBI field office was notified. Special agents Jim Taylor and George Wilson were assigned to the case and went right to work. The first step was to interview the bank teller.
4: Mr. Butler, can you describe the bandit?
5: Well, he was about 6 feet tall, kind of thin, about 40 or 45 years old, and he was wearing an old blue jacket and brown pants.
4: Now go on, please.
5: An old brown hat, no tie, and, well, that's about all I remember.
4: Mm-hmm. Any scars on his face?
5: No, but he had a pug nose and he needed a shave.
4: Mm-hmm. What color hair?
5: Black, I think.
4: Mm-hmm. Eyes?
5: I don't remember.
4: Tell me, did he touch anything during the robbery? Anything he might have left fingerprints on?
5: No, I handed him the money, and he stuffed it into the pockets of his coat.
4: You have serial numbers of any of the stolen bills?
5: Well, $1,000 worth of the 20s were new. I'll get you the numbers.
4: Well, that's fine. Now, is there anything else you remember?
5: Well, he'd been drinking. I could smell his breath 2 feet away.
4: Was he drunk?
5: No, he talked too well. Like he was educated.
4: Oh, what did he say?
5: See, don't be afraid. You don't want any trouble, and neither do I. You've got a lot of money. I don't have any. Hand me some and I'll put the gun back in my pocket.
4: Mm-hmm. Now, can you describe the gun?
5: Well, it was long, had a chromium barrel, and a red handle with some letters scratched on top. Three letters like initials.
4: Can you remember what those letters were?
5: I'm afraid not.
4: Say, had a long chrome barrel and a red handle.
5: Mm-hmm.
4: Sounds like maybe it was a toy.
6: Oh, Jim.
4: Oh, hello, George. Mr. Butler, this is Special Agent Wilson.
7: Oh, how do you do?
6: The guard says he ran out after the holdup and saw the bandit.
4: Did he see the getaway car?
6: There wasn't any, at least not out front. The bandit ran and disappeared around the corner onto Madison Street. Oh. By the time the guard got out there, he was gone.
4: Mr. Butler here smelled whiskey on his breath.
5: Madison Street is full of saloons.
4: Yes, that's right. Well, thanks, Mr. Butler. Come on, George, let's check all of them.
0: The beginning of every investigation is almost pure routine. An alert was radioed to highway patrolmen. Nearby, police roadblocks were established on every highway. Bus terminals, railroad stations, and airports were watched. The description was teletyped to FBI headquarters. All those things happening while Agents Taylor and Wilson went from saloon to saloon, interviewing waiters, bartenders, porters, every possible person who might have seen the bandit.
4: Let's try this place, George, huh?
6: Right.
4: Go ahead.
8: Yeah, good afternoon, man. What'll it be?
4: We're special agents of the FBI. Here are my credentials.
8: Okay.
4: We're looking for a man about 6 feet tall, pug nose, black hair. He's wearing a blue jacket and brown pants.
6: And he might have been out of breath when he came in.
8: Hey, yeah.
4: Was he here?
8: Yeah, about a half hour ago.
4: Huh?
8: Two drinks, no chip.
6: Where is he?
8: Oh, he's gone.
4: Is he a regular customer?
8: No, never seen him before. Brother, he polishes off double bourbons like they was root beer.
4: Did he say where he was going?
8: No, he wasn't gabby. He'd come in, ask me where the washroom was, and he'd come back, polished off his juice and blue. Why? Who is he?
4: He held up the savings bank around the corner.
8: Oh, yeah?
4: Yeah, he used a toy gun and a long chromium barrel and a red handle.
8: Well, he's the one who left it.
4: He left it here?
8: Yeah, wait a minute. Is this what you mean right here?
4: Looks like it.
8: The laundry guy found it in the towel hamper, and I kind of had an idea my kid would like it.
6: Well, if that's the gun we think it is, it's evidence. May we see it, please?
4: You get a receipt for it.
8: Okay, here it is.
6: Here are those letters in the handle, Jim.
4: Yeah. K-V-Y.
8: The guy stuck up a bank with a kid's gun? Brother, you gotta hand it to him. That takes guts, huh?
6: To scare somebody with a gun? Sure, it takes real courage.
4: Let's get going, George.
0: The efficiency of a law enforcement organization is determined in large part by the speed with which it can move. For time is a vital element in every case. In this one, while FBI headquarters searched its modus operandi files to see if they contained the name of a bank robber who favored toy guns, while nearby local police were sent all additional information, Special Agents Taylor and Wilson went to the school board and searched the records for a student whose initials were KVY. There was one, named Kenneth Vincent Young. He immediately started for his home.
4: Should be the next house, George.
6: Yeah, it is. There's the name in the mailbox.
4: Oh, hello, son.
1: Fall down. You're both dead.
6: We didn't know you were shooting at us.
1: Grown-ups are no fun.
4: Hey, cowboy, can I see that gun?
1: No.
6: Are those your initials on the handle?
1: I kill every Indian on the block with this gun. I kill him every day.
4: Now you got two holsters there. Where's your other gun?
1: A man crooked it off me. You want to play cowboys and Indians?
4: No, maybe later.
1: I'm a cowboy.
6: Well, all the cowboys I know have names.
1: I got a name. I'm Cactus Kenny.
4: Is your whole name Kenneth Vincent Young?
1: Only in the house with Mom. Out here, I'm Cactus Kenny.
4: Okay, Cactus, we're FBI agents.
1: Real ones? Mm-hmm.
6: Sure.
1: Gee.
4: We think maybe we can find the man who stole your gun.
1: Oh, boy. Can I be a G-man instead of a cowboy?
6: Sure.
1: And can I still be Cactus Kenny?
4: Oh, we'll arrange the whole thing. Now, tell me, Kenny, do you know the man who took your gun?
1: Uh-huh. He was the Indian. I was the cowboy.
4: Mm-hmm. What's his name?
1: I don't know.
6: Where does he live?
1: Oh, he's down there in that big brown house.
4: What does he look like?
1: He's a big man. Bigger than my dad used to be.
6: And where did he steal your gun?
1: Up the hill by the trees. I snuck around behind him. I was a cowboy. And he was holding a bottle of whiskey. I killed him.
6: Whiskey.
4: Sounds like the right man.
1: Bang, bang, bang, bang.
6: Hey, you can't shoot us. We're on the same side.
1: Who can I shoot?
4: Well, you just hold your powder, Kenny. We'll try to find your old playmate. Let's hope Kenny was right about him living here.
7: Afternoon.
4: Afternoon, ma'am. We're special agents of the FBI. Here are my credentials.
7: The FBI.
6: You're the landlady?
7: Yes. I'm Alice Henderson.
4: Well, Miss Henderson, we believe a man that we're looking for lives here.
7: Who?
4: We don't know his name, but he's about 45 years old. Has black hair. He's on the thin side. Wore an old blue jacket this morning with patched brown pants. We heard he'd been drinking.
7: Don't say another word.
6: You know him?
7: Sure enough.
4: What's his name?
7: Mr. Carter.
4: Is Mr. Carter in?
7: No, I'm sorry. He went out 3-4 hours ago.
6: Where to?
7: Well, he had on his good suit. Maybe he went speeching.
4: I beg your pardon?
7: I can see you all don't know Mr. Ray Carter.
6: No, we don't.
7: Why, the man can't hardly say pass the butter less than he makes a talk.
4: Mm-hmm. And where does he make these speeches?
7: Mostly by the park.
6: Well, what does Mr. Carter talk about?
7: Everything. He just naturally likes to make a speech.
4: Tell me, do you expect him back this evening?
7: Mm, he should be. I just cleaned his room and his box of tools are just sitting there in the corner.
6: What kind of tools?
7: Carpenters.
6: Jim, it'd sure help if we could examine his room.
4: Yeah.
7: Why, you come right ahead.
4: We can't get, ma'am, but do you mind if Agent Wilson waits here?
7: Of course not.
6: Thank you.
4: I'll get a search warrant, George. Be right back.
0: Securing a search warrant, examining the possessions of a suspect, doesn't always produce results. Ray Carter's room contained the clothes he wore during the robbery and a kit of carpenter's tools. Fingerprints from the tools were wire-photed to Washington. Again, the files showed no record. A surveillance was maintained at the boarding house, but Carter never returned. Meanwhile, the parade of interviews continued, this time with carpenters who might know Carter, with construction firms for which Carter might have worked.
6: Jim, anything in on Carter?
4: Yeah, a construction company in Valley Falls had a picture of Carter in their files.
6: When can we get it?
4: Oh, it's here already. I called the bank teller, too. He's on his way in now. If he makes a positive item, George, we'll run off copies.
6: Where's the picture now?
4: Here. Third one down in this file.
6: A good, clear picture.
4: Yeah, it is. Oh, the construction company also sent along this list. Yeah.
6: Who are these people?
4: Carter's references.
6: Those your check marks?
4: Yeah, I called the police in each city just in case Carter contacts one of his old friends.
6: Any word on the stolen money?
4: No, Carter must be spending the old money first. If he passed one of those new 20s around here, I think we'd know him.
6: Yeah. Oh, over here, Mr. Butler.
9: Well, have you found the holdup man?
4: No, not yet, sir, but we think we know who it was. Mr. Butler, will you please look at these pictures carefully? See if you can find one of the bandit there, will you?
9: All right.
4: Just take all the time you want.
9: Thank you. Oh, this is the man.
4: George, it's Carter.

0: return in just a minute to tonight's exciting case from the official file, which shows how your FBI helps promote America's security. And speaking of security, here's a very simple question. How can a man spell security for his home in three letters?
1: Well, that's easy. A-H-O.
0: A for assured.
1: H for home.
0: And O for ownership. 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
1: First benefit, an equitable AHO plan gives you a way to pay off your mortgage years ahead of time.
0: Yes, this plan was designed for the man who does not want to spend half his life paying off a mortgage. 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
1: no mortgage on our house, we own it free and clear.
0: An equitable AHO plan makes that dream come true far sooner than you expected, because it combines a low-cost first mortgage with life insurance protection. One convenient monthly payment takes care of both. Because of the insurance element, a cash loan fund is created. Year after year, this fund grows larger. At the same time, the mortgage shrinks. Eventually, the cash loan fund is big enough to pay off what's left of the mortgage. Actually, hundreds of AHO families are able to pay off 20-year mortgages in about 14 years.
1: Second benefit of an equitable assured home ownership plan, if the owner dies, his widow doesn't inherit a mortgage. She inherits the home free and clear.
0: In addition, the Equitable Society not only cancels the mortgage, but also returns to the widow every cent her husband paid to reduce the principal. This may amount to several thousand dollars. So for many reasons, a man may consider himself lucky if his health, age, income, and the location of his home enable him to qualify for an equitable assured homeownership plan. For full information, see your Equitable Society representative or write care of this station to the Equitable Life Assurance Society. Remember, the sooner you start an equitable assured homeownership plan, the sooner you will be able to say,
1: no mortgage on our home, we own it free and clear.
0: And now back to the FBI file, The Toy Bandit.
2: Earlier in tonight's program, you heard a bartender express grudging admiration for the bank robber, an attitude toward criminals which is too widespread, an attitude that there is something glamorous about a man who would hold up a bank with a toy gun. Some people are still under the mistaken belief that criminals are romantic, clever, brave, even courageous. Your FBI has had more experience than most with lawbreakers. It offers you the opinion of an expert. As a group, criminals are venal, cheap, spineless parasites. Starting now, every good citizen should work toward an overhauling of the public psychology, a spreading of the realization.

0: he all the way back there?
1: No, but they want him.
0: Oh, what for?
1: Non-support of his wife and two children. He deserted them in 49.
0: Then I doubt that we'll find him in Springfield.
1: Probably not.
0: Oh, I've correlated all those employment records.
1: Oh, what's the story?
0: Carter gets good ratings for workmanship, but he never holds a job very long.
1: Always whiskey?
0: Or making speeches during working hours.
1: Well, he's consistent. Did he ever use any other name?
0: No, not that we know of. Why?
1: Well, I was wondering if he might have bought a car under an alias.
0: No. My guess is that he's traveling by thumb.
1: Well, how about distributing this picture to motels along the highway?
0: Yeah, it's a good idea.
2: Now, wait a minute.
0: Huh?
1: Jim, there's Carter's name.
0: Oh, yeah, I see. Rio Tell, Ray Carter list stolen currency. Two of missing $20 bills appeared here today. Orange City Police.
1: Orange City?
0: Yeah.
1: Carter's still within reach.
0: Come on, George. Let's get up there.
3: The stolen $20 bills in Orange City had been passed in cheap saloons, but Carter had spent them and moved on. Then came other teletypes. Pineville, three stolen 20s. Again, the same pattern, cheap saloons and further flight. Rivercrest, four stolen 20s. Decatur, five stolen bills. Greenwood, three stolen bills. Then came a report from Washington.
0: George, we just got word from Washington on Carter. The San Remo police submitted his prints.
1: They pick him up on our alarm?
0: No, they arrested him for drunk and disorderly. I spoke to a detective up there named Shelby. He's checking their drunk tank for us now.
1: Where's that warrant for Carter?
0: Here, right here. Pardon me, George.
1: Sure, Jim.
0: Taylor speaking.
4: Harry Shelby at San Remo.
0: Well, you made a quick check. How's Carter?
4: He's been released.
0: Oh, no.
4: We missed him by an hour.
0: Well, thanks anyway.
4: You coming up here?
0: Yeah, on the next plane.
5: Pardon me, are you Agent Taylor?
1: No,
0: I am.
5: Oh, Harry Shelby. I'm the one who had you paid.
0: Oh, hello, Shelby. This is Agent Wilson.
1: You? Shelby.
5: How do you do?
1: Thanks for the nice weather.
5: Well, I'm afraid that's about all I've got to welcome you with. I don't know how to explain letting Carter get away, but...
0: No point worrying about that now.
5: Carter was on a real spree here before we picked him up.
0: Oh?
1: He spent all the bills in cheap saloons?
5: Yeah. How'd you know?
0: Well, that's been his pattern.
5: Every one of the saloons was down on Skid Row. I got some old clothes that'll fit you, too. I thought maybe the three of us could go down there.
1: Good idea.
0: Yeah. We can distribute lists of the serial numbers and the stolen money to the cashiers while we're at it.
5: Okay.
1: How many of the 20s have you found?
5: Eight so far.
0: Eight?
5: Uh-huh.
0: Well, there goes that lead.
5: Why? If Carter's here, he might pass a few more.
0: He can't. Those eight were the last ones we had numbers on.
3: After changing clothes, Special Agents Taylor and Wilson joined Detective Harry Shelby in a tour of the local Skid Row, a street of cheap, poorly ventilated saloons, a few dirty hash houses, a dilapidated all-night movie, and more cheap saloons.
5: Carter passed one of the bills in that saloon.
0: Okay, let's drop in there, huh?
1: He spent all the money around here?
5: Yeah.
1: He didn't care much about luxury.
5: Go ahead, Taylor.
0: Thanks, sir.
1: I've got it.
5: There's an empty table.
0: Yeah, that's for us. Let's grab it, huh? Go ahead, Taylor. Well, I don't see him at the bar.
1: He's not at the table in this part of the room.
5: Hey, wait a minute.
0: You see him?
5: Oh, no, I thought I did.
0: There's somebody making a speech.
5: Yeah, in that group down at the end of the bar.
0: It could be him. Where do I see?
6: We're having trouble today. Not enough of us takes the trouble to thank people for helping us. Now, let's just take this glass of whiskey.
0: No, it's not Carter.
5: What made you think it might be? You know his voice?
0: No, but he likes to make speeches.
1: He's a real soapbox artist.
5: Oh, well, then maybe we ought to look for him at Edgewood Park.
0: What's Edgewood Park?
5: It's not as high tone as it sounds. It's old like Hyde Park in London. You know, an open air spot where the soapbox orators can pop off.
1: You need a license to speak at the park?
5: Nope, just strong lungs.
0: Come on, let's get over there. What a tribute this place is.
5: Tribute to what? Insanity?
0: No. Not of the country. Except for Hyde Park in London, there's probably no place in the entire world where people can get up in public and say the things that we've heard tonight.
5: Well, you don't appreciate that so much when this is your beat.
1: This is a tough

0: Beach.
1: We get a riot call about once a week when the hecklers get out of hand and people start swinging.
2: We have a crowd on that platform.
1: Yeah, he usually has the best turnout.
0: Who is he?
1: Somebody called Rollo. Comes down every night and does a horoscope.
2: Oh? Oh.
1: Oh, he doesn't confine himself to people. He does one for the whole world.
2: Shelby, I think we ought to separate here. George can cover the people on the left, and I'll head down the middle of the crowd.
1: Okay, I'll take the right-hand side.
2: Fine.
0: We meet at the speaker's platform.
3: What?
1: See you later.
3: Check him out.
4: Unfortunately, this is a public gathering place, and there is no way to keep certain people from joining our audience. I must ask you not to encourage that type with laughter. They'll always be among us, so long as it's possible to enter our group merely by walking down that path.
3: Where'd you come from, Cloud 7?
4: I shall proceed. Moving into the house of Jupiter, we see a square aspect to Uranus. That means a period of great uncertainty for the world. Mars and Neptune may be in conjunction, but that means discipline is required to avoid disaster.
3: Listening to you is a disaster.
4: I cannot continue with this constant series of rude interruptions.
3: You want me to come up and take over?
2: George, come here.
0: Not Jim.
2: You see that heckler?
0: Yeah.
2: There he is, making his way toward the platform.
0: Yes, I see him.
2: Come on, we can make the platform just about the same time.
5: Pardon me, ma'am.
2: Well, let us through, please.
0: Excuse us, please.
4: Here,
2: George.
4: It's a time for contact,
0: right.
4: New work, and greater ambition.
3: It's also a time for you to quit.
2: Just a minute, Father.
0: We're special agents of the FBI.
1: Is that him, Taylor?
2: Yes, Shelby.
3: I gotta go up there and make a speech.
2: Come on, Carter. You're under arrest.
6: Ray Carter was convicted in federal court and sentenced to a federal penitentiary. The arrest of Ray Carter was the result and an example of how an investigation is conducted. An example of the ingredients that go to make a trained professional law enforcement officer at work. Those qualities are training, experience, common sense, and last, but perhaps most important, hard work. It is not important to you, the citizen, that no file is ever closed without hard work. But it is important to you that no FBI file is ever closed without the apprehension of the criminal. For that is your guarantee from the Federal Bureau of Investigation. Your guarantee that no criminal will remain at freedom if he can possibly be caught. If working 24 hours a day around the clock will bring him to justice.

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2: Next week, we will dramatize another case from the files of the Federal Bureau of Investigation. Its subject, extortion. Its title, The Protection Peddlers.
0: The incidents used in tonight's Equitable Life Assurance Society's broadcast are adapted from the files of the Federal Bureau of Investigation. However, all names used are fictitious, and any similarity thereof to the names of places or persons living or dead is accidental. Tonight, the music was composed and conducted by Frederick Steiner. The author was Jerry D. Lewis. Your narrator was William Woodson, and Special Agent Taylor was played by Stacey Harris. Others in the cast were Parley Bear, Betty Blythe, Herb Ellis, Peter Leeds, Stuffy Singer, Tom Tully, and Carlton Young. This is your FBI, a Jerry Devine production, was directed by Sid Goodwin. This is Larry Keating speaking for the Equitable Life Assurance Society of the United States and the Equitable Society's representative in your community, and inviting you to tune in again next week at this same time when the Equitable Life Assurance Society will bring you another thrilling transcribed story from the files of the Federal Bureau of Investigation. The Protection Peddlers on This Is Your FBI. Stay tuned for the adventures of Ozzie and Harriet. There's fun for the whole family when Ozzie and Harriet come your way next. This program came to you from Hollywood.
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4: The Columbia Workshop, radio's foremost laboratory of writing and production techniques, presents the second and concluding part of a two-part adaptation of the great American classic of the sea, Moby Dick, by Herman Melville.

Ernest Canoy adapted the novel for the Columbia Workshop, and the special musical score was composed by Norman Lockwood and is conducted by Frederick Steiner. The program is directed by Howard G. Barnes.

The iron will of Captain Ahab drives the whaling ship Pequod forward, ever forward, weary month after weary month, in mad pursuit of the fabulous white whale, Moby Dick. The officers and crew grumble and dream of home, but cannot bend the single purpose of the revenge-obsessed tyrant. Captain Ahab walks the decks of the Pequod with an ivory stump, where Moby Dick took off his leg when last they met. The tale is told by Ishmael.

0: gaunt Ahab pacing the tilting quarterdeck, his slim white ivory leg pounding an eternal thumping rhythm, searching, hunting the enemy that robbed him of his leg. Across the storm-tossed ocean, round the horn through the Indian seas and out upon the broad Pacific, close on the foam-plashed wake of Moby Dick, the monstrous white whale. To Ahab's unhinged fire, the focus and embodiment of infinite malignant evil. Just as the unsetting polar star, so Ahab's purpose beamed down on the constant midnight of the ship's gloomy crew. In this foreshadowing interval, all humor vanished. Starbuck the mate smiled no more, and Stubb the second officer stilled his cheerful song. Like machines, they dumbly moved on deck, ever conscious that the old man's desperate eye was on them.
1: Send down the main topsail yard.
2: Strike sail, Mr. Sabre.
1: Aye, sir. The lee lift is half stranded. Shall I strike it, sir?
2: Strike nothing. I should. If I had skyful poles, I'd sway them up now and carry double canvas. Still on his trail, Sabre. We closed all the on Moby Dick.
1: Double canvas in a gale, sir. It's madness, Captain.
2: Aye, Sabre. Mad. Demoniac. How dost that haul thy captain's hunt? But Sabre's body and Sabre's will are Ahab. My magnet at thy brain draws off rebellion.
1: Insane old man, beware thyself.
2: Not ye, Sabbath. We strike no sail nor shorten canvas. Nay, not if the typhoon sweeps away the mast. Until the masthead cries out from Moby Dick. Until he spouts black blood. And in his hand, I clutch his evil heart.
0: And when the seas had calmed again in the summer cool weather of these latitudes, the open sunbeat deck invited Perp, the blacksmith, and he rigged his forge, lashed tight to ring bolts in the deck. Surrounded by an eager circle, all waiting to be served, he mended boat spades, pike heads, harpoons, and lances. He worked in a shower of darting sparks that sprayed round him in thick, hovering flight.
3: His father was the keeper of the Eddystone Light. He married a mermaid one fine night. Out of this union there came

0: Blackfield.
1: Blackfield. 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
0: Aye, sir. Aye, Sparks. Are they thy mother Carrie's chickens lying in thy wake?
1: The Sparks, sir?
0: But here, they burn the deck. But thou livest among them without a scorch.
1: Because I am scorched all over, Captain. Not easily canst thou scorch a star.
0: What wast thou making there?
1: Well, the old pikehead, sir. There were seams and dents in it.
0: And canst thou make it all smooth again, blacksmith, after such hard usage as it had?
1: I think so, sir.
0: Thou canst smooth seams and dents, no matter how hard the metal?
1: Aye, sir. All seams and dents but one.
0: Look ye here, then. Here. Can ye smooth out the wrinkled seam of madness in my brow? If thou couldst, blacksmith, glad enough would I lay my head upon the anvil and feel thy heaviest hammer between my eyes. Answer, canst thou smooth this seam?
1: Nay, sir. That is the one dent insensible of blacksmith's hammer.
0: Aye, man, it is unsmoothable. For though thou ceasest here in my flesh, it is worked down into the bone of my skull. But no more of pikes and gaps today. Look you here, blacksmith. Steel. Gathered nail stubs of shoes of racing horses.
1: Aye, Captain Ahab. Thou hast there the best and stubbornest stuff we work.
0: Aye, sir. And thou must forge me a harpoon. 1,000 yokes of fiends could not cost. A blade that'll stick in a whale like his own thin bone. Forge me that blade, and it'll drink the blood of Moby Dick.

0: tropic afternoon, the blacksmith heated and hammered the stubborn steel. Wildly half paced beside the forge and fixed the blade with greedy eyes. Then, as the sun sank down beyond the yard, the blacksmith
1: licked. But for the tempering, will you sell the water cask, dear?
2: No water. I want it of the true death temper. Ahoy there! Let's haggle, quick. What say you, pagan harpooners?
3: Hey, Captain. Hey,
2: sir. Will you give me as much blood as will cover this bar?
3: Blood? Much?
2: Aye. Blood. For a true temper. For a blade as sharp as the needle sweet of the icy sea.
3: Hi, Captain. I'm willing.
4: All right, sir.
2: Your arms, then. And careful with the knife. Let's take off. Back go. Quick. Now then, put ye your arms over this hot blade and turn them. There. Tempered in blood, ye harpoon. Baptized in the name of the devil. Moby Dick, I hold thy death. And now I'll drink thy heart's blood and see thee roll. Then out!
0: Down swept the Pequod on the line, the cruising ground across the equator, roaring for whales, rocking in the tiny boats on the slow, heaving swells. But warmest climes but nurse the cruelest fangs. Skies the most effulgent, the basket the deadliest thunders. And from out that cloudless sky burst the direst of all storms, a typhoon.

0: By evening, the Pequod, torn of a canvas and bare poles, struggle as sky and sea roar. The disabled mass fluttering with the rags of canvas left by the first fury of the tempest.
1: You take me for the hunchback skipper of some coasting smacks. Send down the sails,

0: Next morning, the sea rolled in long, slow billows. And striving in the Pequod's gurgling track, pushed her on like giant palms outspread. The sea was as a crucible of molten gold that bubblingly leaps with light and heat. And then, putting the lazy silence, the masthead cries, on the horizon, at the gansel just visible over the saucer of ocean, a large ship, the Rachel, bore down directly on the Pequod, her spars thickly clustering with men. The Rachel's captain put off, and soon his boat hook clinched the Pequod's main chain.
1: Ahoy there! I've seen the white whale.
2: Aye! Yesterday! Get a hand up here!
1: Yes, sir! Up! Ever seen a whale boat adrift?
2: Nay, but the white whale, was he killed?
1: Moby Dick still lives?
3: Aye, he does.
1: You've not seen a whale boat adrift? It was yesterday the cursed white whale ran off with a lead boat fast to him. Towed out of sight in less than an hour. Eight good men.
2: He'd stop in the height of the season for one missing boat.
1: That boy, my own boy's among them. For love of heaven, Captain, 5 and 40 hours let the charter your ship to help the search. I'll pay, and roundly pay.
2: His son, Captain Ahab. We'll save his son.
1: Nay, sir. Nay? I'm not told what you say either to me. I lay, Captain, you've got a boy home now. Yes, you relent. I can see it. Come then, men. Stand by to square the yards in air.
2: Avast! Touch not a rope yarn. Captain, I will not do it. Even now I lose time. Goodbye. God bless your men, and may I forgive myself. Mr. Starbuck.
4: Aye, sir.
2: 3 minutes hence. Brace for it and have the ship sail on.
4: Aye, sir.
1: I beg, I plead, my son. Captain.
2: Mr. Starbuck.

0: two ships diverged their weights. As long as the strange vessel was in sight, she yawed hither and thither. And by her winding, woeful way, you plainly saw that this ship, that was so weeping with spray, still remained without comfort. She was Rachel, who wept for her children because they were not. The days went by, and the Pequod rose and fell heavily with every wave. And Ahab, driven by the fire within him, strode the deck with restless urgency.
1: Starbuck!
2: Aye, sir.
1: Earl Starbuck. The mild, mild wind and gentle sky. On such a day as this, I struck my first whale. 18 I was. 40. 40 years ago.
2: A long time, Captain.
1: And not 3 years ashore. Of weariness. 4 years on dry salted fare. Fit emblem of the dry nourishment of my soul.
2: Thou art married?
1: Aye. A young girl, but a wife, rather a widow whose husband lived. I widowed that girl when I married her, Starbuck. Old Ahab, more a demon than a man. By this strife, this change, how richer or better is Ahab now? Dismasted, an ivory peg to prop a stump. I feel deadly bowed and humped. Though I were Adam staggering beneath the piled centuries in paradise.
2: Captain, the wind blows to Nantucket.
1: Stand close, Starbuck. Let me look into a human eye. I see my wife and child in thine eye. Starbuck, do thou stay on board the Pequod. Lower not when I do. When Brandon Ahab gives chase to Moby Dick, that hazard shall not be thine, Captain.
2: Noble soul. Why should anyone give chase to that feeding fish?
1: No, Sabbath.
2: Away, let us fly those deadly waters, let us home. Wife and child, too, are mine. Let me alter course.
1: Captain, pack my heart, save my brain. Mockery, bitter mockery.
2: Let me square, Captain. How cheerily would we fall on our way to see old Nantucket again? All the mild blue days like this one on Nantucket Island.
1: Aye, and about this time, the boy awakes, sits up in bed. And his mother speaks of Ahab, abroad on the deep, who will yet be home again.
2: Tis my Mary herself. She promised every morning would my son be carried to the highest hill, catch first glimpse of his father's sail.
1: What is it, Starbuck? What cruel and hidden lord is he that orders me against all natural lovings and longings? Is Ahab Ahab? Is it I or God or who that lifts his arm? By heaven, man, we'll turn round and round like yonder windlass and fates the handspike. But we'll sleep. At last, Starbuck, I cling to that. We'll sleep at last.
2: Home, Captain, home. Change the course, beat back to home. Thy wife, thy child, and mine.

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2: Boat's main, sir.
0: Lower, lower.
2: Aye, sir.
0: Stand by.
1: Let go.
0: Keep the ship, Cabot.
1: Aye, sir.
0: The lower, sir. Now, men, unship your oars. Now then. Moby Dick. I see thee now. 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I have thee, Moby Dick.

0: The ocean grew smooth, and now they saw him wallowing in the trough, his dazzling hump visible, sliding along the sea, his tiny malignant eye fixed out over the waves, his massive wrinkled forehead towering over the swells. Seabirds roosted on his craggy head. So swam Moby Dick. And in the stern sheets of his driving boat stood Ahab, his burning eye fixed on the lazy spout that topped the massive head.
1: Pull again! I shall not lose him! There's your fluke! He's down! Down to the bottom, an hour he'll pay. Easy off! Hey, Captain! See the birds that roosted on his back, the head to sway!
2: Hey, Nina, look down! Look down, Captain!
1: The birds fell through! Turn off, Tim Moby Dick! Pull! Pull for life! He comes up! Jump! Jump! He's got us in his jaw!

0: into the churning seas filled Ahab as the whale jaws crushed the frail gunwales and sliced the boat in two. Withdrawn from his prey, Moby Dick now lay at a little distance. Swiftly round and round he swam, churning the water in his vengeful wake, barring from the floating wreck the other boats, till down upon the circle of boats and the maddened whale bore the Pequod, close upon the maelstrom that battered swimming in. They fished up floating mariners and shattered whaling gear. And then, old Ahab, dragged from the sea, stood again on his quarterdeck. The morning of the third day dawned fair and fresh. And once more the lookouts dotted every masthead and almost every spar. Time itself now held long breaths with keen suspense. Hours passed, gold beaten out to ages.
1: Sabbath,
2: sir,
1: for the third time, my soul's ship stops upon this earth.
2: Aye, sir, thou wilt have it so.
1: Some men die at ebb tide, Sabbath, some at low water, and some at the full of the flood. Take hands with me now, men.
3: Oh, Captain.
1: Captain, go not. Go not. Man your boats. Stand by the crew. Ahoy!
3: Lord Steel, what is this that shoots through me and leaves me so deadly calm and expectant, fixed at the top of a shudder? Merry girl, thou paidest before me. Go stir thyself, Starbucks. Take it off. Oh, Ahab. Ahab, shudder, old man. Thou hast brought down death upon us.
0: The whaleboat rocked slowly where the spouting Moby Dick had sounded, waiting till he should rise and blow again. Suddenly the waters around them slowly swelled in broad circles and quickly upheaved. A low rumbling sound, a subterranean hum, and shrouded in a thin, drooping veil of mist, fast form shot lengthwise from the sea.
1: And Moby Dick lies two boat lengths off. Pull now! She blows, Captain! Pull again! Once more! Darren, slack off! Hold steady! Harpoon! Now!
4: Jeff, come
5: there, what a

0: straight upon the advancing prow of the Pequod rode Moby Dick, smiting his jaw amid fiery showers of foam. On the ship's deck stood Starbuck and Sea-Drank Stubb, rescued from the wreckage of the stowboats. The masthead screamed a warning. They turned and caught sight of the downcoming monster.
1: The whale! The whale! Up helm! Up helm! Let Dutch Starbuck die if die he must in a woman's fainting fit. Up helm, ye fools! The jaws are open! The jaws!
2: Boy, have low thy work.
1: Steady, helmsman, steady! Up helm again! He turns to meet us, his bow dragged on! May God stand by me now!
0: The buttress of the whale's forehead smote the ship's starboard bow till men and timbers reeled. Through the breach, they heard the waters pour as mountain torrents down a flume. Slowly, slowly, the ship settled in the water. The whale lay quiet within a few yards of Ahab's tiny advancing boat.
3: Thou firm, death glorious ship, must ye then perish and without me? Oh, lonely death. Oh, lonely life. Moby Dick, towards thee I row, thou all-destroying but unconquering whale. To the last I grapple with thee.
4: He's all captain.
3: One more pull, oh, men. Oh, steady off. From hell's heart I stab at thee. For hate's sake, I spit my last breath at thee. But die while chasing thee, tied to thee, thou cursed whale. Thus, I give up this spear.
4: Help me, son!

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And down, down through the swirling depths sank Matty Hebb. Down to the silent rest he yearned for. Still seeking Moby Dick, following the mighty white whale to the quiet darkness below. And now, concentric circles seize the lone boat itself as the greater bulk of the ship settled into the sea. And all the crew and each floating oar, lance, pole, spinning all together, animate, inanimate, all round and round in one vortex, sank downward, tearing the smallest chip of the Pequod out of sight.

owls flew screaming over the yet yawning gulf. A sullen white surf beat against its steep sides. Then all collapsed. The great shroud of the sea rolled on as it rolled 5,000 years ago.

The drama's done. Why then here does anyone step forth? Because one did survive the wreck. I, Ishmael, floated in the wreckage at the margin of the vortex. And when the half-spent suction of the ship reached me and drew me round and round to the center of the slowly wheeling circle, it had subsided to a creamy pool. Clinging to a shattered boat, I floated on the soft and dirge-like neck. On the second day, a sail drew near, nearer, and picked me up at last. It was the Rachel. But in her retracing search after her missing children, only found another orphan.

0: So ends Moby Dick by the great American novelist Herman Melville. Today and last week, the Columbia Workshop presented this classic of the seas in two parts, as adapted by Ernest Canoy and directed by Howard G. Barnes. The musical score was composed by Norman Lockwood and conducted by Frederick Steiner. Included in the cast were Sidney Smith as Ishmael, Neil O'Malley was Ahab, and Charles Irving was Starbuck. Next week, over most of these same CBS stations, the Columbia Workshop will present an original fantasy by Joseph Ruskell entitled Lee Fountain Comes of Age, which will be directed by Werner Michel with a special musical score by Alexander Semler. 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He'll be with you in a moment. 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

0: Today, another of the short stories by one of America's most important authors, Edgar Allan Poe. Poe's works, many of which became the forerunner of modern 20th century detective fiction, deal chiefly in mystery, horror, and crime. The Cask of Amontillado, today's dramatization, weaves all three of these together in a fast-moving narrative and throws in a measure of revenge as well. We'll begin our story in just a moment. And now, The Cask of Amontillado by Edgar Allan Poe.
1: Bells. Jester's bells. For 40 years I've lived with the sound of those bells. Fool's bells. Jester's bells. They call me rich old Angelo Montresor. Envy me my palazzo and my well-stocked wine cellars, my vast estates and honored reputation. Little do they know that all I possess is dust and ashes, for I am a man who longs for death. But years ago, in this same lovely Italian town, I was the young Angelo, filled with dreams of the future, happy in the company of my good friend, Fortunato. We were walking together one spring evening in the Piazza Santa Anna.
2: Come, Angelo. Here's the cafe. They say Beppo keeps rare old wines. I should like to sample some.
1: I know you fancy yourself a great connoisseur of vintages, Fortunato mio, but I shall not join you now, for I am meeting Lucia.
2: You and your Lucia. Let's have a glass or two. Keep her waiting. That's good for any girl.
1: Lucia isn't any girl. She's the bright star of my life. I love her very dearly.
2: Love? You may love her, but what makes you think you can win her? What have you to offer as a son-in-law? A likely face and figure, granted.
1: But, well, I'm my uncle's heir.
2: All du Montresors are long-lived. Have you business sense, brains, ambition?
1: My ambition is to have Lucia for my wife, a small casa.
2: Yes, and many sniveling bambinos.
1: Yes.
2: Now, my dear simpleton, you haven't a chance with her father. Now, suppose it were me. Lucia is beautiful, yes. I might even wish to marry her myself. And I could, yes. Merely by telling her father that I wish to. That would be a good business alliance. But love, nonsense.
1: How can you say such things, Fortunato? Why do you brag so?
2: I'm not bragging. I shall always get what I want. I am a leader of men, whilst you are a love-lorn loon. Born to be a sheep and a follower.
1: Well, I'm not following you now. Go, sample your fine wine and talk of the great things you will do. I have something much more important to do.
3: Angelo! Angelo!
1: It's Lucia. Isn't she lovely?
2: Very lovely.
3: Caro mio.
1: Lucia, darling. It's wonderful to see you.
2: Greetings, my little pigeon.
3: Good evening, Fortunato. But I am not your little pigeon.
2: Good night, Angelo.
1: Arrivederci, Fortunato. Lucia. Lucia, dear, you were almost rude to Fortunato. Why?
3: I do not like him. I know he is your friend, but...
1: He is. He's a great fellow and very fond of me.
3: Is he?
1: Of course. Man's man, perhaps, not a woman's idea.
3: He's cruel and hard. A girl can tell. But let's not talk of Fortunato. Are you going to speak to Father tonight?
1: Yes. But I'm afraid he won't allow you to marry me.
3: Why not, Angelo?
1: I have no wealth, no business.
3: Darling, do not belittle yourself so. You are all the world to me.
1: Lucia, is this miracle true? You do really love me?
3: With all my heart. Now and forever. Be brave, Angelo. Speak to my father. He will not deny me happiness.
1: To my great joy, her father gave us his blessing. Lucia was to be my own dear wife. I was walking on air, humbly, deeply grateful. Just before our wedding was to take place, all our friends were invited to Lucia's home to celebrate. It was a happy evening of song, wine, and congratulations. Fortunato, most of all, seemed elated at my good fortune. And he and I were the last to take our leave. We walked along through the dark, empty streets, talking of the party and plans for my coming wedding. We reached his door.
2: See here, boy, I do not like your going home alone.
1: Huh?
2: It's the blackest kind of night. I think I should go along with you.
1: You mean you walk me to my door and then I escort you to yours and so back and forth till dawn, huh?
2: These streets are not safe so late at night.
1: Oh, nonsense. I have my lantern.
4: Well, don't say I didn't warn you.
1: No, I'm not afraid. Well, an officer, my friend.
4: Till tomorrow, Angelo.
1: That's funny. Fortunato's worrying over me. It is pretty dark. What's that? I keep imagining I hear things. Someone is following me.
5: Who's there?
6: That's him.
5: What do you want?
6: Oh, you fool, Rufio. Don't let this lantern shine in your face like that. Smack it.
5: Help! Help!
6: I've got it.
5: Help! Get the
6: help! Keep him quiet, Rufio. But don't kill him. They don't pay for corpses.
5: Just a gentle tap.
6: Slip this rag in my arm. Now, take his feet and hurry.
1: I regained my senses and awoke to a misery of mental and physical anguish. I had no way of knowing where I was. The hot sun was beating down as I lay with other human wretches in the scuppers of a filthy ship. Running through my aching head was the name Rufio, and the picture of that scarred, cruel face glaring in the last glow of my lantern. I had been sold into slavery. I, Angelo Montresor, lashed and beaten on endless marches over burning sands and on into the barren mountains, where in our misery and pain we were put to hard labor in the stone quarries. I'll not forget those endless years. The ache in my heart for my beloved Lucia, my longing for my native land, and above all, the haunting hate I bore for the man Rufio. I swore I'd find him. If not on this earth, then in an even worse hell than the one to which he had condemned me. And then one day, a miracle happened. I escaped. Starving and nearly dead from exhaustion, I reached a small seacoast village. There I begged crusts. Yes, begged in the streets for soldi to buy my passage on some vessel bound for Italy.
6: See here, my son. Look up here.
5: Allah, Allah! Arms! Arms for the love of...
6: Let me look at you.
5: Benedetto Cielo. My language. My native tongue.
6: As I thought. Your skin is dark enough and you're filthy as any beggar. But those eyes of yours tell me that once you had another god than Allah. Come, man, speak. Are you not a countryman of mine?
5: Si, signore. And I hope to return to my homeland as I hope for heaven.
6: You are not fleeing justice.
5: I'm seeking justice for the foulest treachery.
6: I'll let that wait. You can tell me your story later. My ship is about to weigh anchor. And if you'd like to come along...
5: Like to? May the saints bless you. But I have no money to pay you with.
6: Well, don't let that worry you. After a bit of food and rest, I'll let you work your passage home.
5: As a free man, I sailed for home, stepped ashore on the soil of my beloved country, and walked eagerly into the town where I was born. I longed to seek out Lucia, but I was ashamed of the sailor's clothes I wore, so I hurried to my old friend Fortunato's to borrow something suitable. Is Signor Fortunato at home?
7: No, sir. Only the Signora is in.
5: His wife?
7: Si, Signor.
5: Good old Fortunato married? Why, this is wonderful news. My compliments to your mistress, and say that a very old friend of her husband begs an interview.
7: Madonna is not well.
5: Oh.
7: But I shall ask if she will see you. Come in, Signor.
5: Thank you. I shall wait here.
8: Signora!
9: I heard every word, Anna. Leave us. Quickly. Angelo. Angelo!
5: Lucia!
9: Angelo, my love. Who is it really you? Let me touch you. Let me look at your dear face.
5: Oh, my Lucia.
9: Oh.
5: How I've longed to hold you close in my arms. But now you and Fortunato.
9: Angelo, it was my father's wish that I marry Fortunato.
5: Oh.
9: When they told me that you were dead, I died too. I became a thing with no heart, without any will.
5: Oh, Lucina.
9: Fortunato, it's your friend. I thought it would bring you nearer because we could talk of you. But he's never allowed me to mention your name. Oh, Angelo, he is so cruel.
5: Fortunato, cruel to you? Oh, my darling. What shall we do? I love you so.
9: And I have loved only you. And always shall. But, Angelo, there's something I must beg of you, implore you to do.
5: Lucia, beloved, what is it?
9: When Fortunato comes, if he seems rude to me, say nothing, do nothing. It would only make him more cruel. Oh, there he is. He must not know that I told you. Act, Angelo. Act for my sake. We must seem carefree and gay.
5: Carefree and gay.
9: Fortunato, come in here. A miracle has happened. Why, hurry, see. Here is a long-lost friend.
2: What are you babbling about? Who is this?
4: Dio possente, Angelo. But you were killed.
5: No, old friend, not killed.
4: Heaven be praised. We've mourned you all these years. What happened? Where have you been?
5: Well, that night I left you at your house. I was followed and set upon by two ruffians.
4: And to think I let you go home alone. Oh, I blame myself. Have you any suspicion?
5: Suspicion?
4: Yes.
5: Absolutely none. Through all the years of torture, I've tried to think, who did this to me? What hidden enemy?
9: Or perhaps, Angelo, a false friend.
2: Be still, Lucia. This is man's talk. He will serve us best by getting a bottle of my favorite Lacrima Christi from the cellars. This should be a celebration.
9: Si, Fortunato. Though I do not know one bottle from another.
2: She has a fear of my wine cellars, hates to go down there. Ah, what an escape you had, Angelo. From matrimony, I mean. Were you surprised to learn I had wed your Lucia?
5: Why, I thought you scoffed at love.
2: So I do. Marriage of convenience, uniting of two fortunes. Lucia's a very lucky woman. I'm a rich man.
5: Yeah, yes. Lucia is very lucky.
2: Here she comes. We'll see if we're lucky. Well, sweet pigeon, what have you brought us to drink?
4: Ah, sapristi, I thought so. You've as much knowledge of wine as a donkey. Vino Rosso. Fortunato.
5: What is this wine all over Lucia's dress?
2: And it may make her more cheerful, even if it is only on the outside.
5: Lucia, are you all right?
2: Pay no attention to her clutching at her heart, Angelo. That's a gesture she's fond of.
5: But she's not well.
2: Lucia's always ailing, aren't you, my sweet?
9: Shall I get another bottle?
2: No, I'll fetch the wine myself. But wait. Perhaps I shouldn't leave you two childhood sweethearts alone together. In those rags, Angelo, you are no romantic hero. And as for Lucia...
5: Lucia? What is he doing to you? Oh, my darling, I can't believe it. Fortunato, one so good a companion, a gentle friend.
9: My dearest, in those last happy hours so long ago, I warned you that Fortunato was cruel and hard, not to be trusted.
5: And I believed you wrong. Oh, my Lucia, come away with me. We'll seek a new life together.
9: No, Angelo. I am Fortunato's wife.
5: What of our love? Our love that has sustained us during all these years.
9: That love will never die, my darling. But there can be no happiness for us on this earth. Our love can be a love fulfilled only after death. Oh, Angelo. Angelo.
0: Our story continues after this brief pause. And now, back to today's short story.
1: I hardly know how I left Fortunato's house that day, nor remember how I took up my lonely life. My uncle had died, and I was now the owner of the Montresor fortunes. Months passed. Fortunato and I met, of course. I was unable to understand his treatment of Lucia, but I didn't blame him for my tragedy. He had thought me dead.
5: Seeking forgetfulness, I often wander to the waterfront. The wretched hovels were usually silent and dark. But one night I saw a glimmer of light and heard angry voices. I was about to pass by when I heard a familiar voice.
4: I paid you to kill him, Rufio, you dog, and in order to gain more money, you sold him into slavery. How dare you?
8: Signor Fortunato, that meant death, a slow death.
4: Well, he didn't die. Angelo Montresor is home and alive, and you must do your work again.
8: Oh? Oh, so you have come to pay me more gold for a second killing?
4: Yes.
8: Signor Fortunato, I hate shedding blood, but I do love money. You are a rich man. Surely you don't wish Montresor to learn of your friendly efforts?
4: Blackmail, eh?
8: Persuasion. For my silence, 1,000 lire.
4: 1,000... Death! Take that! By your silence.
5: I couldn't move or cry out. I hardly breathed. I saw my old friend Fortunato sling from that wretched hovel, a liar, a murderer, a Judas. I had to think. I would have vengeance, for certain, but I must run no risk of being found out. Above all, Lucia must not be involved. She must not learn of her husband's treachery. I began to lay my plans, but vowed that neither by word or deed would I cause Fortunato to doubt my goodwill. This resolve was soon put to the test. It was carnival time. I came to face with Fortunato. The man wore motley, and on his head, a pointed jester's cap with bells. Gaily costumed girls followed him.
10: La saluto, Angelo. Well met,
11: my dear Fortunato. How remarkably well you look.
4: Ah, don't I? A connoisseur of beauty as well as of wine. But come along, let's have a bottle right now.
11: I'd love to, but I'm not in costume.
4: Well, get yourself one. This is carnival. Meet me at the cafe, we'll make a night of it.
11: Perhaps I will.
4: All right, see you later, then I'll wait for you. Don't fail me.
12: Signor Angelo, I thought I'd never find you in this crowd.
5: Anna, what brings you?
12: Madonna Lucia is dying.
5: No. Oh, no.
12: Father Luigi is with her. Hurry, Signor. She is calling for you.
13: You have come in time, my son. She has not long to live.
5: Where is she, Father?
13: In here, my son. She awaits you. Dear Cyril,
12: Angelo, beloved, you have come.
5: My own dearest love.
12: Yes. Your own. Forever. I've always belonged to you. Never to Fortunato. Oh, beware of him, Angelo mio. He taunted me cruelly today. Boasted that it was he who had paid to have you murdered.
5: I know, Lucia mia. Don't try to talk. I know it all. Just lie here in my arms and remember our great love. Oh. There.
12: Angelo, I beg you, do nothing against Fortunato.

0: my heart died with her. But my mind was keen. At last I was determined that the plan I had made would be carried out. Now, tonight, the carnival was at the height of its madness, and I knew where to find Fortunato. Providing myself with a mask and domino to avoid recognition, I pushed my way through the reveler.
1: Fortunato! Fortunato!
2: Who called?
1: It's I, Angelo.
2: I didn't know you in that gay disguise.
1: What's the secret? Where can I find Lucchese?
2: Lucchese, why?
1: Well, some time ago, I ordered a cask of Amontillado.
2: Ah, that nips of the god.
1: And when I got home just now, I found it had been delivered.
2: You jest. In the middle of the carnival?
1: Yes. And I was silly enough to pay the full Amontillado price. I was afraid of losing a bargain.
2: Lucchese cannot tell Amontillado from Chianti. I am the man to tell you whether you've a bargain or not. Where is his precious car?
1: In the dungeons of my house. My secret cellar.
2: It is secret cellars, then. Lead on.
3: You're making me thirsty.
1: Oh, no, my friend, no. I can't impose on you. Now, Lucchese.
3: Nonsense.
1: No, Fortunato, be sensible. You have a severe cold, and remember, my vaults are damned.
2: My cold? A month in life. That will cure my cough. Let me judge it for you. Come.
0: Taking two torches from the wall, I gave one to Fortunato and bowed him through suites of rooms to the archway leading to the vaults. Down long, winding stairs, we stood at length on the wet earth of the Montresor catacombs. Fortunato's step was a bit unsteady, for he had tasted much wine, and his bells jingled as he walked.
2: The cask.
1: Oh, much further on, beyond these newer coffins. Oh, it's cold here. We'd best go back. Your health is precious, and you are a man of importance. I cannot be responsible for your illness.
2: Enough. I shall not die of a cough.
1: True, true. I do not mean that you should. But stop a moment. Here in these bins is wine. A drink of this Chateau Lafitte will drive out the damp. Here you are. Break off the neck and warm yourself.
2: Fair tobacco. A cheerful spot for a drink with all these coffins and bones, eh?
4: I drink to the buried that repose around us.
1: And I drink with you to your long life.
2: These vaults of yours are enormous.
0: Yes. We're below the riverbed now. Beyond these casks and coffins are the inmost recesses of the catacombs.
2: I can wait no longer. Where is this Amontillado?
0: In there.
2: Through that grill door, an iron door.
4: Looks like a dungeon.
1: So it is. It's the dungeon where the old Montresors kept their precious captives, and where now I keep my most precious vintages.
2: I can hardly see my torch burn so dimly.
1: Oh, that's just because the air is foul in here. But look, there's the great cask. I'll hold your torch. There. Here's a flagon. Go in and sample it to your heart's content.
2: At last, the Amontillado. I have not tasted it in years. Ah, Angelo, this is superb. It is priceless. Bring the torches. Where are you?
1: Here! Outside the door!
2: Angelo, what are you doing?
4: A very good joke indeed.
2: An excellent
4: joke. We'll have a good laugh about it back at the cafe.
2: Yeah. Now, let me out. It's damp in here.
1: It's very damp. Feel the niter on the wall.
4: Open that door. I wish to return to the carnival.
1: The carnival is ended for you. Besides, you promised to give me your opinion of my Amontillado.
4: Come on, let me out of here.
1: The door is solid iron. You'll only hurt your hand.
4: Angelo, open this door. I say open it this moment.
1: I say no.
4: This is my moment. My time of revenge.
1: Revenge?
4: For the love of heaven, Montresor, don't leave me here. Mercy.
1: Have you mercy when you stabbed Rufio?
4: Montresor's a gang. The dog has pity.
1: Have you pity when you paid to have me murdered?
2: Angelo, save me. Don't leave me here. Pity for Lucia's sake.
4: Silence. Don't mention her sainted name.
2: But I'll die like
1: that. Yes, Fortunato, you'll die. And none but the rats will ever find you here. I leave you with the bones of my ancestors.
5: Angelo, come back. Don't leave me. Angelo.

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0: Did a headache spoil the day for you? 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And say, that fizz that creates thousands of sparkling bubbles gives speed to Alka-Seltzer's relief-giving qualities. 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

0: Good evening, ladies and gentlemen. This is James Hilton. Tonight on our Hallmark Playhouse, we present a dramatization of Francis Parkinson Kise's latest novel, Joy Street, which has recently been heading the list of bestsellers throughout the country. Mrs. Kise is not only a writer of quality and popularity, but her novels always leave the reader with something to think about, and Joy Street is no exception. Its setting is Beacon Hill in the city of Boston today, charming and ancient Beacon Hill, whose narrow streets and squares rise steeply from the heart of the city, and whose inhabitants, proper Bostonians all, are apt to look down on the rest of the world in more ways than one. Mrs. Kise portrays her Bostonians with humor as well as sympathy, and the result is a novel well worth the acclaim it has received by the public and critics. To play the leading role in Joy Street, we welcome again to our Hallmark Playhouse that distinguished actress, Miss Irene Dunne. And now a word about Hallmark cards from Van Brass before we begin the first act of Joy Street.
1: For every occasion important to your friends and loved ones, there are Hallmark cards to carry your thoughts across the miles, across the years, often merely across the way. That's important in these fast-moving days when families and friends are separated on short notice, when a word of thoughtfulness can mean so much. On special days and every day, a Hallmark card says what you want to say, the way you want to say it. And that identifying Hallmark on the back, as always, says you cared enough to send the very best. And now Hallmark Playhouse presenting Francis Parkinson Kise's Joy Street, starring Irene Dunne.

This is the story of a way of life which is all too rare nowadays, a life in which pride in the past sometimes clashes against the need of the present and the promise of the future. Emily Thayer Field was born to the aristocracy of Boston, Beacon Hill, and Joy Street. But tonight she wanders aimlessly through room after room of the great brick house on Joy Street. There's no light except the moon and the discreet glow of a street lamp through the plate glass windows. Emily seems to look round without seeing at the white covers draped over the pictures, the rolled-up carpets, the furniture shrouded in pale linen. It is a house prepared for sleep.

0: Oh, Roger. Roger.
1: Yes, Emily.
0: Roger, you're not really here, are you?
1: This is our house, dear.
0: I feel so old, Roger.
1: No, Emily, you're young. As young as the day we first saw this house together. Before we were married, even.
0: A thousand years ago.
1: Oh, Emily. I don't know where I read it. I'm sure I never thought of it myself. But they say the older you grow in years, the younger you can be in spirit.
0: Now you're sounding like Grandma.
1: Remember, we were talking about your grandmother on that Christmas Eve when we walked along.

0: I'm deathly afraid of your grandmother, you know.
1: No, you mustn't be. She's really a dear.
0: Well, I feel somehow she doesn't approve of me. Oh, Emily. Emily, I hope I'm not dragging you into something.
1: You love me, don't you?
0: If I didn't love you so, it wouldn't matter. Do you have any idea what a junior makes in a Boston law office?
1: It doesn't matter. We can draw on my trust fund.
0: It's a husband's responsibility to support his wife.
1: Well, I shouldn't have brought it up. What's the matter, dear? What are you looking at?
0: The house. The three-story brick one on the corner.
1: Why, it's for sale. Property at this end of Joy Street is almost never for sale. How much do you suppose they're asking?
0: More than I'll ever make in a lifetime.
1: He looks run down and cold. But it has great possibilities, that house.
0: Oh, we're dreaming.
1: Well, we've got a right to dream, Roger. Dreaming's the best part of happiness, you know.

0: are making a great mistake, Emily.
1: I'm sorry, Uncle Russell.
0: Of all the idiotic choices you could make...
1: Oh, do be quiet, Russell. Because you happen to be a member of the United States Senate does not give you the right to filibuster in my drawing room.
0: Yes, Mama.
1: Emily has my blood in her veins, and she can be just as stubborn. No sense in a whirlwind screaming at the avalanche. Emily.
2: Yes, Grandmama.
1: Am I to understand that Mr. Roger Field has proposed marriage to you?
2: And I have accepted him?
0: The scrawniest fish in the Back Bay.
1: The Fields are a fine old Boston family. What are his prospects, Henry?
0: I can tell you. Nil. He's a Carol Lane brain who barely squeezed through Harvard Law School. No respectable attorneys in Boston would hire him as an errand boy, let alone as a junior partner.
2: Oh, he's had an offer from Cutter Mills and Swan.
0: Those upstarts. Of course. They want an old Boston family in the firm to borrow a little prestige. They want his name, not his brain.
2: I know that's the reason. Roger knows it, too. But it's still an opportunity, and he'll make the best of it. Then you're going to say he can't support me, and I know he can't. So does he. But if you give him a chance, he'll prove that he can hold down a job and get better and better all the time.
1: But you...
2: Next, you're going to say, I don't know my own mind. Well, I do. You can say that Roger will never set the world on fire. Well, I don't want the world to be on fire. I want it to be peaceful and pleasant and safe. I want to share my place in it with Roger Field, and I'm going to.
3: But, Emily...
1: Senator, why don't you go downstairs and talk with our guests about the terriers? It's time they were going home.
0: Yes, Mama.
1: Now, my child, do you love Roger Field?
2: I've loved him all my life, ever since we first went to dancing school at the Somerset and riding on the swan boats in the public garden.
1: And if I asked it or demanded it, would you be willing to postpone the happy day?
2: Oh, we expect a long engagement. Roger wants to save up the money for a house we found on Joy Street.
1: Oh?
2: The down payment, anyway.
1: Well, would it hurry things along if I gave you the house for a wedding present?
2: Oh, Grandmama.
1: It's yours. Leave me the address and I'll buy it the first thing in the morning.
2: Why are you doing this? I know you don't approve of my marriage.
1: I have nothing against the Field boy. To hear your Uncle Russell rave on, you'd think he'd broken all the Ten Commandments. I don't think he's ever broken a piece of bric-a-brac. It isn't what he's done or may do that worries me. It's what he has not done. And never will do.
2: That doesn't worry me at all.
1: Good. Then marry him and get him out of your system.
2: Grandma.
1: If you are really in love with him...
2: Well, I am.
1: You'd elope within a week.
2: I'm not a schoolgirl.
1: No, not yet. But you go to school with Roger Field. He'll prepare you.
2: For what?
1: For a world that is on fire.

0: sign of him yet.
1: No sign.
0: Our first dinner party, Roger. The first time we have guests in Joy Street as man and wife, and your business partner, Mr. Brian Collins, doesn't even show up.
1: Brian will get here.
0: The souffle is ruined. The ducks are charcoal.
1: There.
0: I'll answer the door, Roger. I want the pleasure of answering the door. Mr. Collins.
2: How are you, Mrs. Field?
0: We've been terribly worried about you.
2: Worried? Oh, a beautiful woman like you should never worry. What were you worried about, huh? Oh, say, I guess I am a little late. Roger did say 7:30, but I stopped off to chew the rag with some of the boys.
3: All right, Brian.
2: Sure, Roger. Say, look at you. Glad rags and everything. I guess I should have dressed up, huh?
0: I think we can go directly in for dinner. Or what's left of it.
3: This way, everybody.
0: Roger.
1: Yes, Emma.
4: He didn't even apologize.
1: Well, Brian's a little careless, but he's a brilliant lawyer.
0: I don't care if he's Blackstone or Oliver Wendell Holmes. You're never to invite that flannel-mouthed clown to this house again.

0: Roger, you look exhausted.
1: I am. I had my first jury case today.
0: Oh, what happened?
1: And nothing. My client didn't bother to show up.
0: Oh, you poor darling. What did he do?
1: Well, I managed to stall until adjournment time, but I have to be in Salem Courthouse at 8 tomorrow morning.
0: But then I promise we won't stay late at the waltz evening.
1: The what?
0: Well, you didn't forget. It's the best dance of the year. We're going with Grandmama and Uncle Russell. I think they're coming up the stairs now.
1: Emily.
0: Now, go on, hurry and change as fast as you can, Roger, dear. Hello, Emily. Roger.
1: Hello, Mrs. Forbes, Senator.
0: Roger was in court today.
2: Oh? The corporate case, was it? Minority stockholders' complaint?
1: I'd rather not talk about it, Senator.
2: I just did. We all are. Did you cover yourself with glory, boy?
1: I'm defending a cheap restaurant in New Salem over a shipment of lobsters.
2: Lobsters?
1: My client refuses to make payment on the grounds that some of the lobsters weren't acceptable.
2: Well, meet the Solomon of the seafood.
0: Is that all the case is about?
1: And because of it, I won't be able to go to the waltz evening.
0: To what?
1: Oh, Emily, I tried to tell you before. My client wasn't informed that his case was coming up. He doesn't have a telephone. I have no way to reach him. I must go to his home, his restaurant, if necessary, search the streets of Salem in order to get him in court tomorrow morning. Otherwise, the case is lost.
0: But they can't expect you to miss the most important social engagement of the year to go searching for a lobster merchant.
1: I'm truly sorry, Emily.
3: Well, perhaps one of your colleagues could take over the case for Justice Watt.
1: No, ma'am. With all due respect, Mrs. Forbes, this is my case, my first case. And I intend to win it, if humanly possible, by myself, in my own way, without floundering to anyone else for help.
0: The other juniors at Cutter Mills and Swan don't have to stoop to such trivial cases.
1: The other juniors at the office are brilliant men. David was summa cum laude at Columbia. Brian Collins is a master of strategy.
0: Don't quote Brian Collins in this house.
1: And he's brought a wealth of business to the firm. But as for me, I'm a hack.
0: Roger, not in front of
1: you. They know it, Emily. I know it. Why pretend? The only way I can even hold my ground is by grinding hard work. What takes David 10 minutes may take me 10 hours, and then I may not have it as well as he. Well, by heavens, I'll try. You may scoff at my lobsterman, Senator Forbes, but I shall win his case whether he cares or not.
3: Roger Field, will it add materially to your stature with the firm if I should appoint you to handle my legal affairs?
0: Grandmama.
4: You aren't serious, Mama.
3: I should like to have my legal interests attended to with such bulldog determination. If my present attorneys had shown Roger's devotion one Friday morning in October 1929, I should be $500,000 richer today.
1: If you will appoint me your counsel, Mrs. Forbes, I'll do my best.
3: Of course you will. Now go chase your lobster man. Emily, you come along with us if you're going to the waltz evening.
0: Oh, really, Grandmama, I don't very well see how I can go to a dance without a partner.
1: I am sorry, dear. Now, I'll arrange for one of the fellows at the office to take you. Carol's got a date, I know. David's on his vacation. Well, that leaves...
0: Yes, dear, I know. I know the person that leaves. Brian Collins.

In just a moment, we'll return to the second act of Joy Street, starring Irene Dunn. They tell us that Shakespeare used about 20,000 different words in his plays. Now, there are many more than 20,000 words in the English language, and undoubtedly he knew most of them. So his reputation as a master of English must rest on the way he used those words, wouldn't you say? How he must have scrutinized and selected, refined and rejected, until he had the one word or phrase that best expressed his thoughts. Outstanding writers in every age have done this, and if you could see the care with which the words on a Hallmark card are chosen, you'd know that deliberation over the choice of words is not confined to the classical writers. You see, we feel we have a double responsibility in writing the messages you read on Hallmark cards. We must find words to help you express your thoughts and feelings, and they must be words you would use if you were personally talking with a friend. In short, the cards you send should say what you want to say, the way you want to say it. And you can always find a Hallmark card to do just that. This is why so many people look for cards with that familiar Hallmark on the back. For having made certain of that, they know the words inside the card will be the right words for the occasion and the person they're sending it to. And remember, that Hallmark on the back has an additional meaning. It tells your friends you cared enough to send the very best. Now back to James Hilton and the second act of Francis Parkinson Kye's Joy Street, starring Irene Dunn.

In the big house on Joy Street, Emily Fields stands alone. She runs her hand over the dust covers that drape the furniture. She seems to be talking with someone hidden in the near darkness, but there's no one there.

0: but really, we're lost true enough. We never came very close to the stars, did we?
1: Stars are a long way off, Dylan.
0: Too far. Too far. Oh, Roger, some of the time I loved you with all my heart. But other times, I hardly loved you at all. I swayed back and forth, a pendulum of a woman, loving you.

0: office every morning. Why do you have to be the last one to leave at night?
1: I'm sorry, Emily, but with Pell and David and Brian all in the service...
0: Oh, Brian, too?
1: He just got his commission. Navy, Lieutenant J.G. Now I'll have to do his work along with all the rest. And mine, too.
0: Oh, I'm sorry, Roger. I'm complaining when I should be a comfort and a helpmate to you. You're coughing again.
1: I'll be fine. I'll get a little rest after this case.
0: Must you go clear up to New Bedford again?
1: Yes, dear.
0: Well, then let me drive the car.
1: No, it's really not necessary. It may be quite late when I get back.
0: Well, I'll be waiting for you, Grandma.

0: time away from the window, child. Watching won't bring him any faster.
1: It's after midnight. He should have been here hours ago.
0: Your husband is a spendthrift, Emily.
1: Oh, no, that's not true, Grandmama. In the 3 years we've been married, he's managed to save all...
0: Oh, I don't mean money. He spends himself.
1: Well, that's because of the war. Roger's very sensitive because he wasn't accepted for the military. And, well, I shouldn't be keeping you up, Grandmama. Now, you must go to bed.
0: No one tells me what I must do, Emily. You know that. I'm an old woman, and there will be sleep enough soon for me.
1: Don't talk like that.
0: Why not? I fancy it will be quite interesting, my dear. It's not as if I alone were singled out to leave Boston and the world. Dying's very commonplace, Emily. Every declarative sentence in this world ends with the same period.
1: A question mark?
0: But I'm not going yet. I shall put off the final punctuation with a few more modifying phrases or dangling participles. Here, take this.
1: Your ring, Grandmama.
0: I want you to have this, Emily. Not through a drafty probate, but as one warm hand touching another. This ring is yours.
1: Was it a gift from Grandfather?
0: Well, it was a gift, but not from your grandfather.
1: Oh, I understand, Grandmama.
0: This ring is fire, my child. Fire.
1: It's Roger. You're so late.
2: Then wanted to celebrate.
1: You won the case.
2: Yes. Dinner in my honor. I couldn't think.
1: Roger. Roger.

0: United letters in this world ends with the same period.
1: You were here. Right here a minute ago, talking to me. Oh, no, I guess you weren't. It's been lonely without you, Roger. All these months you've been gone. There's no more Joy Street. Just emptiness.
2: Emily? Are you in there?
1: Who is it?
2: Unlock the door, Emily. Let me come in.
1: All right.
3: Oh, Emily, where have you been? We've been worried sick about you. Your grandmother thought you might be here on Joy Street.
1: I was talking to Roger.
3: Roger's gone, Emily. We're all very sorry about it, but he died months ago. You've got to accept that.
1: Yes, of course, Brian. You're right.
3: It's not good for you, Emily, to come back here alone to this house full of echoes and dust covers.
1: I know. I'm foolish. I hardly expected you here, Lieutenant Collins.
3: I know what you think of me, Emily. And I'm sorry I've been rude. Thoughtless. But people can change. Time. The war. People grow different.
1: Have you come here to dance with me, Lieutenant Collins? The way we danced at the waltz evening?
3: No, Emily. That was a long time ago.
1: Time's all mixed up for me. I'm numb, Brian. Numb all over. There's no feeling left in me since Roger's...
3: Don't brood about it, Emily. Roger's a hero, don't you know that? He's as much a hero as if he'd flown a fighter plane or led an attack on some Pacific atoll.
1: I failed him.
3: No.
1: Nothing was ever really right in this house. I never really helped him.
3: You made him happy. What more could you do?
1: I don't know. I can't feel anything anymore.
3: Listen to me, Emily. I better talk fast. My ship sails tonight.
1: No, Brian. Where?
3: I can't say, but it's far. Far off. And I'll be gone a long time. And you've got to remember this, Emily. You aren't numb anymore. Or apathetic, either. You're just waiting. You've got lots ahead of you to wait for.
1: What do I have to wait for?
3: Everything. You're young, Emily. You're lovely. Half of Boston is in love with you. I'll be coming back here after the war. I hope.
1: Well, of course you will, Brian.
3: And there'll be great things to do. Now, I intend to go full force into politics, Emily. Now, I want to take your uncle's seat in the United States Senate. You can go run for it, anyhow. And by heaven, Emily, we could set the world on fire.
1: Fire? On fire? Brian, I want to give you something to keep you safe.
3: What?
1: This ring, Grandmama's ring. Keep it for me.
3: Thank you, Emily. Good Lord, I'm late. I've got to dash.
1: Goodbye, Brian.
3: No, no. Au revoir, farewell, so long. Auf Wiedersehen. Emily, will you hold a good thought for me?
1: More than that.
3: And remember what I told you?
1: I'll remember. I'm not numb anymore, or apathetic either. I'm just waiting. And I have much ahead of me to wait for. And thank you, Roger, dear Roger, for taking me to school, for teaching me so many things. But the older you grow in years, the younger you can be in spirit.

0: will return in a moment. A few moments ago, I described how carefully the words on a Hallmark card are selected, so they will be the words that best express your thoughts and feelings when you want to send a card to a friend. As it is with the words, so it is with the design to illustrate those words. Only the most beautiful colors, only the finest of paper and craftsmanship meet the standard. Then you have a card that's a worthy ambassador of your good taste. Then you have a Hallmark card. And it's because each Hallmark card must meet these exacting standards that people everywhere have come to look for that identifying hallmark on the back of every card they send. Like the sterling on silver, it's a sign of distinction and quality that all who see quickly recognize and realize you cared enough to send the very best. Here again is James Hilton.
1: Thank you, McDonald. It was a joy indeed to have you in Joy Street and on our Hallmark Playhouse again.
2: A joy to me too, Mr. Hilton. I always have a good time when I'm here. There must be something in the friendly atmosphere here. It seems to be in your Hallmark Playhouse just as it is in your Hallmark card. Friendship. And goodness knows that's what the world needs today.
1: That's the kind of compliment we like. Talking of compliments, you yourself received a notable one recently when you appeared in England at the Command Performance before the King and Queen.
2: Yes, it was a wonderful experience and something I shall never forget. And now, Mr. Hilton, what have you arranged for next week?
1: Next week we shall present a story called F.O.B. America, whose theme you may be able to guess. It certainly is as exciting as its title, and to star in it we shall have that fine actor Robert Cummings. And now, before I say goodnight, may I remind you of a cause for which I know Miss Dunn, as well as all of us, has a very deep sympathy, the Cancer Fund. If you haven't yet subscribed, please do so without delay, because it's a way you can join the crusade against one of the worst scourges of humanity. So please send your contribution to Cancer, care of your local post office. Our Hallmark Playhouse is every Thursday. Our producer-director is Bill Gay. Our music is composed and conducted by Lynn Murray, and our script tonight was dramatized by Lawrence and Lee. Until next Thursday, then, this is James Hilton saying good night.

Park cards that are sold only in stores that have been carefully selected to give you expert and friendly service. Remember a Hallmark card when you carry it up to send the very best. Miss Irene Dunn may currently be seen starring in the 20th Century Fox production, The Mudlark. The role of Roger tonight was played by Whitfield Connor. Eleanor Audley was Mrs. Forbes. Lamont Johnson Bryan and Ted Osborne Russell. This is Frank Gross saying good night to you all until next week at the same time. When Hallmark Playhouse returns to present Robert Cummings in Bellamy Partridge's FOB America. And the week after that, Richard Henry Dana's planting 2 years before the match on the Hallmark Playhouse.

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0: That's what the sign out in front of my office says. Pat Novak for hire. It's up there in block letters, but down on the waterfront in San Francisco, good printing doesn't mean a thing. You get that on a death certificate. If you're trying to make a living down here, you're not going to have any standing in the community except in a police lineup. I rent boats and do anything else that goes with a weak will and a strong stomach. Well, it's not all bad. Once in a while, something happens that makes you feel good for a moment. Like remembering somebody you kissed a long time ago. But most of the time, you buy your beer the hard way. It works out all right because most people learn to fall in love with a dollar bill and forget about trouble. And everything sounds all right, but sometimes it isn't. Like saying Happy New Year to a lifer. I found that out Wednesday night. I was sitting in the office with a sports page reading about those big tears that Washington senators were shedding when I saw Crockett Odom for the first time. He was a big red-faced guy, and the veins stood out on his face and made a pattern as if he slept on an alligator bag instead of a pillow. He walked over to the desk and started to get quiet in a loud voice.
1: I want to talk to you, Mr. Novak.
0: Go ahead, pile up a lead.
1: My name's Odom. You've heard of Crockett Odom?
0: I don't get around. Tell me about it.
1: I'm a lawyer, and I want you to watch a client for me. Her name is Wendy Morris.
0: Is she hard to watch?
1: You can get bloodshot eyes just looking at her. She drinks a little.
0: What's a little?
1: How should I answer
0: that? Any way you like. A pint, a quart. What's a little, Odom? Is she a dipso?
1: We'll leave it there. She can make a quart of gin disappear while anybody else is looking for the corkscrew.
0: Mm-hmm. What am I supposed to do, hide the bottles?
1: Mr. Novak, a full-grown octopus couldn't do that. I'm afraid this is more serious. It involves her husband.
0: Let her take a drink and lose him. It'll save you money.
1: It involves her husband or somebody who's supposed to be her husband.
0: She got a bad memory?
1: She's a very wealthy girl, Mr. Novak. 5 years ago, she married a man by the name of Stanley Morris. Immediately after, he went into uniform.
0: You make it sound selfish.
1: She's been gone ever since, until a month ago. Spent most of that time overseas. The rest in a government hospital.
0: Yeah.
1: Now that he's back, something very peculiar has happened. I don't think the man is her husband.
0: Well, that's a hard part to play. Has she got any theories?
1: I think she suspects, too. I don't know why I feel that way. He seems to have picked up where he left off. He knows everything about her. Seems normal, but I'm sure the man is an imposter.
0: Look, Odom, find a corner and patch up that story. You can't get that nearsighted on 5 years' booze.
1: You don't understand, Mr. Novak. He was seriously injured. That makes identification hard.
0: You think Stanley Morris is dead?
1: I think he died somewhere along the line. This man took his place.
0: That's a lot of trouble just to share a boarding room with a boozer.
1: Not if he can share it with someone else on her money. That's why I want you to watch her, particularly tonight.
0: Why tonight? Is Stanley full of temper?
1: It's been leading up to this. He wants her to go to a gambling club. And I know he's too friendly with the owner of the club. I want you to go along as a friend.
0: Now, look, mister, I wouldn't go as her friend to a masquerade ball. If you're making a deal, make it out in the open.
1: Do it your own way, Novak. It's $300. Earn it any way you can.
0: Yeah. Where's the club?
1: She'll take you. Just pick her up at this address.
0: Mm-hmm. Does she know about it?
1: She'll understand you. In fact, that's the only risk you run.
0: Hmm?
1: I told you she drinks most of the time. But when she doesn't, you're the type she gobbles up.
0: I'll bring some cheese instead.
1: That won't do any good. It's not the flavor she likes, Mr. Novak. It's the crunch. Good night.

0: When Odom walked out of there, I knew he was the kind of a guy who'd put the wolf at your door if he could get one wholesale. On the way up the pier, he stopped and looked out at the bay as if he intended to do away with it before morning. And then he turned and disappeared around the corner. Well, I sat there for a while, and I went over his story. I was sure it wouldn't hold any more water than a grosser hold, but I had no way of checking. Finally, about 7 o'clock, I closed the office, and I went by the address he gave me. It was a modernistic apartment up on Telegraph Hill, one of those places where they let a guy out of the basement long enough to paint murals on the front. This one had a guy waving a blonde wig in front of a tired old monk named Faust. Wendy Morris' apartment was up on the second floor, and when I rang the buzzer, she opened the door with a nice, easy motion, like a cat getting ready to eat its young. I could see right away what Odom was talking about. If you ever build a house, you'd want somebody like her in the blueprint. She leaned against the doorway, and she was wearing a crepe evening gown that was supposed to let you know that nature had given her a square deal. She didn't say anything at first. She just kept fingering her glass and looking at you as if you knew she was full of gin and comfort.
1: It makes a nice rattle. Are you Mr. Novak?
0: Yeah, I rattle too. Invite me in.
1: I'll bet you do. Come in.
0: Yeah.
1: So you are paid to like me. Will a drink help, Mr. Novak?
0: Yeah.
1: Sit down. I'll get some soda.
0: No, this will do.
1: What did Crockett tell you?
0: He said you got thirsty.
1: Did he mention men? Crockett thinks they're related. His sole confession to the medical profession.
0: He mentioned your husband. Where is he?
1: I thought that was the problem.
0: Sounds phony. There must be a way to spot old husbands.
1: How?
0: I wouldn't know. Do you think Stanley Morris is dead?
1: I don't know, Mr. Novak.
0: Do you care either way?
1: As long as I'm safe, no. Stanley was no bargain.
0: Why'd you marry him?
1: I don't know. I suppose I confused the hangover with love.
0: Well, he sounds exciting.
1: About as lively as a dish rag in a steam bath. It doesn't make any difference now, Mr. Novak. I'm frightened. You've got to help me.
0: You're in for $300, that's all. Where is this gambling joint?
1: Out on Gary Boulevard. It's called the Mother Lode. The sense of humor belongs to Frankie Fannin.
0: Is he funny enough to deal with Stanley?
1: I don't know. Danny's been out there every night for 2 weeks. Now he's forcing me to go. There must be a reason.
2: There must be a reason for what?
1: Don't tempt me, Stanley. This is Mr. Novak, my husband.
2: I never heard of you, Novak.
0: You got me worried.
1: He's a friend of mine.
2: What does he do, drive a beer truck?
1: My husband is being subtle, Mr. Novak. He's going with us, Dan.
2: We don't know anybody well enough to take him with us.
1: You don't have to feel burdened. I'll take him.
2: Aren't you wearing out that leash?
0: Now, look, mister, I'm here on a straight deal. Cash and carry, and your credit's through. From now on, that mouth of yours costs you dough.
1: Go ahead and pout, Dan. You look better with your lip turned in.
2: All right, if you like him, he goes. I'll have to make another reservation. Hand me the phone, Novak.
0: Yeah. Here.
2: Thanks. Let's go, Wendy. Your friend backed out.
0: I hope they got a good price for my head, because when I started down, shoulder blades were the best I could do for height. I rolled over once, and then I stretched out on the floor as hard as a piece of chewing gum on the theater seat. I don't know how long I chased that woman in the bathing suit. Must have been about an hour when the phone began to ring. I tried to get up once or twice, but I couldn't get the boxcar off my chest, and the phone kept ringing like a piece of crystal in a hailstorm. I finally made a ladder out of my knees and got to the phone. Yeah?
3: How's your head?
0: A little right. What's on your mind?
3: Something's gone wrong. I have to meet you.
0: Not at these prices.
3: I just got a message from Crockett Odom. I'm leaving now. I want you to meet me in room 314 of the Galbraith Hotel.
0: Where is it?
3: A third-rate trap on Powell Street. It's important. Will you come?
0: Yeah.
3: And I'm sorry about your head. I'll have to rub the bruise for you.
0: Wait till I get there. You can rub one of your own. She was right about that hotel. In a good season, they couldn't have drawn transient mice. I got there about 9:45. I rode up to room 314. There was nobody there. So I sat down and started to wait. The floor was quiet, except down at the end of the hall, somebody was playing a phonograph record. The music was thin but loud, and I knew they were old records, way back when this bird Bix was a man instead of a memory. It stopped after a while, and I looked at my watch. It was after 10, so I left the hotel and I went out to the gambling joint. I toured the room, but I couldn't find Wendy or Stan. I got a guy at the window, and he remembered somebody like Wendy, so I asked about her. He just pointed over at Frankie Fannin's office and went on making change. I crossed over and knocked at the door. The guy that opened it had a face like 3 pounds of warm putty. It was moist and pink, and you got the idea they put the color in with a spray gun. And if his heart was made of the same stuff, they'd drain the oil out first.
4: Yeah?
0: My name's Novak.
4: Who's arguing?
0: I want to talk to you.
4: Yeah?
0: Where's Wendy Morris?
4: I don't know.
0: She was in here tonight.
4: It's a jail term. I don't follow women home.
0: Am I supposed to buy that?
4: Look, Junior, I don't care whether you live or die. I haven't seen her.
0: How about her husband?
4: He owes me dough.
0: What else?
4: Ask his wife. He's an IOU to me. I don't know what you're doing here, but you better make your point fast.
0: Now, look, Fannin, if you got a party, I don't want to blow out the candles, but I want some answers.
4: Yeah?
0: She got boosted in here tonight. Why?
4: I brought her in for word games. I told her if her husband didn't square his fill, I'd work him into hamburger.
0: Yeah?
4: She offered to bring the buns. Now, that's all the talk you get, mister. Tip the girl on your way out. I need the money. Come in.
5: Choose up and tell me which one's Novak.
0: I am. What's on your mind?
5: The other guy's lucky. I'm Craig from Homicide.
0: Where's Hellman?
4: He's got a mouth full of canary, Novak.
5: That's right. I just left room 314 of the Galbraith Hotel.
0: So did I.
5: Two of us made it then. The girl didn't.
4: Novak, he's trying to tell you Wendy Morris is dead.
0: How do you know she's dead?
4: It's the only reason cops drew.
5: You want to see her, Novak?
0: No. She was better alive.
5: Come on down anyway. Maybe I didn't try hard enough.
0: When I walked out of there, I felt like a voice teacher with adenoids. Whoever Craig was, he was smart, and he tagged all the bases because as we moved through the lobby, he motioned to me, and the desk clerk nodded. Well, I didn't worry about that desk clerk because he hadn't said no for years. But when we got to room 314, I needed China Passage. There were 3 or 4 of Craig's men grouped along the dim hall like dirty shadows, and inside, Wendy Morris was stretched out looking in the wrong direction. There was a white sheet draped over, and I wondered where the hotel had borrowed that, but Craig wanted to talk.
5: You must have had a big beef, Novak.
0: Sorry, we were friends.
5: I'll bet that was fun.
0: I was supposed to meet her here. She didn't show.
5: The desk clerk says she did.
0: Not while I was here. I was in that gambling joint by 10:30.
5: The desk clerk says you asked about Wendy Morris. Then you came up here and killed her. That's the way I'm going to book you.
0: Check on her husband. You can fit him in near the top of the list.
5: She got one? It's a lot of blonde hair to keep indoors.
0: Huh?
5: Good blondes run like salmon.
0: Wait a minute, Craig. Give me that sheet. Well, well.
5: Yeah?
0: Craig, you better not book me for Wendy Morris.
5: Huh?
0: If you do, you'll mix up all the on-duty angles because somebody killed the wrong woman. This isn't Wendy Morris.
5: You must be wrong. How do you know?
0: How does anybody know? They look different. They got different personalities. Take your pick, Craig, but somebody got the wrong woman.
5: Take another look.
0: I don't need another. With Wendy, the first looks for names and faces.
5: Yeah?
0: If you take a second look, mister, it's for love.

0: I guess Craig liked to think he's dead because when he found out the woman on the floor was somebody else, he started to shake a little and his mouth hung open like a broken screen door. I didn't blame him much. I tried to think back and piece it together, but it wouldn't work out. It almost made sense, like the broken phrases of an old conversation, but not enough of it came back, and, well, there was still something missing. What happened to Wendy Morris, and how about this girl on the floor? Where did she get her drag with heaven? I looked down at her again. She was pretty, if you like quiet girls. She had a vacant look in her eyes as if the brains had checked out without letting her know, and the color was starting to leave her face. The light was bad, and you had to look close to see her skin. There were little splotches of pink, and the rest was white, like shrimp that hadn't been boiled long enough. Craig was worried, and that's something he couldn't hide.
1: Who is she, Novak?
0: I don't know, Craig. We didn't meet her soon enough to know. You should have checked.
1: The hotel register says Wendy Morris.
0: Who read it for you? Oh, you're tough, Craig. I'll bet you got the wino scared stiff.
1: Keep on talking. I'll get you some help. Come on in. He wants to make a statement. On the bed, Novak.
0: How'd you get your boys, Craig? They look tired.
1: On the bed, Novak. All right, Joe, take his arm.
2: Yeah.
1: The other two, hold his head back against the bed.
2: Okay.
1: Where's Wendy Morris, Novak?
0: I don't know, copper. You sure you're from homicide?
1: No, it's against the law. Don't tell anybody. Now make a statement, Novak.
0: Yeah, here's a statement about you, Craig.
1: We'll find out downtown. You can save some teeth. Where's the other girl?
0: I don't know.
1: Hold him up. Yeah. Where's Wendy Morris?
0: Craig, you can go.
1: Put his head against the bed.
2: It's for exercise now, Craig.
1: All right, he's not a season pass. We don't have to hang on to him.

0: Craig's boys left me hanging on the foot of the bed with somebody's dirty towel and an old garter the maid forgot to pick up last month. I felt my way down to the lobby and into the street, and most of the time, one question kept going through my mind. Craig was going to run me in before. Why had he changed his mind? Well, I found out when I started to turn the corner. Craig had a tail on me, and he was real hard to spot, like a red gnash at the top of the mark. He moved out from under a light near the pool room on the corner, and I watched him in the windows as we walked along. After a while, I quit worrying about him because I knew in a pinch he couldn't follow a conversation with a printed form. Well, I had a lot of ground to cover, so I looked up Jocko Madigan. He's a good guy, and he was a smart one, too, until he found out if your eyes get red enough, you don't need rose-colored glasses. I finally found him at the cafe house, as tight as a tennis racket in the rain.
1: God rest ye merry gentlemen, let nothing you dismay.
0: Jocko, I want to talk to you.
1: Some belated Christmas carols, Patsy. The piano player quit and everybody else dropped out, so I'm doing it a cappella by myself.
0: All right, Jocko.
1: Christmas eluded me, Patsy. I got up through Christmas Eve and then I seem to have missed Christmas entirely. Did they hold it this year?
0: Well, it wouldn't happen if you'd get up in the morning.
1: I refuse to get up early, Patsy. I refuse to get up in the morning until the streets have been aired. The only things that should be around at that hour are peasants and a bunch of random dudes.
0: Jocko, will you listen? I'm in trouble.
1: I'm not surprised, because you're a counterfeit, Patsy. You're a piece of plate in a room full of stirring. You're like some of the rest of these people running around in a hurry.
0: Jocko, please.
1: Just plunging into anything. Look at the papers. Some people have spent years shooting a rocket 110 miles into the air. What's the use?
0: Will you listen?
1: What's the use? When you get 110 miles up, all you can do is turn around and come on back down again. We're killing time 110 miles in the air instead of learning to spend it down here.
0: All right, all right.
1: Oh, it's depressing, Patsy. Running around in a frenzy like a rooster in a barnyard full of ducks. I'm ready to take to drink.
0: Are you all through, Jocko?
1: Yes. Humanity's a tough life. What kind of trouble?
0: I bought a murder rap for $300.
1: If it's a bargain, why complain? Who's dead?
0: I don't know who she is. Homicide found her in a hotel on Powell Street. I tagged by before the murder.
1: Serves her right. If I were a woman, I wouldn't trust you in the middle of Stanford Stadium with 80,000 people.
0: It was the wrong woman. It was supposed to be a gal named Wendy Morris, but she didn't show.
1: Well, that was shrewd of her.
0: I was hired by a lawyer named Crockett Odom to watch her.
1: Why?
0: She's a dipso.
1: She must have some faults.
0: Odom suspects her husband. He was in uniform, and now that he's back, Odom figures he's a fraud out for the girl's money.
1: Can't the girl tell the difference?
0: She's not sure.
1: I don't think she was observant.
0: Now, look, this is a big story, Jocko. I can't fill in all the holes. You've got to help me. I want you to check on Crockett Odom, will you?
1: I'll need some money.
0: Oh, you'll booze it away. Now, hurry, Jocko. If you need money, get a job.
1: Oh, I can't go to work, Patsy. I'm a victim of my own conscience.
0: Yeah.
1: I'm stuck with a dilemma. I'm willing to go to work, but I work too cheaply. And on the other hand, I'll not support slave labor. So it's morally impossible for me to go to work. Good night, lover.
0: It was about 11:30 when I left Jocko, and the two beatings began to catch up with me. I had enough headache to pass out to a Bay Meadows crowd on a bad day. The tail behind me began to look tired, so I dropped by headquarters to give him a rest. I asked for the head of homicide, but the desk told me that Hellman was on his honeymoon, and they kind of laughed when they said it, as if they thought he got the girl there on a bench warrant. All they'd done at headquarters was identify the dead woman. Her name was Emily Van Kirk, and she had no record. I dropped by the hotel, and the first break showed down there. The desk clerk knew about Emily Van Kirk. He'd mixed the rooms up, and he'd put Wendy in the

0: Dr. Odom told me to come there.
1: Why?
0: I don't know. I was supposed to be there at 10:30. It was some kind of a crazy scheme.
1: Was the dead girl mixed up in one?
0: Sorry, it wasn't Wendy. Odom tried to break up this marriage. I wish he had.
1: You sound feeble, mister.
0: You don't know her the way I do. She's a cold-blooded animal. The only cold-blooded animal that doesn't bear fur.
1: You're building a case.
0: I don't know what have her around. I suppose you would. There's a certain localized beauty you'd go for, but nobody else would have her. They'd find out what she is, a puff adder with a good figure.
1: Yeah, wait a minute.

0: He couldn't have died any faster with a priority. I got to the door and threw on the light switch, but whoever it was had gone, and the hall was dark. When I got back to Stan, he was lying there like a well-trained sponge. He wasn't a good enough guy to bleed in the living room, so I dragged him into the kitchen and left by the back way. I had to get word to Jocko, so I left a message at his place telling him to get in touch with me at Wendy's. I went up there to sit on her doorstep and wait if it took all night. I wasn't going to freeze, though, because she opened the door as soon as I knocked. She was still wearing that crepe gown, and she was yawning and stretching her arms. Oh, you might not want to bring her home to Mother, but you'd want to start anyway.
1: Do you always look at women this way, Patsy? I feel like ease.
0: And I'll bet you get a kitchen full of apples. Do I argue or come in?
1: You may argue, but do it in here.
0: Yeah. When'd you get back?
1: Why?
0: Somebody just killed Stan.
1: If you're sure, the drinks are on me.
0: He didn't like you either.
1: We'd be even if he had anything to start with. Don't ever marry Patsy.
0: Now, look, lady, I'm nursing a murder rap, and I need some answers. Was Stan a phony?
1: He's the same guy I married, if that's what you mean.
0: You weren't sure 4 hours ago.
1: I wanted an answer then.
0: What kind?
1: You're too far ahead, Patsy. Come to a trot and have a drink.
0: Lady, has anybody ever told you about a slow burn? I got one now.
1: I'll bet you have, darling.
0: Oh, this room isn't big enough for games, baby.
1: Give me a Patsy.
0: Go find a guy with a bag of wild oats.
1: Stop shadow boxing, Patsy.
0: All right, baby. That's what makes the poor so happy. They don't have phones. Yeah.
2: Patsy, this is Jocko.
0: What'd you find out?
2: Crockett Odom is in love with Wendy Morris.
0: Does it go both ways?
2: Oh, a different rate of exchange. I got something else, too.
0: Yeah?
2: Her will is a big temptation.
0: Go ahead.
2: If she bows out, all the dough goes to her husband. Maybe the guy is a fraud.
0: Oh, he's going to have it straightened out. What else?
2: The funny part of the will.
0: Uh-huh.
2: If they're both dead, all the dough goes to Crockett Odom. You better see him in a hurry.
0: Well, that doesn't make sense. If he killed her and got all that dough, it'd cost him that much to get another like her.
2: Maybe not.
0: Uh-huh. You haven't seen her, Jocko. He wouldn't pass that up. She's nice and speedy.
2: Oh, I can explain that. When you're over 50, you don't mind the speed. It's the freewheeling you hate to think about.
0: When Jocko hung up, I knew we had a good pair of seats. That story of Stan's finally made sense. There was only one reason why he could have been called there at 10:30, and for the first time, I tumbled why Craig had let me go back in that hotel room. Everything was right in place, like a mixmaster in a bride kitchen. I dropped by headquarters and left a note, and then the girl and I ran into Craig down at the desk. I briefed him on what had happened, and we rode up to Crockett Odom's apartment. When we got to the living room, things turned stormy.
3: Hello, Novak. It's too late to start a party.
0: Oh, you're going
3: to
0: like this one, Odom.
1: That's right, darling. You'll love it. This is Craig from Homicide.
0: He wants you for murder.
3: It doesn't sound right, Craig.
4: Novak's calling it. See him.
0: I talked to Stan before he died. He tipped your mitt, Crockett.
3: He couldn't tip a water glass.
0: He was smart enough to know you sent for him. That's why he didn't show at 10:30.
3: You better have it in writing.
0: No, I don't need it that way. I got Craig. He won't let you out that easy.
3: What's he talking about, Craig?
0: Homicide will shake him down too fast. You're with the walking dead now, Craig. I left a note. They know you killed the girl.
3: Are you crazy, Craig, to come up here?
4: I can't argue now. He's too lucky, Odom.
0: I got all sevens tonight, Craig. Crockett Odom sold you bad goods. He did everything wrong.
4: Thanks, Odom. I'm going to leave you, but don't let the bag get too heavy.
3: Now, wait a minute, Craig. You're not going to let me hang for this.
4: You won't. They burn in this state.
3: Stay away from that door, Craig.
4: Sorry, Odom. You dealt me in, but I got bad cards. I want to see you play them alone.
3: Can you get by this gun?
4: I'll make a try. Hang on to your skin. Give me a hand, Novak.
0: Yeah, anything to help you die. Here.

0: How's Odom?
1: He'll keep.
2: Yeah. I'm sorry, Novak. What did I do wrong?
1: Everything. But mostly when you let me go up in that hotel room.
2: Yeah. I should have pinched you then. I'm a tender-hearted guy.
1: You're a bum, Craig. I can move you down a step lower even. You're a liar. I checked. You're not working for the city. They never heard of you downtown.
2: I'm not going to make it, Novak. Lay my head down.
1: Yeah. I'll put it down easy. Goodbye, Craig. I hope you have a long night.

Craig made the morning he had to cheat. They patched up Odom and got most of the story out of him. Jocko was right. Odom got tired of chasing the girl and went after the money instead. He drummed up that phony story to plant a reason for a quarrel, and then he tried to pay it off in that hotel room. He offered a cut to Craig for the heavy-duty work. Wendy was supposed to show up at 10:15. Craig would kill her and wait. When Stan showed up at 10:30, Craig was supposed to stage a fight and kill him. That way, he'd be in the clear, and so would Odom. They'd say it was a husband and wife quarrel, and Craig had a phony shield to back him up. Craig dreamed up that story about being a cop. But the whole scheme went haywire when the desk clerk mixed up the rooms. Craig killed the wrong woman, and Stan got there late. That's why he got scared when it turned out to be somebody else, so he let me go. Odom was afraid that Stan had showed up and knew the story, so he had a ticket right away. The guy who tailed me was handy for that. When did I first tumble to something wrong? When I was sure that Crockett Odom had told a lie. He said the girl was a dipso, but when I got there, she was drinking soda with her whiskey. And a good dipso won't waste that much time. Well, it worked out all right. Hellman was on his honeymoon, so he didn't have any questions. I'll bet his wife did.

Novak for Hire was previously released by ABC, the American Broadcasting Company, for listeners in the United States, and rebroadcast for our men and women overseas. 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

0: how's Dale Avenue's best-looking doorman this morning?
1: Oh, fine, thank you, sir. How did you know my name?
0: I have a terrific memory, Harry. I've called you by that name almost every day for 3 years.
1: Every day for three... I'm sorry, sir, but I don't recall having seen you as long as I've been on this tour.
0: Okay.
1: Do I know you, sir?
0: I'm Boston Blackie, and you should know me. You've talked to me often enough. What goes on here?
1: I don't understand this at all, sir.
0: Oh,
1: you must
0: come
1: have
0: on.
1: The wrong drummer. Perhaps the nightman.
0: Or perhaps the wrong building. Oh, give it up, will you, Harry? It's not that good a joke. How are the children?
1: Sir, this is terribly confusing. I have no children.
0: Will you stop? I don't know what the idea is, but... Oh, well, never mind. Is Miss Wesley waiting for me in the lobby, or is she still up in her apartment?
1: Miss Wesley, sir?
0: You're going to run this right into the ground, aren't you? Yes, Miss Wesley. Miss Mary Wesley.
1: I'm very sorry, sir, but I...
0: Look, this is 1919 Dale Avenue, isn't it?
1: Yes, sir.
0: Your name is Harry, isn't it?
1: Yes, sir.
0: And in apartment 19G, you have a blonde tenant named Mary Wesley, don't you?
1: I'm very sorry, sir, but I've been on this door for 12 years, and no one named Mary Wesley has ever lived in this building.

0: Now back to Dick Calmer as Boston Blackie. Enemy to those who make him an enemy. Friend to those who have no friends.
1: Harry, put the say on this door.
2: 19G, sir. But no Miss Wesley lives here.
1: Are you kidding?
2: A tenant named Wanda Bennett occupies 19G and has for several years.
1: We'll see about that. You just...
3: Yes?
1: Well, who are you and where is Mary Wesley?
3: Mary Wesley?
1: That's right.
3: I'm afraid you have the wrong apartment.
2: Forgive me, sir, but I told you so.
1: All right, Harry. I'll take over from here alone.
2: Very well, sir.
1: Miss Bennett, I'd like to talk to you.
3: Why, of course. Come right in.
1: Thank you. Harry, I'll see you downstairs later.
2: Yes, sir.
1: Miss Bennett, my name is Boston Blackie. You probably never heard of me.
3: Well, of course I've heard of you, Blackie. Read about you and seen your pictures in the papers.
1: What's with this room?
3: You're much more handsome than your photographs.
1: This place looks different.
3: What's the matter, Blackie? You sound puzzled.
1: I'm beginning to get a little annoyed. This is Mary Wesley's apartment, but it's been completely refurnished since yesterday afternoon.
3: I don't know why you say that, Blackie. This is my apartment, and it's been my apartment for a long time, and I've never heard of anybody named Mary Wesley.
1: Isn't this apartment 19G?
3: It is. Now that you've found that out, how about getting out?
1: Something's screwy somewhere. According to this setup, I must be in the wrong building and the wrong apartment, but I can't be.
3: No.
1: No.
3: Even the great Boston Blackie can't be right all the time.
1: Listen, I
3: don't know Mary Wesley. I don't know why you think this is her apartment. And from now on, Blackie, let's just say I don't know you. Who is it?
4: The superintendent, Miss Bennett.
3: Oh, just a minute. Come in, Mr. Skylander.
4: Oh, thank you. Thank you so much. Harry just phoned me and said that Boston Blackie was here.
3: Yes, he was.
4: Oh, looking for Miss Wesley, of course.
3: Who else?
4: Uh-huh. Well, what did he find out?
3: Not a thing. Not a thing. But he certainly must be doing some fancy guessing.
4: Yes, yes. No question about that. Does he know that Miss Wesley saw Tyler?
3: He must be pretty sure of it. Well, why all this? He'll probably question you next, Mr. Skylander.
4: Oh, yes, yes, I'm quite sure of that. That's why I came right up the minute the doorman phoned me. I want to know if you told Blackie that Miss Wesley had seen Tyler or given him any hint as to what happened to her.
3: I let him do most of the talking.
4: Yes, yes, I think that was a good idea.
3: It was the only thing I could do. This Tyler thing is pretty dangerous.
4: Oh, don't I know it, don't I know it. But we've got to go through with this.
3: Yes, I know. And I know one other thing, too.
4: Oh? What's that?
3: Boston Blackie will never figure out what happened.
5: Sorted. This is...
6: Yeah. I'm sorry I didn't get here last night, Mr. Tyler, but I was over to Buddy's house and didn't get your message till this morning.
5: Well, that's all right, Bill. I was pretty busy last night myself, anyway.
6: Yeah? Blonde, brunette, or redhead?
5: Assorted.
6: You really kill them, don't you, Mr. Tyler?
5: Well, I'm not being fooled. It's my money they like. But I like them, so it doesn't matter. Now, Bill, our little partnership has satisfied me perfectly.
6: Yeah, things have gone like clockwork.
5: Yes, like clockwork. The results of your activities are going to be discovered any day now. Before that happens, I want you out of town.
6: Huh?
5: Change your name from Bill Willoughby to, Jim Lawrence. I suggest you leave town today.
6: Okay, but what about my share of the money? I know you paid the cost of everything, but you said we'd split the profits 50-50.
5: We will. But I have a lot of money outstanding.
6: Yeah?
5: And when you come back in a month or two, I'll have your money for you.
6: Okay, but look, don't spend all our profits on those dames of yours.
5: You don't mind if I spend my share, do you?
6: That's okay with me. Who gets it, huh? That blonde girl named Mary you were out with last night?
5: What?
6: The one you picked up at the Club 60?
5: How'd you know I was with a blonde named Mary at the Club 60 last night?
6: Your butler told me. He said you came home last night mumbling to yourself about it. Is she the one you're going to start seeing steady?
5: No, Bill. I doubt if I'll ever see that particular blonde again.
1: I know this is one time that you won't tell me to get out of your office.
7: Well, I ought to, Blackie. Mary Wesley's not missing. This is a gag of some kind. The whole thing's crazy, Blackie. How can I believe your story?
1: I don't know. I can hardly believe it myself.
7: No wonder.
1: But it's true. Mary's doorman didn't know me. Mary's apartment is 19G, yet a girl named Wanda Bennett says that she's lived there for a long time and says she can prove it.
7: Ah, they were both kidding you.
1: Maybe. I'll tell you why I'm worried. The last time I saw Mary was yesterday afternoon, about 5, when I sent her out to see if she could contact Henry Tyler.
7: Henry Tyler? Why did you do that?
1: Because I heard he's back in town and about to begin operating. You know what that means. We're due for a new jewelry racket. Tyler always dealt in jewelry.
7: Well, maybe so. But look, why did you send Miss Wesley to find him for you?
1: Because no one knows what he looks like. But he's a sucker for a pretty girl. Always picking them up in night spots and restaurants.
7: So you sent Mary to see if she could accidentally get close enough to Tyler to get picked up, huh?
1: That's right. Tyler likes to play the big shot with women. I was pretty sure he might hint to her that, well, what he was up to.
7: Yeah, and you let her go. Genius!
1: Cut it out, Faraday. I'm really worried.
7: You think she saw Tyler and he got wise, huh?
1: Yeah.
7: Come on, I'll take you up to Miss Wesley's and show you how to get the truth out of that doorman, that Wanda Bennett, or somebody in that building. Now, look, Miss Bennett.
3: Yes?
7: I'm a police officer, and I don't want to listen to any more lies.
3: I've told you the truth a dozen times, Inspector Faraday, and I've called the building superintendent. Maybe he'll convince you I'm not lying.
1: Faraday, you're not having any more luck here than you did with the doorman.
7: This is Miss Wesley's apartment. I remember it. 19G, 1919 Dale Avenue, right?
1: Sure. But I don't understand any of this. The furniture here is different, and so are the rugs and drapes, everything in the place.
7: Sergeant Matthews is checking with moving companies now.
1: That's good.
7: What happened here is that Miss Wesley moved out and Miss Bennett moved in last night. I'm going to prove that. And I'm going to know what's in back of all this nonsense. Come in.
3: Oh, that's probably the building superintendent.
8: You sent for me, Miss Bennett?
3: Yes, Mrs. Skylander. Come in. This is Inspector Faraday of the police, and this is Boston Blackie.
7: How are you?
8: I'm happy to meet both of you.
3: They want to ask you some questions.
1: Just a few, Mr. Skylander.
8: Very well.
1: How long has Miss Bennett lived in this apartment?
8: A long time.
1: A long time, huh?
8: That's
1: Can you
8: right.
1: prove that?
8: I think so, Blackie.
1: We'll find out. Suppose we say Miss Wesley doesn't live in this apartment. Where in this building does she live?
8: Miss Wesley?
1: Yes.
8: Oh, we have no Miss Wesley here. Are you sure you have the right name?
7: Yeah, and that's the only thing he does have right so far, Mr. Skylander. And I'll... Come in.
3: Oh, it's nice of you to invite people into my apartment, Inspector Faraday.
9: Hello, Inspector.
7: Come in, Matthews. You check with the moving companies yet?
9: Just as you ordered, Inspector. Check with every moving company in town.
7: Now, I'll bet you found out who moved Miss Wesley out of here and where.
9: Sorry, Inspector, but no moving company moved any Miss Wesley out of this apartment or into any other.
1: What were you saying about Beth Faraday?
7: Oh, quiet. I still say this is a gag, and I'll prove it.
9: Oh, excuse me, Inspector, but we got a tip at headquarters a few minutes ago that Henry Tyler's back in business.
1: Hmm. That does it. Tyler's back in business, and Faraday, Miss Bennett, the superintendent here, they're both lying. You know that, don't you?
7: Oh, you admit I know something.
1: Mm-hmm.
7: Blackie, that can't be you talking.
1: I'll answer that when I found Mary.
7: Found Mary?
1: I was going to question the other tenants, but that can wait. They'll probably all lie to me, too. I think the quickest way to find Mary is to find Tyler. He's responsible for her disappearance. And when I do find Tyler, he's the one who'll wish he was lost.
10: Mr. Tyler, I can't believe it. You'll sell me those Stanley watches for $20
5: each. $20 each, Mr. Johnson.
10: Well,
5: And please don't say that they're stolen goods. You'll hurt my feelings.
10: Well, I can't help but think...
5: You heard what I said.
10: Well, Stanley watches can't be bought for less than $30 in wholesale.
5: And Mr. Johnson, have you by any chance heard of the theft of any Stanley watches?
10: No, no, I haven't.
5: But then I assure you, you're being offered legitimately procured merchandise. And I'll tell you something else.
10: Right.
5: The watches I'm offering you are the last I have.
10: Oh, I see. In other words, if I don't take these, I can't come back and do business with you later.
5: No, you can't. And this is my last offer to what I trust will be my last customer. Will you buy?
10: I'll buy.
5: Fine, fine, Mr. Johnson.
10: Okay.
5: The watches are yours.
10: Good.
5: Now, you're in business, and I'm out of it.

0: And now, back to Boston Blackie. Mary Wesley goes searching for Henry Tyler at Boston Blackie's suggestion. When Blackie calls on Mary the next day, not only are she and her furniture and personal belongings missing, but someone else is living in her apartment and claims she has been for several years. Meanwhile, Henry Tyler, famed jewelry racketeer, completes his latest operations before either Blackie or the police can find out what he is doing. As we return to our story, a phone call comes to police headquarters. Hello?
1: Officer, this is Miss Snyder. I'm secretary to John Stanley of the Stanley Watch Company, and I want to report the disappearance of the chief of our package and shipping department, Bill Willoughby.
2: Now, what makes you think he's disappeared?
1: Well, he didn't show up for work this morning, and he isn't home.
2: Your firm hasn't heard from him for 24 hours, and you think he's missing, Miss Snyder.
1: That's right.
2: I wouldn't call that
1: Now, let me explain. Shipments of our watches are being returned to us. Shipments of watches that had to go through Willoughby's hands.
2: What's the connection?
1: Well, they weren't our watches. They had Stanley cases and dials, but the movements were cheap things that could be bought for about $2.
2: I get it. Somebody grabbed a lot of Stanley cases, put cheap movements in them, and sold them.
1: Yeah, that's right.
2: And you think that was Willoughby, huh?
1: Mr. Stanley thinks so. Willoughby had access to the cases, and now he's missing. Now, that makes sense, doesn't it?
2: Sure. I have an idea that your missing man is more than missing.
1: I'm afraid.
2: He fooled around with a racket. He probably had a connection with somebody else. And that somebody else might want to make sure he was missing permanently. Somebody might have used him to steal the watch casings and then stopped his clock.
3: Faraday, I know I've flooded up your office with crazy notions, but I'm still convinced that if we can get to Henry Tyler, we'll find Mary.
4: Maybe.
3: Only I've tried to locate the guy, and I can't.
4: We haven't heard a word about Tyler since Matthews gave us that tip. Blackie, you had no right to send Miss Wesley out to look for him. You ought to know Tyler's too smart to spill anything to anyone, even a pretty girl.
3: Tyler likes to brag about himself to women. I know that much about him.
4: Well, you obviously have nothing to brag about.
3: Well, maybe he bragged plenty and then discovered who she was.
4: It's a fine time to think of that, you know. Anyway. Homicide, Faraday.
5: Hello, Inspector. This is Matthews.
4: Yeah?
5: You haven't picked up a body today that we can't identify, have you?
4: Not that I know of. Why?
5: Well, the gal's secretary to John Stanley at the Stanley Watch Company says the chief of their packing and shipping department's missing.
4: Missing, huh?
5: The name's Bill Willoughby.
4: Known by that name in our morgue?
5: Well, I may have to reserve a slab for him yet. Looks as if he was mixed up in a watch switching racket at the Stanley Company. Anyhow, he's missing.
4: Okay, I'll check on it. I have an alarm sent out for him to every city within 1,000 miles. Get me a good description of the guy.
5: Right, Inspector.
4: Done on.
3: What was that all about, Faraday? I shouldn't ask.
4: No, nothing important. A guy at the Stanley Watch Company was in on a gimmick to switch watches. Now he's missing.
3: I'm more interested in Mary's being missing.
4: I still say she's pulling a gag of some kind.
3: But why? She has no reason to. Faraday, this is beyond the joke stage. It's very serious.
4: Mm.
3: Either Mary has dropped out of this world or we're out of our minds.
4: Hello?
6: A collect call for Henry Tyler from Jim Lawrence in Ashley.
4: Yes, yes, I'll take it up right now.
6: Go ahead.
4: Hello? Hello?
7: Hello, Mr. Tyler.
4: Oh, yes, Bill. How are you?
7: Broke, Mr. Tyler, or I wouldn't have reversed the charges on this call.
4: But you had money when you left?
7: Well, I got into a card game and lost it all, Mr. Tyler. Send me some.
4: I told you I wouldn't have money for you for a while.
7: Look, I can't wait. I'm broke.
4: No, I'm sorry, Bill, but I'm not ready to...
7: What is this, Tyler? The double cross?
4: Now, look, if it weren't for my brains and money, you'd still be nothing more than a glorified shipping clerk at a watch company. I bought the cheap movements. Sold the legitimate Stanley movements and the gimmick watches, didn't I?
7: Sure, but your idea wasn't worth a dime without my help. I filled every order and kept my inventory right so we wouldn't be found out till we were ready to quit. Now I want my
4: dough. All right. I'll send you some. Now, what's your address?
7: General Delivery, Ashley.
4: All right. The name is Lawrence, isn't it?
7: Yeah, Jim Lawrence.
4: I'll send you some money tonight. And don't gamble at this time.
7: Yeah.
4: You'll get all your money, Bill. Yes, you'll get everything you're entitled to.
3: Good evening, Mr. Johnson.
8: Oh, hello, Blackie.
3: Mr. Johnson, do you still have Miss Wesley's watch, the one I brought in last week to be cleaned?
8: Oh, yes, Blackie, I do.
3: Oh, and she hasn't been in to pick it up.
8: No, but it's ready. You want it?
3: No, I don't think so. I was hoping she'd been in to get it. You'd remember when. At least I'd know when she was left. What's the matter, Mr. Johnson? You seem upset.
8: Well, I have reason to be, Blackie. I sold a Stanley watch this morning.
9: This afternoon, the customer brought it back to me with the casing and works of a $2 timepiece.
3: Uh-oh.
9: I looked at a shipment of Stanley watches that I bought last night, and all 400 of them were nothing but $2 movements in Stanley cases.
3: And those watches came to you directly from the Stanley Watch Company?
9: They came from the Stanley Watch Company with its official stamp and seal.
3: I see.
9: But I bought them from a man named Tyler. He said these were the last ones he had.
3: Tyler, huh? And he's got no more watches to sell.
9: Why didn't I think of this before?
3: I guess I just didn't find out about watches in time.

0: Hello?
1: Miss Bennett?
0: Yes?
1: This is Skylander.
0: Oh.
1: Are you alone?
0: It's all right to talk. What's up?
1: I just want to tip you off. If Blackie or Inspector Faraday call, it's all right to send them to the other tenants on your floor. I've talked to them all.
0: Oh, that's fine. Only, I'm getting worried.
1: Oh? Has Blackie been there since I was there?
0: No, it isn't that.
1: Well?
0: It's just that I don't think we can get away with this. Tyler or no Tyler, we can't keep this up much longer.
1: We won't have to. Only don't do any talking. Tyler wouldn't like it. I wouldn't like it. And I'm quite sure Miss Wesley wouldn't like it. Understand?
2: That's the story, Faraday. It took money to buy a lot of those $2 watches, and Tyler had the money. He probably went to Bill Willoughby with his idea and sold the young guy. And I think Mary found out about that.
3: Well, maybe, but if...
4: Oh, Inspector Faraday.
3: Yeah, Matthews?
4: Inspector, we just got a report that someone looking like that missing Bill Willoughby called for a letter at general delivery down in Ashley using the name of Jim Lawrence.
3: Okay. Contact the local police in Ashley. Have them pick the guy up for questioning.
4: Yes, sir.
2: You know, wait a minute, Matthews. Don't do that.
3: Who's in charge of this department, Blackie? You or me?
2: You're running it, Faraday. But I've just come up with an idea for running down Henry Tyler.
5: Hello there. Got anything for me today?
6: Let me see. What was that name again?
5: Jim.
6: I know you were in yesterday. I gave you a letter sent you in care of general delivery,
5: yes.
6: But I don't remember the name.
5: The name is Lawrence. Jim Lawrence.
6: Oh, yes, that's right.
5: Glad you think so. Got anything for me?
6: Yep, a wire.
5: Uh-huh.
6: That's a telegram. Only people call them wires.
5: Yes,
6: I don't know why. Never could figure it out.
5: Let me have it.
6: Okay, young fella. Here you are. Now, you sign right here.
5: Yes, sure.
6: Yeah.
5: Might as well open this, eh?
6: Well, I'll be... What's the matter, son? Bad news?
5: Yes. Yes, but it's going to be bad news for the guy who sent me this wire, too.
7: Open up in there, Tyler. Open up.
8: Yes, who is it?
7: Bill Willoughby. Open up.
8: Just a minute. Just a minute.
9: What's the matter with you, Bill? You're out of that money I sent you.
7: No, I still have most of it.
9: And what are you doing in town, you fool? The police are looking for you.
7: You know what I'm doing here. You sent me a telegram to come back.
9: Are you out of your mind? I didn't send any wire.
7: No, well, it's addressed to Jim Lawrence, General Delivery, Ashley. And who knew I was in Ashley and under that name but you?
9: You young idiot. That telegram's a trick. You probably led the police right to me.
7: Oh, the police.
2: Very straight, sir. And let's see those arms of yours in the air very straight.
9: Get yours up to him.
7: Yeah,
9: Willoughby, right, I could kill you for this.
3: You're not killing anybody, Tyler.
2: I'll say you're not. Look, Tyler, you're Faraday's property now. But I want to know where Mary Wesley is.
3: Who?
2: Take that Willoughby out of here, Faraday. This guy wants to play.
3: Let me stay and watch the fun, Blackie.
9: Blackie? You're Boston Blackie?
2: Yes, and I sent Willoughby that wire and followed him when he got off the train. Never mind about that. Where's Mary Wesley?
9: Now, look, Blackie, I don't know where she is. I don't even know who she is.
2: She's a blonde girl. What's more important, she's my girl. And I know she set out to meet you.
9: Hey, wait a minute. Is she about 5'4", wearing a blue dinner dress?
2: That's her. You did see her, didn't you?
9: Yes, as a matter of fact, I did. A couple of nights ago at a club. But that was the last I saw of her. The very last.
2: Stick close to me, Faraday. I'm going into Mary's apartment to get the truth out of that Bennett girl.
3: Well, you're a sucker to want witnesses. But go ahead, ring the bell.
2: You've got Tyler and Willoughby. Now it's my turn to get somebody. When that gal answers this door, I'm going to get...
3: Mary!
10: Hello, Blackie.
3: Mary, hey, what's going on
10: now,
3: here?
10: Now, please, now, come on in, both of you, and don't scold me.
2: Don't scold you? I ought to put you...
10: Blackie, I had to do what I did.
2: I bet.
10: Well, I...
2: Where have you been?
10: I've...
2: And who was the girl in this place?
10: Look, I've been hiding. And that was a very good friend of mine, Wanda Bennett. Now, it's all very simple, but it took a lot of fast work and the cooperation of a lot of people. Now, sit down, I'll tell you all about it.
2: You are Mary Wesley, aren't you?
10: Yes, Blackie. And here's a very simple explanation of what happened. I saw Henry Tyler. He picked me up just as you said he would. But he knew who I was, which you said he wouldn't.
2: Uh-uh. And threatened you, I suppose.
10: No. No, he threatened you.
2: Well, then why didn't you come and tell me?
10: Because I know you. You'd have forced me to tell you what he looked like, and you'd have gone after him.
2: So what?
10: So I liked you too much to want you to go to a funeral, Blackie.
2: Thanks.
10: And Tyler said he'd kill you on sight, so I arranged this.
3: I said all along it was a gag.
10: I really got cooperation, didn't I?
2: You sure did.
10: The moving company promised not to say they'd move my stuff out and Wanda's in.
3: Yes?
10: Mm-hmm. And Harry the doorman and the superintendent, Mr. Skylander, and the other tenants all cooperated.
2: But why, Mary, why did you do such a crazy thing? What did it accomplish?
10: Just what I wanted it to accomplish.
2: Oh.
10: You were so busy trying to figure out the mystery of what happened to me, you didn't try to find Henry Tyler. You see it? Uh-oh. Good heavens. You did find him, didn't you?
2: Yes, I did. Even before I found you. Next time you want to play tricks on me, do me a favor, will you, Mary?
10: What, for instance?
2: Think of something to do that will baffle, upset, and bewilder me, and then...
10: And then?
2: And then don't do it.

0: I think you will enjoy playing this music very much, mademoiselle.
1: I hope so, monsieur. I've searched half of Paris for it.
0: Here at Pierre's shop on the Rue de la Seine, you will always find all the finest music ever written.
1: I remember that. Au revoir.
0: Au revoir, mademoiselle, and come again. And now, what can I do for you, monsieur?
2: I am looking for the chic music.
0: It's all right, Henri. The girl is at the side. There. Have you agreed to do what I ask?
2: You're sure there isn't any risk?
0: Not if you are careful and do what I have told you to do.
2: Well, I told my sister I might be going out of town for a while, that's all.
0: Good. Then it's arranged.
2: Yes.
0: Come in the back. I have something for you.
2: Money, I hope.
0: Money, a ticket for passage to America on the liner leaving Le Havre tomorrow night. And something I want you to carry with you, which is very valuable.
2: What is that?
0: I will show you.
2: Yes?
0: First, here is what you must guard with your life.
2: How bad is my life? That's nothing but a small buzzer and battery set. An ordinary door buzzer.
0: Ah, a door buzzer, Henri. Oui. But you will open a door with this that will make both of us rich. Comprenez-vous?

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a sweet-scented, cigar-smoking society. This is Arthur Godfrey down in Washington, D.C. 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
2: Dragnet. You're a detective sergeant. You're assigned a homicide detail. A confessed murderess is paroled from the state prison for women. After 7 months, the parole office loses contact with her. Your job, find her.
3: The documented drama of an actual crime. For the next 30 minutes, in cooperation with the Los Angeles Police Department, you will travel step by step on the side of the law through an actual case from official police files. From beginning to end, from crime to punishment, Dragnet is the story of your police force in action.
4: It was Thursday, March 9th. It was foggy in Los Angeles. We were working a day watch out of homicide detail. My partner's Ben Romero. The boss is Thad Brown, chief of detectives. My name's Friday. We're on our way back from the state building, and it was 2:45 p.m. when we got to the city hall, room 29. Handwriting analysis. Want to have a seat, Fred?
5: Okay, thanks. I'll see if Don's around. Maybe in the back room.
4: All right.
6: Don Meyer. Don, you here?
7: Yeah, come in just a minute. Oh, hiya, Ben.
6: Got a quick job for you, Don. Can you spare a few minutes?
7: Thanks, so. Hi, Joe. Good to see you.
4: I'd like to have you meet Fred Galloway, state parole. Fred, this is Don Myers, our handwriting man.
7: How are you?
4: Got a couple of signatures here. I'd like to have you check them now if you can.
7: No, I can try. Let's see what you got.
4: You want to show them, Fred?
5: Yeah. These three sheets here, Don, mark November, December, January. I'd like to know if the signatures on them compare with the signatures on these two here. They're marked February and March.
7: Let me see. Thanks. Mm-hmm. Yeah, well, it shouldn't take long. Why don't you fellas have a seat?
4: Yeah, okay. How's this thing shape up, Fred? You figure that the Johnson woman's jumped her parole?
5: Got me. I don't know what to think.
6: How long's it been since you got out of prison?
5: Well, let me check you out on the details. I got the dope right here.
4: Fine.
5: Annie Marie Johnson. She sent up for a life term, 1933. Murdered her husband, John. Shot him to death. Started appealing for parole, 1940. Finally won it May 14th last year. Paroled into the custody of Mrs. Laura Jean Muller.
4: Mm-hmm. Where does this Mrs. Muller live?
5: Down Wilmington. Old friend of the Johnson woman. She fought for 10 years to get her released from Tehachapi.
6: Have you been in touch with Mrs. Muller lately, Fred?
5: Only by mail. We've been sending her monthly report forms all along. She's the person that Annie Johnson was paroled to, so the form has to be filled out and signed by Mrs. Muller and mailed back to me.
4: Yeah, I know. And that's where you figured that something was wrong.
5: Well, we got the February and March reports back from her on time. All the usual questions answered properly. And it was the signature. Writing didn't look like Mrs. Muller's at all.
6: You think the Johnson woman is faking the signature?
5: Maybe. I tried to contact the Muller house half a dozen times the past couple of days. Nobody home.
7: There you go, man.
4: You got it?
7: Yeah. You see, these three here, November, December, January, they were signed by the same person.
5: Yeah.
7: Signatures on the February and March reports, they're pretty bad imitations. One person signed these two, another person signed these. No match at all.
5: Well, then the signatures on the last two reports were forged.
7: I'd say so.
5: She went up for murder. That's your department. You want to run it down?
4: Sure.
6: What's it add up to?
5: Could be a lot of things. Could be nothing.
4: Annie Johnson ought to know. I checked out of the office and drove down to Wilmington. We located the home of Mr. and Mrs. Joseph Muller on Seaboard Drive, just off Anaheim Street. It was an old-fashioned two-story house set back on a big corner lot along with plenty of shrubbery. It was a faded gray with lots of Victorian gingerbread hung all over it. Fancy carved gables, carriage driveway with hitching posts, and pieces of thick colored glass set in some kind of a design in the window of the front door. Out in the harbor beyond Terminal Islands, you could hear the foghorns.
8: Hey,
4: They sure get the fog out here, don't they?
8: It's pretty thick today.
4: My aunt used to live just above here, Grant Avenue.
8: Oh,
4: Couldn't take the fog, so she moved out the valley.
8: Garden could stand some taking care of.
4: Yeah, weeds are doing fine. Want to try it again?
8: What do you think?
4: Let's try the neighbors, huh?
8: Yeah, all right. That house across the street must be somebody there. I saw a woman shaking a dust mop out the window when we drove up.
4: All right. Kind of a bleak-looking spot up here on the hill, isn't it? Not many houses around.
8: Yeah, and this fog's doing nothing for me. Chills you right down to the bone.
4: What's the name on the mailbox there?
8: Let's see. Miss Flora Carpenter.
4: Well, maybe she can tell us something. Police officers like to ask you a few questions.
9: Oh, I'm sorry. I thought you came about my singer.
8: No, ma'am.
9: I can't do any more work on my peasant skirt until the machine's fixed. And it has to be done by Saturday. Our folk dancing group's having a big jamboree Saturday night. We step inside.
4: Thank you. This is Sergeant Romero. My name's Friday.
9: Oh, how do you do? So refreshing, isn't it? Very vitalizing.
4: Yes, ma'am. Are you acquainted with Mr. and Mrs. Muller across the street, Miss Carter?
9: The Muellers? Yes, I've known them for years.
4: And they have an Annie Johnson living with them?
9: Yes, one of my very good friends.
8: She's employed as a housemaid for the Muellers, is that right?
9: Well, I guess you could call it that. Actually, she's more of a companion to Mrs. Mueller since poor Mr. Mueller got sick.
4: What's his trouble?
9: His mind. Poor man just lost his senses. He's at the state hospital at Norwalk.
4: When did they send him there?
9: Let me see. This is March. It must have been last November. Yes, became violent.
4: Do you know where Mrs. Muller is now?
9: In the sanitarium out near Pasadena. Not well at all.
8: And Annie Johnson, is she still living at Muller's house across the street?
9: Oh, yes. She went downtown to do some shopping today.
4: Did she say when she'd be back?
9: No, she didn't, but we have a meeting of our book appreciation club at 8:30 tonight here at my house, and I certainly don't think she'd miss the meeting.
4: I see.
8: Miss Carpenter, do you happen to know the name of the sanitarium where Miss Muller stays?
9: Gareways. That's what Annie told me. Gareways Rest Home out by Pasadena.
4: Have any of the neighbors been out to visit her?
9: Well, no, we haven't. Annie said the doctors there thought it'd be better if Mrs. Mueller didn't have visitors.
4: I see. I wonder if you'd tell us where we could find a public telephone in the neighborhood.
9: Oh, you can use my phone, Sergeant. It's right back there in the hall.
4: Fine, thank you.
8: I'll call him, Joe.
4: All right.
8: I'll have the operator charge it to our office.
9: You sure you can find your way back there, Sergeant? It's right under General Pershing's picture.
10: Yes, ma'am. No trouble.
9: I was just thinking, Sergeant Friday.
4: Yes, ma'am.
9: Would you know anything about repairing sewing machines?
4: No, I'm afraid not.
9: Oh. So Fluffy, there you are. This is Anna Johnson's cat, Sergeant. Isn't he simply gorgeous? Look at that fur.
4: Yes, ma'am.
9: Genuine Persian. Annie brought him with her when she came to live with the Muellers.
4: Did Mrs. Johnson and Mrs. Muller always seem to get along fairly well together to you? I mean, no arguments?
9: Oh, my, no. Annie's the easiest person in the world to get along with. All us girls in the neighborhood just adore her.
8: Joe.
4: Did you talk to sanitarium?
8: Yeah, I double-checked the name.
4: Yeah.
8: Mrs. Muller's not there. They never heard of her.
4: Ben and I left and interviewed some of the other people in the neighborhood. They all had the same high opinion of Annie Johnson as Miss Carpenter did. They all had the impression that Mrs. Muller was under doctor's care at the Garraway Rest Home in Pasadena. Annie Johnson told them so. We found out that Mrs. Muller had one other living relative besides her husband, a niece, Lorraine Muller. She lived out on Norwich Drive in Beverly Hills. 5:30 p.m., Ben and I drove back to the office and made a spot check of every private rest home and sanitarium listed in the Los Angeles area. Mrs. Muller wasn't at any of them. We called the state hospital at Norwalk, and they informed us that Joseph Mueller was there, having been committed the 2nd of November the previous year. He was critically ill. We put in another call to the Mueller home. Still no answer. 6:15 p.m., we drove out to Beverly Hills to the home of Mrs. Mueller's niece, Lorraine. She was a tall, good-looking girl with blonde hair and a bad cough.
11: I think I can help you, Sergeant. I moved out of my aunt's house 3 months ago. I haven't seen her since.
8: Were you staying at the house when Annie Johnson came to live there?
11: I was raised in that house. Mother and Dad died when I was a baby, and Uncle Joe and Aunt Laura took care of me. They're wonderful people.
4: Would you mind telling us why you moved?
11: I don't mind. Everything was fine until Annie Johnson came. I didn't get along with her. We fought all the time.
4: Oh, is that so?
11: I don't know why. I just didn't like her. When Annie moved in, she took over the whole house.
8: What's the connection between your aunt and Mrs. Johnson? Any blood relationship there?
11: No, no. Annie was a school chum of Aunt Laura's. When they sent her to prison for killing her husband, she wrote for help.
4: And your aunt helped her?
11: She worked for 11 years at it. I don't know how much money she spent. Lawyers, you know.
4: Yeah.
11: She finally got Annie parole.
4: And then she took Mrs. Johnson on as a housekeeper, is that right?
11: Yeah. She never did any work. She acted like she owned the house. Like my aunt and uncle owed her everything they'd done for her.
4: When's the last time you heard from your aunt?
11: It was a few months ago, around Christmas time. I called her up to wish her a Merry Christmas.
4: You have no idea where Mrs. Mueller might be now? Some friends that she could be staying with, maybe?
11: No. Aunt Laura only has a few friends. They all live in the neighborhood.
8: She's not in the habit of going off without telling anyone, is she?
11: No, never anything like that. I don't understand. Something must be wrong. Annie, do you think she's done something?
4: Do you?
11: No, she couldn't have. She owes everything to Aunt Laura. Her freedom, good home, nice clothes, money. Everything my aunt could give her.
4: Some people are like that. If it's free, they never get too much. Before we left Lorraine Mueller's house, we got the name of her aunt's lawyer. We had dinner at a lunch counter on La Cienega, and then we drove back to Wilmington to the Mueller house. Lights were burning in the front windows. The fog was thick now.
8: Guess that's her singing.
4: Yeah. Want to ring the bell?
8: Mm-hmm. Can you see in through the curtain, Joe?
4: Yeah, she didn't hear it. Let's ring it again. Yeah, here she comes.
12: Yes?
8: Are you Mrs. Johnson?
12: Yes, that's right. What is it?
4: Police officer's identification.
12: Oh. Yes, won't you come in?
8: Thank you, ma'am. Thank you.
12: We'll go in the parlor, shall we?
4: All right.
12: Now, what is it you gentlemen want to know?
4: Well, it's about your monthly parole reports, Ms. Johnson, the ones for February and March.
12: Yes?
4: We think the signatures on those two reports are forged.
12: Oh, those.
4: Uh-huh.
12: Oh, yes, I don't know what to say. I really didn't think it was that serious. I knew the reports had to be sent in.
8: Did you sign Mrs. Mueller's name on
12: them? Well, yes, I did. You see, Laura Mueller's at a sanitarium now, resting up.
4: Mm-hmm.
12: I didn't want to bother her with all this business, so I signed them and put them in the mail. But forgery, I didn't think it was that serious.
4: Mm-hmm. Which sanitarium is Mrs. Mueller staying at?
12: Garraway's. A very nice place. It's near Pasadena. She's been there about 2 months now.
4: Have you been out to visit her yet?
12: No, I haven't. I'm a little ashamed of myself. I've just been too busy keeping up the house here. It's lots of work.
4: Yes, I understand. I suppose you drove Mrs. Mueller to the sanitarium.
12: As a matter of fact, I didn't. You see, we don't have a car, so she took a taxi cab.
8: Have you telephoned Mrs. Mueller at the sanitarium?
12: Yes, just once, the day she went in. She's there for a good rest. I don't feel that anyone should bother, not even myself.
4: Does she have any other relatives, besides her husband, that is?
12: None at all. Poor Mr. Mueller. We had to send him away, you know, to Warwick State Hospital.
4: Yes, ma'am.
12: Got out of hand. Just terrible. He almost murdered poor Laura once, and those were awful days. He's much better off where he is.
4: Yeah, it's too bad. Well, that's about all, Miss Johnson.
12: Oh, here. Let me show you to the door.
4: Thanks. You'd better contact your parole officer the first thing in the morning and clear up this matter of the reports.
12: I'll do that. Thank you.
4: Mm-hmm. Good night, Miss Johnson. Thanks again.
12: All right. Good night.
4: What time you got? 20 minutes after 8. Light just went on in the attic.
13: Yeah.
4: What do you think?
13: You better go take a look around.
4: What do you think we'll find?
13: I don't know. Maybe a reason for some of those lies she told us.
4: p.m. Annie Johnson left the house and crossed the street to Miss Carter.

0: like royalty should. A heavily wooded estate on the outskirts of the city, with a high stone wall around it like the side of a mountain. I found him practicing golfing putts on a library rug. I talked while Anzac concentrated on his stance. When he'd figured out his answers, he gave them to me.
1: Sure I know Eloise. Sweet kid.
0: Sweet dead kid?
1: Yeah. Ain't it a shame? Out walking and that's it. Still, everybody dies. Some just go sooner.
0: What was she to you, Anzac?
1: A babe. I bought her a coat, I bought her one of them foreign cars, and then I moved on to another babe.
0: Period.
1: Period. I'm not poor. Spread the wealth, I figure.
0: Did it bother you when Eloise married Stanton Bishop?
1: No, not a bit. I'm for marriage. My mother was married. I even sent them a wire of congratulations with a load of flowers that cost me a C note. Craig, I already had another babe.
0: Yeah, you said.
1: Now I'd like to get back to my putting, huh? I'm in a tournament tomorrow.
0: But I'm not through talking.
1: What else is it?
0: Well, I'm at the point now of mentioning $150,000.
1: Out of dough.
0: Eloise invested that much in Bishop's musical production.
1: Now, where would a babe get that kind of cabbage?
0: I think from you.
1: Hey, I'm not that generous.
0: I think Eloise invested it for you. Idle money, hot money, undeclared income.
1: Hmm.
0: She was your front, so tax officials wouldn't be the wiser. You'd already served time for tax evasion. You'd had enough of that.
1: Hey, that's quite an idea you got.
0: Oh, I'm loaded with ideas. I also think Eloise double-crossed you. That she invested the money for herself, and that Bishop knew the source of the money and what Eloise was up to. And that Bishop used that knowledge as a weapon to make Eloise marry him.
1: Now, why would he do that?
0: Oh, he had to make Eloise marry him. I'd been investigating Bishop. I'd found irregularities enough for me to alert the district attorney. Bishop had to find a device for shutting me off.
1: I got practicing to do, Craig. I'm in a tournament tomorrow.
0: I think you murdered Eloise to pay her off for the double cross. And as an object lesson for Bishop. So Bishop will respect your $150,000 piece of his musical production. I think you're the killer, Anzac.
1: Watch this putt. Huh. Beautiful, huh?
0: I left Anzac to drive home. Anzac's wooded estate adjoined a famous state park popular with campers, hikers, and hunters. Signs on roadside trees advertised the 2-week open hunting season. Deer was the big game. I almost qualified. A rifle shot through my side window that almost skinned my scalp. A wild shot, I wondered. Or was it a devoted Anzac subject trying to please the king? It was one of the things in life I'd never know. A chain is no stronger than its weakest link. Stanton Bishop figured to be the weak link. An easy mark for a trick designed to get corroborating evidence against a suspected killer. I found him alone in the rehearsal hall, chewing on a dead cigar.
2: Craig, you soured my whole life.
0: Oh, sad. I wonder how nervous you'll be, Bishop, strapped in the electric chair.
2: Strapped? Me, Craig? For what?
0: The murder of your wife. I've got evidence against you.
2: Evidence?
0: Those articles supposedly stolen from Eloise.
2: So?
0: So I've got them locked up in my office safe.
2: Where could you get them?
0: Right out of your wife's bureau.
2: It's a trick. You're lying to me. You're trying to trap me in something.
0: But you can't be sure, huh? You ad-libbed a story of stolen articles to make the alleged mugging plausible. Why were you so anxious to have it written off as an unsolved mugging? Who are you afraid of? Now, you clam up, you'll only be a fall guy, Bishop. Who's the somebody else, Bishop? Come on, it's trembling on your lips.
2: Anzac. Artie Anzac. He murdered Eloise, and I'll tell you why.
0: Oh, don't bother to. I already know why. Now, the guy answering this phone will be Scotty of Homicide. Tell your story to him. From here on, it's his case. Hello, Scotty. This is Barry Craig. Scotty, I've got a guy here who's going to mean your raise and promotion. Yes, sir. A Craig promise is always redeemable in cash.

You have been listening to William Gargan in another exciting transcribed mystery drama from the adventures of Barry Craig, confidential investigator. Tonight's story, Corpse on the Town, was written by John Robert.

Next week, it's the strange story of the Golden Touch, about which Barry Craig has this to say. In the Golden Touch, a doll with amnesia forgets everything but her alibi when her partner in unholy matrimony takes a second fatal leap out of her arms and into eternity. The National Broadcasting Company has just brought you an NBC Radio Network production with William Gargan starring as Barry Craig, confidential investigator. Directed by Andrew C. Love, the cast included Harley Bear, Frank Gerstle, Vivi Janis, and Joe Forte.

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1: Dangerous Assignment, transcribed starring Brian Donlevy as Steve Mitchell.

0: Yeah, danger is my assignment. I get sent to a lot of places I can't even pronounce. They all spell the same thing, though, trouble. But when I walk into the commissioner's office, I can't realize that this assignment's going to wind up with me trying to decide whether I'd rather get run over or shot. Commissioner,
1: you sent for me?
2: Steve, I'm putting you on the trail of a young lady.
0: Hey, this must be my lucky day.
2: A very beautiful lady, I might add. Here's her picture.
0: This gets better as it goes along. Tell me more, Commissioner.
2: Her name is Antonina Aguirre. She entered the United States illegally after the war, was picked up by immigration officials a short time ago, and is now being sent back to Portugal. At the moment, she's on a boat in the mid-Atlantic, bound to Lisbon.
0: So I'll be there when the boat docks, huh? Why?
2: You're to follow her, Steve. Find out what she's up to.
0: What makes you think she's up to anything?
2: Yesterday, the immigration department made a rather puzzling discovery, Steve. They learned that the anonymous tip they had received, the one that led to the girl's arrest, had been set up by the girl herself.
0: Why?
2: We got to work on it right away and found out that she'd been seen on several occasions with a man named Luis Cortese, the man who has, from time to time, been connected with several subversive groups in this country. Get over there, Steve. Pick up Antonina Aguirre's trail at a boat docks in Lisbon and find out what this maneuver is all about. Well, that's it. You've got your assignment. Good luck.

0: The National Broadcasting Company is presenting Dangerous Assignment, starring Brian Donlevy in the role of Steve Mitchell, colorful two-fisted government agent. At all those places of the world where danger and intrigue walk hand in hand, there you will find Steve Mitchell on another Dangerous Assignment. Thursday evening brings a host of entertainment over this NBC radio station. 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Roy Rogers brings Western music and adventure from the Double R Bar Ranch in Paradise Valley. Ralph Edwards adds to the fun with an hilarious laugh-filled session of Truth or Consequences. And Eddie Cantor presents another edition of his show business show. Judy Canova stars in a fun-packed adventure at Cactus Junction. 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
1: Sure, I've got my assignment. Get over to Portugal and meet a certain boat when it docks at Lisbon. All I have to do is keep my eye on a passenger named Antonina Aguirre and find out why she's had herself deported from the U.S. and what her tie-in is with the subversive groups in this country. It's late Friday afternoon when my plane lands and I hustle over to the docks. The boat pulls in a couple of hours later. I wait around another 15 minutes and then I spot Antonina trotting down the gangway. Two representatives of the law meet her and there's a brief conference. Papers are signed and finally she's sent on her way. An hour later, she's aboard a northbound train rolling out of Lisbon. I'm in the same car a few seats away.
2: Howdy, Pilgrim. Is this seat taken?
1: No, no, help yourself. Here, I'll move my coat.
2: Oh, thank you, thank you. Here. Excuse me, I'll just put my bag up here on the rack and it... Oh, I step on your foot, neighbor? Mash your little pinkies, did I? I'm sorry.
1: That's all right. Let me use that foot anyway.
2: Ernest, feel good to sit down. Yes, sir. Yeah, you are my crowd, you Pilgrim. A fat boy like me needs a lot of room, you know. Can I offer you a cigar?
1: Thanks, no.
2: Yeah, yes, sir. Always been a fat boy ever since I was knee-high to a stirrup back in Pertwee. Yeah. Only man I ever knew who was fatter, postman of the old hometown. He lost his job on account of it.
1: Oh?
2: Oh, yes, he was a fat one. He was. On hot days, he'd perspire so much that the steam would unglue all the letters.
1: Oh, fine.
2: Yeah. My name is Jessup, Sam Jessup. I travel in silks.
1: It sounds real cooling.
2: Hey, look at that pretty little senorita over yonder. One with a pink bonnet.
1: Yeah, I've sort of had my eye on her, too.
2: Yeah. Well, I'll tell you what, Pilgrim, I'll toss you for it.
1: No, no, you go ahead.
2: Well, there's the code of the traveling man, you know. You saw her first.
1: I'll sign a release. Go ahead. Start trolling.
2: That's right decent of you, neighbor. Well, here I go.
1: Seat next to Antonina, and Jessup plops into it. He goes into his pitch, but the girl isn't paying too much attention. Finally, it's easy to see she's getting annoyed, which is just how I figured it. I decide it's time to make my play, so I walk over to them. Pardon me, miss.
3: Yes?
1: Is this man annoying you?
2: Oh, now, see here, Pilgrim.
1: Is he, miss?
3: Yes, Senor. He is annoying me.
1: In that case, Buster, you'd better be on your way.
2: Well, by jingles, if I don't beat all, I never...
1: On your feet, Pilgrim.
2: Well, I've been Pearl Harbor, that's what. That's the sneakiest attack I ever did.
1: Sure, sure. Now move on, huh? Move.
2: Code of the traveling man don't mean a thing anymore.
3: Thank you, Senor. It was very kind of you. Sometimes these Americans... Oh... I am sorry.
1: Oh, that's okay.
3: I have met so many very fine people in your country.
1: Oh, you've been to America?
3: Yes. I'm on my way home now. I come from Coimbra, a town to the north of here.
1: Got a little lonesome for the old sights and familiar faces, huh?
3: No, it is not that. My father has become ill. Someone should care for him. But you, senor, you have been here long?
1: No, seems like I just stepped off the plane somehow. I'm here on business.
3: So tell me about it.
1: Well, I'd rather talk about the United States.
3: You've been to California? To Hollywood?
1: Hollywood, sure. Very good friend of mine lives there. Good old Darryl. Darryl Schwartz. He runs the meat market on Fairfax Avenue. Sweet fella. She She wants to hear more about Hollywood, so I lean back and launch into a narrative that would have the California Chamber of Commerce drooling for a week. My narrative runs down about 10 miles later, and Antonina excuses herself to check on something in the baggage car.
2: Well, it's my Quisling friend, huh?
1: Oh, hello, Jessup.
2: Hey, you piling up points, huh? Getting along first rate with a little filly?
1: Looks that way. Not sore, are you?
2: Oh, I'm not one to hold a grudge, Pilgrim. As a matter of fact, I'm much obliged to you. Yes, sir, I admire your technique. I'm going to try it myself sometime. I say, the little filly ain't getting off here, is she?
1: No, she just went back to the baggage room to, Hey, wait a minute. This isn't Coimbra we're pulling into, is it?
2: No, town up ahead's called Novanas.
1: Regular stop?
2: Well, not unless somebody wants off. Why?
1: Excuse me, Jessup. I want to check on something. I hurry through the train towards the baggage car, and when I get there, the train has grown to a stop. No sign of Antonina. I stick my head out the door and look down the tracks, and then I spot her running past the depot. I take off after her on a double. I lose sight of her as I sprint around the station platform. I'm pretty sure she's headed into town, so I do likewise. It's, well, after midnight, and the streets are deserted, all of which makes it easy for me to pick her up again, but it seems someone else has the same idea. A car up ahead suddenly sweeps around the corner. A gent jumps out and grabs Antonina.
2: Lady Buster, let's go.
3: Look out,
1: senor,
3: knife.
1: I'm doing my best to make him back the stiletto and still keep an eye on Antonina, who is now starting to back away down the street. That's why I didn't notice the guy who slips up behind me and jumps on my back. We all land in a heap on the sidewalk. I'm just getting to my feet when a size 12 foot catches me under the chin. I topple back, crash through a wooden railing, and drop into somebody's cellar. See you again so soon.
3: I got away from them, hid and came back.
1: Who were those gorillas?
3: The one in the car I've not seen before, but the other one I saw a few times in America. He works for a man named Cortese.
1: We already know quite a bit about Luis Cortese, Antonina.
3: You know my name?
1: Yeah, mine's Steve Mitchell. Here, better take a look at my credentials.
3: Oh, I see.
1: First of all, why did you set yourself up for deportation?
3: To get away from Cortese. The errands he forced me to do.
1: What sort of errands?
3: He came to see me at the office where I worked 2 months ago. He said he had known of me for some time, that I had entered the country illegally. He requested my cooperation.
1: And if you refused, you'd tip off the immigration boys, huh?
3: I was frightened. I did not want to leave America, so I agreed to do what he asked.
1: And that was to run an errand?
3: Yes. He gave me an envelope. I was to deliver that envelope at 11 o'clock that night to a man who would be waiting on a street corner about 2 miles from my apartment. 2 days later, Cortese contacted me again. Another envelope, but a different street corner.
1: How many envelopes did you deliver?
3: 2. The third one was stolen from me.
1: Stolen?
3: I'd never seen the man before. I was waiting at the corner one night when he jumped out of the shadows, ripped the purse out of my hands. I struggled with him, and then a passerby heard my cries and rushed up. The man got away. A few moments later, the police arrived.
1: I see. What did Cortese have to say about that?
3: Oh, he was furious. He questioned me for a long time. Wanted to know about the man who had come to my rescue, what his name was. He seemed to think the man was implicated.
1: What was this passerby's name, do you remember?
3: Yes, Eduardo Podesta.
1: About these envelopes you carried, did you ever look into them?
3: Yes, the last one. The envelope contained several x-rays.
1: X-rays? X-rays of what?
3: Teeth.
1: Teeth? Are you sure?
3: Positive.
1: Oh, brother. Just when all this was beginning to make sense, some guy has to shove his choppers into the act.

0: Steve Mitchell will continue his dangerous assignment in just a moment. 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
1: Coming back for us.
2: Look, get up the stairs and out to their car and wait. They'll probably come down the outside stairs.
1: All right, but how about you?
2: I'll think of... Wait, here's an empty wine bottle. Go on, hurry.
1: Be careful, Steve. Be careful.
2: Yeah, yeah.

0: Feel my gun in your back.
1: See?
0: Blow you wide open if you try anything now. Drop your gun, quick. Kick it to one side. Okay, now call your buddy. Tell him to get down here. You heard me call him.
1: Rodriguez!
2: Si? What is it?
1: Come down here!
2: What is it, Jose? You told me to stay in the car.
3: It's a trap.
2: What?
3: You're so right. You have no gun. It is a bottle.
0: Sure is. Have a drink.
4: Hurry, hurry!
3: Okay, let's go.

0: We take a few assorted back streets out of the village, then head for Tony's hometown, Coimbra. It's morning when we arrive. She directs me to the house of her uncle, Sebastian. It's quite a layout. He's apparently the money man of the family, and he's been taking care of her sick father.
1: Ah, Tony, it's so good to see you.
2: Papa's better?
1: Of course, of course. He's gotten the best of care.
2: I do not know how to thank you.
1: For my own brother, I need thanks? No, Tony, I'm the one to say thanks to Senior Mitchell for getting you home to us.
0: Well, as long as things are pretty much in order on this end, I think I'd better be getting along.
1: What? No, I insist you join the family for breakfast. You have met none of them.
0: Thanks, but I want to talk to the authorities. Could you tell me where the police station is, Sebastian?
1: Of course. It's on the south side of the plaza in the center of town. Police Captain Rio's in charge.
3: You say that Antonina actually arranged for her own deportation back here to Portugal?
0: That's right, Captain Rios. She figured she might as well. The outfit which was using her kept holding it over her head, and she didn't want to do any more of their dirty work for them.
3: Yes. But I do not understand why this envelope they give her to deliver contained dental x-rays.
0: You and me both, Captain. Also, I don't understand why they tried to grab her back in that village.
3: Mm. Well, in any event, you have delivered her safely home now. Your job is finished.
0: I'm afraid not, Captain Rios. I've got to find out what's behind all this. You see, we know that the gent bossing the deal is head of a recognized subversive group back in the United States. Now, my job is to find out what he's up to.
3: I see. What will be your next step, then?
0: There, you've got me. They probably won't try to grab her again as long as she's with the rest of her family at her Uncle Sebastian's. Wait a minute. Maybe that's the answer.
3: What is?
0: Captain, if Tony and her uncle will cooperate, I'd like to set up a little trap.
1: Suggest me endanger Tony's life.
0: I don't think so, Sebastian. Look, Captain Rios has arranged for an empty apartment in town. There's a garage in the basement, and he and a police sergeant are waiting in the apartment.
2: The plan is for you to take me there?
0: Yeah, real conspicuous-like, so anybody can follow us. Once inside, the police sergeant takes you down the back stairs to the basement and drives you back here. I'll leave by the front entrance, and then double around the block and in the back. Rios and I will wait in the apartment and see who turns up.
1: I don't know. Tony is safe here with her family. To help you in your plan, she might not be safe.
0: Look, Sebastian, this is our best chance of luring this outfit into the open so we can grab them, find out what's behind it, and put them out of business. Tony won't really be safe until we do.
1: But,
2: Please, Uncle Sebastian, I am really.
1: Very well. You have my permission.
0: It's nightfall when I drive Tony to the apartment. Captain Rios and the sergeant are waiting inside in the dark. We turn on the lights, and Tony walks back and forth in front of the window a couple of times. Then the sergeant sneaks her down the back stairs. I leave by the front and double around the block to the back. Rios and I wait. Pretty soon we hear steps in the hall. Someone fumbling at the door. We jerk it open.
3: It's my sergeant.
0: Hey, you've been beat up. Our plan's gone cockeyed.
3: And they've got the girl.
0: We head for the police station and throw out a dragnet. Then, half an hour later...
2: Hello, Steve.
0: Tony.
3: Are you all right?
2: Yes.
0: What happened?
2: When the sergeant took me to the basement, he was attacked suddenly. A man grabbed him and forced me into the car. He drove me to an alley and questioned me. Then he released me.
0: What?
2: Yes, just like that.
3: What did he ask you?
2: He wanted to know how much I had told the police. I said I had told them it was dental x-rays and the envelope I was to deliver back to the United States. And then he told me to get out of the car and drove off.
3: Well, Mitchell, what do you make of that?
0: The only thing I make of it is that I'm more in the dark than ever. At this point, it looks like the outfit I'm bucking is pretty sure of itself. I decide to put through a transatlantic phone call. I sure am, Commissioner. Cortez's outfit's up to something, but I don't know what. It doesn't make sense. They make Tony deliver an envelope of dental x-rays to a guy on a street corner.
4: Dental x-rays?
0: That's right. On her way, a guy tries to grab the envelope. A passerby comes to her rescue. A guy named Podesta, I think. Yeah, Eduardo Podesta. She continues on her way and delivers...
4: Wait a minute. This passerby. Did you say Eduardo Podesta?
0: Yeah. Why, the name ring a bell?
4: A fire alarm. A very important Italian diplomat has spent 3 weeks in this country incognito for some secret talks. He's been traveling under the name Eduardo Podesta.
0: Oh, brother, where is he now?
4: En route back to Europe. As a matter of fact, his plane's due at Lisbon in less than an hour. From there, he'll continue by boat to Italy.
0: Commissioner, this deal just started adding up at last. I'll check with you later. How fast can I get to Lisbon, Captain Rios?
3: The army can fly you there in about 40 minutes.
0: Good.
3: Sergeant, get me Colonel Menta on the telephone, please. And now, Mitchell, suppose you tell me what this is all about.
0: The dental x-rays were just a smokescreen. The whole deal was rigged so they could find out the name an Italian diplomat was traveling under. That way they could find out what plane he was on and grab him on the way home.
3: You mean they had one of their own men arranged to attack her when Podesta was in the vicinity?
0: Sure. He must have had a habit of taking walks at night. Their timing was perfect. He gave his name to the policeman. Tony overheard it. And later, when they questioned her, she told them the name. Now, they're probably waiting in Lisbon for his plane to land. But you know something? They're going to have company. Plane to Lisbon, we radio ahead and start the ball rolling. By the time we get there, everything's in order, according to Colonel Menta, who's in charge of the arrangements.
5: The civilian plane carrying Podesta is landing now. He has been alerted by radio. That black sedan will pick him up at the plane, then drive into the tree-lined road at the edge of the field. You will be waiting there. You will take Podesta's place in the car. I will pick up Podesta. You and your driver will be armed. The rest is up to you.
0: I go over to the tree-lined road. So far, everything's just dandy. That is, until I feel a gun barrel in my back.
1: Stand still, Mitchell.
0: What? Uncle Sebastian?
1: Yes.
0: So you're the ringleader. Sure, that explains how the outfit knew that Tony was an illegal entry. You tipped them off so they could use her.
1: Exactly.
0: Some uncle.
1: Ah, that should be Podesta's car approaching now. Step out and flag it down. I want his briefcase. That will tell us what went on in our secret talk. Move.
0: Sebastian stays in the trees, his gun pointed at me. I step out onto the road. The driver sees me and slows down. Suddenly, I motion him on.
1: Stop it! Keep going!
0: The car roars ahead. I dive across the road in front of it just in time. Sebastian's taken by surprise. After it roars by, he runs out onto the road, and I meet him halfway.
1: Mitchell, you'll take the gun.
0: Thanks. Well, Sebastian, looks like you and your buddies just aren't going to get a peek at that little briefcase.
1: You fool, to throw yourself across in front of an automobile that way.
0: That's nothing. Back home, we've got thousands of people who can do that.
1: A nation of madmen.
0: Could be, but we call them pedestrians.

0: Our star, Brian Donlevy, will return in just a moment. Now that spring is officially here, more and more of us will be getting out of doors and away from our living rooms during our leisure moments. And as the call of warmer weather takes you out of doors, once again we remind you that wherever you go, there's radio. 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
0: And that will be Steve Mitchell's dangerous assignment next week. 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Each weekday, hear One Man's Family on NBC.
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This is it. L&M is best. Stands out from all the rest. Around Dodge City and in the territory on West, there's just one way to handle the killers and the spoilers, and that's with a U.S. Marshal and the smell of gun smoke.

0: blood story of the violence that moved west with young America. And the story of a man who moved with it.
1: I'm that man. Matt Dillon, United States Marshal. The first man they look for and the last they want to meet. It's a chancy job, and it makes a man watchful and a little lonely.

0: I'd seen it before, but every time I'd hoped I'd never see it again. A homestead smoldering in ruins, the stock slaughtered or run off, and the family scattered all over. A body by the corral, another in the doorway, and others buried in the ashes of the house. All of them scalped and mutilated. Chester saw it first. We're about 50 miles north of Dodge, up on the Pawnee. My horse had gone lame from a rough four-day chase that had led to nothing. We'd lost the trail and had turned back, and Chester was riding up ahead. He stopped and waited. Then we rode up to the scene together and got on.
1: This must be the father, Mr. Dillon.
0: Yeah, he was coming out of the house to help his son over there by the corral.
1: Well, he got one Indian before he died.
0: Yeah. Cheyenne. Hey, wait a minute. This is why there aren't any arrows around.
1: Hey, that's a Spencer repeating rifle.
0: It sure is.
1: He must have stole that somewhere, Mr. Dillon.
0: No. No, there isn't one arrow here. The whole war party had rifles.
1: You mean they've been buying them?
0: Well, that's my guess.
1: Yeah. Hey, look yonder, Mr. Dillon.
0: Huh?
1: Hey, come over the riser.
0: Yeah, they're a little late.
1: A whole troop of cavalry.
0: Yeah, they must be from Fort Dodge. I wonder who's in command.
1: Can't tell yet. Look at them, they're spreading out. Maybe they think we're Indians.
0: Now, the last 4 days we've put in, no Indian could look as bad as we do.
1: Oh, hey. Hey, look, they're taking their rifles out. They're going to charge, huh?
0: The captain's playing safe, that's all, Chester.
1: Well, it may be safe for him.
0: Just stand easy, Chester.
1: Oh, I ain't about to move.
0: He doesn't need the whole troop up here.
1: Who is that anyway? I never seen him before.
0: Well, I heard there was a new troop at Fort Dodge. I guess this must be it.
1: Must be it. Here they come.
2: What are you men doing here? Well, speak up.
0: We're looking around, Captain. Same as you.
2: Don't be insolent.
3: Captain.
2: What is it, Sergeant?
3: That rifle he's holding. One of them 44 Spencers.
2: You're right, Sergeant. Disarm those men.
3: Yes.
0: If I were you, I'd stand back, Sergeant.
3: Hold your rifles on them, men.
2: Don't be a fool. There are four of us here and 80 men behind us. You can't fight a troop of cavalry.
0: There's your rifle, Sergeant.
3: That enough, Captain?
2: I said disarm them. Completely.
3: Yes.
2: If they make a move, you troopers shoot them.
1: Tell me who you are, Mr. Dillon.
0: No. Just give him your gun, Chester.
1: All right. Here.
0: Here's mine.
2: Now, are you going to tell me what you're doing here?
0: No.
2: Then you men are prisoners. I'm taking you to Fort Dodge.
4: What? Well, of all the crazy...
0: Quiet, Chester.
3: Yes, sir.
2: Secure these men.
3: Yes.
2: And then we'll form a burial party. Shouldn't take over an hour.

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0: Miracle tip, much more flavor.
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0: Captain Nichols reporting with the prisoners, Major.
1: Bring him in, Captain.
0: Come on. Up to his desk.
2: Are these your prisoners, Captain Nichols?
0: Yes, sir.
2: Oh. They were at the scene of the raid with a Spencer rifle, and you thought they might have something to do with the gun runners. Is that it?
0: They wouldn't talk, and they showed signs of resistance, sir. I thought it best to bring them in.
2: Why wouldn't you talk? I got curious.
0: Curious about what?
2: Well, I hadn't heard about any Cheyennes being on the warpath lately. That's one reason.
0: Yeah, what else?
2: I found that Spencer rifle there, and I figured somebody's been selling guns to those Indians. But when the captain came up with his troop, I knew that there was more to it than that.
0: Why?
2: Well, he was more interested in us than in tracking down that war party. What's going on, Major?
0: Be civil, you.
2: I'll handle this, Captain.
0: Yes, sir.
2: You know about the reservation east of here? Well, I heard that you're holding a couple of thousand Cheyennes so you can move them down Oklahoma way.
3: Yeah, that's right, except for one thing.
2: Oh, what's that?
3: Lost a few of them. About 40, but that's enough. You saw that.
2: Yeah. Who's leading them?
3: A young renegade called Stone Eagle.
2: And why didn't the captain go after him instead of stopping to take us prisoner?
3: The captain's orders were to catch whoever sell him those rifles. Thought you might have something to do with it.
2: Sure, but he still might have been able to run down Stone Eagle's party.
3: Well, what good did that do? Other leaders will come up and place a Stone Eagle. As long as rifles are available, there isn't a brave on that reservation that won't hear about it sooner or later and slip away from us.
2: Well, can't you patrol the reservation?
3: That's the whole point. I don't have enough men for more than a token patrol.
2: Oh, I see.
3: This gun running isn't stopped. This situation will become more and more serious.
2: Well, I understand now, Major.
0: Major.
3: No, wait, Captain. Let me explain. You're new out here. You did right bringing in these two. About as disreputable a looking pair as I've seen since the border war days. Look like they've been living in a badger hole.
0: Yes, sir. That's what I thought.
3: Yeah. Expect they've been on a ride somewhere. Take them out, give them a bath, a couple of clean shirts, and bring them back.
0: Right, sir.
3: And then have a couple extra places set for them in the officer's mess. Been a long time since Chester and Marshal Dillon have visited Fort Dodge.
0: Marshal Dillon?
3: Yeah, well, it's understandable, Captain. I'd done the same if I hadn't known him as long as I have.
2: Now, you were acting on orders, Captain, even though your orders lack intelligence.
3: What's that mean, Marshal?
2: I'm sorry. I shouldn't interfere, Major. It's not my army.
3: I want to know.
2: Well, I meant intelligence in the military sense.
3: Go on.
2: Look, you're chasing all around over the prairie looking for some gunrunners that you probably will never find.
3: Why not?
2: Well, you haven't found them yet, have you?
3: No.
2: But if you were a Cheyenne, I'll bet you could. And that's what I mean by intelligence.
3: I've asked our Indian scouts.
2: Oh, the Cheyennes hate your Indian scouts worse than they hate you.
3: I know it. I wish I knew what to do.
2: Major, is Chief Longrobe on that reservation?
3: Well, the old man?
2: Mm-hmm.
3: Yes, he is. Why?
2: Well, he's a friend of mine. At least he was a long time ago.
3: Go on.
2: Well, I might have a talk with him.
3: Impossible.
2: Oh, why?
3: Indian's too restless. I wouldn't dare send you and a guard into that camp.
2: Well, I'll go without a guard.
3: They'd kill any white man walked in there alone.
2: I'll try to reach a long rope before they do.
3: No. Not worth it, Marshal.
2: Well, I'll let you know about that tomorrow, Major.
3: You're going tonight?
2: Yeah. Might help get the picture of that homesteader and his family out of my mind before I try to sleep.

0: Throw your gun belt across your saddle, Chester.
1: Do what?
0: The gun won't do you any good if these Cheyennes decide they want us.
1: All right, sir.
0: You wanted to come, Chester.
1: Oh, I ain't complaining. Not yet, anyway.
0: Well, okay. Let's go.
1: Gracious, I wish I at least had me a boy. Now, what's he doing?
0: Yeah, it's late. Most of these people are asleep.
1: There's 2,000 Cheyennes in this camp. They need all sleep.
0: No, we're being watched every second.
1: Yeah, and some young buck could get his first cool feather by spearing us.
0: You wouldn't want to stand in the way of a man becoming a brave, would you, Chester?
1: I am also thinking about how they treat people that ain't killed right off. Where they turn them over to the squaws for torture and stuff.
0: Oh, now you're even afraid of women.
1: Wish I had women, I am. Over there, Mr. Miller. We're being stopped.
0: Yeah, I see him. Let's keep walking. Don't make any quick moves.
2: Mm-hmm.
0: Do la long robe, Nyaya.
2: Kishleya.
0: Hi, Zoya. All right, let's move, Chester. But keep an eye on him.
1: He's still standing there.
0: No, I told him I'm a friend of Long Robe's. Luckily, he's from the same clan.
1: Which clan's that?
0: White Fox. There it is. See that medicine pole over there?
1: With a white skin on it?
0: Yeah. That's Long Robe's lodge. All right. You better wait out here, Chester.
1: Good.
3: Come in, my son. Woman will give you buffalo robe to sit on. Lele, what are you?
4: Yo.
3: Ila in the harbor.
4: Yes,
0: sir. Well, it's been a long time since we've talked, Long Robe.
3: A long time. I know why you come.
0: Yeah. Stone Eagle.
3: Four more braves went past soldiers last night. There'll be more tomorrow and day after.
0: Long Robe, the last time we talked, you told me it was hopeless to go on fighting the white man's army. You said that you wanted peace for your people.
3: I am old man, my son. Stone Eagle and his braves are young. Their blood is hot. Now they have rifles that shoot many times.
0: Yeah, I thought you'd know about the rifles.
3: Soon every brave on reservation will know. Then they will leave, in spite of guard or soldiers.
0: It'll lead to war, Long Robe. Big war.
3: There are many clans among Cheyennes. I am chief only of White Fox.
0: What clan is Stone Eagle?
3: Stone Eagle is of Two Moon Clan.
0: Uh-huh. But there are White Fox braves with him.
3: Yeah. I cannot stop them. I remember what it was like when I was young.
0: No, it was different than Long Robe. You had a chance. Now they have no chance.
3: They have many rifles.
0: They have a few, yes. But the army has got thousands and thousands of rifles. Long Robe, in the end, the Cheyenne cannot win. He must live in peace or he will be destroyed. Now, you're a wise man. You know this is true.
3: You are right.
0: Stone Eagle's supply of rifles have got to be stopped. Or many of your people will die.
3: You want to know where rifles come from?
0: Just tell me where Stone Eagle meets the white men who have been supplying him. Now do the rest. You'll be saving lives, Long Robe. Cheyenne lives.
3: For the sake of my people, I tell you. Place north of here. Place near Rock Mound. There is cabin there.
0: Rock Mound. All right, I'll find it.
3: But I must warn you, my son.
0: What?
3: I know the feelings of my people. They are like powder.
0: I know.
3: It is more than you know. Go. Find white men with guns, but not kill any of Stone Eagle's warriors. If you do, word will come, and every brave here will rise and go on warpath, whether they have rifles or not.

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0: in, Marshal. He's waiting for you.
1: Thank you, Sergeant.
2: Come in, Marshal.
1: Ah, good morning, Captain.
2: Good morning.
1: Where's Major Honeyman?
2: The Major was ordered to Fort Larned for a few days.
1: Oh, I see.
2: I'm in command until the Major's return. Did you find out anything last night, Marshal?
1: Well, I know where Stone Eagle meets the gunrunners.
2: You do? Then our problem is solved.
1: Not quite.
2: All I have to do is take my troop there, wait for Stone Eagle to come for more rifles. I can wipe out him and the gunrunners at the same time.
1: No.
2: No, why not?
1: Chief Longrobe's a wise old man, Captain. He knows his people well.
2: So?
1: If one brave is killed, there'll be an uprising.
2: There's an uprising already, Marshal.
1: Only some 40 or 50 men. This would be the whole Cheyenne Nation.
2: It doesn't make sense.
1: Maybe not to us, but it does to them. And Longrobe never lies.
2: I'll chance it. I'll kill every one of Stone Eagle's braves. That'll show them what cavalry's for. Now, where is this meeting place?
1: I'm sorry, Captain.
2: Sorry?
1: I can't tell you.
2: I order you to tell me. Very well, then. It's your duty to tell me.
1: You're all right, Captain, but you're new out here and you're too eager. Indians are the Army's business, so you do what you want. I'm going back to Dodge. It was true. The Indian problem belonged to the Army. But renegade white gunrunners, well, that was different. About a mile down the road to Dodge, Chester and I turned north and rode hard for Rock Mound. We reached it next day. And sure enough, a half a mile away, we found the cabin that Longrobe had told me about. We scouted it carefully and then rode up to it. It was empty. So was the small barn out back. There was nothing to do but put our horses up and settle down in the cabin and wait.
3: Mr. Dillon?
1: Yeah, Chester.
3: I just thought of something.
1: Good. That walk of yours was beginning to reach me.
3: I'm serious. What if them Indians show up first, before the gunrunners do?
1: Work on something else, Chester.
3: What?
1: I thought of that myself.
3: Yeah, but what would we do?
1: I don't know. Join them, I guess.
3: Oh, now, Mr. Dillon.
1: Wait a minute. Be quiet.
4: Hold up by the cabin, Jim.
1: Now, those aren't Indians. All right, take your place, Chester.
4: Yes, sir. Get over.
1: Don't shoot them as I do. Quiet now.
4: See the wagon here. Let's go inside and get a drink.
3: Well.
5: Made it just in time. It's already sundown.
1: Hold it, you two. What?
4: Shoot, Kip. Hold it.
3: Both of them, Mr. Dillon. I didn't even get a shot off.
1: Now, this one's still alive.

0: are you?
1: A U.S. Marshal.
0: I'm going to die, Marshal.
1: Is that wagon full of rifles?
0: And ammunition. I'm supplied from Wichita. But it ain't going to do you no good to know that now. You're going to die, too.
1: What?
0: Them Indians. They're never late when they're out of ammunition. They'll be here any minute. I wish I could stay to watch what they do to you.
2: Oh, he must have been lying.
1: Why should he have lied?
2: Well, then we'd better run for it.
1: Now they'd catch us. Easy.
2: Won't be much of a fight. Two men against a half a hundred Cheyennes. But we can kill some of them, by golly.
1: And start a war.
2: I forgot about that.
1: Yeah, no matter what we do, they'll get those rifles. Yeah, unless we can destroy them.
2: That wagon looks plumb full, Mr. Dillon. I swear, it must be 30, 40 in there at least. Hey, we could gather up some wood and fire that wagon.
1: No, it's too late, Chester.
2: What?
1: Look, coming over that rise there.
2: Cheyennes. There's only two of them, though.
1: Scouts. The war party will come when they signal. We couldn't get their fire started.
2: Hey, Mr. Dillon, them scouts disappeared?
1: Huh? Yeah, that's funny. Hey, Chester.
2: What?
1: Out there.
2: Well, oh, glory be.
1: That's what those Cheyenne scouts were looking at.
2: Captain Nichols, huh?
1: Yeah.
2: That troop ain't moving very fast.
1: They're still tracking us, riding slow and watching the ground.
2: Oh, them Indians will be halfway to Canada by the time he gets here.
1: I hope so. Anyway, Stone Eagle's finished now that he's out of ammunition.
2: That Captain Nichols sure didn't trust you none, did he, Mr. Dillon?
1: Well, Chester, we better go comb our hair.
2: All right. Comb it. Why?
1: I don't want to get taken prisoner again. We still look like we've been living in a badger hole.

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1: 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It's America growing west in the 1870s. It's drama. It's Gunsmoke. 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

0: What's puzzling you, Ethelbert?
1: One of those quizzes. And it says here, what are these men famous for? Sidney Porter, Samuel Clemens, Charles Dodgson.
0: Well, they're all great authors.
1: Well, how come I never heard of them?
0: Well, you would if they printed their pen names. They're O. Henry, Mark Twain, and Lewis Carroll.
1: Well, I'll be. Those names are famous. Everybody knows them.
2: Mm-hmm. Like everybody knows Anchor Hawking, the most famous name in glass.

0: every one of you undoubtedly has a headache or pain remedy that you swear by. 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

for the speed of light, a cloud of dust, and a hearty, Hi-Yo Silver!

0: his faithful Indian companion, Tonto, the Lone Ranger rode through the length and breadth of the early western United States. From the hills of Wyoming to the Rio Grande, from Kansas to California, he led the fight for law and order. Against outlaws and hostile Indians, against confidence men and road agents, his strength and courage never faltered. His life was dedicated to the winning of the West, and nowhere in the pages of history can one find a greater champion of justice. Return with us now to those thrilling days of yesteryear. From out of the past come the thundering hoofbeats of the great horse Silver. The Lone Ranger rides again.
1: Come on,

0: one morning, the Lone Ranger and Tonto had reined up at the side of the trail on the outskirts of Porter's Gap. The sky was overclouded, and a mist hung low over the plain. In the distance, a single horse could be heard galloping toward the town, and... The sheriff's coming, Tonto.
1: Him riding to town from ranch.
0: And now we're going to find out if the stories we've heard are true. Come on, Sylvie.
1: Get him up, Scout. What you do?
0: We'll just stop him for a moment and talk with him.
1: You wear a mask.
0: I know. Rain up, Sheriff.
2: Who is it?
1: It's him, all right. Tonto see badge.
0: Rain up. Good morning, Sheriff.
2: You're strangers around these parts, aren't you?
0: That's right. We're looking for work. Can you use any hands at your ranch?
2: Know your business?
0: And just give us a try.
2: Well, I guess we can use a few men. The ranch is about 2 miles down the trail. Report to my foreman, and if he likes your looks, he'll put you to work.
0: Thanks, Sheriff.
2: Hey, wait a minute. What's your name?
0: Come on.
1: Get him up, Scout.
2: Hold on there. What's the hurry? Come back here.
0: Cut away from the trail, Santa.
1: Him follow us, maybe.
0: I don't think so. We'll head for the clump of cottonwoods and make camp. We have the answer to our question.
1: Him not see mask.
0: And he was only a few feet away. If he had seen it, he'd never have offered me a job.
1: Miss, plenty thick.
0: But not that thick. I'm sure of it now, Tonto. Sheriff Bradley is losing his sight.
1: You got plan?
0: Not yet. I need more information. As soon as we make camp, you can help me with a disguise. Then I'm going into town. Come on, sir.

0: that afternoon, a tall, broad-shouldered stranger entered the combination cafe and general store in Porter's Gap. He gave the man behind the counter a list of supplies, and then sauntered across the room to the bar. The bartender hurried toward him.
1: What can I do for you, stranger?
0: I'm waiting for some supplies.
1: Joe taking care of you yet?
0: Yes, he's getting them together. And by the way, isn't Jim Bradley your sheriff here?
1: Sure is. Heard of him?
0: Who hasn't?
1: Great old guy. Fought with Sam Houston at San Jacinto. Jim's one of the best.
0: Is he anywhere around?
1: You'll find him at his office. He don't drop in here much anymore, just on Saturdays now and then. But you ought to hear some of the stories he tells about the old days.
0: There's a story going around about him now.
1: What do you mean?
0: He isn't as well as he used to be, is he?
1: Jim's hale and hearty. Just as strong as he ever was.
0: Can he see as well?
1: That's enough of that.
0: I'm only repeating what I've heard.
1: Well, that kind of talk isn't popular around Porter's Gap. Jim's our sheriff, and he's going to stay sheriff as long as he wants the job.
0: You think a great deal of him, don't you?
1: Every man in town feels the same way as I do. There isn't one of us he hasn't helped some time or other.
0: But is it safe to have a man who can't see acting as your sheriff?
1: Listen, mister, I don't know what business it is of yours. You're just a traveler, drifting through. We got no real need for a sheriff in Porter's Gap. No bad engines. Jim drove the outlaws out of the district years ago. They won't come back either, not as long as he's alive.
0: But if they know that the
1: Who's going to tell them?
0: Am I the first traveler that's heard the story?
1: Well,
0: haven't you been bothered by any drifters from the gold camps?
1: Not yet, we haven't. We'll cross that bridge when we come to it.
0: Who are those two men sitting over there in the corner?
1: They aim to buy a spread and start raising cattle.
0: Oh, I see.
1: Anything else you want to know? Here's Joe with your grub, and I got work to do. How much is
2: it? I told him.
0: Here.
1: Now you...
0: Now, there's one more question.
1: I warned you already, mister, that you...
0: I think just as much of Jim Bradley as you do. But even if all of you feel safe, isn't it dangerous for Jim himself? He rides in from his ranch every morning. He rides home every night.
1: His horse knows the way.
0: One accident would be enough.
1: Yeah. I never thought about it like that before.
0: Why should he want to stay on as sheriff when he knows that he isn't fit for the job?
1: Doggone that young idiot. Why doesn't he come home?
0: Why doesn't who come home?
1: Young Bob, Jim's son. Old man's just hanging on so we can hand the job over to him. Figures that the sheriff of Porter's Gap should always be a Bradley. And all of us figure the same way.
0: Where is Bob?
1: Well, we don't know. Lit out a couple of years ago to see the world, and none of us have heard from him since.
0: Well, that explains everything.
1: Except why the kid don't come home. He knows how the old man feels.
0: Bob Bradley.
1: You ever run across him?
0: What does he look like?
1: Well, a spitting image of the sheriff. Younger, of course. Good-looking and husky.
0: No. I've never met anyone who called himself Bob Bradley.
1: Well, if you do, send him home.
0: I will. Adios.
1: So long, stranger.
0: Where did you leave Silver, Tonto?
3: In Wood, outside town.
0: I'll find him. Take a look through that open window. You see those two men sitting at that corner table?
3: Tonto see him.
0: I want you to keep an eye on them. Try to find out what their business is. It's less than an hour before sunset. As soon as it gets dark, we'll break camp and head east.
3: And where we go?
0: Our first stop is the jail at San Marino.

0: As the Lone Ranger started down the main street, Tonto edged closer to the open window. One swift look at the man inside, and he turned and leaned against the building. Every word of their conversation reached him clearly.
1: Porter's Gap. Dead-Eye Bradley.
2: Not so loud.
1: When we get through with them, we'll all be in the same boat. We'll steal them blind.
2: Shut up.
1: Where do we start? The express office?
2: I've changed my mind.
1: Huh?
2: Maybe we could pull a job on the express office and get away with it.
1: Who's to stop us?
2: But afterwards, we'd have to clear out.
1: Why?
2: When something like that happens, there'll be some changes made. The town will realize that it needs more protection than Bradley can give it.
1: Yeah, that's so. But what of it? We've moved on before. You aren't able to settle down, are you?
2: Why not?
1: I don't sound like you, Ransom.
2: I've been sizing up your face.
1: What's wrong with my face?
2: Nothing. That's just it. Look at you. You think you was a square shooting hombre, that
1: is. I never knifed a partner in the back, huh?
2: Somehow, I don't think that's funny.
1: Ah, now, Ransom. You and me are pars.
2: We better be. Otherwise, I might take a trip to San Marino.
1: Can't you take a joke?
2: Not that kind.
1: Well, forget it. So I got an honest face. What about it?
2: How would you like to be the next sheriff of Porter's Gap?
1: Me?
2: You. We could work out something pretty sweet. There's a Ringo Kid, for instance. He'd pay plenty for a nice hideout with protection from the law. There's Trigger Benson and Borneo Smith.
1: Yeah, but how can I be sheriff? The town's so sold on Bradley, you'd have to use blasting powder to get him loose from the job.
2: Not if something happens.
1: I can't stick up the express office and then rob a sheriff.
2: I'm glad you figured that out.
1: What's on your mind?
2: It's one job. Maybe we get a couple of thousand. A couple of thousand. It's either that or a steady income for a long, long time. Take your choice.
1: That's easy. But how?
2: We got to make you a hero.
1: The express office is easier.
2: Now wait. The sheriff lives on his ranch about 2 miles outside of town.
1: Yeah?
2: Just at sunset every night, he locks up his office and rides out there. The trail's straight. His boss knows the way. He just gives him his head and lets him ramble.
1: Yeah, I know all that.
2: There'll be a moon tonight, but there's plenty of cover on both sides of the trail, especially close to town.
1: You aim to...
2: Shut up. Lean over here closer. What do you think of this?

0: Lone Ranger had returned to camp and removed his disguise. He watched the sun disappear in the west. The sky turned to crimson, and the great plain beyond the woods changed from green to purple. Then his keen ears caught the sound of approaching hoofs. And a moment later, Tonto raced into camp.
1: Tonto, what's wrong?
2: You come fast.
1: Here, Silver.
2: Man called Ransom. Him want other fella be sheriff.
1: What's that?
2: Them bad.
1: Is Sheriff Bradley in danger?
2: Maybe so. Tonto not hear all them say.
1: Where are you taking me?
2: Meet sheriff on trail. Watch him. See him get home safe.
1: When does he leave his office?
2: Sun go down. Him leave now.
1: And we've got to hurry. Come on.

0: As the sheriff rode slowly out of town, the red glow was fading from the west, but the moon, already high, silvered the sage and bathed the trail in light. Suddenly, the sheriff's horse jumped to one side and...
1: Steady there, boy! You're no three-year-old! What are you jumping around like that for? Hey! Easy does it! The trail's rough enough without you cutting up shenanigans. Steady! Oh!
2: Take a look around, Tonto.
3: Him dead?
2: Not yet, but we'll have to get him somewhere quickly. Are there any tracks beside the trail?
3: Not rifle shot we hear. Maybe far away. Plenty cover.
2: Town's close, but I'm wearing a mask. You could take him in, Tonto.
3: Men come from town.
2: Yes, they must have heard the shot, too.
3: That fella buck in front.
2: If they find us here, we'll be accused of the shooting.
3: Not right.
2: We'll take him to his ranch.
3: You want help?
2: I can manage. Get his horse. Now across the saddle.
3: Tonto got horse.
2: Come on,
3: get him up, scout.
4: An Indian carried him off.
5: I've seen those two around here before. A masked man and a redskin just rode away. They shot the sheriff and took him prisoner. What are you going to do about it? Will you follow me? And come on, we're forming a posse. We'll bring him back dead or alive. Come on, follow me.

0: continue our story. Carrying the wounded sheriff, the Lone Ranger headed for his ranch. Tonto followed close behind. On the way, the lawman regained consciousness and...
1: Where are you taking?
2: Home. We're almost there.
1: Well, what happened?
2: Well, someone shot you. And we don't want to be seen by any of your men. So we're taking you to the ranch house.
1: Mrs. Hannon.
2: What?
1: My foreman's wife. She's there cooking supper.
2: Well, that's all right.
1: I heard you call your horse Silver.
2: Yes.
1: Are you the Lone Ranger?
2: Don't try to talk.
1: Am I done for?
2: No. The bullet caught you in the shoulder. As soon as Tonto bandages it, he'll be all right.
1: Tonto!
2: Rein up, Kimasabi. Now lift him down, Tonto.
1: You do it.
2: Easy. Oh, that's it. I'll carry him.
3: Sheriff, look at it.
1: It's all right, Miss Hannon.
3: Man and engine, I'll get you.
1: No.
2: Close the door.
3: You've been shot. They're outlaws.
1: This is the Lone Ranger.
2: And we'll put you down here, Sheriff.
1: No.
2: Oh, we need some hot water and bandages, Mrs. Hannon.
3: The Lone Ranger?
2: Hurry, please.
3: I sure will.
2: Sheriff, we have much time. The men from town are following us, and they believe we shot you.
1: I'll tell them who you are.
2: I may not believe you, and there's work to be done. A man named Buck is out to get your job.
1: What's that?
2: You may think you fooled people, but you haven't. Nearly everybody in this part of the country knows that you're... Well, knows about the condition of your eyes.
3: Yeah. Anything else you want?
2: Tonto?
4: That's good.
1: They never said anything to me.
2: They were willing to let you keep the job as long as you wanted it.
3: Oh!
4: You'll be better soon.
2: But now that you've ridden into an ambush, they can't let you carry on any longer. For your own sake. You understand that, don't you?
1: I suppose so. I was only hoping...
2: I know what you were hoping, but we can't wait long. There's a friend of this man, Buck, who may have arranged to have shot you.
1: What's his name?
2: Ransom, but we have no proof. I've seen both of the men before around San Marino. And that's where Tonto and I are heading now.
1: San Marino? It's 2 days' ride.
2: And Silver and Scott can make it in less time than that.
1: You're coming back then?
2: No, we'll need 3 days for the work we have to do. But Buck is leading the posse that's out after us. He'll try to get himself appointed sheriff in your place tonight. If he succeeds, if he's the man I think he is, he'll bring in his own deputies. The town will have to fight to get rid of him.
4: Bandage done. We go now.
2: It's up to you, Sheriff. Refuse to hand over your badge. Insist on an election. Do anything you can to give us 3 days.
1: I'll do my best.
3: That posse's getting close. I can hear him real plain.
2: Well, let's go, Tonto.
1: Good luck.
3: Hurry. I don't know what you're trying to do, Mask Man, but I sure hope you do it.
2: Steady, Silver.
4: And come plenty fast.
5: Hail, Silver, away!
0: Ranger and Tonto raced into the night, the posse thundering after them. In less than half an hour, Silver and Scott had left the men of Porter's Gap far behind. Then on across the plains, a masked man and his Indian companion rode, all through the night. The little town of San Marino was bathed in sunlight, but no one was stirring when the masked man roused the sheriff from his bed and told him his story.
2: Well, that's as much of a description as I can give him.
4: Well, it's enough. You've been talking about Buck Winters, Ned Ransom. Bring him back here and I'll stick him in jail for 20 years.
2: What's the charge?
4: Robbery.
2: That's all I need to know. There's a boy who called himself Chet Carlson. He was with him a lot about a year ago.
4: Yeah, too much for his own good.
2: I thought so at the time.
4: This robbery Buck and Ransom are wanted for, we sent the kid to jail for.
2: He's in jail now?
4: No, but he was until a month ago. A breed that'd been afraid to talk before gave us some new evidence.
2: Buck and Ransom had left here.
4: Yeah?
2: Is Carlson in town?
4: No.
2: Do you know where he's gone?
4: Durango, he said.
2: Durango. Goodbye, Sheriff.
4: The kid's all right.
2: I'm sure of it.
4: Where you go now?
2: Yes, Tonto. East to Durango. It's a long way, but we've got to find that boy and get him back to Porter's Gap in 3 days.
5: Hello!

0: The Cafe de Durango was crowded when young Chet Carlson entered. He forced a smile and took a step toward the long bar where cowboys and ranchers were lined too deep. But the smile faded from his lips, and he turned aside to drop wearily into a chair. Slim Meredith had been watching him. He walked over to the boy and placed a hand on his shoulder.
1: What's the matter, kid? No luck today?
2: Nope. Nobody wants a jailbird for a hand.
1: Ah, now that's no way to talk. We all knew you were framed.
2: Oh, sure.
1: Well, if you can't find anything, it's just because there aren't any jobs.
2: The Circle B took on two men today.
1: It's too bad you didn't get there first.
2: I was there yesterday. Well, it's no good, Slim. Durango's too close to San Marino.
1: Hmm. You going to pull stakes?
2: Yep.
1: You got any ideas?
2: I got one. Going to Frisco and try my luck as a sailor.
1: A sailor?
2: Yeah, ship out to China someplace.
1: You're crazy. Why, there's plenty of other places to go where you can still ride a horse.
3: Reach for the ceiling, everybody.
1: A masked man and an Indian.
2: Hold up.
3: Over here, Carlson.
2: For me?
3: I haven't any time to waste. Move.
1: You better do what he says.
2: What do you want with me?
3: You're going to take a little trip with me, Carlson. Don't any of the rest of you try to follow us. Outside.
2: What's the idea? I don't know you.
3: Get on your horse.
2: Now, wait a minute. I've been in jail, but I'm no crook, see?
3: I'm glad to hear it. Get on your horse.
2: Where are you taking me?
3: Home, Bradley.
2: Bradley?
3: That's what I said. Your father needs you.
2: No, you got me wrong, mister. My name's Carlson.
3: You're Bob Bradley, and your father's the sheriff of Porter's Gap.
2: No, you're making a mistake. But that's loco. My pa is sheriff? Well, ask anybody in the cafe who I am.
3: We waited here long enough. Start riding. Come on, Silver.
4: You'll ride.
2: Get up there. But you're wrong, I tell you.
3: You're coming to Porter's Gap with us. There's an old man there who's waiting for his son. If he doesn't come soon, you'll never see him again.
2: You mean?
3: I meant what I said. If you aren't Bob Bradley, you look enough like him to fool even his father. You're going to take Bob's place. Sheriff Bradley is going to see your son once more before it's too late.
2: Too late?
3: We've got to hurry.
2: Come with you, masked man. Lead the way.

0: Tonto and the boy raced across country. Night became day. San Marino was circled and left behind. They only stopped for the water and rest the horses. At sunset, they reached a pass less than 10 miles from Porter's Gap. There, Tonto left them. The masked man and the boy rode on toward the sheriff's ranch. At last, they could see the buildings.
1: Where'd the engine lead us?
2: He headed straight for town from the pass.
1: What for?
2: He had business there. That's the ranch house up ahead.
1: I know. Yeah.
2: It's 3 days almost to the minute.
1: What's that?
2: Nothing.
1: Now, let's get this straight again. I'll talk with the sheriff, but I don't have to see anyone else.
2: Well, that's up to you.
1: And I'm not going to stay long.
2: Rain up. We'll leave our horses here in the shadows.
1: Is the sheriff real sick?
2: You'll see for yourself in a minute.
1: Wait. Well, that's Miss... There's a woman standing at the window.
2: Come along.
3: Bless you, you kept your word.
2: Has the sheriff kept his?
3: Yes, they left it. Oh, you brought back Bob.
1: Hello, ma'am.
3: Oh, your paw's right here. Come in. Sheriff, it's Bob. The masked man's brought Bob with him.
4: Son.
1: You tricked me. He didn't dine at all.
2: I never said he was.
4: Dying? I should say not. They put a bullet through me, but I'm feeling fine.
1: I'm not going to stay.
4: Nothing's the matter with me but my eyes. I can't see you so good, son. But I can feel your face, and I...
1: Oh.
2: I said if you didn't come soon, he'd never see you again.
1: So that's what you meant.
4: Well, what's the difference? Why do I have to see when I got a pair of young eyes to see for me? I can't be sheriff anymore, son. But you'll take my place, won't you?
1: No, I can't.
4: Why not?
1: I can't stay here. I gotta keep moving.
4: What for? This is your home. You've seen enough of the world by now, haven't you?
1: I don't understand. What's that?
3: Maybe the boys from the bunkhouse.
2: And the men from town, Mrs. Hannon. I sent Tonto after them.
5: We want Bob! Send him out!
4: They're calling for you, son. They want you to take my place.
1: I can't...
2: I know what you're going to say, Bob, but this isn't the place to say it. Do you have nerve enough to step out on that porch and tell those men why you can't be their sheriff?
1: Will you... You think I ought to?
2: It's the only fair thing to do.
1: All right. Come on, Paul. Take my arm.
3: What's he mean, masked man? Why can't he be?
1: Hello, Bud. Hiya, Shorty. Hello, everybody. Now, just a second. Made me feel awful proud coming out here to meet me, but...
5: We want you for our share, Bud.
1: No, wait. I'm proud, but I got no right to be. I can't take the job. You want a man like Paul for your sheriff. Somebody with a record that's as clean as a whistle.
5: You're a chip off the old block.
6: What more could we ask?
1: No, man, I'm not. You know, I've been traveling with some mighty bad company since I left here. What's more, I just got out of jail a month ago. Now, what do you think of that?
4: Bob.
1: Well, I never did nothing crooked, Paul. I was framed, but just the same, I'm a jailbird.
4: You give me your word you didn't do nothing crooked?
1: Do nothing crooked? Well, sure, but I...
4: That's enough for me.
6: It's enough for us, too.
5: How about it, boys? He's learned his lesson. I say he'll be a better man because of it. Do we still want him?
7: You bet we do.
5: There's your answer, Bob.
8: Now, hold on. Let's have a look at this cub you're electing sheriff.
6: It's Carlson.
1: Paul, hand me your badge.
4: What? Oh, sure. Here you are.
1: I'm taking over. The first thing I'm going to do is put you two under arrest.
6: Ah, you double-crossing rat.
1: Give it to him.
6: Right.
5: Oh!
6: That fellow over there in the shadows.
5: He shot the gun right out of his hand.
1: Stick him up, Ransom. I'm taking you and Buck back to town. You'll sleep in jail tonight. Tomorrow you'll start for San Marino.
5: We'll take care of him for you, Bob.
6: How do you like our sheriff, boy?
1: Got me if it hadn't been for the masked man, Paul.
4: Next time, you'll be wearing your gun slung lower. I'll show you.
1: Oh, yeah. Yeah. Paul, where is the masked man at? I want to thank him.
4: Don't you know who he is?
1: Know who he is? Why, no.
4: That was the Lone Ranger.
1: Huh?
4: And before you've been sheriff long, you'll find that when his work's done, he never waits for thanks.
5: Hello!

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3: The Challenge of the Yukon. It's King, swiftest and strongest lead dog of the North Country, blazing the trail for Sergeant Preston of the Northwest Mounted Police in his relentless pursuit of lawbreakers.
4: On King!
3: Gold. Gold discovered in the Yukon. A stampede to the Klondike in the greedy race for riches. Now back to the days of the gold rush when Sergeant Preston and his wonder dog King battled through storm and snow to preserve law and order as they met the Challenge of the Yukon. Sergeant Preston, with his dog King at his side, knocked at the door of Jim Crane's cabin on the outskirts of Dawson. The door was opened by young Tommy, Jim's 12-year-old son.
5: Hello, Sergeant Preston. Come in. How are you, King, old fella?
6: How are you, Tommy? Your father here?
5: He'll be here any minute now, I think. He went over to Tim Lacey's to look at some furs. Take your park off and sit down, Sergeant.
6: Thanks, Tom. I came over to have a look at those sled dogs your dad has to sell.
5: They're out in the kennels. Did Dad tell you that Vixen had her pups?
6: Yes. They're about 10 days old now, aren't they?
5: Yeah, and the cutest things you ever saw.
6: Huh?
5: I've got one of them right here in this box. Will King hurt him if I show him to you?
6: Oh, no. King won't hurt a puppy. Come here, King. Down, boy.
5: Oh, look at him, Sergeant. Isn't he a beauty?
6: Oh, I should say so. Let's have a look at you, young fellow. Well, he's a good dog. Nice bones and build.
5: His stomach is all swollen up. I guess he ate too much dinner.
6: That reminds me of the last case I was on.
5: Was it that bank robbery?
6: Yes, Tom. I just got back a few days ago.
5: I heard something about it. Gee, Sergeant, what happened? Will you tell me about it? As long as you're going to be waiting for Dad, you'll have time.
6: Why, sure. But you'd better put this little fellow back in his box. I think he's sleepy.
5: Guess I'd better. He always gets sleepy after he eats. There you are, Spot. Go to sleep. Gee, Sergeant, I've been waiting to hear about you getting those robbers. You discovered that the bank had been robbing for anybody, didn't
6: you? Yes, I did. But the robbery was evidently planned about a week before. There were two men who arrived in Dawson about that time with the names of Hank Sims and Tim Johnson. They came into the Gold Nugget Bar quite often, but didn't mix with the other men very much. However, they did manage to meet Jed Wilcox, the old man who sleeps in the back room of the bank. They called him to their table one night.
7: Look over there, Tim. That's the old codger I was telling you about.
8: He don't look very dangerous. You sure he's the one who guards the bank?
7: Pretty sure. He's coming this way. This is as good a time as any to find out.
9: Hello, mister.
10: Oh, howdy. Well, I don't remember seeing you in town before. You strangers?
9: Sit down and get acquainted.
10: I won't be able to stay with you long. I got to go to work.
9: You don't work at night, do you?
10: Yep, I do. I came up to the Yukon to look for gold, same as everybody else, but my luck ran out on me, I guess. Before I hit any pay dirt, I had a bad accident. I slipped on some ice and injured my back. I was in a pretty bad spot, I can tell you.
9: You the bank clerk?
10: Oh, no. I ain't very good at figures. I just sleep in the back room, watching it from there.
9: That sounds easy enough.
10: It ain't too hard, but it don't pay much. I guess I'm lucky to be working at all, though.
6: Hank and Tim waited almost a week before going ahead with their plan. They bought a good dog team and loaded up with supplies. Then at midnight, one night when it was snowing and cold and the town was quiet, they drove up to the bank.
7: Can you get it open, Tim?
8: Getting locks open is my business. This is nothing. There, it's open.
7: Easy now. You get over and turn that lantern down a little. So anyone might see us from the street.
8: I'm going to need a little light to crack that safe. There ain't anybody on the street. We're safe enough.
7: Oh, old Jed is a sound sleeper.
8: Yeah.
7: Oh, you clumsy fool.
8: I couldn't help it. It slipped out of my hand.
7: You woke the old man up. Get over there beside that door.
10: Who's there? Hey, what are you doing?
8: Yeah, let's get it. You won't give us any trouble now.
7: Good. I wonder if the old duffer saw me.
8: He didn't get a chance. I got him the minute he stuck his head in.
7: I'll tie him up and gag him. Now, you get back and see what you can do about that safe. We better get out of here fast.
6: I was coming home from a patrol north. Got into town early that morning before anybody was up. When I passed the bank, I noticed that the door was open. I stopped the dog team and decided to have a look. Barking! Hey, King, come along, come on. There's nobody here. What is it, King? Jed. Wait a minute. I'll get that gag out of your mouth. There. Are you hurt?
10: Thanks, Sergeant. I'm hurt, but not too bad.
6: Good. I'll untie these ropes. There.
10: Oh, I've been lying on this floor all night. I'm cold and stiff.
6: I'll help you up, Jed. Now, sit over here near the stove. There's not much fire in it, but I'll poke it up.
10: The bank's been robbed, Sergeant.
6: Tell me about it while I fix this fire.
10: Oh, I got a lump on my head the size of a hen's hay. They hit me with the butt of a gun. So lucky I got a good thick head, I wouldn't be here to tell you about it.
6: Did you get a look at them at all?
10: Yes, I saw one of them.
6: Oh?
10: It's a man who's been hanging around the Gold Nugget Bar for about a week. He's a big fella with a scar on his face from his left eye down to his lip. His beard don't cover it.
6: What's his name?
10: Well, I heard the bartender call him Hank one night. Maybe he can tell you something about him.
6: I'll check there later. Now, tell me what happened.
10: Well, I sleep in the back room here, you know.
6: Yes.
10: Well, last night I woke up and thought I heard a noise. I keep a lantern burning in here all night. So I got my gun and came to see what was wrong. When I opened the door, I saw this Hank standing in the middle of the room. Just then, something hit me from behind.
6: His partner was probably waiting beside the door when you opened it.
10: I never knew what hit me. When I woke up, I was tied and gagged and couldn't move a muscle.
6: It's a wonder they didn't kill you.
10: This Hank fella didn't know what a good look I got of him, or he probably would have. He just happened to be standing where the lantern light showed up that scar on his face.
6: Well, how much did they take?
10: We had over $50,000 worth of gold in this bank. And they took every bit of it, I suppose.
6: Well, we checked, and the thieves had taken everything they could carry. $50,000 worth of gold and dust and nuggets is a heavy load. It had snowed early that morning, but I remembered seeing rather a fresh trail when I came into town. The tracks were deep, and the snow hadn't quite filled them. I hadn't passed a sled or a team on the way, so they may have heard me coming and hidden. I reported the case to headquarters and asked to be assigned to it. Inspector Grayson gave me my instructions.
4: Oh, Sergeant, I'm sending a man with you on this case. It's Corporal Terry. Just been transferred here from Montreal. You've met him, haven't you?
6: I met him this morning, sir.
4: Jim Terry's a good man, but this is his first trip north. Knowing the north the way you do, Sergeant, I can't think of a better way for him to learn than going on a case with you.
6: Well, thank you, sir.
4: We have a very accurate description of these men who robbed the bank. You can't miss Hank Sims, as he calls himself, with that scar on his face. The man who's with him has two fingers missing on his left hand. His name is Tim Johnson.
6: I'm sure they must have left town by the trail that I came in on, sir.
4: That's very possible, Sergeant. I think you and Corporal Terry had better try that direction. Perhaps you can pick up some information at trading posts or from trappers along the way. At least it's a place to start. Remember, they have a heavy load, Sergeant, and won't be able to travel very fast.
6: I was glad to have young Corporal Terry with me. We seldom travel alone at this time of year because the temperature's liable to drop to 50 or 60 below zero. And it's very dangerous to be alone on the trail when that happens. Corporal Terry's initiation to the ways of the North Country wasn't easy. First day we were out, the temperature fell to 65 below zero. So we holed up in the trapper's cabin for a day or two. But the men we were after didn't dare to stop. They had a heavy load on their sled and didn't want to be seen by anybody. Hank Sims and his partner Tim Johnson were mushing along the trail that led along a creek when the temperature dropped. Tim wasn't used to the noise.
11: Hank, we gotta stop and build a fire. This cold is eating right into my bones.
12: Yeah, we can't stop. This ain't the time to go soft. They'll have a Mountie on our trail by this time, sure.
11: But my foot's numb.
12: Keep moving. If you stop, you'll freeze.
11: My foot. Hank, wait.
12: Oh, there.
11: Hank, my foot broke through. It's wet.
12: Oh, you fool. I told you to watch out for spots like that on this creek. I get that boot off right away.
11: Yeah. How can there be water when it's so cold?
12: This creek is fed by springs. The snow and ice freezes over the top, but there's a pool of water under it. I told you to watch out. Now get a fire belt.
11: Hank, my hand, my fingers are numb. I can't open these places.
12: You should have cut them open. Your hand is frozen. Don't you know you can't take off a mitten in this temperature? Oh, why did I bring you with me, you stupid fool?
11: Hank, my foot, there ain't no feeling in it. I can't walk.
12: By the time I build a fire and get your foot fixed, we'll lose hours of time.
11: Maybe I could ride on the sled. Maybe we could
12: light
11: it.
12: We got too big a load now. If you think we're going to drop off supplies so you can ride, you're crazy.
11: But, Hank, my foot's so solid, it's like a piece of ice.
12: I ain't going to lose time just because you're a fool. I told you to be careful.
11: Hank, don't leave me. I can't walk.
13: March, you husky. March.
11: Hank, come back. Don't leave me. Hank.
6: Hey! 2 days later, Corporal Terry and I were mushing along that same creek. We weren't at all sure that we were on the trail of the thieves, but I was heading for a trading post where I hoped Hank might have stopped. All of a sudden, King barked up ahead of the team.
14: Oh, how are you, Huskies?
15: Something wrong, Sergeant?
6: Yes, Corporal. Look there, beside the creek.
15: You mean that white figure? It's like a snowman.
6: It's a man covered with snow. Come on. Look out, Terry. Go around that place. That's one of those traps I was telling you about. There's a spring under the ice right there.
15: Got to watch where I was going.
6: Yes, King. It's a man, all right.
15: Why, look. He froze to death sitting up.
6: They were fools to try and travel at low temperature. They didn't know the country too well.
15: Sergeant, do you think he's one of the men we're after?
6: Yes. Now we know we're on the right trail. Look here, Corporal. His left hand, the one without the mitten. Two fingers are missing.
15: But the other one, the other man, Hank. Why didn't he take him on a sled or something?
6: Well, you see this foot? Has ice all over it, like an icy boot. Tim probably stepped into a hole, and Hank didn't want to waste any precious time saving him.
15: But to leave him like this to freeze.
6: I know, we know what kind of a man we're after.
15: But he's left a clear trail in the snow.
6: Yeah, but look, it's beginning to snow. Big flakes, too.
15: This trail will be covered in less than an hour. At least we know what territory he's in, Sergeant.
6: We covered Tim's body with branches and went on. The temperature was higher, but the snowfall was very heavy, and we lost a lot of time breaking the trail. Complete darkness had fallen when we were about 5 miles past the trading post, and I headed for the lights of the Cranston cabin. The Cransons were friends of mine. The Cransons will put us up tonight, Corporal. You're a nice family. You'll like them.
15: A family, you say? You mean a wife, maybe children?
6: Yes, a little girl. Her name's Jane, and she's about 10 years old.
15: Why would a man bring a wife and child way out here in the wilderness?
6: Jim makes a good living trapping in winter, and he takes a lot of gold out of the creek in summer. He'll have enough to retire soon and go back to civilization. Oh, they must have heard us coming. There's Jim now.
16: Who is it?
6: It's Preston, Jim. Working. Hello, your husband.
16: I'm sure glad to see you.
6: This is Corporal Terry, Jim Cranston.
16: Hey, hello, Corporal.
6: Can you put us up for the night?
16: I sure can.
6: Good.
16: Molly has supper ready, too. Come on in.
15: I'll take care of the dog, Sergeant. You go on in.
6: Well, thanks, Corporal. Give them a lot of food. They've had a tough day. I'll take King in with me. Come on, boy.
16: Oh, Molly. It's Sergeant Preston.
6: Hello, Molly.
17: Sergeant, how are you?
18: Sergeant Preston. Oh, goody.
6: Hello, Jane. How's my best girl?
18: Oh, Sergeant, I'm so glad you came. I've got something to show you. Look, over here by the stove.
17: Jane, give the sergeant time to take his park off.
18: Oh, he can do it later, Mommy. Look, I got a new puppy. Oh, King won't hurt him, will he?
6: No. Go on back, King. Why, he's a beautiful pup.
18: Do you want to hold him? Come on, Frisky.
6: Oh, he's nice. But, great Scott, look at that stomach.
4: He's swollen up like a balloon.
14: Jane fed him too much.
6: Oh.
14: Jim and I went to the trading post this afternoon. We got back just a little while ago, and Jane had just finished overfeeding him.
6: See.
18: I thought he must be very hungry because he ate half of one of my moccasins, so I gave him all he could hold. He sure can't hold a lot, too.
6: Pups are little gluttons, Jane. They like to eat. But getting all they can hold isn't too good for them.
18: He swells up like that after all his meals.
14: So would you if you ate the way he does.
18: Well, he'll get skinny again. He always does. I never saw anything get so fat and skinny so fast.
14: Put the puppy on the floor, Sergeant, and take your pack off.
6: There you go, Frisky. I'll be nice to him, King. Jane, you see that they make friends with each other.
18: I will. Oh, look at Frisky. He's so afraid of King. He's lying on his back and waving his feet in the air.
4: Let me check your things, Sergeant.
6: Oh, thanks, Jane.
4: Make yourself comfortable beside the fire.
6: Thanks, I will.
15: Dog's all right for the night.
6: Oh, Molly, this is Corporal Terry, Mrs. Cranston.
14: How do you do?
15: How do you do, Mrs. Cranston?
14: Jim will take your parka, Corporal. Just sit down and get warm.
15: Thanks.
14: I'll have supper ready in no time.
15: Yeah, Jim. Oh, this fire certainly feels good.
4: Are you boys up here for any special reason?
6: We're trailing a bank robber, Jim. He got away with a fortune in gold. You haven't seen anything of a man with a scar on his face and a black beard, have you?
4: Well, a couple of days ago, right after that cold spell we had, I saw a man with a six-dog team.
6: Oh?
4: I was coming home from my trap line. He crossed the trail just as I was coming to it. I yelled at him, thinking he might be someone I knew. But he didn't stop. He just waved and kept right on going.
6: Was he packing a heavy load?
4: He sure was. His dogs were having a rough time breaking the trail.
6: Sounds like our man. Time would be about right, too.
4: He was headed towards the mountains.
6: He may hide out somewhere around here for a while. If I were you, Jim, I'd keep Jane close to the house for a few days. It's lonely around here.
4: I'll do that, Sergeant.
6: By a streak of good fortune, we picked up Hank's trail again the next day. My team was fresh, and we made excellent time over the hard snow crust. That night, we camped out and got an early start the following morning. The mountains loomed close now. It was noon when we came upon a campsite.
19: Working! Oh,
6: this looks like the place Hank slept last night, Terry.
15: Do you think we're that close on his heels?
6: Yes, he's lost time somewhere. Of course, he hasn't given his dogs much rest, and they're pulling a lot of weight. We can go about twice as fast.
15: How do you suppose he figures to get up that mountain trail with a tired team?
6: I think that's where we'll catch him, Corporal, unless he outsmarts us some way.
15: If he once gets through those mountains, he might be able to make the border.
6: He's not going to get through those mountains. Come on. We had no trouble following Hank's trail then. The wind had blown the loose snow away and left a hard-packed crust. But here and there, Hank's sled had made an imprint, and now and then we saw footprints where the snow was protected from the wind. There was very little daylight left when we approached the mountains. The trail led up like

0: business, Pat.
1: Gosh, I never saw anything like that in my life. Looked as if half a mountain fell on him.
2: I'm afraid that's the end of Hank.
1: He's buried under tons of ice and rock.
2: And I'm afraid that's the end of the bank's gold, too. It's buried with him.
1: But can a shot start an avalanche like that?
2: Oh, yes. The rocks get loaded with ice and snow, and any slight jar can start them down. And once started, they take everything in their path.
1: It was the most horrible thing I ever saw. Glad we weren't any closer.
2: I think it's safe to go over there now.
3: Come on, Derek. Let's see what we can find.
1: All right, Sergeant. Hard to believe a shot can do that.
2: Of course, our task was a hopeless one. We couldn't even get near the spot where Hank had last been seen. There were tons of ice and rocks covering the trail, and Hank was buried far beneath them. We camped at the base of the mountain that night and started back the following day. I decided to stop on the way home to tell the Cransons that they no longer had to worry about a criminal in that vicinity. It was about noon, 2 days later, when we arrived at their cabin. We're back sooner than I thought we'd be, Molly.
4: Come on in. Jim and Jane aren't here, but they will be soon. Sit down and take your coats off while I make some hot tea.
2: Thanks. I could sure use some.
4: Did you get the man you were after?
2: Not exactly, but he won't bother anyone anymore. He's dead.
4: Dead? Oh, dear.
1: He got caught in an avalanche right in front of us. It buried him and all the gold he stole.
4: Won't they be able to recover it?
2: I'm afraid not.
4: Well, at least the country's rid of a thief and a murderer. When I think of him leaving that man to freeze, it's worth all the money to be rid of him.
2: The bank won't be too happy about it, I'm afraid. What'd you say Jim was?
4: He's out with Jane looking for Frisky. Pup's been gone for a day and a night, and Jane's almost frantic.
5: Oh, Sergeant Preston, I'm so glad you came back. You and King will find Frisky. I know you will.
2: Tell me about it, Jane.
4: Jane, dear, Sergeant Preston can't waste time hunting for puppies. He's on duty.
5: Oh, but I love Frisky. He's the only thing that's all mine. And if I don't find him, I'll just die, that's all.
2: Now, Jane, dear, don't cry. Of course we'll help you find your pup.
5: You will? Oh, Sergeant, I just knew you would.
4: Really, Sergeant, it's too much to ask you to do this. It will take too much time. Jane, dear, you
2: can't... Now, Molly, after all, Jane's a citizen. She lost her puppy, and she has a right to ask the law to help her get it back. What do you say, Corporal Terry?
1: I agree with you.
2: You see, Molly?
5: Oh, thank you. I knew you'd know how I felt, because you love King so much.
2: Now, tell me about Frisky. When did he disappear?
5: Well, it was yesterday morning. He ran away from me. I couldn't go after him because Mother made me promise not to go away from the house. I'm so afraid he got caught in a trap or something. Daddy's still looking for him. But I thought I heard King barking, so I came back to the house. There's Daddy now. Daddy, did you find him?
6: Hello, Jane. Hello, Sergeant.
2: Hello, Jim.
6: How are you, Terry?
1: That's fine.
6: Did you lose track of the robber you were chasing?
2: No, we got him, but I'd better tell you about it later, Jim.
5: Sergeant Preston, Corporal Terry are going to help us find Frisky.
6: Well, I'm afraid it's hopeless, Jane. I've looked pretty thoroughly.
2: Didn't he leave any tracks?
6: Well, there were some leading away from the cabin where the snow was loose, but they end over here a ways. The snow crust is hard, the wind blew the loose snow away. He was so light, he didn't leave any tracks on the crest.
2: Well, at least you know what direction he took.
6: Well, he was a strong pup. I'm afraid he wandered a long way off. Maybe got caught in a trap or... Oh. Wolf may have got him.
5: Oh, Daddy, no. Sergeant Preston.
2: Now, don't worry, Jane. Maybe King can help us find him.
5: Oh, King knows him. They got to be good friends when you stayed here that night.
6: Well, this is too much to ask of you, Sergeant. You lose too much time. After being on a manhunt... That seems rather foolish.
2: Not at all, Jim. Frisky means more to Jane than that gold does to the bank. I know how I'd feel if King were missing.
5: Oh, can we start looking right now?
2: Well, first of all, we have to let King know what we're looking for, dear. Have you anything here that smells like Frisky so that King can get the scent?
5: Oh, dear. I brushed Frisky so much and kept him so clean that he didn't smell at all.
2: Well, that's not what I mean, Jane. You see, dogs can smell things that humans can't. Everything has some sort of scent, and a dog's nose is very keen. He depends on that more than he does his eyes.
4: Frisky's blanket is in his box. Would that do, Sergeant?
2: Well, that'll be fine, Molly. I'll let King smell that, and we'll find Frisky if he's still alive.
5: I'll get it, Sergeant. I just...

0: how King will find Frisky?
1: I've trained King to find things by giving him the scent and telling him to search. We found a lot of people that way, by letting him smell a garment they've worn. Well, we took Frisky's blanket with us and followed the tracks he'd left. They went north and ended, as Jim said, where the snow crust was hard and shiny. I let King smell the blanket, and from there on, he took over. We crisscrossed back and forth for a time, and then a light wind came up from the north. Suddenly, King sniffed the air, whined, and started off in a straight line. We were almost a mile from the cabin, but little Jane struggled along with us. King would wait for us and continue straight ahead.
2: All right, King, we're coming.
0: Oh, that singer knows where Frisky is, Sergeant.
1: He seems to be after something, Jane.
3: Jane, dear, aren't you tired? Why don't you wait here for us?
0: I'm not tired, Daddy.
4: Sergeant, King seems to have found something. It's stopping beside that big rock.
1: I see King, but I don't see any sign of Frisky.
3: Maybe he found a rabbit or something.
1: Oh, King knows what he's looking for.
0: Oh, I hope it's Frisky.
4: There's a pile of small rocks piled up against that big one.
1: What is it, fella?
3: He's scratching at those rocks, looking through that crack between them.
0: Listen. It's Frisky. Frisky, is that you? Oh, it is. It's Frisky.
1: Let's move these rocks and get him out of there. Come on, Terry.
3: I'll help it. Let's see how he got in here. This one will do it.
1: Ah, here he is.
0: Oh, Frisky. I'm so glad to get you back.
3: Look at him. Look how fatty is that stomach after being in there for 2 days.
1: Wait a minute. Come on, boys. Help me move some more of these rocks.
3: Sure. I'll get this one here.
1: There, that does it. Something in that hole in the side of the big rock.
3: What is it?
1: There's something. Well, sack of dried fish ripped open. And there's more food in there, I think. Wait, I'll get it.
3: This must be somebody's cache.
0: What's a cache, Daddy?
3: Well, it's a place where someone hides food to use later. He comes back from a trip along the same route.
1: There's more than food in this one. Look at this, Jim.
4: It's a bag.
1: A bag of gold. The bag belongs to the bank in Dawson. Corporal, I think this gold was hidden here by Hank Sims.
3: You mean the man you were chasing?
1: That's right. He hid the gold here along with a lot of supplies. And that gave him a light load to carry, and he planned to lead us off into the mountains where he could ambush us.
4: Then he'd come back, pick up the gold and supplies.
1: Or maybe he thought he'd get over the border and come back after we'd stopped chasing him. You see, he couldn't have made it with a heavy load of gold.
3: And now you can take the gold back to the bank.
1: Yes, thanks to Frisky.
0: But how did Frisky get in there? And why didn't he come out the same way and come home?
1: Well, Jane, I think Frisky went exploring. He must have smelled the food in here with the gold, squeezed through a crack between the rocks. But after he ate all he could, his stomach was too big to get out again, so he probably just lay down and went to sleep.
0: But he always gets thin when he hasn't eaten for a while.
1: But when he's thin, dear, he's hungry. So when he woke up, he filled up again and couldn't get out.
2: Come on, Corporal. Let's get the rest of the gold out of here.
3: That pup is sure a little glutton.
0: Oh, but I love him. And I love King, too. Find him.
1: So, Tommy, that's how we got the gold back for the bank. Some of it was your father's, I think.
5: Gee, Sergeant. And that was swell. I hope I can train my pup the way you did King.
1: Oh, it isn't hard if you're patient.
5: We're sure lucky that you thought the pup was just as important to find as gold.
1: Well, it was important, Tommy. A dog is a good friend. And a faithful friend is much more important than gold. Isn't it, King?

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Listen again next week to another exciting adventure during the days of the Gold Rush. L. Prowl speaking. 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
1: 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And then there's the program with a heart, Strike It Rich. 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Then there's Music and Charm with Dave Garraway. 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And now here's today's adventure with the Tales of the Texas Rangers.
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2: It is 3 a.m. on October 3rd, 1945. In the town of Eagle Rock, Texas, Sheriff Glenn Minton is awakened by an urgent knocking on the door of his house. He slips on a bathrobe and walks downstairs as the knocking continues.
3: Just a minute, I'm coming. All right. Now, who is it?
4: Eddie West. I've got to talk to you, Sheriff. Please let me come in.
3: All right, come in.
4: Oh, Sheriff. I'm so scared.
3: Now, whatever it is, it can't be that bad.
4: You don't know, Sheriff. You don't know. You can't.
3: Here, now, you just sit down and relax.
4: No. What? Please don't leave me. Sheriff, they tried it again.
3: Tried what?
4: They tried to kill me.
3: Who?
4: I don't know. Somebody wants me dead.
3: Now, look here, Amy. I've known you since you were a kid, and I'm going to talk to you like a father.
4: I know what you're going to say. You think I'm imagining things.
3: Well, it kind of looks that way. This is the third time in the past 2 months you've thought somebody was trying to kill you.
4: They are. I know it.
3: Amy, the other times we proved to you it was either accident or imagination.
4: You never believed me. When the brakes went out on my car, when that man came into the house to kill me, you didn't believe it.
3: Amy, you said that prowler was still in the house when I got there, and you know I didn't find nobody.
4: He was there. I know he wasn't. Tonight he came back. He tried to blow me up.
3: What?
4: I woke up and smelled gas. Before I could get out of there was an explosion.
3: Where?
4: The bathroom, I think. Part of my bedroom blew up. I don't know how I wasn't killed.
3: Well, why didn't you phone instead of driving all the way in here?
4: The phone wouldn't work. Oh, it was awful. Why do they want me dead? Why?
3: What kind of gas fixtures do you have in the bathroom?
4: Well, there's a little stove and the hot water heater.
3: Where's your husband, Amy?
4: Mark's away buying calves. He'll be back in the morning. Sheriff, somebody came in and turned the gas on. I know it.
3: Amy, think hard now. Could you have left that gas on yourself?
4: No, I couldn't. Sheriff, you've got to listen to me. Somebody is trying to kill me. Somebody wants me dead.
3: All right, Amy, all right, now get hold of yourself. We'll go out to your house and have a look.
2: The sheriff made a preliminary investigation at the West Ranch House, then requested assistance from the Texas Rangers. Ranger Jace Pearson was assigned and reached the ranch at 10 that morning. Mark West, Amy's husband, had arrived home in the meantime. The two officers left Mr. West downstairs with his wife and went up to investigate the scene of the explosion.
3: Pretty much of a mess, ain't it, Jace?
5: Uh-huh. Mrs. West was lucky, though. I've seen gas heater explosions, and there wasn't a thing left of the house.
3: What do you make of it? You figure somebody could have come in here and turned the gas on like Amy said?
5: Could be. Heater valve was open.
3: Yeah, but Amy could have left it open herself. You know how careless people are about things like that.
5: Uh-huh. You say Mrs. West thinks somebody tried to kill her a couple of times before.
3: That's right. But, Jace, to tell the truth, I don't put much stock in what she's been saying.
5: Why not?
3: Well, Amy's always been kind of high-strung, gets herself all upset about little things. You know how women are sometimes.
5: Is she happy with her husband?
3: Oh, Mark's always been real good to her. To be crazy about Amy and her about him. Only one thing wrong I ever knew of.
5: What's that?
3: Well, both of them's always wanted kids, and they never had any. Last 5-6 years, Amy's been kind of brooding about it.
5: What about these other times she said attempts had been made on her life?
3: Well, the first time it was the brakes on her car. They went out and Amy smacked into a fence. She was lucky, just shook her up some. Mechanic said it could happen to any car.
5: And the second time?
3: She phoned me and said there was a prowler downstairs. When I got here, she swore she could still hear him walking around. I looked everywhere, and I didn't find a sign of anybody.
5: Where was her husband?
3: Away. He'd gone up to Dallas early that evening.
5: You reckon he's involved in this?
3: Oh, I don't think so. Jace, like I say, he's pretty fond of her.
5: As far as you know, Sheriff, did Mrs. West ever try to take her own life?
3: Well, just between us, the way Amy's been acting lately, I wouldn't put it past her.
5: We better go down and have a talk with both of them.
3: If Amy does have ideas about suicide, Jace, how come all this talk about somebody trying to kill her?
5: The human mind's a funny thing. Sometimes that's the way it works.
3: You mean she could have done all these things herself, and yet she really believes somebody else has been doing them?
5: Something like that.
3: You know, that crossed my mind when I was talking to Amy.
5: Hmm? Living room door's open.
3: Oh, yeah.
6: What'd you find, Granger?
5: I can't say for sure, Mr. West. Might have been deliberate, and then again, it could have been an accident.
4: It wasn't any accident.
6: Honey, you're just upset.
4: It wasn't any accident, I tell you. He came in here just like he did the last time. Turned on the gas and tried to kill me.
6: Honey, why would anybody want to kill you?
4: I don't know. He wants me dead.
6: Amy, you've got to stop this. I don't know of a person in the world who wants you dead. Everybody loves you.
3: That's the truth, Amy. I've never heard a soul in town speak a harsh word about you.
4: It's no use trying to cover it up, Sheriff. Somebody wants to kill me. And when it's too late, you'll be sorry you didn't believe me.
6: Honey, don't talk like that, please.
5: Mrs. West, we'd like a statement from you about what happened last night. Do you mind coming in town with the sheriff and me?
4: All right, I'll come. But I want Mark with me. I won't go unless he comes alone.
6: Sure, honey. I'm glad to come.
5: Sheriff, you take Mrs. West out to the car. We'll be along in a minute.
3: Right, Jason. Come on, Amy.
6: To do about this, Ranger, I just don't know.
5: Mr. West, I think your wife needs help. Would you have any objection if I took her to a psychiatrist?
6: You know one around here?
5: There's a Dr. Sobel who's done some work for us in the past. Works at a private hospital about 40 miles from here. I could take Mrs. West to see him if you want.
6: Ranger, you don't know what a load it would be off my mind. I've been thinking about something like that for weeks, just haven't been able to get up enough nerve to talk about it.
5: Probably better if the idea comes from me. I'll mention it to her on the way into town. I talked to Mrs. West. At first, she was reluctant to see the psychiatrist, but by the time we reached the sheriff's office, she'd consented. After the sheriff took her statement about the explosion, I drove Mrs. West and her husband to the hospital. While she was talking to Dr. Sobel, Mark West and I waited in the outer office. 2 hours later, the doctor opened the door between the offices.
7: Sorry I kept you waiting so long, gentlemen. Mrs. West, you can go into the other room with your husband now.
6: How you feeling?
4: All right.
7: I've given your wife some capsules, Mr. West. Just a mild sedative. See that she takes one every night before she goes to bed.
6: Sure, Doctor.
4: It won't help.
7: It will if you make up your mind to let it.
4: Nothing's going to help. Somebody wants me dead. Sooner or later, he'll kill me.
7: Well, we'll talk more about it, Mrs. West, sometime soon. Now, if you and your husband don't mind waiting, I'd like to speak to the ranger for a second.
5: What do you think, Doctor?
7: Well, it's only a preliminary examination. I want to spend much more time with her. But there doesn't seem to be any clinical psychosis present.
5: You mean there's no definite insanity?
7: I'm almost sure of it.
5: What about this idea she's got that she's going to be killed?
7: She's an extremely unstable woman, Ranger. And she's under some kind of severe emotional strain. What it is, I don't know yet.
5: Well, the sheriff and I'd like to help her any way we can. Is there anything we can do?
7: In a case like this, Ranger, nothing. Nothing at all.
5: I drove Mr. and Mrs. West home and then went back to the sheriff's office. After talking to him, I decided there was nothing further I could do. I returned to headquarters. A week later, I received an urgent message from the sheriff. Mrs. West was in his office and insisted on seeing me. I went there.
3: Sorry to bring you back, Jace, but Mrs. West wouldn't talk to anybody but you. Said it was important.
4: It's important, all right, Ranger. Real important.
5: What is it, Mrs. West?
4: Maybe you won't think I'm crazy now. Maybe you'll believe me.
5: I never did think you were crazy, ma'am.
4: Yes, you did, but you're going to see. Everything I told you was true. Wait till I get it out of my purse. There. Look.
5: Aren't they the capsules Dr. Sobel gave you?
4: Yes. And now I know I wasn't dreaming the past few months. My life has been in danger.
3: Now, Amy.
5: Well, what makes you so sure now?
4: This. Now, you see? Inside the capsule.
8: That's the color the powder should be. Green. But look at this capsule.
3: Powder in that one's green too, Amy.
8: I had another capsule I wanted to show you. Thought I had it marked. Yes.
5: Mrs. West.
8: That's green too. Oh, I don't know where. Oh, here it is. I knew I had it marked. See the little nick at the end?
5: What did you want to show us, ma'am?
8: Inside this capsule. There. The powder in this one's white. It's poison, Ranger.
5: Well, that's something we can't say till it's been analyzed, ma'am. If you like,
8: I'll don't have to analyze it. That powder's poison.
3: Now, look, Amy, Doc Sobel gave you those pills. You don't think he'd try to poison you?
8: No, not him. But now I know who wants to kill me. I saw him. He didn't know I was one. But I saw him take the green powder out and put the poison in.
5: Who was this, Mrs. West?
8: My husband. My husband's trying to kill me.
0: In just a moment, we will continue with Tales of the Texas Rangers, starring Joel McRae as Ranger Jace Pearson.
1: The cruel nature of cancer is well known. 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And now, back to Tales of the Texas Rangers.
0: We continue now with Tales of the Texas Rangers and our authentic story, Illusion.
5: We had the white powder that Mrs. West had taken out of the capsule analyzed. It was poison, a lethal dose of arsenic. We took her to the ranch and began looking around in the hope of finding the source of the poison. Her husband was out on the range, and we started our search in the kitchen.
3: Nothing in this cupboard, Jay.
5: I'll try the one in the corner. Mrs. West, you're absolutely sure you saw your husband put the poison in that capsule?
8: Yes. He was standing right there at the table. Oh, how could Mark do such a thing to me?
5: Hey, you and Mr. West always get along well?
8: Yes, till about a year ago, when he said he wanted a divorce. Naturally, I was surprised.
5: What did you tell him?
8: I said I wouldn't think of it. Then a few days later, he asked me to forget it. He never mentioned it again.
5: Can you think of any reason why he wanted a divorce?
8: I can now. Those business trips of his. Times he stayed away 2 or 3 days. Buying cattle, he said. He was with another woman.
5: Now, you might be jumping at conclusions, you know, ma'am.
8: No, I'm not. Why else would he have wanted a divorce?
3: Yes. I reckon I've got what we've been looking for. Rat poison.
8: Oh.
5: Bought at Lyons Drugstore in town. Just about half an ounce gone.
3: Looks like it was scooped out with a teaspoon.
8: See? I told you he was trying to kill me. And now I know why. Because he's got another woman.
5: Hey, Mrs. West. Did you buy this poison?
8: Me? Well, I've never bought anything like that.
5: Then we'll check and see if your husband did.
8: You're going back to town?
5: Yes, ma'am.
8: Don't leave me here. Oh, please. I'm afraid of him. I don't want to stay in this place a minute longer. He'll kill me. Take me with you, Ranger, please.
5: All right, Mrs. West. You can wait in the sheriff's office while we go to the drugstore.
9: Put that poison register. Yeah, here we are. Yeah. Any idea when this poison was bought?
5: No, I'm afraid not.
9: I reckon we'll just start turning pages till we come to it. West. Well, if that ain't luck, hit it on the third page. Yep, it was rat poison, all right.
5: What date did he buy it?
9: It was on June 25th. Did you say he?
5: That's right.
9: Then there's some kind of mistake, Ranger. It wasn't him bought that poison. It was her. See? Amy West.
8: Did you go to the drugstore already?
3: Yeah, Amy. We went to the drugstore.
8: Sheriff, is something wrong?
5: Mrs. West, out at your house, you told us you hadn't bought any rat poison.
8: Yes?
5: This is the poison register from Lyon's drugstore, Mrs. West.
8: Yes?
5: Is that your signature? Is there any chance somebody else could have signed your name?
8: No. No. It's mine. I remember mine now. I don't know how I could have forgotten. Please, don't be angry with me. Please.
5: We're not angry, Mrs. West. All we want to do is help you.
8: Oh, I'm such a fool.
3: I hate to ask you questions when you're upset, Amy. But it's important that we find out about this. Did you really see Mark put poison in that capsule last night?
8: Yes, I thought I did. I don't know now. Everything seems to be spinning around in my head. I'm not sure of anything anymore.
5: I think that's enough for now, Sheriff.
8: I could see it so clear. Mark standing by the kitchen table, putting that white powder. Maybe I've been imagining things all along. Maybe I'm crazy. Oh, Ranger, please help me.
5: I think I'd better take you over to see Dr. Sobel again.
8: I don't care what you do. Just help me. Help me.
5: I called Dr. Sobel. He said he'd get a room ready for Mrs. West. While the sheriff took her to the hospital, I headed out to the ranch to see her husband. I learned he was still out in the range, so I unloaded charcoal from the trailer and started out. It was nearly 5 when I found him in a makeshift branding pen 3 miles from the house. Ooh, ooh, Charkey. Ooh, ooh, boy. West?
10: Oh, howdy, Ranger. Be right with you. Hurry up with the restroom, Ted. Want to wind it up before sundown.
9: What can I do for you, Ranger?
5: I'm afraid I have some unpleasant news for you.
9: Is it about Amy?
5: Sheriff just took her over to the hospital.
9: What's happened to her?
5: Nothing serious. She's just a little bit upset.
9: Oh, I thought it was...
5: You were going to say something, Mr. West?
9: I get so worried about her, the way she's been acting lately. I can't sleep nights thinking about it.
5: Well, Dr. Sobel's one of the best in Texas. If anybody can help her, he can.
9: Sometimes I think she's better, and then... it's like a curtain dropped in front of her eyes. She looks at me like she's never seen me before. It's pretty awful, Ranger.
5: Yes, it is.
9: I'd like to go see Amy as soon as I can.
5: Well, you'd better call Dr. Sobel first, but I don't think there'll be any objection.
9: She take her medicine along with her?
5: I couldn't say.
9: I better bring it to her. She'll be needing it.
5: Oh, I don't think you'll have to do that, Mr. West. If she needs medicine, they'll give it to her at the hospital.
9: Oh, yeah. Yeah, I suppose you would at that. Well, I'll be along to see her tonight.
5: Back to the hospital, I kept thinking about his mentioning the medicine. It bothered me and created a growing suspicion in my mind. By the time I reached the hospital, I was convinced we didn't have all the answers. The sheriff and I decided to listen to any conversation between West and his wife, set up a hidden microphone in an empty room, and we asked the head nurse to have Mrs. West move in there. We settled down in an adjoining room with earphones and a tape recorder. At 7:35, we heard the door in Mrs. West's room open and close.
11: Hello, honey.
12: Hello, Mark.
11: You feeling better?
12: I don't know.
11: Oh, you'll be all right. Ranger said you had a real good doctor.
12: Mark, I...
11: Yeah, honey?
12: I don't know. Everything is so mixed up.
3: Make sure I'm sorry.
11: Don't cry.
12: Oh, I'm sorry.
11: You'll be all right. When you get out of here, we're going to have the best time we've had in the whole 12 years we've been married.
12: You really mean that?
11: Sure, honey. Maybe we'll go away someplace. Maybe Europe for a few months.
12: Oh, Mark.
11: You just get a good rest so you can get out of here. Oh, almost forgot. Mrs. Dunlap sent you some candy. You know, that chocolate fudge you're so crazy about. Yeah.
12: Candy? Oh. I don't want it.
11: Honey, you know you love this stuff. Go on. Take a piece. What's the matter, honey? Don't you want any?
12: You eat some.
11: Huh?
12: You eat some.
11: Sure, honey. real good. Sure you won't have some?
12: Oh, Mark.
11: What's the matter?
12: Sometimes I think I'm the biggest fool in the world.
11: Oh, you're just tired, honey. That's it. I shouldn't stay too long. I'll leave the candy here by your bed just in case you get hungry later on. And I'll be in to see you tomorrow.
12: Good night, Mark.
11: Night, honey. Sleep well.
3: Well, what do you think, Chase?
5: I don't know. Right at the moment, I'd say it was a toss-up. Let's get in there.
13: Come in.
5: Evening, ma'am.
3: Hello, Amy.
13: It's nice of you to come and visit me. You just missed seeing Mark.
5: Mrs. West, have you eaten any of the candy on the table?
13: Oh, Mark brought it. No, I haven't eaten any. Would you like some, Ranger?
5: Yes, ma'am. If you don't mind, I'll take the whole box.
13: What?
5: I'm sorry, Mrs. West, but we want to be sure it's just candy. We submitted the box of candy for rush analysis. 40 minutes later, the results came through. One of the pieces of candy contained arsenic. We broke the news to Mrs. West. She accepted it in stony silence. We decided to let West believe his plan had succeeded. We outlined our idea to the doctor. At midnight, we had him phone West and ask him to come to the hospital as quickly as possible. When he arrived, he was kept waiting alone for nearly an hour. The sheriff and I sat in Dr. Sobel's outer office. Finally, we phoned the receptionist and told her to have West come in.
3: He ought to really be stewing by now, Jace.
5: Yeah, that's what I'm counting on.
3: Jace, I swear I didn't...
5: Hold it, he's coming.
14: Oh, Doc in his office?
5: Yeah, he's upstairs. Come on in, Mr. West.
14: He told me to get down here as quick as I could. I've been waiting for an hour. What's it all about?
5: I don't know. We got a call, too.
14: Well, how long have you been here?
5: About an hour.
14: What's happened to Amy?
5: We don't know, Mr. West.
14: I went down to her room. She wasn't there.
5: Yeah, we were down there, too.
14: Where's that doctor? I'm going to make him tell me something.
5: Well, Dr. Soule's up in the lab. He said he couldn't be disturbed.
14: Lab? What's he doing up there?
5: The nurse said he was making some tests.
14: On Amy?
5: I don't know.
14: I'm not going to stand for this. That doctor's got no right to keep me waiting like this. Not when my wife might be dead.
5: Dead? What makes you think that?
14: Oh, I'm sure that's it. Amy didn't want to live. She wanted to kill herself.
3: I never got the idea about Amy.
14: Well, you didn't know her the way I did. She was always talking about killing herself. Last night, I caught her filling those capsules the doctor gave her with rat poison. Saw her put them in her purse.
5: You did?
14: Yeah. Took them away from her. Reckon maybe I didn't find them. I reckon Amy had some more.
5: Why didn't you tell us this before?
14: No, I should have told you all about this, but I didn't. Because I was ashamed. Now you're going to blame me. You're going to think it was my fault Amy committed suicide. Well, go ahead, say it.
5: Mr. West, you're liable to getting excited for nothing. Nobody said anything about your wife being dead.
14: She is, I know it. She's not in her room and the doctor's making some kind of test, ain't he? She's dead. She committed suicide. She's dead.
3: Take it easy, Mark.
14: I can't understand it. I tried to make Amy happy. Why'd she want to take her own life?
5: We don't think she did, Mr. West.
14: Huh?
5: We think you tried to poison your wife with arsenic in the candy you brought her tonight.
14: Candy? I didn't bring her any candy.
3: We know you did.
14: But that's a lie. Amy died from eating poison candy. She had it with her all the time. I didn't bring it to her.
5: I'm afraid you did, Mr. West. We've got a witness to prove it.
14: Witness?
5: Bring Mrs. West in, Sheriff.
3: All right, Amy. You can come in now.
13: What's the matter, Mark? Aren't you glad to see me?
14: Amy, I...
13: Maybe you can understand how I've felt all these weeks, hoping I was seeing things and knowing I wasn't. Now you know.
14: Oh, it's all a mistake, honey, a big mistake.
13: No, it isn't. You wanted me dead, so you could be with your other woman. Who is she, Mark? Is she pretty? Do you tell her how soft and silky her hair is, like you used to tell me?
14: Amy, please.
13: Do you and she have little jokes together like we used to have? Little pet names for each other?
5: Mrs. West, that candy you had in your room tonight, where did you get it?
13: My husband brought it to me.
14: Amy, that ain't true. You know you had that candy in your bag all the time. I saw you with it last night.
13: Did you, Mark? When?
14: You had it. Try and remember. Amy, honey, you've got to remember. Ranger, she forgets things. Her mind wanders. I never brought the candy to her. I swear I didn't.
5: It's no good, Mr. West. We know you brought the candy.
14: Well, you're not going to take her word. She's crazy. She'd say anything.
5: We don't have to take her word.
14: What are you talking about?
5: You know what this is?
14: Hmm?
5: I'll tell you, Mr. West. It's a tape recorder.
14: Tape recorder.
5: Your wife's room was wired. You'd like to hear what you said to her tonight?
14: No. No.
5: You ready to tell us all about it now?
14: All right. I tried to kill her. She wouldn't give me a divorce.
15: How do you think it feels having somebody else camping with her? I'll be seeing her a few hours now, then. How do you think it feels?
16: That's right, Mom. Cry. I didn't think you knew how. Go ahead and cry.
15: Go away, Ranger. I hate her. I don't want to see her.
5: You won't, Mr. West. Her or any other woman. For a long time. Come on.

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1: 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Meredith Wilson will be on hand to direct The Big Show, orchestra, and chorus. And be sure to hear the hilarious Phil Harris and Alice Faye Show, featuring the comedy antics of Frankie Remley, Julius Abruzzo, and Brother William. There's mirth and music with Phil and Alice and their delightful program. And remember, too, the Theater Guild on the Air will bring you another entertaining dramatization of an exciting play co-starring two of your favorite Broadway stars. Yes, Sunday is fun day on NBC because of the many fine shows sent your way to add to your listening pleasure. Later tonight, you'll want to hear Jack Parr and the $64 question as Jack asks the questions and gives away the money. So remember, for fine entertainment all the rest of the day, stay tuned to this station of the NBC Radio Network. And now, back to the Texas Rangers.
0: And now, here are the results of the case you have just heard.
2: Suffering from nervous strain, Amy West went to a private rest home. After 6 months, she was fully recovered. Mark West, having confessed to the attempted murder of his wife, was sentenced to 10 years in Huntsville Penitentiary.
0: Joel McRae in another authentic reenactment of a case from the files of the Texas Rangers.

0: McRae will soon be seen in San Francisco Story, a Warner Brothers release. The cast included Tony Barrett, Parley Baer, Jeanette Nolan, John Stevenson, and Byron Kane. Technical advisor was Captain M.T. Lone Wolf Gonzalez of the Texas Rangers. This story was transcribed and adapted by Charles E. Israel, and the program was produced and directed by Stacy Keach. Hal Gibney speaking.
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2: 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Frontier Town. El Paso, Cheyenne, Calgary, Tombstone. Frontier Town. Here is the adventurous story of the early West. The tamed and the untamed, from the Pecos to Powder River, Dodge City to Poker Flat. These are the towns they fought to live in and lived to fight for. Teeming crucibles of pioneers.

0: Howdy there. This is yours truly, Chad Remington, frontier lawyer from a little frontier town called Dos Rios. Well, I guess I've probably said this before, but, well, maybe it won't hurt if I say it again. The raw-boned frontier has attracted all kinds and classes of people, rough and tough, humble and God-fearing. Somehow or other, it seems that the best in folks and the worst in folks is brought out in the day-to-day battle for just raw existence out in our country. And this brings our frontier doctors, a few undertakers, and the frontier lawyer the stuff out of which a lifetime's made. Well, I guess you've all heard that old expression, it takes fire to fight fire. But something happened to me recently which makes me want to rewrite that old adage. You see, it wasn't too long ago that my partner, an ex-medicine man, Cherokee O'Bannon, was with me riding up through the blue spruce and jack pines, taking a shortcut from the county seat back to our little hometown, Dos Rios.
1: Counselor, you part my things, though. You've got an expression on your face that makes you look like a squirrel.
0: Maybe I am a squirrel.
1: Oh?
0: Well, I'm fond of nuts, else I wouldn't be riding around with you.
1: Sir, that is a vicious and underhanded canard. There's nothing nutty about me.
0: I don't know. You've always been interested in the shell game, haven't you? And as I recall, you said your grandfather was a colonel.
1: Yes, that's right. My mother had an uncle whose name was Philbert. And he was a hard shell Baptist.
0: The only actual difference is that real nuts get their nourishment from the soil, while you get most of yours from the free lunch counter at a bar.
1: Naturally. Being a man of fiery disposition, I require certain quantities of fire water to keep my... Chad, there you go again, sniffing like a squirrel. What are you wrinkling up your nose about?
0: Unless I'm mistaken, I smell smoke. Wood smoke.
1: I do believe you're right. There's certainly a smell of wood smoke in the air.
0: Oh, boy. Oh.